0: Jason White reports a Montreal man has been sentenced to life in prison for killing his 9-year-old daughter and leaving her body in a marsh in rural New York State.
1: The life sentence comes 2 months after a jury in Essex County convicted Luciano Fratellin of second-degree murder and concealment of a human corpse in the death of 9-year-old Melina Fratellin. Luciano Fratellin will now not be eligible for parole for at least 25 years. The judge also rejected a motion by the defense to set aside Fratellin's guilty verdict. The defense has issued notice it plans to appeal. Jason White, The Canadian Press.
0: The father claims his daughter was kidnapped. 880 Ched weather clearing tonight with the wind calming down and a low of plus one. Sunny and 11 degrees tomorrow, 20 Friday. It's 9 degrees in the capital city. I'm Thomas Dias. Your next scheduled newscast at 6:30 on 880 Ched.
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1: All right, welcome to Atrex here from the Edge Radio Network and CFNY in Toronto, covering for Ben today. Why isn't Ben here? Look, I go on the internet just like everybody else. There's always speculation when Ben goes on vacation. Guess what? He's a big media personality. He's got more vacation than you do. But what was he doing today? He was doing something really cool. And he mentioned this on his show yesterday. A couple of hours ago, he was with his family in Ottawa because there was an elementary school named after his late dad, Brian Mulrooney. This is a school that opened in September of this year. It is a school that does senior kindergarten all the way up to grade six. I got all the details of what happened today. So this school they built has room for 674 students, 29 classrooms, plus a two-room childcare center and a gymnasium. And I found this quite profound. Considering who Ben's dad is, the programs at the school include English, core French, and early French immersion, which really, you know, tells you what's going on here. So that is where Ben is today. Ben is there at the ceremony for an elementary school being named in his dad's honor. It's the first school to be named after former Prime Minister Mulrooney. So I can imagine why that must be a pretty special event for him. I couldn't tell you what that would feel like. I guess when he's back in this chair tomorrow, he can tell you what that experience is like. But I can't imagine growing up as the son of the 18th Prime Minister of Canada. Because when you're in the moment, your dad is doing the job of being Prime Minister. And after that person leaves office, I guess we all wonder, oh, are they going to name something after this person? You know, we name, airports and other things after politicians. And there was some ridiculous controversy around this, whether or not they should name a school after a partisan politician. I mean, there's plenty of things named after politicians. It doesn't matter which side of politics you're on. I think it's a great way to honor people that have served this country. Whether you like their politics or not, that's beside the point. Is they've given a certain number of years of their life to public service. And this is what happens when you do things for your country, you get things named after you. And look, not all of us have to agree with these things, but I think this is great. I love that Ben's up there today. And Ben will be back here tomorrow to tell you all about it. So that should be good. Thanks to Danny for putting this story in as well. I knew this was going to be... And please, for the love of God, tell me why the lottery story is always the number one story. Why are they the biggest story? Is it because we constantly are fantasizing about what we do with the money if we win it? That's what we do. Every single one of us has had a conversation at some time in our life. If we won the big jackpot, what will we do with it? So what is it, Danny, now? Is it 90 million?
2: It will be up to 90 million on Friday.
1: Okay.
2: Yeah.
1: All right, let's fantasize for a hot second here. 90 million in your pocket. What are you doing?
2: I'm not here, that's for sure.
1: Yes! Oh, I love the honesty. Joy G.
2: I'm not even sure if I would call in to say I'm not coming in. I think you would.
1: I would gloat. Andrew, 90 million in your back pocket. What do you do?
3: First thing I'm doing is renting a private jet.
1: Right, private jet. Okay. Well, hang on.
4: Why would a bus jump a private
1: just
4: jet?
1: Jump on the microphone properly for me, because I can't hear you very well.
3: I would.
1: Talk into the front of the microphone. It's interesting how radio works.
3: Yes, can you hear me?
1: Oh, my God. 90 million in your pocket. What are you doing? Private jet to where?
3: Private jet probably to Europe somewhere, maybe Amsterdam first.
1: For what reason? What's in Amsterdam?
3: Well, it's a fun city. Okay. I like to go there.
2: And he's going to be probably the French Riviera. Yeah, he's gonna... the lottery. You can't get a private jet with that money. No.
1: 90 million? A private jet?
2: I mean,
1: what are you talking about?
3: I'm not buying it.
1: Hang on a second.
3: Renting.
1: Yeah. He's just renting it to fly him to Europe. That's maybe a $50,000 or $60,000 flight. That's okay out of 90 million.
2: Renting it, fine. Okay.
1: Yeah. All right. Joy G, 90 million in your pocket. What are you doing?
4: Same as Danny.
1: God.
4: Getting away.
1: You people have no idea what to do with money, do you? Now ask me the same question.
4: You have got that. You have done that, right?
1: I won $60,000 when I was 21 years old on a birthday lottery ticket. That's not this much money, but ask me. Ask me the exact same question.
4: What would you do if you
1: win the lottery? Ask me the exact same question. 90 million in your pocket. What are you doing with it?
4: 90 million in your pocket. What are you going to do with it?
1: Changing my phone number. It's the first thing I do. And then I am engaging the services of a well-reputed financial advisor.
4: Okay.
1: Right?
2: I thought you were going somewhere else.
1: No. Okay. And then I will decide how much of that money I will invest into other things. Of the $90 million, what am I investing in? All right? I've got a few ideas. Some of them are terrible ideas, like owning radio stations. Why the hell would anyone do that? I mean, I still love it, so that's why. But then I would make sure that there's a sizable chunk of it sitting in accounts where it's making me money. Because the interest of $90 million a year is enough to not even touch the $90 million a year. That's what I'm trying to tell you here, is you can live off that money for the rest of your life. And Danny, you were right. There was a guy a few years ago, I believe he was a lottery winner in the UK. I can't remember exactly how much he won, but it went up his nose. It went on sex workers. It went on ATVs. It went on cars. It went on houses. And I think he was broke within a couple of years.
2: Yeah, I mean, look, this amount of money is a huge life-changing amount, but that doesn't mean you can just blow half of it on a house, because the upkeep on a house that's that expensive, like, you can't sustain that. You're not going to keep winning the lottery. You don't have the type of job that can bring in that
1: money.
2: Here's
1: the housing situation that I would do on top of the $90 million, what I'd already do. I love that I can play this fantasy out on the radio, is I would buy a small block of apartments, with the penthouse being where I live, right? And the other tenants pay off my investment and pay the maintenance fees, pay for the upkeep of the building through their rent. That's the way to do it. That's what I would be doing. I'd get into the property game. I still wouldn't buy a car, wouldn't need one, but I wouldn't live in a house. I wouldn't live in a house, I don't think.
2: I'm going to rent out the IMAX theater so that Joy G can finally see The Odyssey.
1: Just an audience for one? The dog dies,
4: yeah.
1: Bro.
4: Oh, my God.
1: The dog dies.
2: He can invite whoever he wants,
1: yeah.
2: But I want him to see that.
1: Yeah,
4: you both
1: like that.
4: Need to get over my obsession with Odyssey.
1: No. We're obsessed that you haven't seen it. That's the obsession for us. You see that? You got to understand the differential there. All right, so $90 million Friday. I don't even buy lottery tickets. Does anyone actually buy lottery tickets? I'm sure some of our audience do. Do you guys buy lottery tickets?
4: I bought yesterday.
1: You did? Of course you did.
3: I do not.
2: No, but I did last night.
1: How much did you spend on lottery tickets yesterday?
2: Oh, gosh. I don't want to say.
1: Answer the question, please.
2: $67.
4: Wow, okay. I spent $5.
1: No wonder you're broke. God, $67 of lottery. That's crazy.
3: Why 67?
2: Well, it was I got two sets, like, it was five sets of numbers twice, and then I think I got some encores. It brought the total up to 67, but yeah. Mm-hmm. I really didn't want to be here today, so.
1: I got a couple of texts here. Drex, I'm buying Australia. I mean, it's going cheap at this point. the cash is on par, by the way, too. Did you know that? The exchange. My sister's very happy with that because she's been spending her Australian dollars in North American and Canadian terms for the past 6 months. She's happy it's finally at par. Another one here. Someone says, I'd go old Charlie Sheen on that. Hookers, drugs, and fast cars. I mean, once again, it's your money. You do what you want. Like, if it's drugs and sex workers and fast cars, you can do a lot of that with $90 million, I would imagine. This person says... I would buy a used Ford Pinto. Yeah.
2: Okay.
1: I don't know why you do that. And this person has texted me twice saying, I would give 100% of it to Trump. Why would you do that? That's stupid. Why would you give him your $90 million? What's he going to do with it? Come on. That's the dumbest thing I've ever heard. Keep it for yourself. That's your money. You do a lot with $90 million. Like, you know what you can do with $90 million? Depends on how petty you are. But if you had $90 million and there is a business that you cannot stand, maybe there's one person in that business that you just cannot stand, you could buy that business and fire them. Do you know that? You could do that. I could buy a radio station and fire everybody on the... But I wouldn't do that because that would be mean.
4: I love how you shifted from investing in the first half of the segment to firing people in the second half.
1: Look, but rich people don't get rich by spending money, right? Sometimes it's got to be cost cutting. All right. Damn, I could fantasize all afternoon what to do with $90 million, but I will not do that. Drex here covering for the Ben Mulroney Show. We're going to head to BC next to chat with Rob Shaw about the BC election. What are the polling numbers telling us? I saw these polls this morning. I'm like, wow, there's some interesting numbers I haven't seen. And I used to live in BC. I've never seen numbers like this. So we'll chat to Rob Shaw next.
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1: All right, welcome back. Drex here from the Edge Radio Network and CFNY in Toronto, covering for Ben today as he's in Ottawa for the opening of the Brian Mulrooney Elementary School. Our friends in BC go to the polls October 24th. This will be my first time away from BC in 20 years. And watching sort of what's going on in BC right now is fascinating because the polling is pretty much saying that Conservatives are leading everywhere. Research Co., Ipsos, Palace all have the Conservatives leading, sitting at around 43 or 44%. NDP with a devastating number of polling at 11% in a couple of these polls and only 8%. I want to bring in Rob Shaw, host of Political Capital. It is BC's most listened to daily political podcast and weekly analysis show. Rob, good to hear your voice. How are you, friend?
15: Good. Good to talk to you again, Drex.
1: Matt, you do this stuff on a daily basis, so you have the most interesting insight when it comes to BC politics. What do you make of these polling numbers? I was a BC resident for 20 years. I don't think I've ever seen polling numbers like that.
15: Well, I think they show that the decision by David Eby to go to an election 2 years early has fallen flat. And there's two sort of main reasons for it. One is that he designed the election around the idea he was going to fight a very unpopular conservative leader here named Carolyn Finley, who was one of the worst party leaders I've ever seen, just drove the opposition party here into the ground in the span of a couple months. And she quit right on the eve of the election. And he's not facing her anymore. And the other factor he thought he could count on was public anger over Donald Trump and a kind of a fear that in a time of uncertainty, you had to stick with the incumbent government. And he very quickly learned, and the polls have shown, that people don't feel that way. They seem pretty happy with how Mark Carney is handling Donald Trump, and they're not obsessed with having a premier make that largely symbolic fight when there's a bunch of other major issues like healthcare and education and things they're concerned about. So he's fallen flat on both those issues. And you see in those numbers the collapse of kind of the NDP.
1: Yeah, I want to correct myself there. I gave the wrong numbers on that. So Research Coast says Conservatives polling at 44%, NDP polling at 42%. Ipsos says 43% for the Conservatives, 38% for the NDP. And the Palace poll is saying the exact same thing. So you've got a couple of extra parties this time around as well. You've got Centre BC, One BC, when usually some sort of Conservative Party, which I guess for all intents and purposes up until a couple of years ago was for everybody the BC Liberals. Then you've got the NDP. Now you've got a mix of all of these different parties. What do you think Centre BC and One BC are going to do to the other parties this election?
15: Well, I think there is the potential for a little bit of a vote split in some ridings in BC, where One BC, which is the far right kind of very far right focused on fringe issues like ostriches and things like that, they may, in fact, pull a little bit of the conservative vote away and in a close riding cause it to shift a little bit. Centre BC is different because they're trying to pull from the NDP and the Conservatives, be this sort of moderate centrist voice. We're not sure what they're going to do and if they have any effect on either of those parties. And then there's the BC Greens, which have two MLAs and are talking about issues in this election that no one else is talking about. Environmental issues, seniors care, affordable housing, renters, things that the Conservatives and NDP aren't talking about at all. And they have the potential to be a spoiler. In fact, the NDP are quite worried about the Greens, especially on the South Island, eating into their vote. So there's all sorts of weird dynamics here as the landscape shifts in BC and we try to, monitor an election that is not going as anyone thought it would, where voters end up after a big night like tonight's TV leaders debate.
1: Both of these leaders, the main ones, David Eby with the NDP, Dirksen with the Conservatives, both have leaned into the crime and issues sort of angle on this. Eby's saying he wants to hire 50 more Crown prosecutors, have a dedicated unit to gang violence, which it seems like we're just repeating the same things I was hearing 15 years ago about units dedicated to gang violence. Then you got Dirksen saying, 50 new Crown prosecutors, we'll give you 500 more RCMP. There's a lot about crime and justice that these two are angling on this election, isn't there?
15: There is, and that used to be a dominant issue in BC politics not that long ago. Crime and repeat offenders and the toxic drug overdose crisis and that kind of thing. The parties are talking about it, but it's fallen behind on issues. The other one that we thought was going to be dominant was Indigenous reconciliation and the various court rulings on private property and in Aboriginal title. Both of those have actually fallen in this election behind the big one, which is affordability, cost of living, people being stretched at grocery stores and different things. And David Eby has kind of stepped up with some interesting promises there, pledging to use the power of the state to cap bread and egg and dairy prices at the grocery store every week and cap the amount that gas is allowed to be raised at the pump, which there's sort of an ongoing debate here on whether the province can actually do either of those things. But pocket Bush issues and the Conservatives promising a giant income tax break and no new taxes, and EB actually pitching a tax increase on people who make more than $190,000 a year to pay for government services. Like, that's where the battle is being fought in this election. And it's fascinating to see big issues like crime kind of, they're still there, but they're not really what voters are obsessed about in this election campaign.
1: We're 10 days out from the BC provincial election. Are we seeing EB and Dirksen and other leaders make themselves available to the media for interviews? What are you seeing?
15: Yes, I guess. I mean, I've had more difficulty getting David Eby to do an interview this election than ever before.
1: Why is that, Rob? Do you think? Because he seems like the type. Like when I was living in BC, if you reached out to Eby's office, the answer was always going to be a yes. But they seem to be reluctant this time around.
15: He's under siege, right? And everyone's criticizing him, and he's watching his government slip away from him. And I think there's a lot of finger pointing inside his party, and also at the last refuge of desperate politicians to kind of point at the media. He's been argumentative with the media that we've never seen him before in press conferences and things like that. So the thing about Dirksen, though, and his, it's like nobody knows who he is because he's a guy who appeared as the leader of the Conservative Party literally at the same time the snap election was called.
1: So is he interim or is he full leader at this point?
15: Well, he's full leader, according to the party. They're going to make some constitutional rules, they say, to keep him in that role from interim to full. Yeah. But he's got to introduce himself. So he's doing a lot of media because no one knows who he is. And that's a benefit in the sense that he's a blank slate.
1: How's his personality? Like, what do you interview these and cover these sort of people on a daily basis. What is the personality that we're getting from this person?
15: You know who he reminds me of? John Horgan. He's a guy who didn't really aspire to be leader.
1: Yeah.
15: He didn't want to be leader of his party. He actually didn't consider being premier, but his colleagues asked him to step up and do it in this moment of kind of crisis.
1: Yeah.
15: And he's like, okay. And now he's this reluctant guy from Williams Lake who is a bull who used to ride rodeo bulls. And he's out there and he's just kind of the opposite of the downtown Vancouver lawyer stereotype of David Eby. And the contrast is fascinating. Whether people rally behind him like they did Horgan or see something in him is a question for tonight's TV debate.
1: And that could be interesting, too. You know, BC does have a bit of a history of, choosing lawyers to be the premier. We've seen that play out.
15: They do everything.
1: Absolutely. There was one point there where we had an opposition leader who was a doctor lawyer. What was Wilkinson's thing? He was a doctor, a lawyer.
15: What was
1: the third thing? He had a third degree, and I thought it was the craziest thing ever. It didn't last long because he just honestly, for an Australian, he lacked so much personality, right?
15: Authenticity is the magic sauce in politics. If people feel like someone's being real and they can relate to them and they'd sit down with them, even if they disagree with them, they're willing to give them a chance.
1: Rob Shore is the host of Political Capital. It is BC's most listened to daily political podcast. You can get a brand new episode now and weekly analysis available as well. Rob, great to hear your voice. Thanks for being on the Ben Mulroney Show.
15: Yeah, thanks for having me on, Drex.
1: There you go. Rob Shore out in BC, and that big debate is going to be on television out in BC tonight. All right, when we come back with the Ben Mulroney Show, Canadians apparently still boycotting Vegas. I mean, the exchange rate is the killer out of the gate, right? We'll chat about that next on the Ben Mulroney Show. Stay there.
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18: This is Global News at 6:30. I'm Thomas Dias. It's a windy 8 degrees. A grand jury in Washington State has indicted the alleged co-conspirator in the Tumbler Ridge, B.C. mass shooting. The indictment of 30-year-old James Bryant for conspiracy to murder persons in a foreign country means there is probable cause for prosecutors to pursue the case. Bryant, whose lawyer says she goes by Melody and uses female pronouns, was denied bail a day ahead of today's indictment. A statement issued by the U.S. Department of Justice says the indictment, quote, details several overt acts that Bryant took to further the school shooting conspiracy. 8 victims were shot dead in Tumbler Ridge by an 18-year-old shooter in February, including 5 pupils and a teacher at a secondary school. Among the alleged acts, the indictment of Bryant, who's a resident of Bellingham, Washington, lists are that she agreed to record the shooting and broadcast it over the internet, offered the shooter advice on where to attack and what weapons to use, and sent the shooter money to buy a lighter for use in an improvised explosive device. The Justice Department's statement says conspiracy to murder in a foreign country is punishable by up to life in prison. And U.S. Ambassador to Canada Pete Hoekstra says American officials are closely watching Canadian politicians for signs of election interference. During an interview on a Really Big Show podcast, Hoekstra said that Industry Minister Melanie Joly made comments about targeting retaliatory tariffs at, quote, politically sensitive states. Joly pushed back.
19: We would never do that, and we never accept that also being done to us in Canada.
18: This comes as U.S. President Donald Trump has been actively campaigning in traditionally red Republican-leaning states ahead of the November 3rd midterm elections, which could end Republican control over Congress. 880 Ched weather, it's 8 degrees with the temperature dipping to plus 1 overnight and the wind dying down up to 11 degrees tomorrow under a sunny sky. I'm Thomas Dias, your next scheduled newscast at 7 on 880 Ched.
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1: All right, welcome back. 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Can we talk about Vegas for a bit? Big story out today. Canadians still boycotting Las Vegas. The Sin City slump, reports the CBC, is now a major election issue. Imagine that. Canadians not coming to Las Vegas is now an election issue in Nevada. So apparently Nevada Democrats are trying to capitalize on the decline, blaming Trump's trade war and threats towards Canada. It is Nevada's largest source of international tourists are Canadians. Did you know this? Above any other visitor to Vegas, it's Canadians that go down there. I mean, we just want to try White Castle. That just one time, right? It's just that one time we want to try it. I would say the exchange rate has a lot to do with it. I know some of the hotels tried to do an on-par thing. But I think some people are just avoiding going. Look, I love Vegas. Don't get me wrong. My God, what a fun place to go. I've never, ever, ever gambled a single cent while in Vegas. Can you believe that? I go there to eat, shop, and see shows. I'm one of those people. I don't need to be there for the gambling. Canadian visitation to Las Vegas has fallen 17.4% in the last year. Further declines this year. It's the largest drop in visitors outside of COVID-19. You know, they started tracking visitors to Vegas back in the 70s, right? 1970? And Canadian travel has fallen much faster than tourism from any other international market. I talked about this the other day. Some people are not going to the States because of the administration. Others are probably not going because of the exchange rate. It's expensive. It used to be the cheap destinations for Canadians was always, let's go to Dominican. Let's go to Costa Rica. Let's go to Mexico. Let's go to Vegas. Now, out of all of those things, where are you still willing to go? Costa Rica, Mexico, Dominican, because they're still affordable and cheap to get there and get back and have a good time while you're there. Vegas, on the other hand, everything's through the roof. Everything in Vegas used to be cheap. The reason we went to Vegas is because we could get a hotel room at Planet Hollywood for $115. Right? That's the reason, is we would be drawn there because we knew it was going to be cost effective to us. I've been to Vegas 8 times. 8 times in 20 years is a lot to go to Vegas. I got friends that go every year. In fact, I still have friends that go every single year. And what do they tell me? Yeah, it gets more and more expensive every year. And they tell you not to go in flip-flops in August because you will stick to the ground when you try and cross the street. Because you will melt into the asphalt. That's how hot it is there. So it is interesting that now you got Nevada Democrats and labor groups, like the culinary workers of Nevada, so terrified that Canadians have stopped coming to Vegas that they're now involved in this. So I guess the question would be, is what would Nevada need to do to drag Canadians back? We see this with all of the governors of the states that run along the Canadian border. How do we get Canadians back here? Because that's what we do. We go across the border, we do a little bit of shopping, maybe we stay a couple of nights, have a good time. Buffalo is popular for Torontonians. If you live in London, Ontario, you know, or Windsor, you're down to Detroit. If you're in BC, you're down to Seattle and, Oregon, whenever you can. Because 90% of us live along that border. So, you know, going in and out of the States has been just been something that's just so regularly part of our lives. So it's two things for me. It's like, I don't like the current administration, and that's fine. That's just my opinion. But I also don't like the exchange rate as well. I feel like I'm going to lose money. I remember, was it maybe 2009, 2010, maybe 2011, when the Canadian dollar was on par with the U.S. dollar for a bit. And I think I went to Vegas 3 times in about 4 months because it was cost effective. Here's the other big news story as well. And I think these are all connected to each other. And it's not necessarily just Trump, all right? I think it's unfair just to lump it all on him. The exchange rate will play a massive part in whether or not we decide to go to these places on vacation. Because if you're considering taking your family, you've got to figure out, okay, what are we going to do? Where are we going to stay? Do we get a suite? You know, are we doing a helicopter tour of the Grand Canyon? Vegas can be quite boring for kids. Unless you know what you're looking for. So I think that's really what it's coming down to, is we cannot afford to go do these things. Cell phone sales are at their lowest in the history of cell phones. Like, think about that for a second. Why would you think cell phone sales would be down? Once again, these are big ticket items. So people are re-evaluating whether they get these big ticket items. And guess what? Going to Vegas is considered a big ticket item. Because you're going to have to budget a few thousand dollars to do it. So I think that's what's happening. I'm glad we're talking about it because we have this rusted on history of that is a place we like to go to spend our money. And look, we love spending our money in the States and the Americans love us spending money there too. But when I see stories like this, I'm like, okay, what exactly is going to happen? How do

0: give Canadians deep discounts, extremely deep discounts. What do those deep discounts look like? How do they work? How would they sort of be finagled for us to be able to get back there? 416-870-6400, 1-888-225-TALK if you want to be part of the Ben Mulrooney Show this afternoon. Maybe you're a consistent visitor to Vegas. Maybe you don't really take into account the exchange rate. Let me say hi to Jason on line three. Jason's in Toronto this afternoon. Hey, Jason, welcome to the Ben Mulrooney Show.
1: Good afternoon. So, yes, you can blame it on the current administration. You can blame it on the Canadian dollar and the economy right now in Canada. It's tough. Canadians are losing a whole generation. I think this administration is giving Canadians a time out from Vegas, and it's not in the current travel lexicon anymore. There's other places to visit that are more affordable.
0: Yeah.
1: And I think Vegas is maybe gambling might have gone sideways, and now they're going to have to rebrand. And you know, when the U.S. administration moved on, they're going to have to go and work very hard to get their tourist dollars back by marketing. And they're losing, I don't want to say a generation, but they're losing a 7 to 8 year business cycle based on the administration.
0: And most of us are gambling online these days, too.
1: Well, right? There you go.
0: Yeah, Jason, thanks so much for the call. Frank's on line one. He's in Brampton, Ontario. Hey, Frank, welcome to the Ben Mulrooney Show.
2: Thank you. Listen, I don't necessarily agree with the previous caller, but the one thing that Vegas has done is the user fees. Yeah, it's expensive, but imagine you've booked your hotel, you're there for 4 days, you go to check out, and then you're getting dinged with an additional $300 or $400 in user fees.
0: Yeah, resort fee. They call it a resort fee, right?
2: Yeah. Whatever reason, that's a big part of not going. I got to dish out another $500.
0: Yeah.
2: Now, again, I can hit with the exchange. That'll just kill me. So they've seen a drop in Americans going to Vegas by about 7%. So it's not just Canadians. It is within their own country because of these resort fees. That's what's killing them. And there's guys all over the internet talking about how if they just change that or eliminate it, you'll get a lot of them back. But it's gambling exchange, like the previous caller said, and it's just they're trying to get as much money out of everyone as possible.
0: Yeah.
2: Because gambling's down, and that's how they're going to do it.
0: Gambling's down, so it's kind of like, we're going to pay for something, let's raise taxes. It's kind of like that, right? Frank, thanks so much for the call. Kayla's in Innisfil. Hey, Kayla, welcome to the Ben Mulrooney Show.
3: Hi, how are you?
0: I'm great. You're heading off to the States soon, yeah?
3: Yeah, so my girlfriend and I, she lives in St. Catharines, so border town, so I often go there, and we head down to the States, Buffalo, Niagara. We're going to Erie this weekend.
0: Oh, fun. What's happening there? Tell me.
3: We just go for shopping. Even though the dollar isn't the best, you still find things cheaper with the exchange rate. And
0: Levi's is still cheaper in the United States at the end of the day, aren't they?
3: That is in that Target. I have done my comparison. That's not. We are better in
0: Interesting.
3: Canada, finally.
0: Oh, wow. Thank you. Maybe I should have you on for shopping advice, cross-border shopping advice.
3: My family and I actually just booked our vacation to Florida in March break, too. We were looking at Mexico, but it was actually going to be $13,000 to take four of us to an all-inclusive. And we found Florida a lot cheaper. We booked our flights with our points, and we love going to Florida. We don't care who's the president. You don't turn on the news. Mm.
0: So you've saved some money by booking on points as well out of the gate. So I guess that's a good thing.
3: It's a lot cheaper than going to Mexico now. That they've raised that because of the gas and fuel prices on flights.
0: Which place has the better tequila though? Is it Florida or Mexico? I'm going to say it's probably Mexico.
3: I'd say Mexico, but Florida is just Florida. It's just a lot nicer, and I always have a good time in Florida.
0: Yeah, so. Florida is the type of. Thanks for the call, Kayla. Florida is the type of place where I would definitely order a double Long Island iced tea. Make it a double. I want to forget. All right. When we come back, a riveting chat with a technology journalist and someone who doesn't love technology and loathes AI. That's me. Kami Levy's with us next. Stay there.
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8: Hey, it's Greg. Hope you can join us for Thursday's edition of Toronto Today with Greg Brady. Alberta's asking a big question about a potential referendum. They're also asking 9 questions, and I bet you'd want a few of these questions to be answered yourself if you live in Ontario. And also, this is a news story that nobody cares about, but it's still news. You think you're supposed to care about this, but I know and you know that you don't. And I'll tell you what it is at 7:05.

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1: All right, welcome back. Drex here from 102.1 The Edge in Toronto, CFNY, and also on the Edge Radio Network. Did you notice how I snuck in some Errol Australian Crawl in there? Old radio fans would probably know that song from way back in the day. Maybe not. Maybe it's new to you. Let's bring in Carmi Levy, our favorite tech journalist. He loves talking about AI, and I roll my eyes every single time. That's our relationship, and I'm okay with that. Carmi, how are you, sir?
2: I am great. So good to be.
1: Are we going to talk about AI today? Probably.
2: I tried not to. I'm trying to get off of it because it's frankly depressing me and everyone else that I talk to about it. So maybe let's take a break from it this week.
1: So let's start with AI. Apple has unveiled the HomeView smart display with Siri AI. Starts at $429. Do I need this? Do I want this? Is it just more dumb products for my house?
2: Yeah, no. I mean, look, we've lived just fine without smart screens in our homes for years, and I think we'll do just fine if we don't buy one. Now, Google and Amazon have been selling them for years, and some people have them. I have them. I find them useful.
1: Explain the difference between a smart screen and a smart television. What's the difference here?
2: So a smart screen is a lot smaller. Smart screen is like a smart speaker with a small touchscreen on it.
1: So what's on the screen?
2: Primarily a TV.
1: So what's on it? Like weather, time, that sort of stuff?
2: That's exactly it. So you ask it questions. It's powered, Apple's device is powered by Siri, but Google has Google Gemini, Amazon uses Alexa Plus. And so basically there's a smart assistant built in, powered by AI. And you ask it questions, the weather, your schedule for the day, you can make calls on it.
1: So it's a large iPhone Apple Watch, essentially.
2: Basically, yeah. It kind of has sort of pieces. It sort of looks like they glommed an iPad, an iPhone, an Apple Watch together, stuck it on a stand, and gave it a $429 price tag.
1: But
2: it's one of those things that, Apple is pushing into what we call the smart home. So they want to be able to control all of the technology. So your smart doorbell, your smart lights, your smart thermostat, all the smart things in your home, they want them all controllable through all of your devices.
1: That sounds terrifying.
2: Well, it kind of does, but, the industry's been around for a while, but if you want to have a smart home today, you kind of have to buy different pieces from everyone, and then you have to figure out how they all work together, whereas Apple's vision is, we're just going to make all the same technology, and everything is going to connect up, and it'll be as easy to set up as, say, your iPhone. That's the idea, smart homes for the rest of us.
1: Okay.
2: Again, is it a need thing versus a want thing? I'm thinking it's want more than need, but for some people, they kind of want that. They want people to come over to their house and they want them to wow them with technology. And for some people, that's a really cool thing. And they'll sell to them.
1: Oh, yeah.
2: And they'll sell as many as they make.
1: I do love the concept of a smart screen. I know Lululemon tried this with the mirror thing a couple of years back.
2: Yeah.
1: And you can now get those on the secondary market for so cheap. I've seen a couple of guys sort of retrofit and recode those. So they literally become an actual smart screen. So I can watch my news on it. My weather's going to pop up. Maybe my email's there as well. Is that where we're going? I saw the movie Digger last night, and obviously that's set in the not too distant future. And one of the things I noticed is when Tom Cruise's character Digger was taking telephone calls, he would walk over to a vertical screen that's also a mirror and tap the screen, and the call would move from his phone to his screen. That's where we're going, isn't it?
2: It is where, all of the different devices that you have in your home or even your car or your office or wherever, that they all use common operating systems, common platforms. And so you can kind of move calls and move information and workflows from one device to another as you move through your day. And, I've got Google and Amazon speakers and screens in my home these days because I'm always testing different things. And I'm finding this super handy because you never know kind of where you are. You're going to have a question, it's always going to be there to give you an answer no matter where you're at. And eventually, all the dumb things in our home are going to become smart, and we're going to be able to talk to them seamlessly. The notion of sitting down in front of a computer to get work done, we're going to kind of laugh at that. It's going to be more very sort of Star Trek-ian, where basically just ask a question, the computer just follows you around and gives you what you need.
1: Oh my God. Speaking of computers, tell me about the shipments of global PCs. Apparently, they've cratered by about 20%. What's going on? Is this a chip thing or...
2: Yeah, it's related to, they call it Ramageddon, the global chip and sort of, you know, storage and memory shortage, because AI companies are soaking up all of those components for their data centers, because we're all using AI services. That leaves very little left over for consumer products like laptops, desktop computers, and smartphones. And so both IDC and Omdia have released their sort of tracker reports that show this last quarter, PC shipments were actually down by 20%. And the reason being is, you know, they're much more expensive. So if you're buying a laptop today, you're kind of getting sticker shock. It's a lot more than it was even just 6 months ago. And so what a lot of people did is they bought their computers early. In other words, they kind of locked in their votes before prices skyrocketed. And so now that everyone has a new computer for the most part, or they're happy with their old computer, well, no one's really buying them. And so sales have absolutely cratered. And the analysts are saying this is probably going to continue for at least another couple of years. Every time you ask them how long is this going to last, they keep pushing it further out because it doesn't show any signs of getting better.
1: Yeah, which is odd. Like, I bought myself a new MacBook Air a couple of years ago, and that thing is just powering through. But I've also got an older MacBook Pro, which I use as well. So I've got those two laptops, and I just don't see a time in the next couple of years where I would consider replacing those because I just don't think I need to.
2: Yeah, and that's exactly what a lot of people are doing. They're kind of looking at the hardware they've got. They're recognizing that now is a terrible time to buy. And they're going, well, you know what? As long as it's working, it's not chugging, you know, it's not sort of stuttering on the work that I give it, and I'm able to get stuff done, the lights are still on, then I'm going to hold on to it for as long as I can. And then maybe 2 or 3 years from now, once things start to ease off in the market and prices return to normal levels, then I'll start maybe considering replacing them. So a lot of people are just stretching out what they've got, and they're not buying new. And we know we're talking about computers now, but the same logic applies to smartphones. We are seeing smartphone numbers also down.
1: They're down about 15%. Sales of cell phones are down 15% this year, which is crazy to think of. It's the first time that cell phones sales have been down since we started buying smartphones.
2: Yeah, I mean, this has been the hottest product category for a couple of decades now, and all of a sudden, the bloom is off the rose, and nobody wants to buy a new one, and for good reason, because again, every time a new company or a company introduces a new version of its phone, it carries a higher price, and of course, if you want to get more storage or more memory on it, it's going to cost you even more, so a lot of people are looking at their existing phone going, you know what, it's good enough, I don't have to impress anyone, I'm just going to save my money until, you know, maybe sometime in the future when the market isn't as crazy as it is now.
1: Imagine prices of things forcing us to be smart adults for once. Crazy stuff.
2: Kami Levy. That's not a bad thing.
1: Yeah, true. Kami Levy, tech journalist, on with us. Good to hear your voice again, friend. We'll chat soon.
2: Appreciate it, Trax.
1: All right. When we come back on the Ben Mulroney Show after our news, nearly 1 in 4 Canadians are doing this. And it's likely leaving you exhausted. We'll talk about it next on the Ben Mulroney Show.
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14: This is Global News. It's 7 o'clock. I'm Thomas Dias. It's 8 degrees with the wind northwest, gusting to 37 kilometers per hour. Edmonton police say a motorcycle rider is facing charges after a deadly crash last night as they asked for help identifying and locating a BMW vehicle and its driver, who was racing the motorcycle at the time. The motorcycle ended up mounting a curb at a high rate of speed and striking a bus shelter full of people after police say both vehicles took off northbound on 97th Street from 118th Avenue. Cam Boss lives nearby.
15: I hear these crotch rockets coming down north on 97. Next thing I hear is boom. Somebody hit something. I jump out here and I see the lights, cars are all stopping. And I just ran in the house quick and called 911.
14: A 21-year-old man who had been in a bus shelter ended up being pronounced dead after being rushed to hospital. Police say a 46-year-old man and an 18-year-old woman were both seriously hurt, with the woman's 10-month-old son suffering serious and potentially life-threatening injuries. The 18-year-old motorcycle rider survived, and he is subsequently being charged with dangerous operation causing death and three counts of dangerous operation causing bodily harm. While fearing there may be other alleged victims, the EPS has released a picture of a man accused of sexually assaulting a minor at a day home back in 2022. 54-year-old Michael Doucette was arrested today and charged with sexual assault, sexual interference, and invitation to sexual touching. Police say he lived at the home and had been assisting with child care duties. The assault allegedly took place at the Shining Stars Day Home, a private, unlicensed day home near 50th Street and 101st Avenue that police say is no longer in operation. The EPS says charges have been laid now after a man climbed the metal security fencing around the Israel Pavilion at the Heritage Festival back on August 3rd and cut the tent with a knife. The suspect was tackled and held for police by security guards. 29-year-old Abdulmalik Jama has been charged with mischief under $5,000 and possession of a weapon for a dangerous purpose. The EPS Hate Crimes Unit says it found insufficient evidence to indicate that the crime was motivated by hate. The first day of advance voting in Alberta's separation referendum suggests voter interest remains extremely high. Elections Alberta says close to 175,000 voters trekked to the polls yesterday alone, with the official polling day set for Monday. Michelle Gurney says a few polling stations even stayed open late to accommodate the people still in line, including one that was open until 11 p.m. last night, 3 hours after it was supposed to close. And interest groups are not taking any chances when it comes to getting people to vote in Alberta's referendum, Global's Eric Bay reports.
16: Inside this Edmonton temple, volunteers with our Alberta Advantage are stopping people on their way out the door, making sure they vote in the referendum. At the University of Alberta, the Students' Union is running its own Get Out the Vote campaign, while independence proponents are also encouraging people to cast their ballots, and Alberta's NDP is holding what it calls Save Canada rallies this week. They're all trying to make sure people get to the polls.
17: They'll be contacting them by email, by phone, by text message. And my guess is they probably have a message in there, please let us know once you voted. Because the only way that they're going to be able to scrutinize this vote is if the people they're encouraging to vote actually respond and say, yes, I have voted.
16: The Premier's office says the province is going to encourage voting by continuing its advertising campaign, and the Premier will keep traveling across the province to speak with Albertans. Eric Bay, Global News.
14: 880 Ched weather clearing tonight with the wind calming down and a low of plus one, sunny and 11 degrees tomorrow. I'm Thomas Dias. Your next scheduled newscast at 7:30 on 880 Ched.

0: Drex here from the Edge Radio Network, CFNY in Toronto, 102.1 The Edge. Welcome back to the Ben Mulrooter Show. Ben is off today because he is in Ottawa at a ceremony. They're naming an elementary school after his dad, former Prime Minister of Canada, Brian Mulroney. You already knew that. But this is the first time they've named a school after him. So Ben and his family are in town for that today. Ben's going to be back in the seat tomorrow. One in four Canadians has a side hustle. And 4 in 10 of them are stuck on a legal leap. So Canadians are working a second shift. Nearly 1 in 4 has a side hustle now. They're putting in an average of 13-hour weeks, close to 2 extra workdays. For many, it's a career in waiting. Nearly 1 in 5 side hustlers say they're likely to quit their day job and go all in. So what is actually holding them back? There's some new data out that reveals it's surprisingly basic. Many don't know how to make it official. So 23% of Canadians have a side hustle, right? So averaging 13 hours a week. And this number goes up to nearly 46% when you look at the Gen Z population and their side hustles. 19% of side hustlers are likely to leave their job to go full-time. Interesting. So you might already have a full-time job, but you might have a side hustle, and you might be realizing that that side hustle should be the main hustle. I get that. There's plenty of people, especially in this business too, in the media business. There's so many different things you could be doing outside of just, let's use this as example, a radio show. So what are the things a radio host could be doing outside of that that is considered a side hustle? Maybe some occasional TV work. Maybe a podcast. Maybe, you know, being the face of digital content for another brand. So, and I'm just thinking just out of the box here, what my side hustles could be. Joy Jeet, that works on this show, does this. He works on podcasts as well, and he works in a restaurant because he's a chef. But is Joy Jeet likely to leave this to go do his side hustle full time? The answer is probably not. I know what Joy Jeet is interested in. He's interested in the directing side of television, which is, honestly, if you're working in a radio station and pressing buttons and directing the radio, then you can transition those skills to television. Is Ozzy looking at you thinking that you're going to steal his job? I don't think that's going to happen. But even Ozzy, who works on this show, this guy's got a million side hustles. So he does video production for us. But, you know, when he's not here, he's getting freelance work to go film stuff, go create content. Let me bring in Danny Vaughn, the producer of the Ben Mulrooney Show this afternoon. Danny, you found this story. I chatted about it briefly last week on my show at 640 in Toronto. You've got a couple of young guys in your family. They got side hustles yet? Or are they just doing singular jobs or still at school full time?
1: School and I guess part-time jobs. I don't know if you'd call that a side hustle.
0: The main hustle is school, so the side hustle would be the part-time job, right?
1: Fine, there you go. Yeah.
0: Like, I got a friend who is a dancer, and their entire life is side hustles. It's gig to gig to gig. And I wonder, and I've never had this conversation with him, but I wonder, because that would stress me out. I'm one of these people, I need to be an employee, I need to be salaried, I need to have benefits. I need to know a ballpark of how much money is going to be entering my bank account every 2 weeks. That's the type of person I am. I like a solid lockdown job. But some people can actually survive quite well in a gig economy.
1: I don't know, though. I wonder if for the younger people, if that's just their reality. I think a lot of people would love to have a full-time, you know, known hours with benefits. I just think that's really hard to find, especially for younger people, where the reality is I just have to try to make ends meet and survive by doing various gigs.
0: It's worth noting, sir, that a lot of the recruiter crap that young people need to go through to get any sort of attention in the job market is just absolutely bonkers, because there's AI systems booting you out of the system before you can even get a look at by an actual human. So, you know, when you got young people coming out of university and it's like, oh, yes, entry-level position must have 7 years experience. What? How is that a thing? It used to be years ago you get out of university and you'd be able to walk into some sort of entry-level job to start your career and work your way up. That's so hard for people now. So I understand it. We're all wondering, where are we going to make those extra bucks, because our salaries have not kept in line with inflation in any way.
1: What gets me, too, is that some of the jobs that sound they sound like entry-level jobs because they're offering minimum wage, yet they're expecting years of experience. Like, it's like if you're paying minimum wage, that, in my mind, is for someone with no experience. And if you require at least a year or two of experience, I think you need to offer a little bit more. You got to do better than minimum wage then.
0: And that is why, possibly, some people are looking more and more to trades. Remember, we talked about this a while back where, you know, some people, I think you even gave me the story, Danny, I think it was a New York Post story, of something like 25%, a quarter of all Gen Zs in the U.S., considering trades because they know for a fact, and we discussed it on the show, it is the quickest path to making $100,000 a year by getting into a trade, being really good at it, focusing on it, and going from there. Because if you're making, you know, $5,000 here, $6,000 there, $7,000 there, that can be a pretty sketchy situation to be in. Unless you're really good with money or have a trust fund that you can fall back on. And guess what? Most of us don't have those things. Thanks for that link. I just got that. You sent it over. And it makes sense. We spoke to tradespeople going, absolutely. There was one guy I think we spoke to. I'm paraphrasing our conversation. I think he said he was 16 or 17 when he started being a tradesman, like getting into trades, getting an apprenticeship. By the time he was 24, he was making like $150,000 a year. Find me any 24-year-olds that are making $150,000 a year. Maybe a few that are in marketing, sure. But those jobs are few and far between. It's more likely that someone who's in their mid-20s is making some bank as a tradesperson than doing any other type of job. So what are the number one jobs? And I've mentioned this before. When it comes to Canadians over the age of 20, what are the number one jobs? For men, it's transportation, driving trucks. Number one job in the country. Deliveries, semis, delivering groceries, all of that sort of stuff. That is the highest employer of males in Canada. When it comes to women, what's the highest employer? Retail. Those are the two biggest job sort of tracks for most people in this country. And no one's saying you have to stay in those things. There are plenty of things and skills you can learn within those industries to move on to other industries later on. But yeah, the side hustle thing. I've got a bunch of people in my life that basically have main jobs and side hustles. Like trying to hang out with your friends on weekends is impossible in 2026 because there's always someone that has to work a Saturday shift or a late Sunday shift because everyone's picking up whatever work they can do. Trust me, if I was allowed to work outside this company on weekends, I would probably pick up a weekend job. But because I'm a media personality, I'm front-facing for this company. I couldn't just go, you know, do some stuff for Sirius XM or be on CTV because I don't work for those corporations. I'm an employee of this corporation. So that limits me somewhat, right? So the way I would do side hustles is what do I want to do in my career? So I've got to think, you know, I know I'm creeping up towards 50. I know I'm good at this job. But what are the other skills that I have? I can edit video. I can somewhat shoot video. I can present on television. Is that a way for me to find a side hustle for myself? But then again, Danny, you've seen me. Would you put me on television? Right? Oh, see, she's laughing.
1: You would make a great Simon Cowell because you are.
0: Wow, that's awful. Why would you say that? Jeez. Oh, my God. Turn the microphone off.
1: You're a bit prickly.
0: But I haven't had that much face work done. My God. Have you seen how much work that guy's done to himself? He looks like a horror story.
1: I'm not saying you look like him. I just mean you provide a lot of fast comments that are funny and...
0: Well, they put money in my bank account, kiddo, because I have the quips ready to roll. Right. Do you is that how you see me? You see me as a reality show judge?
1: You're very blunt, okay? So I just equate you, I think, of all the judges. You're not, you're not one of the super sweet ones.
0: So if we were doing Canadian Idol and Sass Jordan wasn't available, it would have been me with Ben as the host? Is that what you're saying?
1: That would be something. Yeah. I'd like to see that. Yeah.
0: Sure. All right. When we come back on the Ben Mulrooney Show, we're going to dive into dealing with dating and going on dates with people who are only there for the meal. Huh? That's a strange story. Coming back in just a couple of seconds here on the Ben Mulrooney Show.
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1: All right, welcome back. Drex here from the Edge Radio Network. In for Ben Mulrooney today. He's going to be back on your radio tomorrow. All right, so we're going to talk about dating here. Nothing that anyone on this show has any idea about. No idea. No person on this show has gone on a date in the last 5 years. Bring up Denny's channel here. I want to talk to her about this. She found this bizarre story, and I've never seen anything like this before, but it makes total sense to me. If you're on the dating apps, you probably know what a booty call is, right? Mm-hmm. What about a foodie call? All right, tell me about this story, Danny.
2: This is just talking about the fact that there are some people out there who seem to use dating apps just to score a free dinner, a nice meal. And, you know, I think it's a problem. It's a problem for some people. You are hoping that the other person is actually interested in a relationship, yeah. But the number of women that admit to doing this, one of the surveys, it was 23%, and the other one, it was 33% of women. One in three.
1: Is this because there's still some sort of traditional things at play where maybe the first date a guy is paying? Is that what it was happening here? Is that kind of what you're telling me?
2: Yeah, I think that's an unwritten rule for a lot of people where the expectation is either that the guy will pay or the one who is doing the asking, who's asking the other one out.
1: You and I talked about this off air briefly, and I said this is interesting because there are some subcultures in our human experience where people have sex on the first date and probably don't even go to a restaurant until the second or third date.
2: You did say that. Yeah okay.
1: there's plenty of people like that. Sex on the first date, and if we click like that, then maybe we'll break bread.
2: Okay. Well,
1: do you sound like you're frowning upon that. I mean, no one's asking you to do that.
2: I don't know. I think maybe having a meal or 10 together first might be, but whatever.
1: Why? What's wrong with sex on the first date? Let's not act like it's a thing that we don't do. Come on.
2: I've never done that, but but hey, I love
1: how uncomfortable this is making you feel. Come on, we're talking about regular air-breathing humans. Some of them don't go on first dates to a restaurant. Some of them go on first dates to someone else's bed.
2: Okay, I mean, is that even really a date then?
1: That's, yeah, of course
2: that
1: it is.
2: To
1: That's
2: me
1: a date.
2: Is more of a Tinder hookup or
1: a hookup can be a date. You're still going to learn about the person. You're just learning about the more intimate parts of them first, I guess.
2: Okay. Anyway, let's get back to the food part.
1: We need to have this. That's why I was agreeing to put this story in, because there's different ways of dating. And I know exactly what you're talking about. There's plenty of people who are only in it for a free meal, right? In fact, I think there was a woman about 10 years ago I interviewed who'd vlogged about how many free meals she'd gotten from dates. And she'd went on those dates specifically to get the free meal.
2: Yes, it does seem to be a motivation for some women, maybe as high as 33%. That seems really high.
1: Surely there must be, is there men's numbers on this? Surely there must be men who go on dates just for a decent meal and not so much the company. Come on, surely.
2: Are there a lot of men that are expecting that the date will pay for the meal, though? I mean, the guy, if he's paying anyway, or even if it's being split, he's still paying his portion. I don't know if you need to necessarily throw in the whole date scenario, then. You can just go out for dinner or go with friends.
1: Now, generally, because I have a decent job and I make okay money and I'm single, if I am going on a date, and look, I'll admit, I've been on a couple of dates since I moved to Toronto. They haven't worked out to be anything, but I'm more than happy to pay for a meal for somebody. Like, I'm not really too concerned about that. But then again, I'm not one of those guys that has expectations if I pay for a meal, right? I don't have sexual expectations in taking someone on a date for food and then be like, okay, is that gonna get you to get your clothes off? That's not how my mind thinks at all. In fact, one of the fun experiences to do on a date is if it's a first date and it's a meal, is try this one. I think you'll find out what type of person you're dealing with really quickly. If you're like, yeah, let's split it, and you look at their face, see what the body language tells you.
2: I mean, I think that there's nothing wrong with keeping things more casual for the first date. It doesn't have to be a restaurant for dinner.
1: Oh, you
2: it
1: can go for coffee.
2: It certainly doesn't have to be a nice restaurant.
1: Hey, one of the dates I went on, Danny, about 6 months ago, dreadful date. It was a coffee date. And then we got our coffees, and then we moved to a parkette somewhere, sat down, had a bit of a chat, and then this person just turns to me out of nowhere and just says, I don't feel a connection here. I'm going to get out of here. See ya. Literally stood up and walked away. Strangest date I've ever had in my 40-plus years. Strangest thing ever. And I get
2: but
1: it.
2: But at least it was after just a coffee and not lobster or filet mignon or something.
1: I mean, if you had filet mignon, it's delicious.
2: Okay. They're saying the typical all-in date is somewhere, we're looking at $189.
1: Life's expensive. You're paying
2: That's
1: for two
2: lot.
1: People, maybe a bottle of wine. If you're buying by the glass and it's like a good restaurant, you're looking at, $25, $30 for a glass of wine. So,
2: Yeah, that's a lot of money.
1: All right, I think the key takeaway is just don't date. Just spend all your money on yourself.
2: Okay, that's the takeaway.
1: I think that's the advice here. But I think people have known that. I think people have known this information for a long time that we're presenting them today, that there is foodie callers over booty callers. Right? I think we've already known that. We've always known that. But I get that feeling sometimes. Are they just here for the free meal?
2: Now, are you excited or impressed if someone comes up with a creative first date idea where it's
1: No. What? What are you talking about? Give me an example.
2: I don't know.
1: Going to a labyrinth?
2: Roller skating or something.
1: No, I don't. I don't want to do anything on a first date that makes me look stupid because I already look stupid enough, so I don't want to do anything to push that over the edge.
2: Oh, an escape room is a great
1: first date. Escape room is a terrible first date, especially for someone like me with extreme uncontrollable ADHD. I'll crash out in there. Can't do it. I've never done an escape room ever.
2: They're so much
1: fun. No, they're not so much fun. You're crazy. They're not fun at all. Nothing about them is fun.
2: There's a reason they're all over the place because they are so much fun.
1: Because people like to be punished. People love, people are huge fans of BDSM. They don't even realize it. They want to be punished. They want to be locked in rooms and they want to try and figure out how to get out of there. Like, I do not want to be locked in a room and I don't want to have to do 7 levels of puzzles to try and get myself out of there. I'm not doing it. That's a terrible first date idea. You know what's a great first date? Going to the movies, because you're not talking to the person. Just sort of, don't go to the movies on a first date. I don't know. Go to a firing range. Shoot some guns.
2: I agree with
1: archery.
2: You on not the movies. I'm not going to say I agree with you on the gun range, but not going to a movie, yes, because you can't really talk. You shouldn't. If you do talk, Ben Mulrooney, if he's in the movie theater, he's going to get very, very angry.
1: It's true. I've seen what he does in movie theaters if you talk. Yeah, it's a whole thing. He gets management involved. Here's the thing. At the end of the day, you date however you want to date. If you know that the person's only there for the free meal and not so much for you and it doesn't bother you, then so what? Who cares? Food's good. Food actually brings us together. So a foodie date is actually a good thing. I would maybe thrive under a foodie date circumstances because I can connect with people over food.
2: Okay. I don't know if I'd want to invest a couple $100 on a first date unless there was a lot of texting, chatting beforehand and you feel like
1: I'm not taking you to the Keg on a first date. I'm taking you to my favorite hole in the wall Chinese restaurant. I think that's a better date because if you fancy it up, I don't think that really tells them about the real you. But if I think you take them to your favorite local, that's the way to do it. Take them to your favorite local, your favorite hole in the wall, because that's how you learn about somebody, right? You learn about, what food they like, where they like to go. And guess what? If you go to a local hole in the wall, Danny, you're not spending $180 on two people, maybe $50 tops.
2: And if you do offer to take someone out for dinner and the restaurant they mention is, a higher end place, is that a red flag for you?
1: Yeah, a little bit. Just a little bit. I'll reconsider it. All right, when we come back, I'm going to be opening the phone lines, 416-870-6400, 1-888-225-TALK. An 11-year-old child has crashed a vehicle in a cornfield after a joyride in Ontario. Now, I know it's serious, but I also see the fun side of this. Very silly, and I'm wondering, what is the wildest thing you did as a kid? Was it going a joyride in a car as a kid? something else? Maybe leaving one movie and sneaking into another without paying? I don't know. Is that wild? 416-870-6400, 1-888-225-TALK. It's the Ben Mulrooney Show. Coming back next.
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0: This is Global News at 7:30. I'm Thomas Dias. Well, Stats Canada says more Canadians have traveled across the U.S. border over the last 6 months.
1: StatCan says Canadian residents made 1.9 million return trips from the U.S. last month, up 6.8% compared to September 2025. It marks the sixth straight month of year-over-year increases. The recent rise in cross-border travel comes despite the ongoing trade dispute between the two countries that saw U.S. President Donald Trump introduce outright bans on imports of certain Canadian goods last month. StatCan data, however, shows return trips by Canadian residents from the U.S. are still about 30% lower compared with September 2 years ago. Michelle Zedekian, The Canadian Press.
0: The fallout continues with Kelly Clarkson's online criticisms of a novelty store in Brooklyn. Clarkson says she was refused service, likening her experience to a scene in the film Pretty Woman. But store owner Adam Rubin took to social media to explain that the elaborate wooden songbird Clarkson wanted was not for sale, and she did not seem to like that.
2: When Kelly came in, the shop was crowded. She was dressed like everybody else in the shop. We treated her like a normal person, but apparently that did not live up to her expectations.
0: Rubin says Clarkson's criticisms have left his novelty store facing online backlash and even in-person confrontations. And Halifax's beloved 104-year-old tortoise is recovering after a successful surgery.
3: Gus is now back home at the Nova Scotia Museum of Natural History. The museum says he's resting comfortably in private and will remain with a veterinary care team for 48 hours. Gus's fans will have to wait up to 10 weeks before they can see him in public. And he has a lot of fans. The museum has received hundreds of letters, get well cards, and pieces of art. While the museum's social media accounts have received thousands of messages for Gus from around the world. Jason White, The Canadian Press.
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1: I love that we're using Yakety Sax, the Benny Hill theme, to talk about two delinquent children. That's great. Sends the wrong message, but thank you, Andrew. Welcome back to the Ben Mulrooney Show. Drex here from the Edge Radio Network, from CFNY in Toronto, covering for Ben today. He's in Ottawa today. They are naming an elementary school after the 18th Prime Minister of Canada, his late father, Brian Mulrooney. So Ben was in town for that today. I got to tell you, Danny, I don't think I've seen a story like this in a while, and it must be the biggest news in Pembroke, Ontario, because I can't imagine a lot exciting happens there. But Monday morning, 2:30 a.m., an 11-year-old and a 9-year-old passenger took a car on a joyride throughout Pembroke. There was early reports to broadcast over police radios that there was a car doing burnouts. Now, if you know the skill level that you need to know about cars to be able to do burnouts, you've got to question yourself, why does an 11-year-old know this? So here's what happened. They were doing burnouts. As soon as police approached, the car took off. They did not pursue the car. Not long after that, they noticed that this particular car had crashed into a cornfield and the occupants had fled the scene. They later found an 11-year-old and a 9-year-old, no injuries. The 11-year-old was allegedly the driver and the 9-year-old was allegedly the passenger. So what happened? The car was towed from the scene. The 9 and 11-year-olds were returned to their parents. And the OPP says they're not going to be pressing any charges here because they are children. Yeah. No charges. The car was taken without the parents' knowledge. I mean, if you're going to take mom and dad's car as an 11-year-old, you do it at 2:30 on a Monday morning, don't you? Don't you have school on Monday morning? What on earth is going through the mind of an 11-year-old to go, I'm going to steal a parent's car and do burnouts? So my other question on top of this is, who taught the 11-year-old how to do burnouts? My dad taught me how to do burnouts in a Valiant in the early 90s.
2: Okay. My first thought was an 11-year-old. That 11-year-old has to be fairly tall. I don't know if I could have seen.
1: Not necessarily. Eleven-year-olds are enormous. They look huge.
2: Okay. I don't know if I would have been able to touch the pedals and hit the brakes, although maybe he didn't need
1: all right,
2: the brakes much.
1: You get lost in the weeds on this one, Danny. The story is, who taught the 11-year-old how to do burnouts?
2: I mean,
1: an 11-year-old does not, why are you assuming it's the dad? Maybe it's the mom. Maybe she is the motorhead here, right?
2: Yeah, maybe.
1: Right, but someone would have had to physically teach the 11-year-old how to do circle work. You don't just hop in a car and be like,
2: I don't know. Kids these days are growing up on Grand Theft Auto and all these, you know, car games. Who knows? Maybe it's not the parents.
1: Yes, Georgie. What do you want to say?
3: Exactly. So children are watching, playing games.
1: Yeah.
3: And B, YouTube is so...
1: Does anyone know how to use a microphone in this building? It drives me crazy. I'm going to say it on the air. You learn how to use a microphone or don't come on the show, all right? Guys, seriously, it's radio. Microphones are important. Tell me the story again so I can hear you.
3: I just said that YouTube is one. And yes, as Danny said, people are playing games and kids are playing games like GTA.
1: Yeah.
3: So it's so easy for them to learn.
1: Sure, but it's not going to teach you the physicality of how to do an actual burnout.
3: YouTube will show you every single thing.
1: Okay, that's true. Okay, do you honestly think an 11-year-old went, I'm going to steal mom and dad's car, going to go on YouTube and learn how to do burnouts? No, I think a parent physically taught him how to do it.
3: I'm not joking, Rex. The other day, maximum 3 or 4 days ago,
1: yeah,
3: I was near my house, uh-huh, and a kid, 12 or 13,
1: yeah,
3: was doing a wheelie on an electric motorcycle.
1: Oh, yeah. You know how to pop a wheelie?
3: I have no clue.
1: Okay, because you didn't learn it. Maybe you need to go on YouTube.
3: Exactly, but kids are doing that.
1: What does everyone think of the fact that the 11 and 9-year-olds aren't going to receive any charges here because they're children, because they're minors?
2: Well, they can't. Legally, they can't. Yeah. If you're under 12, these kids, you could murder someone. If you're 11 years old, the law can't do anything.
1: Yeah. It's quite something. And you got to get, honestly, when you're a kid, you got to get all of this delinquency out of your system.
2: Like what, do it all before you're 12.
1: Is it 12 when they can start charging you? Is that the age?
2: Yes, at 12 they can.
1: All right. So if you got a kid under 12 and they're a rat bag, just they got to get it out of their system. All right, they got to get it out of their system because it's look. My sister's dealing with this right now. She's got a 14-year-old son who's an absolute delinquent. Absolute delinquent. Got expelled. This is what my sister did, and I'm so annoyed at her for this. I still love her though. My nephew got expelled from the school he was in. Yet she flew him to Canada for 2 weeks to have a fabulous holiday. Absolutely not.
2: Wait, during the expulsion?
1: Yes, he was rewarded. He should be at school. Oh. He should have been at school. He's been in Canada the last 2 weeks, just left. Because he got expelled from school. So my sister flew him here. They went to Alaska to look at the whales. They went ziplining in Juneau. They went to all the aquariums on the West Coast. Crazy type of behavior, rewarded.
2: Yeah, I don't know if he's going to learn his lesson then. I think it needs to be. I mean, maybe hanging out with you is a punishment. That's what she was
1: like.
2: Thinking,
1: this is how much of a delinquent my sister's kid is. Arrives in Vancouver and somehow manages to acquire a nicotine vape without my sister's knowledge. 14-year-old, foreign country, figured out how to get a nicotine vape from a store. How do you do that? How do you do it? Crazy stuff.
2: I don't know. They're supposed to be checking ID. And I think...
1: Hey, listen. I used to go into the corner store down the corner from the high school I went to, and you could buy a Lucy for 20 cents. And that's... he'd literally take out a packet of cigarettes from behind the counter and take one out and give it to you for 20 cents. And that was the early 90s. So there's always a way for kids to acquire things. And I suspect that maybe this 11-year-old knew that they could probably get away with this before 2012.
2: And when this kid does turn 12, they need to blame it on the 9-year-old, the younger brother, because...
1: Hang on, were they relatives? Is that what we discovered here? I didn't realize they were relatives.

0: year? Like, what do you say?
1: Send them to Australia.
0: Oh, okay. All right. All right. So let me ask you, if you had an 11-year-old that stole your car 2:30 on a Monday morning, and you know that they're not going to be held responsible in a justice manner, how do you, as a mom of 11-year-old, hold a kid accountable for that?
1: That is so tough. I mean, first of all, I would be so worried about them crashing and getting hurt. I think I would want them to understand car accidents are no joke and you can get seriously injured or hurt someone else. I'd want them to know that that's a real possibility.
0: There is another thing here that this parent could do. This parent in this particular case, if they know that this kid loves this type of motorsport, encourage them and move them into that. Like, get them into go-kart racing, see if there's something more there. Because it may just be a cry for attention. And look, I started loving radio and wanted to be on the radio when I was 9 years old. So it wouldn't be unusual for an 11-year-old to be starting to express the things they're really into. And if it happens to be cars, motorsport, circle work, that sort of stuff, maybe they want to be a drag racer, right? There's so many opportunities for motorsports. So maybe focusing that kid's attention on something like that, going, okay, let's take the bad opportunity here. And if you love that so much, how do we turn that into a good opportunity? I think that's what could happen.
1: That would be a good way to look at it. That's going to be an expensive hobby.
0: Very expensive hobby. Yeah, not as expensive as being a goalie in hockey, though. Maybe more expensive. Who knows? All right, we're going to take a break here. When we come back on the Ben Mulrooney Show, we're going to chat to our buddy, Craig Baird, the host of the Canadian History X podcast. We're going to talk about the Whiskey War. This guy loves to dive into history, and we'll chat about it next, coming up on the Ben Mulrooney Show.
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6: 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If you ever look at a map of Canada, if you zoom all the way in up into the Arctic, there's something hidden there in between Ellesmere Island and Greenland. So just north of Baffin Bay, if you go on a Google map, you can scroll all the way in, all right? And you got to do it. You got to scroll all the way in, like so far in. And in between Ellesmere and Greenland is this little tiny, tiny, tiny, tiny piece of land. It's called Hans Island. Nothing on it. No trees, no flora, no fauna, no nothing. There may be a bottle of alcohol of some description, though. It's been one of my favorite ongoing Canadian history stories. It is the Whiskey War. Let me bring in Craig Baird here, host of the Canadian History X podcast. Hey, buddy, how are you?
7: I'm doing well, thank you.
6: This is one of my favorite things to always read about because there's an update every couple of years. Explain to me what the Canadians and the Danes do on this island.
7: Well, like you said, Hans Island is just this tiny little island. There's no animals, there's no plants or anything like that. And when they were creating the border between Greenland and Canada back in 1973, it kind of went right down the middle of Hans Island. So both Denmark and Canada claimed the island as part of their territory. And then this led to both countries, what they would do is they would send Navy ships to the area every few years. And each time they did, they would put up their nation's flag and leave a bottle of alcohol. The Danes would leave schnapps, and then the Canadians would leave Canadian Club whiskey. So that's why it became known as the Whiskey War. It's also been called the world's friendliest war.
6: Hang on, do the Danes call it the schnapps war? If we call it the whiskey war?
7: They might call it the schnapps war.
6: Really quickly before you go on, favorite type of schnapps. I'm a butterscotch guy.
7: I don't think I've ever had schnapps in my life.
6: Oh, Craig, go to the liquor store this afternoon, get yourself either a bottle of peach schnapps or butterscotch schnapps, put that in the freezer, and then have a shot tomorrow, okay?
7: Butterscotch does sound pretty good. I think I'll try that.
6: So good. So this is a friendly thing, isn't it? It's not mean or anything. It's just sort of, I guess, both countries understanding the silliness that this piece of land really doesn't mean anything.
7: Yeah, they both kind of understand that it's, you know, it's just a tiny little rock in the middle of nowhere. It does have something to say with when it comes to resources that might be around it, whether it's oil and gas and things like that, because of the border that would extend out from the island. But overall, it was really just this thing that became a very fun thing, especially online. But it actually came to an end on June 14th, 2022, when Canada and Denmark signed a formal agreement to just divide the island in half. And they did that in the wake of the start of the Ukraine war, because they wanted to show how two countries could resolve these kinds of territorial disputes peacefully without any wars or anything like that.
6: And when you zoom in on it, why does Greenland have most of the island? I'm looking at the border drawn across this. They look like they have most of the island.
7: They do. It does seem like they get a little bit more than we do, but it might just be because it is slightly closer to Greenland than it is to Ellesmere Island.
6: So let me ask you, with the Americans just sort of getting a deal together to, what is it, do something militarily in Greenland, do you think the Americans are going to mess with us over this island?
7: I don't think they know even about Hans Island or where it is or anything like that.
6: Someone will tell them, Craig.
7: Yeah. It'll fly under the radar, likely.
6: Would you ever go to a place like this just to visit a place where the story has come from? It seems like a pretty fascinating spot, but so desolate.
7: Oh, absolutely. I think it'd be really cool to go to Hans Island and just kind of see this thing that was played a tiny little role in Canadian history and became probably one of the more famous wars of the 21st century in terms of, you know, it just being this thing that was very popular online. It was shared everywhere. And a lot of people don't even realize it ended a few years ago.
6: Yeah, I didn't even realize. So, that's kind of not fun anymore, though. So we don't leave whiskey for them and they don't leave schnapps for us?
7: I don't know if we do or not. It would be kind of cool if we still left it there on their side and they left it on our side. I think it would be kind of a nice way to kind of continue things.
6: Like, is there a fence or?
7: No, it's just an imaginary line straight through the middle of the of the island.
6: It's such a fun story. What did you find out about this story that you didn't know before when you were putting this together?
7: Well, I think that how far back it went, because it's, you know, generally when we think of the whiskey and the schnapps going back and forth, that kind of started in just about the 1990s or so, really getting going. But, you know, the whole dispute goes back to 1973. And for a good 25 years, nobody even knew about this until it started to get headway online. And, you know, the whiskey war, as it's so to speak, started.
6: Why Canadian Club whiskey? Why not something more demonstrably Canadian like Crown Royal? Like Canadian Club whiskey is bigger outside of Canada than it is within side.
7: Well, it could just be because it says Canadian on it. I mean, that might be the main reason. Or maybe the first person who put alcohol there was just a bigger fan of Canadian whiskey, and that's what they left. And so that just started the tradition.
6: Yeah. Where do you lean on your Canadian whiskeys? Do you have a favorite?
7: I don't think I do. No.
6: Damn. We're gonna introduce you to some Canadian whiskeys and some Dutch schnapps, I think. Ben, hang on. Is Craig there still? Is he still there? Did you drop out? Is he there? I can't hear him.
7: Sorry, I don't know what happened there. My thing just muted automatically.
6: There you go. That's very strange. All right. So, Craig, Ben, so Craig, is this episode up now for people to listen to?
7: It is. Yeah, it's up there for everybody to listen to and learn more about the whiskey war.
6: I think I have a clip from it. Have a listen to this.
8: A few months later, the Danish minister for Greenland planted a flag on Hans Island and left a note that read, "Welcome to the Danish island." And he also left a bottle of schnapps.
6: Yeah, right. Like the minister went. Like, how expensive is that little trip, by the way? I can't imagine that would be cheap for either navies to go to that remote island and leave whiskey.
7: No, it is not cheap at all. I mean, usually they were just in the area, so they just decided to leave the whiskey and the schnapps, but not cheap at all.
6: And that's why we probably wrapped it up in 2022, because there probably would have been a politician at some point going, what is the waste of taxpayer dollars to do this?
7: I would say that would likely be the case.
6: Yeah. Craig Baird, host of Canadian History X, find it on the Curious Cast Network, and have a listen to the brand new episode, The Whiskey War. Craig Baird, thanks, buddy. We'll chat to you soon.
7: Thanks for having me.
6: Yeah. All right. Coming up on the Ben Mulrooney Show for our Toronto listeners, we're going to talk bike lanes. Nearly two-thirds of Torontonians support bike lane removals on major streets. I saw reports on Reddit last night that during that critical mass event in Etobicoke on Bloor, people were throwing tacks onto the ground. There was reports of a lot of flats. We had planned to chat to somebody from CycleTO, but it seems they're not available right now. I mean, this would be the one day that I would probably make myself available for such a chat. Yeah. Considering a vast majority of the people inside this radio station hate bike lanes. But Drexy over here, big fan. Big fan of the bike lanes. Why? Because I like to make people angry. 2 feet in a heartbeat. Pedal power. Jump on. Let's do this. That's good exercise. We'll talk about it coming up after the news.
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10: This is Global News. It's 8 o'clock. I'm Russell Skeet. It's 7 degrees, heading down to plus 1 tonight and up to 11 tomorrow. A 21-year-old man is dead and three others, including a baby, injured after a racing motorcycle crashed into a bus shelter last night, leaving the rider facing charges.
11: A damaged bench and a few shards of glass are all that remain after a racing motorcyclist slammed into a bus shelter full of people. According to police, around 9 p.m. Tuesday, an 18-year-old motorcyclist was racing a BMW north on 97th Street when the bike hopped the curb and crashed into the shelter. Four innocent bystanders were injured and rushed to hospital. A 21-year-old man died. A 46-year-old man and 18-year-old mother sustained serious injuries. Her 10-month-old baby boy's injuries are described as life-threatening. Keyan Cross, Koshin, rushed to help the victims.
12: There was glass shattered all over the street. The bike was in pieces. There was people all over the street, obviously making sure that the victims were okay.
11: The motorcycle rider was also hurt. He's being charged with dangerous operation of a vehicle causing death and bodily harm. Investigators continue to look for the driver of the BMW he was racing. Meanwhile, people who live and work on 97th Street are calling for more of a police presence, saying speeding here is a perpetual problem. Now it's resulted in death. Sarah Ryan, Global News.
10: Fearing there may be other alleged victims, EPS has released a picture of a man accused of sexually assaulting a minor at a day home back in 2022. 54-year-old Michael Doucette was arrested today and charged with sexual assault, sexual interference, and invitation to sexual touching. Police say he lived at the home and had been assisting with child care duties. The assault allegedly took place at the Shining Stars Day Home, a private unlicensed day home near 50th Street and 101st Avenue that police say is no longer in operation. The EPS says charges have been laid now after a man climbed the metal security fencing around the Israel Pavilion at the Heritage Festival back on August 3rd and cut the tent with a knife. The suspect was tackled and held for police by security guards. 29-year-old Abdelmalek Jama has been charged with mischief under $5,000 and possession of a weapon for a dangerous purpose. The EPS Hate Crimes Unit says it found insufficient evidence to indicate the crime was motivated by hate. The village at the heart of the 2022 trucker blockade in Coutts is sporting signs showing support for both sides of the debate on Alberta separation. Former Coutts Mayor Jim Ouellette believes many residents may still be angry after the blockade and might want to send the federal government a message.
13: The feel that I get is that a lot of people will vote yes on this particular vote, because they think they're sending a protest vote to the government.
10: Well, that says the nearest advance poll he could go to is 80 kilometers away, so he's planning to vote Monday. When it comes to a major data center near Wabamun Lake, some residents say they've been left on read. Melissa Waddell says she learned about the project through a community chat where roughly 300 people are now sharing concerns about a lack of public consultation. She says Parkland County needs to slow things down and consult nearby property owners, including weighing potential impacts on their property value before the project moves ahead. Waddell says she also asked Technology Minister Nate Glubish how residents are supposed to navigate the regulatory process.
14: I got up to the mic and I asked him my question, and I said, where is the understanding of the regulatory process for citizens? Because we feel like we're doing a full-time job trying to understand even what's happening in our backyard. His answer to me was, email us anytime and we'll help you understand that.
10: Waddell says she's still waiting for a response to the email she sent in July. 880 Ched weather, wind warning in effect for Edmonton, clearing and plus one tonight, sunny up to 11 tomorrow, sunny and 20 on Friday. I'm Russell Skeet, your next scheduled news at 9 on 880 Ched.
0: 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A close-up look at the Elks and the Canadian Football League. 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
15: Because of Thanksgiving on Monday and the Oilers game last night, we are late arriving this week for the Elks This Week, but we're here now. Good evening, everybody, and welcome to the show. Bundle up, Edmonton. You're going to a home playoff game. First time since 2015, the Elks have guaranteed themselves a home playoff game. It's the semifinal right now. They still have finishing first place in their control with one more win or a loss by the BC Lions down the stretch. That was the end of the game in hand. Hamilton last Friday, 27-12. The Elks over the Tiger Cats. That clinched a home playoff game for Edmonton for the first time since 2015. If it is the semifinal game, it'll go October 31st. If it's the West Final, it'll be November the 7th. That will be determined over the next couple of weeks. The Elks need a win or a BC loss in the final 2 weeks to clinch first place. Edmonton plays Winnipeg on Friday at home, then in Saskatchewan next Saturday to wrap up the regular season. The Lions will play in Calgary on Saturday, then home to Winnipeg next Friday. It will all shake out in the next couple of weeks. Good battle also brewing as well between the Bombers, the Stamps, and the Riders. One will miss the playoffs. Coming up later, the Mark Killam Show. First, back to Friday night in Hamilton, and some words from quarterback Cody Fajardo after the win over the Tiger Cats.
16: You know what? I put my body on the line for my teammates. I love these guys. I love winning. and we just have such a special group here, and so I'm going to lay everything I have on the line. I told them going into this week, it's not so often in pro sports where you have a really talented football team with a good opportunity to win a championship, and so I told him it's going to take a stretcher to take me off the field, and I think guys took me more serious after games like that when they see me getting battered around. But we found a way to win. We found a way to win on out east, something we haven't played really great out east. Good news is we ain't got to come back out east, and so that's a good thing for this football team.
15: And now here's Malik Kearney on his 4-sack, 6-tackle game.
17: The stats don't really matter to me, man. I'm more about a win, man. I'm glad we got the win more than anything.
15: Defense was lights out tonight.
17: Definitely, man. Thank you. I appreciate it, man. We still got some things to clean up so we can be running on all cylinders, man. And next game, we got an opportunity to prove that. So just tuning in on the details, man, so we can be better.
15: And leading us into Zach Mathis and the biggest play of the game, here's Elks linebacker Joel DeBlanco.
18: Talk about a resilient game of the defense coming out there and the whole team just going out there and just keep swinging no matter what, not getting too high, not getting too low, and just going out there and winning every play. You know, we got to go out there, and especially when it was tight, for majority of the game, it can get our hands very quickly. So we were very conscious of that, and we just go out there and execute and fly around and continue to do what we do. I think we did a lot better job of stopping the run today, and that was a huge point of emphasis, and we have success when we do that, and we get into those second longs, and so it was a lot of fun, it's pro football, right? Like, it's hard to get wins, and we're just, happy to keep on winning, and sometimes every game it looks different, but it takes what it takes, right? And that's something that we say to each other all the time. It takes what it takes, and that can look something very different, right, week to week, but the defense had a good game today, and the offense was able to keep on going and getting that paint and getting that end zone exactly when we needed it. And then we had big time Zach Mathis going to make a huge play. I mean, it was funny in practice. We ran a trick play on us, and he goes to pick the ball off. We're like, no, just go tackle him, right? But hey, he goes out there. He calls his own shot, makes that play, and I mean, what a freaking play! So that was awesome to see.
15: Frost, as he was hit by DeBlanco just as he was releasing it. Here comes the punt now. No, they're trying something. There's a pass. It's intercepted. It's intercepted, and it's going to go the distance inside the 10, inside the 5, and it is Zach Mathis with an interception, and the Elks have another touchdown. Mathis with the INT, and the Elks build their lead. What a play as Hamilton tried something, and it failed miserably.
19: Dez really dialed it up for us. We ran it a few times, two times throughout the week. One of the times that actually I saw it and I didn't pick it, I went for the PBU and I hit the ball and he still caught it. And something funny about that is he told me in the game, just make the tackle, don't go for the ball. And I did the exact opposite in the game.
15: So tell me, you see it coming at some point? Are you as you're lining up, you're thinking, oh, they're going to do it?
19: Not really. I honestly, when I talked to a couple guys on their team, they actually, for the Tiger Cat fans, they all think it was a terrible call. It was actually a great call, given what I usually do. I usually turn my back and just run back and then start blocking from down there. But going before we went out on the field, Coach actually told me to, he told the team, he said, watch for the fake. And I went all in on a fake is coming. And I just had a feeling. I didn't see anything. I just had a feeling.
15: Yeah, and tell me about the run to the end zone and what that feels like.
19: Oh, that was better than any touchdown I've ever scored. Yeah. Pick six is definitely better than any other touchdown for sure.
15: Yeah, especially when you're a receiver getting a pick six.
19: Yeah, I do. I don't know if Ed and Coach Tuck were right, but I might be the only receiver to ever have a pick six. Maybe, who knows? There might be another out there, but we're gonna have to look at that.
15: All right, we'll have to check into the stats for sure. Big win, obviously. Yeah, clinches a home playoff game. You still got the other home playoff game to clinch, but team's in a pretty good spot right now as you go into this game against Winnipeg.
19: Oh yeah, we're definitely fired up, treating this like it's our West semifinal, so we can move on to the West final. That's essentially what this game is, and we know obviously Winnipeg's still fighting to stay in the playoffs and make their own run, so it's going to be a playoff-like atmosphere in here, and we're all very excited.
15: You've been here for a couple of years now. I've asked a few guys who've been around, what's this year feel like compared to the last couple at this time of the year?
19: Oh, this time of the year, the past 2 years I've been here, we know we're packing it in. We got two games left, and that's that. This year we have, to me, it feels like an eternity left till the Grey Cup, even though it really isn't that long away. But just the fact that the amount that we're focused on playoff, the word even playoffs, just being around this building is just a totally different energy than what I'm used to from past years.
15: I don't know how much you get out and about around town, but are you feeling a different energy with the fans too?
19: I would like to say so, but not really. Not really. I would still love way more fans to come to this game. We have the biggest stadium in the CFL. They say Winnipeg is the CFL's loudest fans. We could dominate that if we pack this place out, which at this point we should. We're the best in the West. We're playing to clinch a West the West final, so I hope fans get out here and come support.
15: Fair to say this season for you has been up and down, had some good spots and some bad spots?
19: Yeah, definitely just doing whatever role the team asks me to be, controlling what I can control and just making the most of the opportunities when they come to me.
15: You can tell this team is so close. Your first touchdown when you scored, how everybody was off the bench for you, the celebration after the other touchdown in Hamilton. This is a really close team.
19: Yeah, I definitely had a lot of dudes on the team in my corner, offense, defense, because they see what I do in practice. So when they see me finally get an opportunity, it was awesome to see both touchdowns that I've had. People are running off the bench, like the only one that's kind of getting that treatment. So like that feels awesome that the team's in my corner, and I just want to do my best for them.
15: Mathis has been in and out of the lineup this season, but certainly making the most of his chances. He has played 8 games. He has 6 catches for 90 yards and a touchdown. And, of course, the TD on the pick 6 off the fake punt last week as well. When we come back, the Mark Killam Show. And we'll check in with Dave Campbell next on the Elks This Week on 880 Chet.
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15: Mark, usually we're talking at the beginning of the practice week because of circumstances this week. We're at the end of the practice week. So how did it go this week? How did everybody come back and how's it gone?
28: It's been a good week of practice. Good energy. Guys flying around, practicing at a high tempo. Just wrapped it up today. A couple more days of mental work, and then we're good to go.
15: What do you look for that makes a practice good? What is it that the coaching staff looks for to say that was a good practice?
28: Energy, urgency, and execution.
15: Yeah. Do practices change as the season gets deeper?
28: Yeah, I mean, and they change, you know, if you have shoulder pads on or not, as far as, you know, maybe the contact goes. But, you know, we practice like pros. That's who we want to be, and practice matters for us, so we really try to emphasize it.
15: And football practice, correct me if I'm wrong, it's reps, right? Just do your job and just keep doing it over and over again, and you don't change very much from the start of the year to the end then.
28: Well, I mean, it's, you know, I think it's more than that. There's a lot of technique teaching that goes on. There's, you know, guys learning different positions and learning the nuance of those positions in the schemes that you're running. So, I mean, that's all the stuff. You do have to make some mistakes in practice so that you can correct them, but and then hopefully that you're operating on all cylinders on game day.
15: Yeah, and practice how you play, right? Or play how you practice, right? That's kind of...
28: Yeah, well, I mean, we practice with purpose.
15: Yeah. You've clinched a home playoff game with the win in Hamilton last Friday. I know there's another step for you that you want to take this Friday against Winnipeg, but I don't know how much you notice it and how much you get out of your office and get around or not, but the buzz in the city, how much have you picked up on how people are talking about this football team right now?
28: Well, I've been in the stadium, so I don't know. But I do know that, you know, I'm not really totally prepared to talk about the playoff game and the crowd because we're focused on Friday. And we want to finish first and clinch the division. So that's where my focus has been. But I know it's a good thing for the city. You know, that this team, the fans want to cheer for a winner, and we're trying to give that to them.
15: And that's what obviously made Friday's win pretty important in Hamilton, and obviously makes this week's game also very big. I want to ask you a little bit about the Hamilton game. Just touch on a couple of players. Austin Mack, first off, on the offensive side of the ball, his fifth 100-yard game. He seems to have developed into probably the guy you expected him to be when you signed him in free agency.
28: Yeah, I mean, I think he's had a career year, so yeah, I would say you're correct in that. But, you know, he had some big catches, strong hands. He could have had a couple couple more. We missed him just down the rail on the one, and then you know, he got one overturned on him. But you know, he's been everything that we've hoped for.
15: Robustelli's added to the lineup again. You had him in, he got hurt, you had him back in. He really seems to make a difference in what you guys can do offensively.
28: Yeah, he's physical, he's versatile, he breaks tackles. I think he's a weapon, and I think we need to use him more.
15: Yeah, I love that one play in Hamilton where he just kept grinding for 7 or 8 more yards after he had guys wrapped him up, trying to wrap him up.
28: Yeah, I mean, he breaks tackles. He's a big body receiver that can move, and that's a weapon.
15: We talked about Malik Kearney on the postgame show, and an absolute monster of a game. 4 sacks, 6 tackles, had a knockdown as well. A little bit about how he played and how he's just made your defense so much better this year.
28: Yeah, I mean, he makes everybody around him better. I feel like he's the alpha on the defensive line, really on the defense, really on the football team. So, I mean, you know, he has a presence. You know, if he's not impacting the play, someone else is, because he's drawing attention. And he's... you know, he's everything that we hoped he'd be.
15: Your defense overall, it's a big, obviously a huge part in helping you win football games this year. They just keep getting better and better, it seems.
28: Well, we're a three-phase team, and we can win ugly games. And, you know, I think there's a lot of teams in the CFL that would want to say that about themselves. But definitely our defense, you know, they can hold us in. I've said it before. They can hold us in games till we find traction. I mean, we had a 20-point fourth quarter, so we did find a way to do it. But we're going to win ugly, and we're okay with that. We're not going to apologize for it.
15: Your offense is finding enough points to win. Is there any kind of concern level about how they're operating right now? Some of the numbers, you know, they were really good for a while. I don't know. They haven't thrown a touchdown pass in the last 3. Red zone numbers aren't what they were for a big stretch, and they're really good for a while. Maybe just talk a little bit about your offense and where you see it at right now.
28: Definitely they have things to get better at, but like I just said, we are finding ways to win football games, which is the number one priority in professional football. Yes, we are working on things, but like I said, we have multiple ways to win games, and that's what we're doing.
15: And you get it every week from, you know, whether it's special teams, defense, or offense. That's what I think's been so good about this team this year. You always find a way.
28: That's part of who we are. Definitely part of our DNA.
15: Winnipeg Blue Bombers coming up on Friday, a team that's, that, you know, their backs are against the wall. It's a pressure game for them, pressure game for you. What do you expect from them in a game that means so much to everybody?
28: I expect their best, and they're going to get our best as well.
15: Injury situation. Special teams, it looks like you're going to be down a couple of key guys on special teams. How tough is that to deal with? Because those guys are hard to find.
28: Yeah, and they're your core big four guys that understand how to play. But we you know, we felt good about our depth on our entire football team. Special teams guys, no exception to that. We've got guys that we're activating that are going to fill those shoes.
15: Looks like it's going to be a warm night, Friday night. Looking at a good football game. Everybody's looking forward to it.
28: Come on out, Edmonton. We need your support.
15: That's the head coach, Mark Killam. We, as always, thank him for his time. Joined now by Dave Campbell, my partner on Elks Broadcast. And, Dave, we're looking forward to a big night on Friday night. Weather is going to hold, it looks like. Crowd is starting to build. Excitement's been building in this town for a couple of weeks. It's just the final regular season game, but, man, it could be a special night.
7: Yeah, it feels like there's been a lot of moments at home that have been really big. The game against the Riders, then, of course, the rematch. And now we look at this game where if you win at home, you clinch a playoff spot. Well, they've already clinched a playoff spot. They already clinched second place, but you can also clinch first place. And the atmosphere of Commonwealth this year has been great, and to have the chance to do it in front of a big crowd to guarantee another big crowd in November, because November 7th will be the West Final, that'd be outstanding.
15: Yeah, looking forward to it for sure. Won't be easy, though. Winnipeg Blue Bombers, I don't know. There's a lot of guys on that team who are at the end of the trail, but there's also a lot of guys in that team who probably got one more good game in them. Was that game last week in their big win? I'm not sure, but I think Winnipeg's a hard team to read and figure out what you're going to get from them.
7: I think you're right, and it was a great performance from Zach Caleros. I mean, the guy only had 17 completions. He had 4 30-plus yard completions. He had over 330 yards passing. That was incredible. And one of those games where he kicks the door down and go, I'll tell you I'm playing. And that's what he did, right? And, you know, Dorian Singer has been a great find for them. I don't know why he was on the practice roster all along, but that's sometimes what happens on teams. But you look on the other side, Willie Jefferson had a great game, you know, and he's down the clock back. But the thing is that, okay, it's hard to do. I mean, they're desperate. They are... have so much championship pedigree, but we haven't seen the consistency. Now, all they're telling themselves, I'm sure, is in a lightning in a bottle league, all we have to do is catch fire for another month, and then we're good, right? So all I remember is back on August 21st, that Bomber team pretty much dominated the Elks for almost one half of football, and then it reversed. And then the Elks had to win off of a walk-off field goal from Vincent Blanchard. So I think this is going to be a tough matchup because I think there's enough respect out of that Bomber team still with the veterans that they have and the championship pedigree that they have. It makes you stand up and take notice.
15: Looking at a few stats, the line of scrimmage is going to be very important in this one. Elks amongst the league leaders in sacks. I think they're second now. Bombers give up the most sacks, and that's one area of the game that they have to win to be successful and slow Zach Kolaris down, take away his time and space.
7: Yeah, we always talk about the lines are the most important part of the game. I think you highlight it very well there, and I think it's a very much a point of emphasis. This D-line of the Elks, they have been getting after quarterbacks. It's been relentless and doesn't always result in sacks, but it results in the quarterback making a bad decision, results in the quarterback getting hit. I mean, Harrison Frost had to peel himself off the turf a lot at Hamilton Stadium. And for Zach Kolaris, I think that's the game plan. If you want to get to him early, you want to make him feel you early, get inside of his pads. And then on the other side, I mean, you know, Brady Oliveira is still Brady Oliveira, right? And you gotta be willing to you know, get in there and get your nose dirty. Elks offensive line, this is gonna be, you know, gonna be a test as well. That, you know, can they impose their will on a D line? I think is not, you know, it's not the best in the league. It's still serviceable, but again, I think it's can the Elks D line and how much will the Elks D line be able to get to Zach Kolaris?
15: And injuries are a big issue for the Elks this week. It's the last thing you want to see this late in the season is guys starting to get nicked up.
7: You really don't. And, you know, David Beard is a war horse. He's a Jake Goddard, you know, nominee for the Elks, and just someone that battles, and, you know, he was able to get through the calf injury. Now he's got a rib injury, right? And I don't know if this was a playoff game. Would he play? You know, I don't know. But they got to rely on their depth again. So Mark Cordy starts at center. I thought he did a pretty good job in the second half. I thought he performed very well. But you look on special teams. DK Bonhomme's their best special teamer as far as tackles are concerned. He is out. Silas Hubert is out. So you're going to bring in Tyshawn Blackburn, who, by the way, had an excellent tackle to kind of save the day the last time these two teams played. Winnipeg was here back on August 21st, but he hasn't played for a bit, and Tyron Vredi is likely going to play as well, the global player. But, and we won't have Cordell Jackson, it looks like, as well. There'll be another week that he's out with an ankle injury. So, yeah, you're really testing your depth, but the really good thing about the Elks, their depth has been very, very solid.
15: Yeah, and they're trending to getting some guys back for that final game of the regular season in Saskatchewan and for the playoff game, which is good news. I'm out of here now, Dave. What do you got coming up on Inside Sports?
7: We will have Glenn Suter from the CFL and TSN, and it's Wednesday, so we'll have the Wednesday parlay. We'll talk about the matchup for the Elks this weekend against the Bombers, and that's also powered by BetMGM. So we got a lot to talk about. Oilers Flames as well.
15: All right, that's just around the corner here on 880 Chad. That's it for me. Thanks to Mark Killam, thanks to Zach Mathis, and thanks to Dave Campbell for joining me on the Elks this week. Have yourself a great evening, everybody.
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31: Bouchard will throw. That's complete and into the end zone. And they're up. Edmonton, touchdown Elks. The Edmonton Oilers pour onto the ice. They are the Western Conference champions for the second year in a row.
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7: 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I am your cordial host, Dave Campbell, in for Brendan Escott. He'll be here for the next 90 minutes, and we're going to bat a lot of stuff around. Glenn Suter's coming up on the other side of the 9 o'clock news from the CFL and TSN. It is Wednesday, so the parlay, we will present to you the Wednesday parlay with John Ewing, powered by BetMGM. A lot of Oiler talk, a lot of Flames talk as well in this half hour. And let's just go right to the scoreboard, okay? Let's do that right now. There's just two games in the National Hockey League tonight. They are, one is a final, one is getting underway in the third period. The Washington Capitals, they beat the Montreal Canadiens by a score of 5-4. And the Colorado Avalanche at home to the Dallas Stars, they're tied at one. And Nate MacKinnon has not got into a fight tonight. He's got two this year. Rupe Hintz kind of took him to town the other night. So maybe he shouldn't fight Rupe Hintz. There you go. Major Leagues of Baseball, a big game for the L.A. Dodgers. Boy, they're up against it. They are top of the eighth inning. They're down 4-2. They're down 2-0 in the National League Championship Series to the Milwaukee Brewers. And this was a pitcher's duel to start. And before that, Jackson Churio had a leadoff homer on Blake Snell. And then Robert Gasser was absolutely on fire. Kept the Dodgers at bay through five scoreless innings. Snell rebounded. He retired 14 consecutive batters. Then the Dodgers had a big inning, bottom of the sixth, as Abner Uribe walked with the bases loaded. Will Smith delivered a clutch two-run single to give the Dodgers a 2-1 lead. Didn't last long. Go to the top of the seventh. Jake Bowers, a two-run homer off Blake Snell. After an 11-pitch battle, next pitch, Garrett Mitchell hit a solo shot to go back-to-back. The Brewers have a 4-2 lead. They're in the top of the eighth. The Brewers are very good. They are very, very good. The Dodgers are struggling. Ohtani, this is Shohei Ohtani. This is, what, 25 straight games without a homer so far and dealing with probably an injury. Dave Roberts, the manager, has done everything he can. Put him down to the lineup, put him up the batting order, that sort of thing. Nothing's really working. This is not the same team that faced the Toronto Blue Jays last year in the World Series, that's for sure. ALCS will resume tomorrow in Cleveland. The Guardians and the Tampa Bay Rays, they are tied at one. All right, today, what can we tell you? The Edmonton Oilers, they flew home. They got on the ground after what has been a very windy day in Edmonton. We had a wind warning here, and it's now over, thank goodness, but kind of delayed the Oilers' travel getting back to Edmonton. They got on the ground, and they went 3-0 on a road trip in California. Beat the Anaheim Ducks, beat the San Jose Sharks. Last night against the LA Kings, it wasn't the best game of the trip, probably maybe the worst game of the trip, but Devin Levi. Oh, and honorable mention to one Connor McDavid.
0: He'll slow it up. Give it to Emberson. He'll go high in the air and out and right through the middle to McDavid. Backhand scores! Connor McDavid busts through the middle, makes it 3-0 Oilers.
7: But Devin Levi was sharp. Man, was he good. 39 saves last night. Mike Babcock.
1: And I thought he was solid. What I really liked about his game is when he slid to make the save, he was way more poised than he's been in the past. He was leaning forward. He was in a good spot to make the next save. He just seemed to be relaxed and enjoying himself.
7: Devin Levi on the performance and the game.
2: I felt like the guys played, honestly, a heck of a game in front of me, like just boxing out guys. Not many tips on those screenshots, like giving me a lane to see the puck. You know, LA's a team that shot a lot. I don't mind that. I think, honestly, I think that the way we play it complements my game pretty well, like the defensive structure, easy to read. Heck of a game, like systematically, defensively, like it was pretty solid.
7: And it also helps to have 97 on the squad, too.
2: I mean, just the way the guy shows up every single day, it's rinse, repeat. Doesn't matter if we win, we lose. The intensity is always there. He's a leader off the ice. Just the way that he holds himself. And, I mean, hell of a dude. Like, so supportive coming up to me and, just letting me know that, giving me words of encouragement all the time and letting me know that I'm a part of the team. And just, like, early on when I came here, super, super well. Welcoming. So, having him as our captain is pretty cool.
7: Connor McDavid on the start to the season. Been a pretty good start so far.
3: I see a team that's upbeat. I see a team that's energetic. It's got speed. It's aggressive. Wins a lot of puck battles. Those are all great things. And you do those things night after night, you're going to put together some wins.
7: And Mike Babcock, the good and the bad from the game, because There were times in the game last night where it looked like the Oilers were in California for a whole week.
1: Our big boys were great, and I thought our back end was really solid, and I thought our goaltending was good. I didn't think our 2, 3, and 4 lines were as good as they have been, and for whatever reason. But you know, we're in a good spot for the injuries we have. And so I think we're going to start getting some players back, and we're going to get way deeper and way harder to play against, and that's a positive thing for us.
7: And you can probably count on Zach Hyman playing tomorrow against the Utah Mammoth. And we got the game for you on 880 CHED in Edmonton against the Mammoth. At the beginning of a home-and-home set, they'll play in Utah on Saturday. It's a 5:30 face-off show and a 7 o'clock puck drop at Rogers Place. Very good chance Zach Hyman plays. Then Ryan Nugent-Hopkins is just around the corner. Matt Savoy.

0: Martin Pospisil finds the five hole of Lukas Dostal, and with 4:22 to go, it's 3-2 Flames.
1: And they played in games, the Flames, where they were not competitive. Or they'd be in games where it was going all right, and then something negative happens to them, and they would cave. They absolutely were caved in. Didn't happen last night. There was a stretch against the Ducks where, especially in that second period, they had a run where, I mean, they were getting everything in the kitchen sink thrown their way. And Dustin Wolf was outstanding with 22 saves. Artur Suniev scored again, second straight game. He's not going back to the Calgary Wranglers anytime soon, or I don't think he will be. Why would you? And you're star for goals. He's got two. He's got excellent hands. He's got a good shot. You might as well keep riding with him, and I think that's what they'll probably do if you're Ryan Huska. And Ryan Huska says just the importance of getting a win for the team morale.
2: There's been stretches where I think the team's played really well. I am happy that they got a win because it's hard on a player. Like, they come to the rink every night to win hockey games, as to really everybody. I mean, and when it's not happening, you start to squeeze, you get a little deflated at times, and certain moments when teams are pushing you, there's a tendency to, oh boy, here we go again, where when you have results or you know things are going your way, you don't ever feel that way. So that's why I'm happy for the guys tonight. I thought they did a really good job, especially early, and then we managed to weather the storm when we needed to.
1: And Dustin Wolf, Ryan Huskis, plain and simple, said he just did what he needed to do.
2: For me, the second and third period, he looked like the guy that we know and love, for sure.
1: There you go. And you got to look at the intangibles. Michael Backlund played almost 2 minutes on a PK in the second period. That was key. Adam Klapka, who scored in the game, he gets into a fight. Key shot blocks. That's the type of stuff. That's the type of stuff we're used to the Flames doing. Yes, they are going to be hard-pressed to score. You need Dustin Wolf to play like Dustin Wolf of 2 years ago. And then you have to have that work rate that is really, really hard, really annoying. And they've lost a lot of players that had that work rate, you know. They're a little devoid of the veteran leadership, let's say, you know. Nothing against Ryan Strome, but you love Blake Coleman, right? I mean, Blake Coleman was a guy that, you know, he's a lunch pail guy that can score. He's tough. But, you know, Strome brings leadership too. I didn't mean to pick on Strome, but I'm just saying the dynamic kind of changes with that leadership core. But the one thing that doesn't change, though, under Ryan Huska is you got to work hard. And the captain did that. Klapka did that. A number of players, and that stuff's contagious. And you look at Suniev, he starts scoring. Oh, well, hey, we got a little firepower here. Then that kind of flows through your lineup, right? But really, Ryan Huska, very happy that several players just made simple plays.
2: That's maybe been a little bit of our challenge to start the year here, where everybody almost has to feel, or they do feel like they have to make the big play. But oftentimes it's the little play that's the difference in games. And there's a lot of those tonight. And that's just playing simple, harder hockey.
1: Dustin Wolf talked about that PK in the second period coming up big that we referenced not too long ago.
3: Absolutely, like, just great kill. Great kill at the end of the second there. You know, they were really pushing hard, and to come out of that period 2-2 and you know, put us in a good position for a third period. But our kill's been good all year. You know, we're still working at it. We're always going to be working at it, but I certainly like how we're looking out there.
1: And Dustin Wolf on the team just finally feeling that reward of a win.
3: You need to get 2 points every night to stay up in the standings. Everyone's so good in the league now, and we've just haven't found a way to get 2 points, and this is the first two of the year, and we certainly need to build on it. It's a relief to finally get them, but now we need to dig even deeper to keep building those points up.
1: Yeah, and looking back to this tough start of the season, of the season as well.
3: We've been battling hard the last few games and just can't seem to get over that hurdle. So, good to finally get one to go in the net for us to get 2 points.
4: How did you feel in there tonight?
3: I felt good. It got better as the game went on. And, we talk about all the time just managing the game properly and, not focusing on goals you've given up and focus on the next shot. And you know, there was a long stretch in the second where I didn't see any action, and just to kind of stay locked in and ready for when they did come, felt pretty good.
1: Martin Paul.

0: Pospisil, who scored the winner in the third period last night, just said, look, just like simply, we just needed this win so bad.
1: It feels great, you know. It was hard to going just with the stretch games of like that, especially beginning of the season, you know, it was tough. But we're really happy that we won the game tonight.
0: So now they got their first win. That's great. They play the Vegas Golden Knights tomorrow, who are off to a very good start this year. And you can catch that game on QR Calgary 770, starting with the Flames Faceoff Show at 6:30. The puck will drop at 8 from T-Mobile Mobile Arena in Vegas. Can the Flames repeat the performance? Because Martin Pospisil says, we need to.
1: We just have to keep playing like this, you know. I think we did a really good job. Played all 60 minutes, and I think each line was really good. And we just have to keep playing, keep rolling like that.
0: So there you go. The Flames, a lot to celebrate. They did practice today in Vegas, so in preparations for tomorrow. So they're feeling good, and just to get the weight of a winless start off of their backs. And now the only team that's feeling that is the Philadelphia Flyers, I believe, are 0-5-2. And there's big pressure on Daniel Briere, for sure. There's big pressure on Rick Tocchet. For the Calgary Flames, a little different. I think this, you know, there are some fans of frustrated with the start. You should be frustrated with the start. And I think the Flames are frustrated with the start. But, well, fire Ryan Huska. I don't know what that's going to do at this stage. I mean, we'll have to see. I mean, let's see what the response is now. After a first win, and you got to hope the confidence is going to be there, and maybe they've learned, right? And okay, so we're going through a tough stretch in a period, we can come back and weather that storm. Back to the Oilers, they're 5-0-1. They haven't lost in regulation. This is the best start since 83-84. That's crazy. And doing things simply, like their structure has been amazing. Six games in. Okay, the first two games were not good. The last four have been, I think, what Mike Babcock wants. You know, that's where this... I don't know if they found the sweet spot yet. And the ceiling's still high, I think. But structure-wise, he's getting the buy-in so far. And you look at the minutes distribution now, you know, the fourth line didn't play that much. They averaged about 7 minutes. Owen Michael's line, they played what? They had 17 minutes? They were pretty good last night, even though Mike Babcock was like, well, the only line that was good was the first line, which has been very good with McDavid, Draisaitl, and how about Zilipak Olsen? My gosh, 7 goals. He has played very, very well. So for Alberta last night, good result as they raid California, well, LA and Anaheim, and they pick up victories. 8:49, back with more Inside Sports in a moment.
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0: The Dodgers are six outs away from being in a 3-0 hole in the National League Championship Series. I can't believe I'm saying this, but I'm saying this. The Brewers added a run in the top of the eighth, so they're up 5-2, headed to the bottom of the eighth inning. Wild, wild stuff for sure.
17: This is a year too late, Davey. We wanted this information last year at this time.
0: I know the script writers screwed up. They're all fired.
17: Well, they're all in Hollywood, right? So they probably got paid under the table is what
0: that is true. They're kind of close to LA, I think.
17: Yeah. Yeah.
0: Yeah.
17: Chavez Ravine to, you know, North Hollywood or wherever. It's a pretty short trans, so you can get there in 20 minutes, I think, something like that. So,
0: you know what we got to do in about a half an hour's time?
17: Oh, I know what we got to do. Are they ready for what we have to do? That's the better question.
0: So, first of all, we are tardy. I am tardy.
17: We are tardy.
0: Because should have given this away last week, but it's the September grand prize of our Fresh Take contest, where you call you can call too. Text 780-451-8800. And you can drop a Fresh Take. You can do that from Calgary too, by the way.
17: Oh yeah, this is province wide.
0: You can do that.
17: Yeah, you could do it from Beaver Lodge. You can do it from Milk River. You can do it from, I don't know, your favorite hamlet.
0: 403-974-8255 is that number for Calgary. Okay, there you go. You can use it. It works.
17: Mm-hmm.
0: It works. And if we like your Fresh Take, I mean, we'll qualify you. And we're going to give away a watch. There you go.
17: That's right.
0: Who put the watch? Where's the watch? The watch went away somewhere. We'll find the watch. We have the watch here.
17: That's right, yes.
0: There you go.
17: And We'll talk about it later, but we have the details on the October watch that you can win as well.
0: We will give that.
17: But we are going to give away, we are going to give away the September watch in the next half hour. Yes.
0: We are
17: going
0: to give that honor to you to give us the details of the prize.
17: Okay, no pressure. Yes.
0: No pressure there. No.
17: Okay.
0: I believe in you. I believe in you, Kellen Kennedy. There you go. Okay. Yeah, so Dodgers are up 5-2. National Hockey League, it's a light night. Just two games. Capitals with a 5-4 win on the Montreal Canadiens. Stars and Avalanche, they are tied at 2 late in the third period. So there you go. News is next, and after the news, your friend and mine, Glenn Suter from the CFL on TSN. Week 20, massive. And that's the thing about this season. Every week just gets ratcheted up even more in the Canadian Football League. We'll talk about it from the Elks and Stamps perspective with Suits. Next, it's Campbell in for Escott on this Wednesday night. The winds are calming down in Edmonton. All life is good in Calgary. It's QR Calgary 770, 880 Chet in Edmonton.
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1: Global News. It's 9 o'clock. I'm Russell Skeet. It's 6 degrees, heading down to plus 1 tonight and up to 11 tomorrow. Edmonton police say a motorcycle rider is facing charges after a deadly crash last night as they asked for help identifying and locating a BMW vehicle and its driver who was racing the motorcycle at the time. The motorcycle ended up mounting a curb at a high rate of speed and striking a bus shelter full of people after police say both vehicles took off northbound on 97th Street from 118th Avenue. Con Boss lives nearby.
2: I hear these crotch rockets coming down north on 97th. Next thing I hear is boom. Somebody hit something. I jump out here and I see the lights, cars are all stopping, and I just ran in the house quick and called 911.
1: A 21-year-old man who'd been in the bus shelter ended up being pronounced dead after being rushed to hospital. Police say a 46-year-old man and an 18-year-old woman were both seriously hurt, with the woman's 10-month-old son suffering serious and potentially life-threatening injuries. The 18-year-old motorcycle rider survived. He is subsequently being charged with dangerous operation causing death and three counts of dangerous operation causing bodily harm. After a man climbed the metal security fencing around the Israel Pavilion at the Heritage Festival back on August 3rd and cut the tent with a knife, the EPS says charges have now been laid. Security guards tackled the suspect, holding him for police. Charges of mischief under $5,000 and possession of a weapon for a dangerous purpose have been laid. The EPS hate crimes unit says it found insufficient evidence to indicate the crime was motivated by hate. Interest groups are not taking any chances when it comes to getting people to vote in Alberta's referendum.
4: Inside this Edmonton temple, volunteers with our Alberta Advantage are stopping people on their way out the door, making sure they vote in the referendum. At the University of Alberta, the Students' Union is running its own Get Out the Vote campaign, while independence proponents are also encouraging people to cast their ballots, and Alberta's NDP is holding what it calls Save Canada rallies this week. They're all trying to make sure people get to the polls.
5: They'd be contacting them by email, by phone, by text message. And my guess is they probably have a message in there, please let us know once you've voted. Because the only way that they're going to be able to scrutinize this vote is if the people they're encouraging to vote actually respond and say, yes, I have voted.
4: The Premier's office says the province is going to encourage voting by continuing its advertising campaign, and the Premier will keep traveling across the province to speak with Albertans. Eric Bay, Global News.
1: For some Wabamun Lake residents, news of a major data center came through a group chat, not a public consultation. Melissa Waddell joined the Parkland Pushback community chat, where about 300 people are sharing concerns about the project and what they say is a lack of consultation. They're urging the county to slow things down, saying site grading shouldn't begin without a master development plan.
6: We want to understand and mitigate any of the environmental impacts. We want people that have property nearby to be adequately consulted, and for any like negative things that might be happening to their property, including property value, to be considered before these projects go up.
1: Waddell says she asked Technology Minister Nate Glubish how residents should navigate the regulatory process, saying it feels like a full-time job trying to understand what's happening in their own backyard. She says Glubish encouraged her to email his office for help, but she still hasn't heard back since reaching out in July. First Nation leaders in BC are demanding national standards for Indigenous consultation on major projects, saying they had just 11 working days to review the proposed Pacific Link Pipeline's designation as a project of national interest. Major Projects Office CEO Don Farrell says she understands their frustration, but is struggling to reconcile proper consultation with the government's accelerated approval timelines. 880 Chad Weather. A wind warning in effect for Edmonton, clearing and plus one tonight, sunny and 11 tomorrow, sunny and 20 on Friday. I'm Russell Skeet. 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
0: Hour 2, Inside Sports here on QR Calgary 770 and 880 CHED in Edmonton. I'm Dave Campbell. Thanks for tuning in. Just checking out the score for the National League Championship Series, and it's not good for the Dodgers. Another run added on to the scoreboard for the Brewers. They're up 6-2. They're going to the bottom of the ninth, so the Dodgers have a lot of work to do. But they're playing a team that can hit the ball well and they can pitch as well. So the Dodgers are in big trouble, big, big trouble as they head to the bottom of the ninth. Scoreboard from the National Hockey League late night. Capitals win 5-4 of the Canadiens, and it's a 2-2 tie, Colorado Avalanche and the Dallas Stars. Week 20 is coming up in the Canadian Football League, and boy, there's a lot at stake. It just seems to ratchet up every darn week, but we love it, don't we, Glenn Suter from the CFL on TSN? How you doing?
7: I'm well, Dave. How are you? Yes, it has been that kind of year. When you look at the just even average scoring up around 60 points a game combined, as high as it's been in the last 35, 40 years, I think one of the reasons for that is great play at quarterback, even though we lost a couple like Bo Levi Mitchell. But I tell you what, that's when you're talking about just pure entertainment value. I love a good defensive game too, like a low scoring defensive battle. I'm okay with that. But I know the majority of fans want to see touchdowns. They want to see those great celebrations and all of those things. And boy, this year, the players have delivered once again.
0: Yeah, no doubt about it. And it's just, there's a lot at stake this week. Let's start with the Elks and the Bombers. The Elks, it's simple. They win. They finish first for the first time in 11 years. They host the West Final on November 7th. I know there's a lot of talk. Do you want the bye or not? Yes, you want the bye. Okay?
7: Yeah.
0: It's how you handle the bye. That's the issue. But you want the bye for sure. But first of all, let's talk about the Bombers. And I know our Calgary audience won't like this because, I mean, I didn't think it was going to go this way, Glenn. I don't know how you felt, but it looked like the Stampeders were, it was their game to win. But here comes Zach Collaros, who, I don't know, is it just like the old West there, Glenn, where Zach Collaros kicks the door down and says, put me in. I'm going in. I don't care if you don't think I can play. I'm going to play. And all he did was just fire the lights out of Princess Auto Stadium. 17 completions, over 350 yards passing, and four completions of 30 yards or more. Vintage Zach on Saturday, or last Saturday, wasn't it?
7: Yeah, it really was. I think his best game of the year, no question. And maybe the best game in the last couple of years. And that's saying something, because you're talking about sort of a guy that's been in the discussion for MOP since they've been appearing in Grey Cups 5 years in a row. And, this is just me. I this is not inside information. This is not, I haven't talked to Zach about this, but it felt to me like he was playing in front of that home crowd. That was their last home game.
0: Yeah.
7: And he was playing in front of this home crowd like it's his last year. Right. And I, like I said, this is not inside information, so I don't want it to be interpreted that way. But I watched a guy that wanted to put on a show and dug down and said, I'm going to just let it rip and forget about any sort of thought of any kind of self-doubt. I'm not going to question my decisions. I'm going to go and sling it, and I'm going to rely on my great talented receivers and players around me to go in and make plays. And that's what it looked like to me. And if he keeps playing that way, don't count them out.
0: Yeah, I guess that's the question, right, Glenn? Is you going to this game on Friday, and I think for the Elks, I'll ask you about them in a moment, but we'll just stay with the Bombers for one more few moments here. Can they do it again? Because like you say, Zach, I'm with you. I think this could be it for him. And maybe that was the swan song performance for Zach Collaros for the home crowd. And you know, when they're in that stage of their career, there's a lot of older veterans on that team. Willie Jefferson also had a great game, I thought, as well, in the D-line. But is that an empty-the-tank scenario, or can they regenerate and do it again Friday?
7: Yeah, well, they're going to have to continue to do it for a couple of weeks and then into the playoffs if they make it. So you're right. You know, can they maintain it? And can they maintain it against a very good football team? And let's, you know, I'll make the transition with you, Dave, here on getting to the Elks because, mm-hmm. you know, Calgary has been up and down, and I would suggest that their secondary, in the Stamps secondary, and I know Calgary fans probably don't want to hear this, but I think they've struggled. They've been up and down. They've had a couple of good games. You know, I think back to an earlier one in Winnipeg, they had some turnovers, but I think that back end has struggled this year, and probably because it hasn't really been the same five guys back there for really two or three games in a row, and communication is so important in that part of the field. And they've struggled. It's going to be different now against Edmonton's defense. Edmonton has the best defense in the league. It's ranked number one. And, you know, forget about the yards against and the rush yards against. And those things are good. You want to be up in the top half of those, but they're not really the indicator. The indicator for me, the best defense is the defense that takes the ball away the most. Mm. And that's Edmonton right now.
0: Yeah, that's a good point. Turnover ratio is absolutely important. It's ridiculous how much they're, like, what is it, plus 23 or some darn thing like that? It's crazy. Now, what's your read on their offense, though? Because I would say there's a bit of regression with this offense since the Labor Day rematch. Cody Fajardo hasn't thrown a touchdown pass in three games. There have been some red zone turnovers. That was in the Toronto game. You know, the game at home against Hamilton was a struggle, obviously, with Vincent Blanchard kicking 9 field goals. I joked with Mark Cordy yesterday. I said, hey, you were 2-for-2 in the red zone in the fourth quarter, though. That's pretty good. but like, is it a huge concern to you? I mean, I don't see them as explosive as they once were, but they've been running the football well as a team, so they've been able to control games. What's your read on the offense the last three games for the Elks?
7: Yeah, I would agree with you. I think it's sort of changed its personality. You think about the run game being so prominent. And when I say run game, I also mean the quick, you know, swing passes, screen passes, things like that to Justin Rankin and you know, to get at that point in the season, early in the year, their best player. And a guy after week five, I think we were saying was probably the unanimous MOP at that point, and sort of have gone in a different direction from there in a lot of ways, substituting more, rotating at that tailback position, and not maybe getting the same production, especially on first down, that they were getting in the past. But the pieces are all there, and why they're still winning is because of the even-keeled approach from their quarterback, who knows how to win in the league. And that's really the bottom line. So sometimes it might look like 5 field goals, but that's okay as long as you're still in control. And as long as you're still, you know, at the end of that final whistle, you're looking at the scoreboard and going, yeah, okay, we still had one more than they had.
0: Yeah.
7: And you know, that's, again, you can look at a bunch of analytics and turnovers you can fix. Turnovers, you can, you know, that sometimes is as simple as a concentration issue. It certainly will, you know, turn up a notch when the weather gets even colder. But, you know, I'm with you on sort of feeling uneasy about it if you're an Edmonton fan. Like, where's the explosive big plays? You know, a lot of those big plays early in the season, though, came from a swing pass to Rankin in the flat, and he'd take it 70 yards and make three people miss.
0: Mm-hmm.
7: You know, but what I think the Elks do better than any team in the league, and this would in some cases include, well, I'll just say it would include Montreal. I think Montreal's the best team in the league. Edmonton is number two. And to me, the edge that Edmonton has over every team is their complementary football.
0: Mm-hmm.
7: Whether it's special teams to defense to offense, If the offense is kicking field goals and not majors, the defense is not allowing that to get out of hand. If they need a field position in the last drive of the game and they only have a minute left and down by four, the special teams comes through with a return. It's like complimentary football from all three phases. I don't think there's a better team in the league than the Elks when it comes to complimentary football.
0: Glenn Suter joins us from the CFL on TSN here on Inside Sports on 880 Chet in Edmonton and QR Calgary 770. The Stampeders, you know, another baffling thing to me, and, you know, you mentioned their defense, and I think that's a big reason why they're in the pickle they're in. They've scored over 600 points on offense. My gosh, that's, they're the first team to do it since, well, they did it back in 2010. Eight teams have done it in the history of the league. And yet you look at that game against Winnipeg, and, man, you can make an argument. They lost that game in the first half, did they not? Because they had so much time of possession and could do nothing with it, really.
7: Yeah, they have been the sort of the head-scratching team throughout this season because when I looked at their team on paper at the beginning of the year, I looked at a defense line and thought, this defense will be dominant, because that defensive line with Arimelade and Hicks and Jalen Hutchings back in the middle, and, you know, a really good linebacking core with veteran players back there. I was concerned with their secondary, and I think that has been up and down, and as we mentioned earlier. But that D-line, I've always said D-line trumps coverage. So if you have good pass rush and you keep that quarterback on the run and not throwing when he wants to, you can be average in the back end and win a ton of games. But their defensive line in Calgary, as good as it looks on paper, has underachieved until the last probably 3 or 4 weeks. I think they're finding their game now. It wasn't enough against Winnipeg, but they are finding they're finding their footing on the D-line. Hicks has had a great year and might be the defensive player of the year, Clarence Hicks. But aside from that, I'm seeing a real push from Arimelade now. He's starting to create more havoc. He should be a player that's dominant in games, that can take over games. And he hasn't really done that for until the last three or four weeks. So, This is the wild card team to me. It's funny, if the playoffs were to start today, and Saskatchewan somehow made it, Calgary made it, and Winnipeg made it, Saskatchewan would be ranked dead last. The defending champions would be ranked dead last in that group.
0: That's
7: because
0: wild.
7: Calgary can put up so many points.
0: Yep.
7: And you know what the other thing is, and Davis Alexander in Montreal has this one, Davey. Davis has thrown something like 34 touchdowns to 4 interceptions. Unbelievable touchdown to interception ratio. Like, you know, Ricky Ray type stuff. And when you look at Vernon Adams, same kind of thing. I think he's thrown 7 with 35, 36 touchdowns. Like, they're not conservatively protecting the ball. They're pushing the ball. They're making those big plays. You mentioned Calgary's point total. They're putting points on the board and still not throwing interceptions and turning it over from the quarterback position. So that's why those kind of teams can scare you in a one-game winner-take-all.
0: You mentioned the Riders, and I believe there's no path for a home game for them, if I read that correctly, which I'm like, I had to read that again, and I went, no, that's wrong. But I'm like, no, that's right, actually. What has happened in Saskatchewan?
7: Yeah, I think they've been looking in their secondary for sure. You know, I mentioned the turnovers, early on, and that's, to me, the definition of the best defense in the league is a defense that takes the ball away. The Riders have struggled in that regard. And, you know, I think Corey Mace would tell you that he's been working on trying to find the right combination back there. It's not been the same group of five like Calgary for, you know, 2 or 3 games. I mean, you need to get 4 or 5 games in a row where you still feel comfortable with everybody in that back end. But they haven't been able to do that. I still think their linebacking core is great and solid, but D-line, has the dominant push been there? I think that's been lacking. So their defense has dropped from being ranked first or second in the first 3 or 4 weeks to 7th right now. Jeez. And so you're basically, and I had a conversation with Trevor Harris recently, and I'm doing the Saskatchewan game this weekend, and so I'll talk to him again tomorrow. But we were talking about the scoring in the league, and he said, yeah, you know, it seems to me that it's a race to 35 points now. The team that can get the 35 points or above is usually the team that wins, and you got to get there first. And you know, when you think of that, then you need a defense that's going to keep the opponent under 35. It's, you know, get down to the simple math here, Dave, that I think more than anything, and they've had some injuries in the receiving corps, but you know what? No one cares. Injuries are part of the game. You got to, so, you know, Montreal's lost a couple of receivers, and they seem to be just fine when they added Rambo and other guys that they, you know, they brought off practice rosters.
0: And I like my math simple as well, Glenn. Absolutely. All right. Week 20 was going to be outstanding when we talked to you. We'll talk to you next Wednesday. I can't wait to see how this all shakes out, and look forward to talking to you next week. Enjoy the game that you're doing in Regina. That's a big one. It's a big one everywhere, I guess, except in Ottawa. But hopefully they can maybe find. Hey, they're starting Bryson Barnes, by the way. They're finally doing it, Glenn.
7: Dave, has this bothered you as much as it's bothered me? Like, you know, McLeod Bethel-Thompson, no disrespect to what he's done in the Canadian Football League, but this is about winning championships, and Ottawa can't win a championship this year. They're out. They're over. Why not be evaluating every other player you have on your roster, and maybe some you don't? Like, bring in your guys off Neglis or whatever. Get them into games to see what you got for next year, and especially at the quarterback position. I don't know if Bryson Barnes is going to be a guy or not, but we won't know until he gets out there, and I can't believe that it's taken this long. I really can't.
0: Yeah, I'm with you, and I can't wait to see him play, and you never know. And if they lead him to a win, boy. Yeah, let's just leave it at that. Okay. Okay, Suits. Talk to you soon.
7: Thanks, Dave. Okay, buddy. Thanks.
0: Later, buddy. Sounds good. Glenn Suter from the CFL on TSN. Oh, week 20 is going to be epic.
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0: Final in Los Angeles. The Dodgers are down 3-0 to the Milwaukee Brewers in the National League Championship Series. They lose 6-2. We'll give you some details on that game. We will have our draw for the Hugo Boss Strike Watch for September. Yes, I know what date it is. 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
29: 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NDP MLA David Egan is against new oil projects.
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29: MLA Janice Irwin wants anti-oil extremists in classrooms. And NDP leader Nahed Nenshi calls a West Coast pipeline a pipe dream. Canadians are saying yes. Why is Alberta's NDP saying no?
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0: Dave Campbell in for Brendan Escott tonight. And the Dodgers are in deep doo-doo. Can I say doo-doo? In the words of Morley Scott, now you can. They lost 6-2 to the Milwaukee Brewers. Not good. I mean, the Brewers' offense has been, and we're going to hear from John Ewing from BetMGM. Now, we recorded this earlier today, but still some good stuff on the Brewers. Just how, like, this is not a surprise necessarily, although 3-0 would be considered a surprise. But the Brewers got home runs from Jackson Churio, Jake Bowers, Garrett Mitchell. And there's only one team in MLB history that has erased a 3-0 deficit to win a series. And that is the 2004 Boston Red Sox. So they're in trouble. They're in deep trouble. And tomorrow the ALCS resumes in Cleveland. The Rays and Guardians are tied at one in that series. In the National Hockey League tonight, it was the battle of the Hudson brothers. Lane Hudson for the Montreal Canadiens came in the game with 13 points, and his brother Cole, who also had 13 points, had four goals, 13 points, so nine assists. Cole had an assist tonight. Lane had a goal, but it was Cole's team that won as the Capitals win by a score of 5-4. Of course, Quinn Hudson is a Oilers prospect playing for the Bakersfield Condors. There you go. Oilers in action, by the way, tomorrow against the Utah Mammoth, as the Calgary Flames are on the road as well against the Vegas Golden Knights. Flames face-off show will be at 6:30, puck drop at 8 from T-Mobile Arena in Vegas. Rogers plays the venue tomorrow for the Oilers. First of a home-and-home set between the Mammoth and the Oilers. They'll be in Utah on Saturday. Tomorrow's a 5:30 Oilers face-off show, and they'll drop the puck at 7 o'clock. Just two games on the sked tonight in the National Hockey League. I have to click back. There we go. In a shootout, the Stars beat the Avalanche by a score of 3-2. So there you go. All right. Without further ado, it's Wednesday Parlay time. Pleasure to have John Ewing for the Wednesday Parlay, powered by BetMGM. Happy Wednesday to you, John.
7: Dave, thanks for having me on. I hear it's maybe a little bit of snow already up there.
0: We had a little bit of a snowstorm. Thankfully, it did not stick. Everyone was kind of rushing to get their winter tires on. And it's going to be almost, 20 degrees Celsius on Friday. So what is that in Fahrenheit? About 70 Fahrenheit? Is that correct?
7: Double it and add 30 is the rule of thumb. So, yeah.
0: Love it.
7: A nice fall weather.
0: I learned how to convert to Celsius to Fahrenheit in a most unusual way. I don't know if you ever heard of Bob and Doug McKenzie up here, but they had this show that was run out of Edmonton called SCTV, and it was Rick Moranis and Dave Thomas, and they were hilarious. It was Bob and Doug McKenzie, two brothers, just sit around and have a little drink and call each other hosers and stuff like that. So anyway, that's how I learned. They had an episode where they converted Celsius to Fahrenheit. And when I was a kid, I learned how to do it. So it's all thanks to Bob.
7: It's a useful skill.
0: It is totally a useful skill, and you feel very smart, you know, especially with my Canadian friends who don't necessarily know how to do it, even though it is a very simple conversion. Okay, enough of that. Let's get into this. Now, we're going to start with the Major League Baseball playoffs. I want to rewind. The Chicago White Sox were in a position a week ago to done and dust the series with the Guardians. They didn't do it. said at the time it was the biggest volatility facing BetMGM. Well, it went the other way.
7: Yeah, I mean, everyone was so excited for the White Sox. 3 straight years of losing 100-plus games. Now they turn it around. They get up 2-0 on Cleveland and then lose 3 straight. So a little bit of a gut punch, but a good outcome for the sports book. And Cleveland winning, actually, even better because now – they are the best overall. Like if I had to pick a team to win the World Series, it would be Cleveland. That's the best result for the book.
0: Okay. And, I mean, they're on an absolute roll, and they're 1-1 with the Rays. The Rays did win last night. Guardians have played a lot of baseball for a lot of consecutive days, too. So, but then we flip it to the NLCS. The LA Dodgers are down 2-0. Let me repeat, and a lot of fans up here of the Toronto Blue Jays will be happy that I said that. The LA Dodgers are down 2-0 to the Milwaukee Brewers, John.
7: Yeah, Brewers are for real. We knew it, right? I mean, all season, they've been a great team. Dodgers, though, of course, you know, biggest payroll in baseball, so much talent on both sides of the ball. And they have been favored all season. First time that they're not the favorites to win the World Series. In fact, they've been favored all the way back to before the wild card round of last year. Technically, the Phillies were slight favorites to win it all in 2025 going into the wild card round. But Brewers are one team. We wouldn't mind a Dodgers comeback here. Milwaukee has gotten a ton of support from bettors. Their odds were a little bit longer before the season started. So they are the biggest remaining liability to win the World Series at BetMGM.
0: Ohtani's injury, I'm sure, has maybe affected the Lions, or has it?
7: What's interesting about Ohtani there is, and I'm sure your listeners have heard this, 24 straight games without hitting a home run, longest in his career. Looking at tonight's matchup and game, he's already the most bet player to hit a home run. So bettors are not shying away. They're looking for him to bounce back and find a swing again.
0: All right, we switched to college football, and week 6 was just nuts. I mean, Georgia beats Alabama in the game that we talked about, but you look at Texas, they tumbled. LSU, Oregon also lost. There's a ton of top 25 games with what, you know, we call numbers matchups. But there's a 4-5 that is very intriguing.
7: Yeah, Ohio State at Indiana. Buckeyes have been dominant outside of that 1-point loss to Texas. Of course, that was on the road, so you can excuse that. Maybe look past them blowing. They were, I believe, up over 20 points in that game at one point. Indiana, undefeated, but they don't quite look like the team they were a year ago. 3-point win versus Nebraska a week ago. Only a 6-point win versus Northwestern 2 weeks prior. Ohio State, 3.5-point favorites on the road, plus 80% of money is on the Buckeyes to cover. This is a, let's see if Indiana is actually real, right? Can they repeat? Are they true contenders? market and bettors are saying, maybe not yet.
0: Okay, and the other matchups in the top 25, where are the trends for those matchups? Because like I say, there's a ton of really good matchups. Yeah.
7: Yeah, a bunch of matchups of top 25 teams. So Saturday is going to be loaded, and a lot of people might have noticed big favorites here. Alabama, 8.5-point favorites at Tennessee. Notre Dame, 10.5-point favorites at BYU. LSU, 2 touchdown favorites versus a ranked Mississippi State team. So it's like, man, can these big favorites actually cover? Historically, yes. Since 2020, favorites of 7 or more points have gone 82-48-1. That's a 63% win rate against the spread in matchups of top 25 teams. So big favorites, they actually have been covering lately in these high-profile matchups.
0: All right, Thursday nighter tomorrow. It's in Denver. The Broncos host the Seattle Seahawks. Last week, the football world shocked because the 0-4 Bucks beat the Dallas Cowboys in Dallas. But you got the Seahawks coming off of maybe this was the best game of the year with the 49ers. And they lose. They're down. They're 3-2. Sam Darnold, they're kind of managing him, it seems, a little bit. Mm-hmm. You know, it's not really the type of offense we saw last year. The Broncos, they're 2-0 at home. Sean Payton is calling plays.

0: currently. Bettors are liking Seattle, even though Sam Darnold, like you said, has not looked as crisp as he did a year ago. Over 90% of money is on the Seahawks to cover as short road favorites. The total, though, is maybe the more interesting play. It's actually the most bet market right now on Thursday Night Football. It opened 42. Like I said, it's down to 40.5, and more than 60% of money is on the under. Seattle, great defense. Denver, very strong as well. This could be a spot where, with Bo Nix not looking again as not playing as well as he did a year ago, coming off of injury, Darnold kind of maybe reverting to the mean, maybe a spot where the defenses show up.
1: Yeah, pick the under maybe. Pick the under. Okay, we switch to the CFL. Two massive matchups. We'll start in Calgary at the Stampeders, who have a week 21 bye. So this is their last game of the regular season, and they dropped a game to the Winnipeg Blue Bombers. The Bombers give them credit. We'll talk about them in a moment because they're in Edmonton to play the Elks on Friday. But here come the BC Lions and the Calgary Stampeders in a must-win situation against a Lions team who have already clinched a playoff spot. But, you know, if the Elks stub their toe, there's a chance they can pull closer to the Elks. So highly motivated for both teams. Oh, and John, both offenses like to score.
0: Yeah, and so this was kind of a toss-up, right, at the open. Lions, -1.5. But some sharp money coming in on them, pushing them up to 2.5. Favorites on the road. Betting, though, evenly split once you like look past the sharp money moving that line. Again, not necessarily significant unless you get to that key number 3 and go over it. But the total, you mentioned it, 65.5 points. I mean, that is just woo. But these two defenses, the offenses, they put up points. They struggle to slow people down. Over 90% of money is on the over. So bettors are looking for this to be a shootout.
1: Then you have the Elks at home to the Bombers. That'll be on Friday night. The Elks win. They clinch first place for the first time in 11 years. They get a bye into the West Final on November the 7th. The Bombers, as I mentioned, coming off of a big win. Now the Elks, you know, they're 2-1 in their last three games. I would say they're regressing just a bit on offense. They haven't thrown, Cody Fajardo hasn't thrown a touchdown pass in his last three games, which is mind-boggling because wow. he was on a great trend. And that this might be hurting his MOP chances out of the West. But at the same time, the Bombers, they get a big win. I just wonder if there's a little hesitancy towards the Bombers still, considering they've been so up and down in the Elks. Yeah, they don't win flashy, but they win.
0: Yeah, Elks 4.5-point favorites there at home. Early money is on the Bombers to cover, but maybe the total is more of a play for bettors. It's at 55.5. Majority of action is on the under, which normally, you know, bettors like to cheer for points. So you've seen a lot of bets and money on the under here. Like you said, Elks offense may be regressing a little bit. Cody not throwing a touchdown pass in three games. Unbelievable.
1: It's wild. Yeah, it's wild for sure. Okay, we got a lot of games to watch here. You set it up great. John, thank you so much. We'll talk to you next Wednesday.
0: Thanks for having me on.
1: That is John Ewing for the Wednesday Parlay powered by BetMGM. Yeah, a lot of stuff there. And, of course, Elks can clinch a playoff spot with a win over the Bombers. It's a game you can catch here on 880 Chet in Edmonton with the countdown to kickoff at 6, the opening kickoff at 7:30 from Play Alberta Field at Commonwealth Stadium. And then Calgary Stampeders, they're in a tough spot. This is their last game of the regular season. So they can't – it's possible they could stay alive, but they got to beat the BC Lions. It's a 3:30 Stampeders pregame show, 5:00 kickoff from McMahon Stadium on QR Calgary. If Calgary loses, they're done. If they win, and I believe they're, yes, now it's coming back to me. If the Stampeders lose to BC or Saskatchewan beats Montreal, the Stampeders are out. And even if the Stampeders stay alive, I mean, their destiny, it's not in their hands, right? They blew it. They blew it in Winnipeg. basically. So

0: they would be sitting there week 21, scoreboard watching and hoping by some miracle they get in.
1: Yeah. I saw a spreadsheet online. I think it was on X or Twitter or whatever that site's called now. Earlier in the day, Davey, and the thing was half a page long with all the scenarios on it. Somebody took the time to break down every single scenario that could happen, you know, over the next, you know, weekend or so for playoff scenario and everything. And it was half a page long. It's unreal. It's crazy. Yeah,
0: it is nuts. It is nuts. So, big week 20 coming up in the CFL. Oh, let's do it after the break. Let's give away the fresh take of the month
1: September.
0: Yes, it's October 14th. We're a little late, but we'll get it done next here on Inside Sports.
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1: Ooh.
0: Finally, for the Hugo Boss Strike Watch, valued at $350 down at Independent Jewelers in Edmonton, just off 170 Street, beautiful 36,000 foot showroom.
1: Yes.
0: All right, Kellen. Here's a drum roll.
1: Here we go. Bring forth the prize cube.
0: Can I phone a friend?
1: No.
0: Okay.
1: No lifelines here. We're going lifeline-less. So we have a the magical, mystical prize cube wheel. We will spin it, and whoever's name is on the wheel is the winner. So,
0: okay, let's do it.
1: Let's do it. It is.
0: Drum roll.
1: Craig.
0: Craig.
1: Craig is our winner.
0: Craig. Craig or Greg?
1: Craig.
0: Craig.
1: With a C. C-R-A-I-G. Craig.
0: No offense, Craig. Maybe this month. Whoever Craig is. Craig, thank you so much. You are the winner of the Fresh Take for September, and you have yourself a Hugo Boss Strike watch. And, okay, we got to really move here in the,
1: yes, we
0: in
1: do.
0: The month of October, but what's the grand prize for this month?
1: Yeah, so it is a blue, a blue dial. What? That's what we got. A Bulova Classic Blue Dial, Dave Campbell, retailed at $400 over at Independent Jewelers. So if you want to Google this, go check it out. Or it's on the Independent Jewelers website. You can go check it out in person over there. So.
0: It is very, very nice. Kellen, you did a great job. Thank you for
1: that. Thank you.
0: You're an excellent game show host.
1: And I promise we'll get this done sooner for this month. I have it written down. I'll write it down in permanent marker on the wall here. So
0: I appreciate that. I got to mention this before we're done. Congrats to Stampeders quarterback Vernon Adams Jr. This year's recipient of the team esteemed President's Ring is voted on by the players to select the stamp who best exemplifies excellence on the field, along with leadership, inspiration, and motivational skills.
16: I was a little surprised, you know. Obviously, you can't vote for yourself, but I voted for Creed, someone else, you know. But, you know, it's a blessing. It's an honor, you know, to receive that. I don't know. You know, it's awesome, like I said. And I'm thankful, and I'm proud. And I'm not too proud because my pride comes from God, you know what I'm saying. So just excited and just thankful for the opportunity.
0: And Vernon Adams on the example he just tries to set on and off the field.
16: You know, I just try to be myself all the time, man. I just try to, when energy's down, when we're losing, I still try to come in with the same mindset and attitude every single day and smile and just want to get better for my teammates, work hard. I try to just do the right things on and off the field all the time, you know, as much as I can. And I've come a long way, man, from people who've known me from my young Montreal days. They'd probably be surprised seeing this, you know. So, and I'm just going to keep working to be a better human, a better leader, a better believer. And, yeah, that's it.
0: Which brings me to a quick story about Vernon Adams, his days as a Montreal Alouette. I remember calling a game for then the Eskimos at Molson Stadium. And Vernon Adams started a game with Johnny Manziel dressed. And wasn't a good night for Vernon Adams and the Alouettes. And the crowd chanted for, "We want Johnny, we want Johnny, we want Johnny." He just showed up like 48 hours earlier. He wasn't going to play. And Vernon Adams went off in the media. He said, "That's disrespectful. The fans were rude, and I, you know, they're insulting, and I'm very offended by this." And then later, he apologized. So Vernon Adams definitely has matured as a player, and he knows this weekend is a tough one against the BC Lions. All they can do is win, just win the game, even though it's going to be tough against the Lions and Nathan Rourke and company, and the way that defense is playing. This is the, by the way, the Independent Jewelers Fresh Take of the Month celebratory song when we give it away. Because yeah, this is from the Olympics last year.
1: That's right, the Team Italy men's and women's hockey team goal song.
0: Ciao bella. Anyway, tomorrow, no show. We have the Flames in Vegas to take on the Knights. That's a 6:30 Flames face-off show, 8 o'clock puck drop. In Edmonton, Oilers host the Utah Mammoth, 5:30 Oilers face-off show, 7 o'clock puck drop. On Friday, it's Elks and the Bombers. 6 o'clock countdown to kickoff, 7:30 the kickoff. Elks win, they finish first. That means Logan Gordon is around for a Calgary-only show. Look forward to that. For Kellen Kennedy, for Lainey, I'm Dave Campbell. Have a good night. Go dance.
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26: This is Global News. It's 10 o'clock. I'm Russell Skeet. It's 5 degrees, heading down to plus 1 tonight and up to 11 tomorrow. Edmonton police say a sport bike was racing an unknown BMW vehicle last night at a high rate of speed northbound on 97th Street from 118th Avenue when the motorcycle suddenly mounted the curb and struck a bus shelter full of people. Kian Cross-Cochin witnessed the aftermath.
27: There was glass shattered all over the street. The bike was in pieces. There was people all over the street. Obviously making sure that the victims were okay.
26: Police say the bus shelter occupants included a 21-year-old man who was rushed to hospital by paramedics, but sadly was pronounced dead. A 46-year-old man and an 18-year-old woman sustained serious but not life-threatening injuries. Her 10-month-old son sustained serious and potentially life-threatening injuries. Police say the 18-year-old motorcycle rider survived. He is subsequently being charged with dangerous operation causing death and 3 counts of dangerous operation causing bodily harm. The EPS Major Collision Investigation Section is seeking witnesses to the incident, along with any information on the BMW involved, with that driver now also facing potential charges if he's caught. Edmonton police have released a picture of a man who has just been charged with sexually assaulting a minor at a day home, fearing there may be other alleged victims. It allegedly took place back in 2022 at the Shining Stars Day Home, a private unlicensed day home near 50th Street and 101st Avenue that police say is no longer in operation. 54-year-old Michael Doucette was arrested today and charged with sexual assault, sexual interference, and invitation to sexual touching. Police say he lived at the home and had been assisting with child care duties. The EPS says charges have been laid now after a man climbed the metal security fencing around the Israel Pavilion at the Heritage Festival in August 3rd, cutting the tent with a knife. The suspect was tackled and held for police by security guards. A 29-year-old man has been charged with mischief under $5,000 and possession of a weapon for a dangerous purpose. The EPS Hate Crimes Unit says it found insufficient evidence to indicate the crime was motivated by hate. The village at the heart of the 2022 trucker blockade in Coutts, Alberta, is sporting signs showing both support for both sides of the debate on Alberta separation. Former Coutts Mayor Jim Ouellette believes many residents may still be angry after the blockade and might want to send the federal government a message.
2: The feel that I get is that a lot of people will vote yes on this particular vote because they think they're sending a protest vote to the government.
26: Well, that says the nearest advance poll he could go to is 80 kilometers away, so he's planning to vote Monday. Parkland County's mayor is reassuring residents that an AI data center proposed for the region will not be rushed through. The people behind the project say it's a win-win, but residents are saying not so fast.
3: The vision developed by Brookfield and Canada Pension Plan Investment Board is to build a data center on 2,500 acres of land in Parkland County near TransAlta's Keep Hills and Sundance power plants. It's got people who live in the region, like Melissa Waddell, concerned about the potential consequences.
4: We want people that have property nearby to be adequately consulted, and for any like negative things that might be happening to their property, including property value, to be considered before these projects go up.
3: Parkland County's mayor insists nothing will be rushed through and all checks and balances must be met.
5: I can assure the residents in Parkland County this application, like any other development application for a non-residential development, will be scrutinized.
3: Brookfield officials say they'd like to break ground early in the new year. There's no official timeline on when the center would be up and running if it gets the green light. Joel Gottlieb, Global News.
26: 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I'm Russell Skeet, your next scheduled news at 11 on 880 Ched.
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7: Welcome in. Coming up on The Last Show tonight. Vegetarians, put down that kale. Your grandma might need a steak. In about 10 minutes' time, we'll cover a new study suggesting that meat eaters have a better shot at living to 100. But there's a catch. That advantage might only apply if you're older and underweight. Then after that, what if your favorite soccer team's victories were built on cheating, financial doping? Well, a massive financial scandal with Manchester City raises a ridiculous question. Does any of their playing even count? We'll cover that halfway through the hour. All right, that is just some of what's coming up on the show. There's going to be more. Let's dive into the show. Imagine being able to learn a new skill faster, better, not by practicing harder, not by doing it more, but instead by stimulating a nerve after you've done the thing. Well, scientists have found something pretty intriguing in mice. Turns out, learning a new skill for mice works just like that. Let's discuss it here with Jesse Rogerson, a professor at York University. After all, we're going over some compelling science news of the day. Jesse, welcome to the show, and might I say, although I told you at the commercial break, you're looking handsome.
8: handsome today.
9: Thank you again. It's nice to look handsome. Thank you for noticing. You yourself looking good. I like those glasses.
8: After all, radio, a very visual medium.
9: Yes.
8: So it's important that you and I look our best. Okay, the vagus nerve.
9: Yeah.
8: What is the vagus nerve? Let's start there at least.
9: So it's a nerve that connects the brain to the rest of the body. It does two things. Very broadly, it does two things, and that's where it's taking sensory input from all the organs, external organs, and it goes up to your brain, and then it goes the other direction. The brain sends information down through the vagus nerve to like tell the organs what to do, and basically.
8: So when I get a tummy ache, it's the vagus nerve that sends that info to my brain and back and forth to tell me that I've got some trouble and I got to run to the bathroom.
9: This is one of the major ways signals go back and forth between the body and the brain. Yes. Yes.
8: Okay.
9: Absolutely.
8: It's my organ to brain superhighway.
9: Yes. And there's a lot of really interesting experimentation and medical work done with the vagus nerve because it controls things, a variety of things, like motor learning. Like so, for example, they do this thing called vagus nerve stimulation, VNS, where they can stimulate this nerve to help people rehabilitate from strokes.
8: What does it mean to stimulate a nerve? To just send little electrical pulses through it?
9: Electrical pulses, yeah. Stimulating, because like, you know, the nerves that go throughout our body work on electricity. And so you're doing electrical pulses on the vagus nerve. And there's a lot of really interesting treatments that do vagus nerve stimulation to help with rebuilding motor control, strokes, PTSD, memory. There's a lot of really interesting work going on in there.
8: That's so interesting. Why would stimulating this nerve that's like connected to, I don't know, my liver and my stomach and my internal organs affect like motor skills and how we learn things? Or maybe it's all related. This nerve is kind of like an information superhighway for really everything.
9: Well, this is what this recent study that came out of Japan was basically asking two questions. And one of the questions was, can we use vagus nerve stimulation to help us with all kinds of learning? Or help us with learning in general. So we've recognized in the medical industry, the medical industry has recognized that stimulating this nerve can help rehabilitation and help with chronic issues like migraines and stuff like that. But what about if you like are setting to work on learning a new skill? Can that help with that kind of learning? And you could call that a type of rehabilitation. So they took these mice and they put them in these little cuffs so that they couldn't move around. And then they attached a little electrode in through their skin into their vagus nerve and then put them through a learning process. What they are actually training them to do is to train their eyes to better stabilize on moving things. So have you ever, everybody's done this, you're driving in a car or like on a train or something, and you look out the window and you see everything rushing past. But as that happens, often your eyes just sort of lock on things and follow.
8: And they go back and forth and back and forth, kind of like following the moving point.
9: Right. And this is a natural thing that we do, but you can train to get better at it. You can train your eyes to the motor motion of your eyes to better lock on and better stabilize the vision so that you can understand and the input better. The more training you do, the better you get at like sort of stabilizing your vision.
8: I imagine like baseball players, athletes, you know, pilots. Anyone working and living and breathing fast moving objects and needing to react to them have probably naturally better skills here than let's say someone who's never driven before.
9: I didn't even think about that, but there's a great, just from this exact experiment, they could be doing this. So they were training mice to do that better, just like baseball players. And then what they did is right after they did that skill building, right after they were training them, basically the mice were watching things move back and forth. They then stimulated the vagus nerve. And what they noticed is that not right away, but in the days following, the mice that had the vagus nerve stimulation right after the training had a better motor control of their eyes when redoing the experiment. So meaning that stimulating the nerve led to better better knowledge recall, better pushing it into longer term memory.
8: So all I have to do is stick a taser in the back of my neck,
9: yes,
8: and then practice piano. And once I tase myself, I'll become a concert pianist. Is that the takeaway here?
9: Right. And this is how you do it in the alleyways. Yes. There's a better. Now this is only done in mice, right?
8: So don't try this at home.
9: Don't tase yourself. But the next question, as I alluded to, is what happened? How does this actually happen? And they actually tracked what was happening in the brain of the mice, and it was about blood flow. It was about what the actual vessels in the brain was doing and where it was pooling blood that seemed to be changing its rhythm. And it was the rhythmic like contracting and sort of pooling blood and pulling it away, that near these areas of learning that was making the learning drive deeper into the brain. So they've tried to figure out why it was happening. They still have a lot of work to do, but it's a really interesting story.
8: And they're a little bit cruel to these mice, just sticking wires into their heads and forcing them to look at things and then shooting electricity into them. These poor lab mice.
9: So I'm an astrophysicist, and I deliberately in my academic career stayed away from biology. I was never good at it, and I was a little squeamish. I think I still am a bit squeamish when it comes to like dissecting and doing that.
8: In high school when they made us dissect a frog, and that was very unpleasant. Frog.
9: Yeah, right. But mice and other animals are a huge cornerstone of biological research, and they have to go through ethical treatment. They have steps they need to get through, but still, you still have a mouse that's sitting in a little cuff that you're forcing to go through these things. And there's interesting conversations you can have about is this good for science? Is this bad for science? It's certainly not good for the mouse, but we learn things that we wouldn't be able to do on a human. It's outside of my skill set because I don't live in that world at all. I just point telescopes at things, which is way less damaging to any biological human.
8: You point a telescope to a thing, if you're trying to learn a new skill in the telescope and you somehow stimulate your vagus nerve, you might become a better telescopist. Is that the takeaway here? Like I'm just trying to see the practical connection here. Or is it just kind of a fascinating thing we've learned about the vagus nerve?
9: So I don't think this is going to be something like The Matrix, where you go and you just like download information. But this is good for rehabilitation, building motor control, all of that kind of stuff.
8: The phone rings. It's your bank. Or you think it is. Big mistake. That wasn't your bank. It was a scammer that bought your info from a data broker. 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When we come back from the break with Professor Jesse Rogerson, vegetarians are not going to like this one because a new study found that certain meat eaters were more likely to reach the age of 100. But before you order that celebratory steak, there is an important catch, so listen up for it after the break.
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8: Do you want to live to 100 years old? You might think eating healthier is the answer, and a lot of people will say less meat is a part of that equation. But there's a new study suggesting that for some older folks, avoiding meat might be a disadvantage. Could steak be the secret to long life? Maybe. But you're going to want to listen up to the details of this study first. I'm here with Jesse Rogerson, a professor of astrophysics at York University, to go over some of the most recent publishing and news from the science world. Jesse, welcome back to the show.
9: Thank you. That's what I'm here for. All of the recent cool science news straight into your brain.
8: Straight from his mouth into your ear hole. That is the superhighway. Look, vegetarians are going to be mad at this one.
9: Not necessarily.
8: No one's saying you should eat like 10 pounds of steak a day.
9: No, certainly not.
8: Are you a meat eater? I'm sort of like a once a month steak guy. It's too decadent. It's heavy. It's salty. But I do like it. But I'm not eating it every day.
9: No, I'm not a vegetarian. I definitely eat meat multiple times a week. But red meat is less. Chicken and fish are my biggest ones for sure. And I eat, you know, it depends on what you want to get into. Like I eat lots of varieties of proteins, eggs, for example. So I'm all over it. But I have experimented. I don't know if you have. Have you experimented with like more plant-based diets, vegetarianism? Have you ever done that?
8: My delightful ex-wife was a vegetarian. So we kept kind of a mostly vegetarian household.
9: And it's doable.
8: I eat meat outside of the house, yeah.
9: And that, you know, this like plant-based diets, low meat diets, especially in young people, is heavily studied and is connected to things like better cardiovascular systems, less type 2 diabetes. Like there's some really good stuff to be said about that.
8: So the way that I set this up, want to live to be 100, yeah. But eat meat is probably a little misleading. What are the facts of this
9: study? So this one comes out of this Chinese longitudinal survey, so where they take large groups of people and study them for many, many years at a time. And they were looking at 5,000 people 80 years old or older. And they were wondering how their diets were affecting their longevity. And so they broke them down into meat eaters and not meat eaters. They had age ranges and stuff, 80 years old, 90 years old, 100 years old, and so on. And what they found is when you break it down by weight, so break them into classes of low weight, regular weight, and like overweight humans, the underweighted people, the underweighted 80-year-olds, the underweighted 90-year-olds, they found that those that were eating meat in the underweight category had a better chance of living to 100.
8: Okay, it's a very specific. You got to already be pretty old. You got to be underweight. Mm-hmm. And if your meat intake is slightly higher than others, then you've got a better chance of living a little bit longer.
9: That's right.
8: Okay. Well, that throws a real wrench in the gears there.
9: But it's good because to put a finer point on it, the normal weight and the overweight saw no difference, meat or vegetarian, right?
8: And what is it about like our body's need for protein as we get older here? Like what's going on? Did the research?
9: Well, I mean, that's a great question, and I don't have the answer to that question. I think the people who published this out of China said this is just another example of how complicated nutrition is, because we all lock into these ideas of like let's do vegetarianism, let's do plant-based. We think about it in like short time scales, but if you're thinking about like 100-year time scales, not only does the individual person matter, but the time frame of their life is apparently matters, because as you get older, your nutrition needs change. How you're getting your nutrition, what you're getting your protein from changes. And they show in this study that it can really, even just by the amount of weight that you're carrying, just naturally can affect your diet, can affect your longevity.
8: Okay. So if you're listening and you're 80 to 90 and slightly underweight, increase your meat intake, but be careful. Don't overdo it. You got to watch the salt, you know, these kinds of things.
9: Exactly. That's it.
8: Okay. That's it. All right. So
9: it's complicated. Nutrition's hard, right? Nutrition's a difficult science.
8: Let's go to another story here, a little bit more in your alleyway. This has to do with a radio signal received from billions of years ago in a distant galaxy. This, to me, really underscores the scale of space and this crazy phenomenon that I think most people like you just find regular everyday stuff. But for people who aren't astronomers, it always blows my mind that like light travels at a certain speed. And so very distant things, yes, we're receiving light from them, but it's what they looked like, you know, 10 billion years ago. And so what is this strange radio signal that we've received?
9: Fast radio bursts, FRB. These are a relatively new field of science. 2007 was the first time they were observed. A fast radio burst, characterized by a radio burst. So he's like looking at
8: that
9: the entire
8: is fast.
9: Thing. It's fast, meaning it lasts milliseconds, like 1/1000th of a second. The reason it's such a new area of study is because the only way to find them is to just be pointing radio telescopes at the entire sky and just wait. Right? Because they're random. They come from all directions of the sky. There's no preferred direction. And they happen so quickly that a narrow view of the universe, if your radio telescope is just covering a small portion of the sky, you're so unlikely to see them. You need all of the sky for like nights and nights and nights and nights of observing to see them.
8: I've got questions. What are they? Yes. When we then point our telescopes at where they came from, what do we often find?
9: Like,
8: so to the first one, what are they?
9: The short answer is we don't know. This is the wonderful thing about this area of research. So there's a lot of models for what they could be. What could create a big burst of radio light? Now, keep in mind, what some of the things that are like not on the list are huge things like supernovas. Supernovas produce way more radio light than that.
8: And that's when a star is so big it just explodes. It collapses on its own gravity and explodes.
9: What we're looking at are sort of medium intensity things. Usually most of the models are around things called neutron stars. Neutron stars are the dense cores of old dead stars. And there's a lot of varieties of neutron stars that you can get. Some that pulse at us. There's magnetars, which are ones that are like really intense magnetic fields. Things that spin really quickly. It's neutron stars, these dead cores of stars, have a lot of intensity around them. And you can create a bunch of scenarios with neutron stars, like intense magnetic fields or mergers of neutron stars colliding with each other that can produce fast radio bursts. So we have possibilities of what they could be, but narrowing it down to a specific process has been incredibly difficult.
8: Okay, so if we're not sure what they are, when we then point our telescopes at where they came from, what do we end up finding?
9: Great question, David. Oh my gosh. Sometimes nothing. Sometimes you point you see it in the radio, you see the fast radio burst, and then you point your telescope there, like say an optical telescope, one that the human eye can see, and you see just darkness. Nothing. So that's an interesting, that's right there is interesting. But if you, what the researchers in this study did is said they originally saw nothing, and then they kept using other telescopes, and they eventually used the James Webb Space Telescope, which is in space, and it's an infrared telescope. And they found way back 10 billion light years away, more than halfway across the universe, they found the progenitor, the thing that created it, a small little dwarf galaxy way back near the beginning of the universe. So sometimes, if we have the right instrument, we can find it's a galaxy that it comes from. And then you can start asking better questions. You can start saying, what are the conditions of this little dwarf galaxy that would create a fast radio burst? And they think,
8: what
9: in this
8: is
9: case,
8: the progenitor? And the I feel like that was a missed opportunity for a 70s band like Genesis. The progenitor would be such a good name for a band. But okay, we only have about a minute left. What did they find?
9: So they found in this study, they think, based on the way the fast radio burst acted, that it's probably a magnetar, a very intensely magnetically charged neutron star. And they and above that, they found that they can use these fast radio bursts to identify what's in between us and the high distance things. So they saw the light come to us through more than half of the universe history, and they're able to do some study about the universe as a whole based on the light getting to us.
8: It's like if a ship sailed across, like, you know, a bunch of what's the green stuff? Algae. And then the algae got in the hull. You could find out things about the middle of the ocean's algae.
9: That's a
8: great
9: analogy.
8: The light passes through so much of the universe.
9: Yeah.
8: Whatever happens to it, gravitational stuff, whatever, we could learn things potentially.
9: Yeah. It's a rich field, fast radio bursts, and it's got lots to do in the next 100 years.
8: And the short of it is these are radio bursts that are fast, I think is what I learned today. Jesse Rogerson is an astrophysicist at York University. Jesse, thanks for being on the show.
9: You're welcome.
8: Coming up on the other side of the break, what if your favorite soccer team's greatest victories turned out to be meaningless? Well, Manchester City's scandal, a massive one, raises a heck of a question. Is any of their playing real?
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10: We tend to imagine conspiracies as secret societies or people wearing tinfoil hats, government control. But Manchester City, one of the world's biggest football clubs, was found to have systematically broken financial rules. Corporations engage in conspiracies all the time. They're just not the sexy ones. But we're going to dive into this. And what makes a corporate conspiracy a real conspiracy? Let's discuss that with Lee Kunla, a political science professor at Humber Polytechnic, and author of Uncover Up, How to Think Clearly in an Age of Conspiracies, a book available wherever books are sold. Lee, welcome to the show.
11: Thanks, David.
10: When we were discussing this topic at the commercial break, you were talking about worlds colliding, because you spent your entire career like studying and teaching about conspiracy theories. And where do you go to kick up your feet and relax and tune out of diving into like FBI files? Yeah. You watch football. You watch soccer.
11: I watch soccer. That's my go-to place. It's not the only thing that I do in my downtime, but it's the thing I look forward to all week. And the soccer that I like the most, the football, you're right, the football that I like the most is the English Premier League. Now, the people who watch the Premier League, they'll say, oh, yeah, it's the best league in the world. And, you know, other Europeans will have something to say about that. But it is certainly the richest league in the world. Like, they have money that is, it's boggling. So $4.75 billion were spent last summer just getting players to sign for different teams. This is not their salary. Okay, this is money that clubs pay to other clubs to wedge a player away from that club and bring them to their own club. They still have to pay them like millions and millions once they get there. So $5 billion just for that.
10: I understand, but in these major sporting leagues, I think in American football it's the same. I'm not like a sports expert. There are kind of caps on what you can spend.
11: That's right.
10: To make it more fair so that a city without a huge budget for their team, or a company that owns a team with a modest budget, and when I say modest, I still mean a lot, versus like, you know, some other team owned by some extremely rich person, at least there's some fairness, because you can just throw money at the problem. You can just get all the best players, pay them an infinite amount of money, and win. And this is perceived as like cheating if you do that. So there are like financial rules. What are they for soccer before we talk about how they were broken?
11: Well, it's you really like pinpoint exactly the issue, because the thing about the Premier League is that these rules did not exist before 2010. So what was happening was billionaires were buying up these British clubs, these Premier League clubs, as kind of investments or vanity projects or both. And they were pumping in a lot of their own money. And the Premier League, which is the governing body, which is basically all the teams sort of together and they collectively make decisions, they got a little worried, because what happens if an owner decides to walk away? Is the club still viable financially? You know, these are cultural institutions in England for a lot of communities. This is like what they've grown up with. This is, they went because their grandfather went, and then their dad went, and then their dad took them. And this is their, you know, generations of fans. And they
10: were worried. Some billionaire just decides they don't want to fund the team the next year because the vanity project is too expensive, or they're bored of it, or it doesn't get the results they want, that leaves people who have loved this team for like many, many decades in the lurch.
11: Exactly. So in 2013, the Premier League actually instituted what are called profitability and sustainability rules, kind of in response to these billionaires buying up the clubs, because, you know, they wanted to make sure that they were going to be viable after the fact. And so there's some complicated math about like what you get from ticket sales and from winning championships and from merchandise sales and from image rights and all this kind of stuff. And you are allowed to spend a certain portion above that. And I think it's great that you identified this right away, because there is some question about whether these rules didn't just favor the clubs who were already big at the time when the rules came in, and kind of disenfranchised the smaller clubs.
10: But at least they were trying, you know?
11: Exactly. So Manchester City is one of these smaller clubs. And for those of you who aren't big fans of the Premier League, they were sort of like the Toronto Raptors in the NBA. You know, they're kind of
10: the underdog that comes out of nowhere and wins, and they're amazing, and everyone who watches basketball is now talking about them. I was in, you know, I remember when that happened.
11: Okay, so that's the outlier. I was thinking more of the Toronto Raptors outside of their, what was it, 2019 win.
10: Yeah.
11: They're just sort of like a kind of like a small player in the NBA.
10: Team. They're not LA, you know, they're not New York.
11: They're not the Bulls of the 90s, right? So this team was bought up by Sheikh Mansour of the United Arab Emirates in 2008. So before all these rules came in, and their plan was to make this a big team, and they started pumping in a lot of their own money. And then when the rules changed, it looks as though what they did was they kept pumping in their own money, and they were breaking the rules to the tune of about £100 million a year, or over the time of the breaches, basically £900 million, which back of the napkin calculation in US dollars is about $1.5 billion that they were overspending, that they were not allowed to do, that other clubs weren't allowed to do. And now they've been caught.
10: And it sort of like brings into question, like, was the team ever a success at all? Was everything fake? Was the team that I rooted for that had these amazing results that came out of nowhere, was it real? Because they broke the rules.
11: Exactly. So this is like has turned you talk about this collision.
10: I remember rooting for Lance Armstrong when he won the tour, and I'm like left wondering, was any of it real? And the answer is kind of no.
11: And, you know, it's interesting. I was never a huge cycling fan, but I was watching the Tour de France during Lance Armstrong's reign. And I remember the whole doping scandal. But I remember it was when the next guy got caught for doping. I even forget his name, but he was the champion after Lance Armstrong had been banned from the sport. And then he got caught. And then I threw my hands up and I was like, this is ridiculous. Like, I can't watch this anymore because I don't understand what the product is. And that's exactly what people are now doing with Manchester City, who, like, they dominated. They went from being, imagine this, like, they went from being the Toronto Raptors to the LA Lakers or, you know, whatever, like, big team. I haven't been watching the NBA for a while. But they just cleaned up for, like, 10 years. They cleaned up everything. And now people are like, I'm wondering too, like my club, and this is not because I support Liverpool, which was a big rival to them, but my team, Liverpool, lost to Manchester City by 1 point at the end of the season in, I think, 2019. Like 1 point, if you win a game in soccer, you get 3 points. So this is like the difference between one draw in something like 35 games was the difference between which team ends up winning the championship.
10: Picture this, a for sale sign on your front yard, but it's not the house being sold, it's you. Your name, phone number, address, medical records, how much you make, it's all right there for anybody to buy. You'd rip that sign out in 2 seconds, right? The person that put that sign up, a data broker, hundreds of them in reality. Data brokers buy your info and

0: What do you call it, Lee? The financial doping?
1: So there's exactly. It's been referred to as industrial scale cheating or financial doping.
0: And so when we come back from the break, when this happens to your team, does it make sports more like the WWE? Can you trust what you're watching? Does anything matter anymore? It is Conspiracy Corner. This conversation will continue in a moment.
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0: We are discussing the Manchester City scandal, where the owners of that football team injected too much money into it against the rules, and now they've been caught. The team could face expulsion from the Premier League. But what about all the championships that a team wins when you find out they've been cheating? Sort of like the Tour de France when Lance Armstrong got caught doping all those years. We're here with a fan of Manchester City. It is Lee Kunla, political science professor from Humber Polytechnic and author of Uncover Up, How to Think Clearly in an Age of Conspiracies. Lee,

0: Welcome back. We are discussing corporate conspiracies, I guess.
1: Yeah, that's right. And I just have to correct you on one thing.
0: What did I do wrong?
1: A fan of Liverpool, not Man City.
0: Okay.
1: I'm a fan of the Premier League, but I just have to say, just for anybody who is worried about some kind of allegiance, you're right. I'm not a fan of Man City.
0: I thought I got like something factually incorrect, which I suppose that is, but it's a personal fact. I thought I called it like FIFA instead of Premier League or something
1: like
0: that.
1: That's okay. That's not as big of a problem. I just wanted to be clear. If I'm on air. Yeah.
0: Okay. So just very quickly, the owners, this was a UAE prince that did this, or?
1: Yeah, so Sheikh Mansour, he is, I think, the brother of the president or prime minister. I think it's president of the UAE.
0: Got it.
1: It's a ruling family. It's an unelected government. And so a lot of the top members are in charge of, like, you know, major pots of money and major political organizations. So they buy Manchester City in 2008. And then they also own an airline. And this is all very contested. Like, who exactly owns Etihad Airlines? Because without getting too much into the weeds, there was a different court case in 2015 in the United States where the government was looking into whether there was financial irregularities. And they were like, no, the airline, Etihad Airline, does its own sponsorship. We have nothing to do with it. Now, in this case, they're saying, actually, well, we were sort of propping up the airline with some of our own money. At least this is what we think is going to happen in the appeal. This is supposed to be, because Manchester City is appealing this. But yeah, exactly. They bought the club. They pumped in a lot of their own money. And then it was a hacker, actually, a Portuguese hacker in 2014 who broke into the board's email accounts and was and just like read through the emails and then publicized this on Football Leaks, I think. And it was taken up by a German magazine. And that is when the proverbial stuff hit the fan. And everyone's like, whoa, wait, you guys have been cheating.
0: And the short of it is there's rules limiting how much money teams can spend on the sport and the players, and they spent more.
1: And they spent like a billion more.
0: It's just one or two Big Macs more.
1: Well, so again, not to make it about my club, because it isn't, but just as a point of comparison, in that same period, my club was able to spend $300 million on players, and they were able to spend something like $800 million on players.
0: And
1: you know, that's an advantage.
0: When this happens, like, it's not just the fans who feel misled. Like, are the players still legitimate champions?
1: We don't know. So this is, I mean, I have to admit, I broke two of my own self-imposed rules in talking about this today. I don't talk about ongoing news stories normally, and I don't talk about corporate conspiracies. But this one just hits so deep in my being that I couldn't help myself. I don't think I've done anything but like consume media about this for the last 3 weeks. What we haven't heard from are the players. So the current players, of course, weren't there for a lot of the period in which the charges relate to. Those who were there have been conspicuously silent. So we don't know exactly how they feel. Now, players from all the other clubs during that period, they've chimed in and they've said things like, you should throw away all your winners' medals because they don't mean anything anymore. But that's just one version of this. Like, the owners might have to sell the club. The club might be expelled from the Premier League, and because they have a pyramid system, they can get sent down to lower leagues and have to fight their way back. They might lose their ability to buy new players or do trade deals with other clubs. Like, this could be cataclysmic in terms of the health of this club.
0: I remember the 08 financial crisis, and I remember American politicians talking about like bailing out these banks, saying they're too big to fail.
1: Yes.
0: I know that's like the financial system at its core in a country, and it's slightly different than just sports, which is entertainment. But is Manchester City too big to fail? Like, can they just wipe out this team, or is it too integrated into the league? Like, what's an appropriate punishment?
1: It's a really great question, because this is the weird thing. Manchester City was a small club. like Manchester United, who are just down the street, they're the behemoth. They're the LA Lakers or the Chicago Bulls or, you know, whatever huge franchise. They've been winning stuff, you know, before I was even born. They were collecting the trophies. Manchester City is this kind of nothing club that came out of obscurity and suddenly, like, took the league by storm. Now, they do seem like they're too big to fail. But a lot of commentators have made the point that the league has existed without Manchester City before. Because again, if you do badly enough in English soccer, if you're in the bottom three of your league,
0: you get the boot
1: down to the next lower league, and the top three of those that league comes up and takes your place. Huh. I think is a wonderful system.
0: Yeah, could you imagine that happening in North American sports?
1: No, we have the franchise system in North America. So once you're in, you're in. I mean, your owners can go bankrupt, and the team might disappear. But imagine the jeopardy if, like, your hockey team would, like, maybe be playing in the amateur leagues next year if they didn't do better than they're doing right now. I think it adds a lot of jeopardy. But the thing is, like, a lot of people are like, yeah, what does this even mean anymore? I was watching the game on Sunday with Liverpool versus Manchester City, which was the first meeting after the story broke. And we lost, that is, Liverpool lost. And all of us came away at the end of that game, like, questioning reality.
0: Well, is that the greatest risk of these conspiracies? Like, is the greatest damage after something's been exposed, like, mistrust of the system? Because if it's the government, it's like, well, what does anything matter anymore if my elected officials aren't really elected or whatever it is?
1: Exactly. I think the reason I tend to stay away from corporate conspiracies is because when we are dealing with democratic governments, they're supposed to be transparent and work on our behalf, right? And so when they break our trust, that's really quite outrageous. But I think in this case, when we're dealing with sports only works if it is actually at some level fair. Like, I know that
0: otherwise it's just entertainment.
1: Right. And that's where your quote about WWE with a ball is totally correct. You know, like, is it like that? Like, is it a fake product at this point? And not living in England, not having been brought up with my team and that's part of my family, I can pivot. You know, I can pivot to other sports where it's more legitimate. I've just finished the last season of Ted Lasso, and I'm really thinking about maybe I should pivot to women's soccer because there's just so much less money in the game. Maybe the product is actually just, like, legitimate on the field. That's what you're seeing is what you get. And I think this is a big question, like, what happens to sports when we don't believe it's fair anymore?
0: Well, you're like a test case for this, because I'll be curious to know what your engagement is with soccer, like, in a year after all the results of this come through. I mean, they were kind of convicted, or at least the sport found them guilty of all this, but they are appealing. Yeah. So maybe they're not guilty. I guess the trial's still pending, or the panel is tribunal still pending. But yeah, I'll be curious to follow up with you, like, in a year and see what effect it had on you.
1: Let's do that.
0: You're your own subject, Lee. All right. Well, you can check out Lee's book, Uncover Up, How to Think Clearly in an Age of Conspiracies, available wherever books are sold. Lee is a political science professor at Humber Polytechnic. Lee, I'm sorry you're a refuge from all the conspiracies that you study in your day-to-day life, being a conspiracy theory expert. Soccer, I'm sorry that your refuge is now riddled with conspiracy, but maybe you're the right person for this to happen to.
1: Well, thanks for the kind words. And yeah, just conspiracies just get everywhere, and then they wreck everything.
0: Just ahead, an island has been completely taken over by 180,000 giant tortoises. They were almost extinct, so how did these creatures make one of nature's greatest comebacks?
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15: From the National Newsroom of the Canadian Press, I'm John Kennedy. The federal government plans to extend funding for mental health, addictions, and home care by 1 year. Health Minister Marjorie Michel announced the $1.2 billion extension over social media late this evening. It comes after provincial health ministers said losing the funding could affect patients and health care jobs, on top of concerns about the future of Canada Health Transfer. BC's leaders' debate turned combative as the parties clashed over the province's record $14 billion deficit and the state of the economy. NDP leader David Eby, BC Conservative leader Lauren Dirksen, and Green leader Emily Lowen are vying for votes ahead of the October 24th election. With the leaders facing the question of who might be best to manage the provincial economy, Lowen jumped in, accusing Eby of moving forward without a stable plan.
16: You're betting everything on fracked gas projects that are owned by American corporations, backed by equity firms and Trump's inner circle. So how can we expect British Columbians to believe you? And how dare you gamble our economy on LNG when we are looking at every forecast that that BC's projects could be sold at a loss, that we're going to be the highest cost late market entrants. You know, this is all going to be past your mandate. So how do you answer?
15: Lowen says her party has a fully costed plan, including a tax on the ultra wealthy and large corporations, while interim BC Conservative leader Lauren Dirksen has yet to release his party's financial figures. The NDP released their figures shortly before the debate. Canadian softwood lumber producers face import duties and tariffs totaling nearly 35% in the U.S. despite a reduction in the latest review by the U.S. Department of Commerce. The B.C. Lumber Trade Council says the combined rate is down from 45% announced last August, but it's still an unfair burden on Canadian producers. The council says the U.S. has imposed countervailing duties, anti-dumping duties, and additional tariffs under national security grounds. Interim Council President Kim Hockstead says the dispute has dragged on for nearly a decade, hurting forest-dependent communities in Canada and raising home-building costs while affecting U.S. businesses as well. The village at the heart of the 2022 trucker blockade in Coutts, Alberta, is sporting signs showing support for both sides of the separation debate in Alberta. Former Coutts Mayor Jim Willett believes that many residents will still be angry after the blockade and want to send a message to the federal government.
17: The feel that I get is that a lot of people will vote yes on this particular vote, because they think they're sending a protest vote to the government.
15: Willett says the nearest advance poll that he could go to is 80 kilometers away, so he's planning to vote on Monday. This is the Canadian Press. In sports, CF Montreal is one game away from being eliminated from playoff contention following a 3-0 loss to Atlanta United. Montreal at 6-17-6 is on pace to overtake last season's effort as the worst campaign club in history. One prominent youth gymnastics coach has now been sentenced to 90 years in prison for secretly recording his younger female students undressing and using the restroom at a Mississippi gym. The U.S. District Judge Christy Johnson gave the maximum sentence possible to 39-year-old Sean Gardner, ordering that he serve 30 years in prison for each of the three federal child pornography production charges in which he pleaded guilty. Los Angeles Rams offensive lineman Alaric Jackson has had his 2-game suspension for punching a member of the Buffalo Bills reduced to 1 game after appealing the initial ruling. Jackson was disciplined without pay for striking Buffalo linebacker Bradley Chubb in the face after the team's overtime game Monday night. From the Canadian Press, I'm John Kennedy.
18: Broadcasting from the neutral zone, where every perspective gets diplomatic immunity. This is The Last Show with David Cooper.
0: If you like giant sea tortoises, then you'll love this. I am here with Dr. Cliff Redford, a veterinarian. It is vet talk. It is pet talk. It is so many things. Cliff, welcome to the show.
19: Thanks for having me. There's no such thing as a sea tortoise.
0: Oh, it's just a tortoise.
19: A tortoise is a land turtle.
0: All right.
19: And then there's sea turtles.
0: What are you, some kind of veterinarian?
19: Yeah, I guess, sort
0: of. Have you ever treated a giant sea tortoise?
19: No, I've not treated a giant sea tortoise because they're like unicorns. They don't exist. I have not treated a giant tortoise, but I have treated a sea turtle.
0: You've treated a giant sea turtle.
19: A sea turtle.
0: Was it large?
19: It was. Well, I guess. Yeah, sure.
0: So it was a giant, like.
19: Wow. But I mean, but that's not what they're called.
0: No, David. It was a sea turtle that happened to be a giant.
19: Well, no, it was a regular sized sea turtle.
0: It was big.
19: It was really, really big, but they don't call them giant sea turtles. Giant tortoises, they're actually calling them giant tortoises.
0: Got it.
19: So whether they're big or not, that's their name. They're a giant tortoise.
0: How to waste a minute on the radio in one simple step. Get fixated on the name of things. End of
19: list. I'm a master of that.
0: Okay, so let's go over this story, and then we'll talk a bit. If we go to the Seychelles or Seychelles? Seychelles?
19: I don't know. It's a group of islands in the Western Indian Ocean, 1,000 miles east of Kenya, off the coast of East Africa. I had to Google that to figure out what it is. But they have possibly the greatest conservation story of that region with these giant tortoises.
0: Well, that's something I like to hear.
19: Yeah, they're living on this one island called Aldabra. And back in the late 90s, there were 100,000 of them. Back in the late 1800s, there were only 1,000 of them. They had been, like, there was habitat loss. They were mostly grabbed and sort of, air quotes, hunted.
0: I've heard turtle soup is delicious. I've never had it.
19: I don't know. When I was in Panama doing some turtle conservation work. Their big issue was the locals had heard that eating the sea turtle eggs worked as Viagra, as a natural Viagra.
0: Oh, that's a bad piece of misinformation.
19: That's a bad, yeah. No, it's true. Yeah, well, and Pfizer actually took out a PSA. There are all these posters and commercials.
0: Save the tortoises, buy our little blue
19: 100%.
0: Pill.
19: 100%. They're like, don't eat turtle eggs, take Viagra. Hey, you got to do what you got to do, man. Anyway, so in the late 1990s, there were 100,000 of these, up from 1,000 100 years prior. And now in just 30 years, approximately, there's 180,000 of these tortoises on this island, more tortoises than people. The pictures are amazing. There's just tortoise after tortoise after tortoise. And you know, the biggest issue, we've talked about this in the past, their biggest threat, I mean, climate change is a bit of a problem because it's causing drought and a change in the humidity, so that the plants that they feed on are having problems growing. But it was really invasive species, cats and rats. We're constantly talking about this, David.
0: Cats and rats.
19: You like cats.
0: And you like
19: love
0: rats.
19: Love cats. I like both of them. But, I mean, cats are invasive species and they're eating these tortoise eggs. But it's just a wonderful
0: conservation story
19: about what can be done when you actually say, hey, these animals are almost extinct. And this is pretty much the only island they live. There are some wild giant tortoises on the Galapagos, but very, very few compared to this. So this is pretty much their only island.
0: So 200 years ago, there was 10,000 of these little suckers, and now there's 180 some odd thousand.
19: Yeah, there are 1,000 of them 200 years ago, now there's 180,000, and 100,000 just 30 years ago. So yeah, they're growing like...
0: They live forever, too. I did a story yesterday about how they're, like, testing the blood of these things and researching them to try to learn the secrets of living forever, or living a really long time, and then apply them to human beings. The scientist was going on about mitochondria, and I was nodding like I knew what he was talking about. I think he made sense. But they have great mitochondria, these turtles, is what I learned.
19: I wonder if they supplement with creatine. Creatine helps with their mitochondria.
0: Okay, I'll start nodding like I know what you're saying. Let's go to our next aminal-related story and talk about sand hoppers, which are adorable little, I don't know, shrimpy-looking things?
19: Yeah, they are. Well, some people find them to be a nuisance. They are, what, about a centimeter at most? And they're these little shrimpy crustacean things. And this story comes out of California, California beaches. And they wanted to do some research to show the value of these little sandhoppers. And they realized one of their big values is how much sand they move. So every night, hundreds of thousands of these things living on the beach burrow into the ground. And when they burrow into the ground, they push the sand up. And these burrows, these homes, allow for oxygenated water to collect, allow for plankton to collect, allow for other invertebrates to thrive. And then these crustaceans and these other invertebrates are important food sources for certain birds. But the numbers got really cool when they started to actually research how much sand they move.
0: These little guys are really moving sand on beaches? Are they like moving entire beaches?
19: Well, they're certainly shaping these California beaches because they just go down into the sand and push the sand up.
0: It kind of reminds me of beavers because relative to their little size, they're like beavers are what, 20, 30 pound rodents, 40 pound rodents max? Mm-hmm. And they completely change the landscape of marshes and rivers and woodlands, wetlands. I know these things are teeny tiny and all they're doing is creating dunes, but still relative to their size, they're basically grooming the beach.
19: Yeah, like every day they move about 10 times their own body weight, which they're tiny, so that's not a lot. But they did a bunch of research. They found a meter in a single meter of this beach. There's going to be about 21,500 of these hoppers. And they're moving each day 50 kilograms, 110 pounds of sand. They then did some further sort of research over like an 8-year period. They worked on averages and they looked at 25 kilometers of beach. And over this time, on average per day, 310 tons of sand, just over 25 kilometers. So they're important to the ecology. They're creating these nice sand dunes that everyone loves so much that has these nice little dry plants growing out of them. The sand dunes probably help avoid erosion, et cetera, et cetera. So little sand hoppers might be funny looking, but they're, like me, important.
0: The phone rings. It's your bank. 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It is Pet Talk. It's everything you wanted to know about animals and maybe a few things you didn't after the break.
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0: His name is Dr. Cliff Redford. He's a real doctor in the sense that he's a veterinarian. And it's vet talk, it's pet talk. Cliff, have you ever been in an area super affected by wildfire smoke? It's quite unpleasant, I must say.
19: I have not only sort of on my own time, my wife and I do triathlons, and triathlons have been canceled in Quebec due to wildfires occurring in Northern Ontario.
0: So rude, those wildfires. So they rude. Should have thought about you and your wife.
19: So rude. Can you believe it? But I mean, I've done some volunteer work in the wildfire zones, and yeah, the smoke is pretty difficult on our lungs, but apparently... And there's no big surprise to a doctor like me, apparently much more damaging to birds than a lot of us realize.
0: Where do the animals go when they're living in thick smoke? They don't have a bunch of firefighters to say, oh, it's an evacuation. Get the heck out of here.
19: Yeah, that's a big problem. I mean, a lot of them perish. They don't understand, right? A lot of them perish. And as far as birds, it's not only the damage of the smoke, which is just like this giant, the air is just this pudding of toxic substance when there's that much smoke and they don't have the filtration systems in their lungs like we do. And even for us, it's damaging, but a lot of it affects their behavior because they don't understand. So a lot of birds that should be flying around looking for food, et cetera, are cooped up in their nests hiding. A lot of birds escape the area and they're basically just going in front of the smoke. So they're going into areas they don't normally travel to, and then they don't hunt because they're so stressed out about the smoke and they maybe succumb to weakness. They can't get back to where they want to be. And then others, as simple as they can't communicate very well because they're so focused on not breathing in this toxic sludge that's in the air. Birds' lungs are I find them fascinating. We've got these spongy lungs with filtration mechanisms, and the way we absorb the oxygen is very, very different, but our lungs are soft and fleshy. Birds don't really have the same type of lungs. They have these firm air chambers that are attached to air sacs, and the air flows freely back and forth, back and forth. So there's no filtering mechanism. And they end up, because their metabolic rate and their demands are so high, they're absorbing twice as much oxygen from the air as we would, but they're also therefore absorbing twice as much of the debris, probably higher because they don't have these filtering mechanisms. It's where the whole canary in a coal mine, not just a cool police song by Sting and his band Police.
7: Don't stand so,
0: Don't stand so close to the canary. I got the lyrics wrong.
19: It's very similar to that.
0: Yeah, yeah.
19: But canary in a coal mine, they would, when they're in a coal mine, when they're mining back in the days, they would have canaries. And if the canary drops dead, everyone would get out of there because there's a toxic gas. So
0: I remember talking to somebody about how wildfires actually like replenish ecosystems when they're relatively small and under control and not in an area where they've been prevented for so long that one spark burns the entire state or province down. There must be some like adaptation or ability to adapt, or is the fact that historically they're much smaller, that's what really doesn't affect the birds? Because yes, a few will perish, but because the fire's smaller, it's not going to wipe out a whole population.
19: Yeah, so there's a couple of, you know, you're right on both ends sort of for different reasons. Yes, the fires are much bigger, much more frequent, and lasting a lot longer than they used to. And, you know, it's due to ecology, climate change, it's due to our effect on the environment.
0: And it's due to us doing a good job preventing forest fires in the past, which leaves overgrowth so that when they do occur, they got a lot to burn.
19: I feel like this is a political statement you're starting to get into here, David.
0: Is it? I don't mean it to be.
19: Oh, okay. Maybe
0: that's my understanding. I could be wrong, yeah, and I'm not trying to say it's bad or good. It's just a...
19: So that's a big part of it. But yes, they do. Forest fires do clear out and allow for regrowth. And there can be some pretty fascinating ecological changes and slight tilting of the balance. But that's what's supposed to happen in a large scale.
0: And there's like fungus that thrives in that environment and decomposes it quickly and all this kind of stuff.
19: But the problem is a lot of these fires are not natural.
0: Yes.
19: You know, they're due to accidents or
0: it's a boy, you know, like a gender reveal party setting off the fireworks and burning down, you know,
19: exactly.
0: 10,000 miles of forest.
19: Exactly. Exactly. That's exactly what I was thinking.
0: It's a boy. Boom.
19: Boys like fires. Come on. And so a little bit of like if it's a natural fire and it cleans out or changes the landscape and kills a population of birds. I mean, that's Mother Nature. That's how things evolve and change and adapt and whatnot. But when it's so massive and so frequent and so long lasting, and often these fires are, they're getting into communities. So hopefully everyone gets out. That's what I worry about first. But then it's burning plastics and fuel and cars and all these toxic fumes are going into the air. And so large numbers of birds are being affected and being hurt.
0: It's not just trees and wood and moss and soil.
19: Yeah. And a little bit is okay. I mean, as far as the grand scheme of things, you actually want a small percentage of the birds. This sounds so weird, a veterinarian saying this. A small percentage of the bird population dying from something like that, as long as it's natural. It's sort of a Darwinian kind of thing. But it's just these fires have become much, much more severe and large scale and containing toxins that normally it wouldn't have 200 years ago. So other than with the tortoises, the giant tortoises, maybe it was better 200 years ago for the animals.
0: Fair enough. Okay, let's go to our last story here, Cliff. We're looking at starfish.
19: We're looking at starfish.
0: And we're looking at forests, but underwater kelp forests, not above ground burnable forests.
19: Correct. Off the coast of Monterey, California, there's these kelp forests, which are underwater giant, they call them the redwoods of the ocean.
0: Of the ocean. Have you ever smelt kelp that's been washed up on a beach? Kelp smells terrible.
19: It does smell terrible because it's meant to stay in the ocean. Mm. When it's on the beach, it's probably not very healthy.
0: Got it.
19: These things grow 10 like a 10-story building high. They grow 2 feet a day. And they're so important for the ecosystem because of them cleaning out carbon dioxide and producing oxygen. But, again, climate change, changes in the temperature, is causing these kelp forests to disappear. In this one section, 90% of them were gone. And what's happening is the warm water is killing these sunflower starfish, which instead of being the five-pointed starfish that we're all used to seeing, these things have up to 24 arms.
0: So they're heavily armed.
19: They're very, very good. They're heavily armed.
0: Yep, yep. Thank you, good night.
19: Thank you, good night. And they get this thing called starfish wasting disease, which might be a bacteria, might be a virus. It damages their exoskeleton. Their limbs fall off. The starfish, the sunflower starfish eat sea urchins, and the sea urchins eat kelp. So when there's no more starfish,
0: to catch the dog, to catch the cat, I don't know why I swallowed the starfish. I guess they'll die.
19: I guess the kelp will die.
0: Anyway, the short of it is the sea urchins are running amok, damaging the kelp
19: because the kelp
0: because the ocean conditions are affecting their natural predator.
19: Correct. So there's now some new studies where they're basically growing these sunflower starfish in captivity and then reintroducing them. And not only are they eating about 3 to 4 urchins a day, but just the smell of the sunflower starfish scare the urchins away and allow the kelp to grow. So,
0: wow, that's like me when I haven't showered. My girlfriend is like, you stink. I'm not going near you.
19: So. You probably stink like the kelp does when it washes up on the shore.
0: But I guess science is finding a way to help protect these kelp. Will it be enough? TBD. You know
19: TBD.
0: What else?
19: TBD. Let's find out in a year when you tune in again.
0: Find out next year on The Last Show. Cliff, it's a joy chatting about aminals with you. Thanks for being on the show.
19: Thanks for having me, David.
0: Dr. Cliff Redford is a veterinarian. Check out his book, Far and Wild. What's the subtitle of the book? I always forget.
19: Adventures of the Worldwide Vet.
0: Up next, divorce can get ugly, but what happens when an ex turns your own kids against you? 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
0: Dating apps, they're funky. They're like a weird shopping exercise. You swipe, you filter, you reject, you repeat, all in the name of being compatible with someone. But what if this whole system is broken and attraction isn't that predictable? Well, that's what we're going to discuss here with Paul Eastwick, a psychology professor at UC Davis. Check out his book, Bonded by Evolution, The New Science of Love and Connection. Paul, what a joy it is to have you.
23: Thank you so much for having me back, David.
0: These dating apps, I feel like they're out-competing each other in filtering, you know, like age, weight, hair color, political preference. Like somehow if you could just filter down your perfect match to this exact, I don't know, script that you'll just find love. Why is this wrong?
23: Yeah, so this is not my favorite feature of the apps. And look, the apps do introduce people to folks you never would have had a chance to meet before. But where I think they falter is where they provide people a sense that you can cull that sometimes very vast pool to something more manageable that looks exactly like what you would have drawn up for yourself on paper. That there's the perfect partner waiting out there for you who has a list of attributes along the lines of what you describe. But the challenge is that when we try to study this topic experimentally, when we actually look at people's filters and whether or not they'd actually end up liking those folks more once they meet face to face, it kind of ends up being more or less of a coin flip. So in general, the filter's not my favorite feature of what the apps are doing.
0: We've spoken about this in the past, but let's reiterate it. How good are we? How good am I? How good are you at actually knowing what we're attracted to? How good are we at saying these filters will produce our perfect partner versus people who have the perfect partner? Did they match their checklist, I guess, is what I'm trying to ask.
23: Yeah, we don't do all that well. Now, look, if I were to ask you to draw up your perfect partner, you would certainly sit here and list some attributes, and many of those would be positive attributes. But the problem is that the attributes you're coming up with, it's not like they're uniquely special to you. And the thought experiment that I like to describe, we have real experiments that fit this. But the thought experiment here is, well, imagine what would happen if, you know, here you are using your filters and all of a sudden we have, you know, some sort of Freaky Friday situation where my filters get mapped on top of your filters and your filters get mapped on top of mine. And now the women I'm seeing are the women that David would have liked. Well, the thing is, ultimately, probably wouldn't have mattered. I would have been just as likely to like the women once I meet them face to face if I'd been using your filters rather than mine. So, yeah, some of them are filtering for quote unquote good things, but they're not like idiosyncratically appealing to the user.
0: Well, let's talk about these filters. Things like hobbies, someone's politics, their personality, their hair color, their age, all of these things. Why doesn't that predict whether I'm going to click with someone? Why am I potentially likely to like someone whose hobbies are so different than me, even though you might say, hey, they have nothing in common?
23: Yeah, it feels so intuitive that we should click with people when we have more rather than fewer things in common. But I think what we underappreciate is that people, especially when they're having face-to-face conversations, we largely start with the assumption that we would like these conversations to go well. We would like them to be pleasant rather than unpleasant. We would like them to be smooth. And what we're often trying to do, and this is even true on awkward first dates, is we're trying to find points of connection. Now, it can be challenging if you don't find anything to talk about with somebody else. But many times, the things that we can find to chat about are very small. They're not actually all that like central to who we are as a person. Now, if we're thinking about then what cascades out into a long-term relationship, okay, fine. Like you found a way to talk about, you know, French cinema together, like bully for you, but that's not going to predict whether you're going to fit well together in the long run. But the thing is, there are so many things out there that people can build around as they're forming a relationship. And this is why we often like to think of the whole compatibility process. It's something that people are constructing over time rather than something that they're finding by swiping the right people on the apps.
0: But dating apps encourage this quick judgment, this swiping. Like, are we scrambling our brains psychologically when we spend hours swiping through thousands of profiles?
23: I think, yeah, but I think really the problem here is that it's so much choice that we feel like we have to do something to narrow it down to, you know, something that's going to be manageable. But this does have downstream consequences, because in any environment where people feel like they have too much choice, there's just too many options for them to consider, they're a little bit less likely to commit to any one option. This is very much a shopping mentality that I'm describing. And in fact, these studies were originally conducted at supermarkets. And to the extent that we've turned dating into something approximating a supermarket, well, we shouldn't be surprised that now people are treating it this way. And so you feel like there are all these options out there. Well, you're less likely to try to put in the work to make a relationship happen with one particular person.
0: Is being compatible with someone more like a dart throw? Is it more like a chaotic thing where you just like catch a glimpse of someone? You're like, oh my goodness, this could be a potential partner. Is it something that develops over time? Like, we're bad at doing it now. Apps are not helping. Yeah. After the break, I do want to talk to you about how to do it right. But what is it about what we're doing and the way we're doing it now that is so wrong?
23: Yeah, and look, I want to be clear too. This is the vanguard of the science right now. This is what we're all out here trying to figure out. Like, we know compatibility is important. Just where is it coming from if it's not coming from a shared sense of similarity? I do think a lot of it is chaotic, as you describe. It requires a certain amount of luck. But we can adjust that luck a little bit with certain techniques. We'll get into some of this in the next segment, but there are various ways that we can guide conversations to topics that are more rather than less likely to create connection. And I think, too, it's worth considering the possibility that we could be compatible with more people than we realize if we had enough time with them. And I'm fond of pointing out that, you know, when we were all getting together on the African savanna 100,000 or, you know, a million years ago, you actually didn't have that many options, yet you were going to get to know these people over time. And that at least affords some opportunities to find compatibility with one person. Sometimes that's all it takes.
0: I wonder who I was on the savannah. Like, I feel like I channel Larry David when I date. You know, I'm awkward, I'm nebbish, I'm weird. Who would I have been on the savannah? Like, the awkward hunter is like, oh, I don't know if I should throw the spear. I don't know.
23: I think you would have been the entertainment in the evenings. I mean,
0: the right? Jester?
23: Sure. No, but it's important. I mean, right? We need group cohesion. Like, we've had a hard day. You know, who's going to provide the entertainment there?
0: That's probably how I survived. Thanks, great grandfather. Look, you were quoted as saying dating apps are mostly a waste of time. I'm not sure you actually meant that when you said it in a recent interview.
23: The filters are mostly a waste of time. The apps, mixed bag.
0: So let's put a pin in that for just a second. And to anybody listening, there's a scenario I want you to think about. It goes like this. The phone rings. It's your bank. Or you think it is. Big mistake. That wasn't your bank. It was a scammer that bought your info from a data broker. 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Okay, back to our conversation about dating apps. If this whole business of dating apps is causing us, in some cases, with filters, to do it wrong, when we come back from the break, we'll talk about how to do it right, how to actually make a connection, how to actually find love these days. That is the great question we'll attempt to answer with psychology professor at UC Davis, Paul Eastwick.
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13: You're going through a divorce, or maybe you've gotten past one, and suddenly your kid wants nothing to do with you, believing your ex is behind the trouble. If it's an acrimonious divorce and there's kids caught up in the separation and your ex you believe is telling your kids things about you, creating a difficult situation for you, what I want to get to here with Gary Dierenfeld, a social worker and therapist on Therapy Thursdays on a Wednesday, is how do you fight back? Or do you even fight back? Do you defend yourself? Do you say nothing? Basically, our topic right now is, if your kids are turned against you, what can you actually do about it? Gary, what a joy it is having you here. Welcome to the show.
14: Thanks, David. So many parents are going to run to court with the hope or belief that if they simply tell their story to the judge, they will be believed and they will be, in a sense, rescued, and the bad behaving parent will be put in their place. Nothing could be further from the truth.
13: Yeah.
14: It just doesn't go that way. First of all, there are so many meetings that go on at court in advance of a trial. And they're to sort things out. Some of those

0: are administrative, and with the backlogs at the court, it can take a year to several years before a trial even occurs.
1: And even if you get a judgment, if your ex doesn't listen, that doesn't get fixed overnight. Yeah, got to go back to court. The judge has to review what your ex did. They have to make a decision about, like, it's not this magic wand that fixes everything.
0: You know, we have locks on our doors, but they only keep out the honest people. They don't keep out the criminals. A court order only works with reasonable people. And if your ex isn't reasonable, what makes you think they're going to follow a court order? I had one parent, you know, what do I, and one parent, I've had many parents in this situation. They want to give their child a cell phone so that when at the other parents, they can call them, but the ex won't let them call. And maybe if we got that court order, no, the ex is going to lose the phone and blame the child, and you still won't be getting any calls, and you're going to be out of telephone. So running to court isn't the answer. The real answers come in learning how to manage such a difficult person. And, you know, you look at these people. And all the persons who meet with me to manage these situations, I'm retired. Don't come looking.
1: Don't
0: for
1: call them. Yeah, don't call them. They're
0: looking for ways to change the other person. I'm saying no. You've already identified that your ex isn't normal, and everything that you've been doing would work for a normal person.
1: Yeah,
0: you now have to learn the strategies of managing a difficult ex. And the strategies are different
1: and for everyone.
0: Can be learned.
1: Lessons apply to, like, difficult former friends, difficult coworkers. It's like you can manage your own behavior, you can't manage theirs.
0: Correct.
1: I mean, sorry, you can control your own behavior, you can't control theirs.
0: There's a particular author, the fellow used to be a social worker, became a family law lawyer. He's in California. His name is Bill Eddy. And so here's a shout out to this colleague of mine, Bill Eddy. He has written countless books on how to manage in these very situations. His books are how-to books. They're not feeling, they're not therapy. It's when you see this, do that. Three books in particular I suggest to parents. The first is called, it's got a funny title, BIF. BIF stands for brief, informative, friendly, and firm. Huh. So these are ways of responding to those texts, to those emails, to those voicemails that are over the top.
1: I'm taking notes here because I feel like this doesn't just apply to acrimonious divorces with children. It could be a former friend who's fallen off the deep end and angry with you.
0: A boss, a supervisor, a neighbor. BIF, brief, informative, friendly, and firm. The second one is called calming upset people fast with EAR, E-A-R. It's, again, funny titles. EAR stands for empathy, attention, and respect. So learning how to say, I hear what you're saying, do know that I'm listening, and I can appreciate you have a different perspective than myself. Mm-hmm. That tends to calm people down. You're not saying I agree with you. These are strategic interventions to manage someone. Mm-hmm. And the third book, Bill Eddy has titled, So What's Your Proposal? Instead of saying, why do you want that? We ask, what do you want? How will that occur? Where will it take place? But we never ask why. As soon as you ask or answer to that kind of person why, then the fight is over whether or not your reason is reasonable enough. Now, don't go
1: so
0: there.
1: So wait, let me dig in here. This intentionally not asking an ex or someone that you're in some sort of awful fight with why they're behaving the way they behave or why they want what they want. Why don't we ask why?
0: Because they will then the argument shifts to the validity of your rationale versus what you are looking for. And these are persons that love to glom on to reasons not to do what you want. Their purpose is to aggravate and irritate. And here's a funny thing. If you're ever in mediation with a person like this, again, as crazy as it sounds, if you like what they actually propose, don't go there saying, yippee, I like that. Oh, yeah, that really works for me. That's great.
1: You have to look like you're in pain to accept it, to give them what they really want, which is to cause you pain.
0: You got it. You, again, you're not working with normal people here. You
1: the are intention working with someone like this, like an ex that's trying to control that's custody right of your children, is to knife you. It's not a rational thing.
0: It's not about winning. It's about aggravating you. Uh-huh. So as you appreciate that, if you like that proposal, you go, fine, I'll deal with it.
1: When you're working with an actor who just wants to aggravate you, like that is their goal, how do you get them to go away or calm down or get them to be appeased?
0: Biff, your statements. So what's your proposal? And I just keep drilling that into people's minds.
1: Well, give me those acronyms one more time.
0: Brief, friendly, and firm. And you're just informational. Ear. Empathy, attention, and respect. And so what's your proposal? I want to spend just a half a minute, though, on what to do when that child is being returned home. You've picked them up. They may be loaded for bear because they're sent as an emissary.
1: We're talking about, like, separations here. We're talking about in a divorce when kids are turned against you. We're talking about what you can do when that's happened. Sorry, we got a little far from the mark here. Yeah, when the ex brings the kids home.
0: Right. So now there you are at your door, at the threshold, about to enter. Your ex is no longer there. They're gone, or, you know, you've retrieved your children. As you are at the threshold before entering, look at your child. Look down to your child beside you and say to your child, where are we? It is such an odd question. Your child is going to look up kind of quizzically and respond like, home? Like, almost like, is that what you're looking for? And you just look at your child and say, yes, we're home. And before we enter, how do we behave here? And your child is going to have to think this through because it is such an odd question. Mm-hmm. And your child will likely look up at you and go, nice? And you go, yes, dear, that's right. So when we go in, you're home, and we're going to be nice.
1: It's kind of a reset.
0: Exactly. It is a reset. It's a reorientation. And once you enter the threshold, if the child acts as that emissary and is rude, oppositional, whatnot, all you have to do is look at the child and say, sweetie, where are we? Oh, yeah, I'm home. We don't do this here.
1: Gary, thanks so much.
0: Thanks again, David. Difficult topic.
1: That's a wrap on our show. Thanks for tuning in. 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
20: From the National Newsroom of the Canadian Press, I'm Karen Rebo. British Columbia NDP leader David Eby acknowledges his government hasn't been perfect, but says New Democrats have never stopped fighting for BC residents. Eby says he called the upcoming snap election because he needs a strong mandate from residents to diversify the economy, bring down the cost of living, and stand up to U.S. President Donald Trump.
21: A legislature that's hanging on by a thread over the most extreme, divisive group of politicians I've ever seen is not something that works for British Columbians. And the crucial piece for me is that the legislature worked to deliver for British Columbians.
20: Eby made the remarks after telling Wednesday's televised leaders' debate that the BC Conservatives have tried to bring down the government 13 times. Interim Conservative leader Lauren Dirksen says Eby spent time defending his economic record, but faced with a record 14 billion deficit, no one believes him anymore. America's ambassador to Canada, Pete Hoekstra, says American officials are closely watching Canadian politicians for signs of election interference ahead of the pivotal U.S. midterms next month. During a recent interview on the Really Big Show podcast, Hoekstra said Industry Minister Melanie Joly made comments about targeting retaliatory tariffs at, quote, politically sensitive states. Joly has pushed back.
22: We would never do that, and we never accept that also being done to us in Canada.
20: Hoekstra went on to warn Canadian politicians to keep their nose out of American politics in these coming weeks. His comments came as U.S. President Donald Trump has been actively campaigning for Republican candidates in battleground states and in historically red ones, as Republicans try to retain control of both chambers of Congress. A Montreal man has been sentenced to life in prison for killing his 9-year-old daughter and leaving her body in a marsh in rural upstate New York.
23: I'm sentencing you
8: to an indeterminate sentence of incarceration of 25 years to life.
10: Luciano Fratellin was sentenced 2 months after a New York jury convicted him of second-degree murder and concealment of a human corpse. Police found the body of Melina Fratellin in July 2025. Judge Tatiana Coffinger said she hoped the father would someday realize what he did to his daughter.
8: What you have done to a family, and moreover, how you let down your daughter.
10: The girl's family and other loved ones watched the sentencing in the back of the courtroom. They said in a statement that they continued to suffer, but were relieved this chapter was over. Marie-Claude Stregman, The Canadian Press, Elizabethtown, New York.
11: And Prince Harry and his wife Meghan are conducting their first joint public appearances since moving back to England, as the couple who walked away from royal duties 6 years ago seek to rebuild their brand in Britain. The couple on Thursday will visit three charities in Nottingham, the city where they made their first joint appearance after announcing their engagement in 2017. This is The Canadian Press. In sports, a light night in the NHL with just two games on the schedule. Alex Tuch scored twice and added an assist to lead the Washington Capitals to a 5-4 win over the Montreal Canadiens. The Habs got two goals from Josh Anderson in the loss. Both teams had played other teams the night before. The only other game Wednesday night saw Rupe Hintz score in the fourth round of a shootout as the Dallas Stars beat Colorado 3-2. In playoff baseball action, Jake Bowers and Garrett Mitchell hit back-to-back home runs to regain the lead in the seventh inning, and the Milwaukee Brewers went on to beat the Los Angeles Dodgers 6-2. The Brewers take a commanding 3-0 lead now in the National League Championship Series. LA had taken a 2-1 lead in the bottom of the sixth before getting stunned. The loss pushes the two-time defending World Series champion Dodgers to the brink of elimination. From the Canadian Press, I'm Karen Rebeau.
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23: Hey, good morning, everybody. Welcome to the show. Today is Wednesday. It is the 14th of October, the day after the NHL's frozen frenzy, whatever that is. What it meant for me is I had to stay up much later than I normally would. If you were watching hockey last night, every team in the NHL played, and not one of the games started at the same time. I want to say they started at 4 in the afternoon, and then every 15 or 30 minutes a new game would start. And apparently it has to do with betting. What they want to do, they did it last year, basically they want to have continuous throughout the entire evening action going. Like, if all the games start at 5 and then a bunch more start at 7 and then the late game start at 8, you get a bunch of games that sort of stop at the same time. So this gives you an opportunity to continually be engaged in betting in hockey right through. As far as I know, that is sort of the premise behind it. But what it meant is my Boston Bruins were in San Jose last night, so they were the late game. They were the final game of the slate, and I think the puck finally dropped at about 20 after 9. I didn't even stay up for all of it, but only the NHL would take... are the Bruins the biggest draw on the U.S. East Coast? I mean, not Canada, but in the United States. The Bruins have to be... Got to be the biggest draw, right? Aren't they? Maybe the Rangers? I don't know. But anyway, you take what is arguably your biggest draw on the U.S. East Coast and put them on at an 11:30 local time start. Like, let's guarantee that literally nobody watches this game tonight. It's crazy town. I don't understand the... I think the NHL missed a great opportunity, and I've heard other people say that this would be a good thing. You did it on a Tuesday night in October. Okay, whatever. Why not do it on Monday? Like, you know what Thanksgiving is like in the United States, right? It's football and turkey. That's what it's about. So in Canada, let's make Canadian Thanksgiving hockey and turkey. Let's do that. Let's have all the Canadian teams play Thanksgiving Monday. Let's do it. And it's also Columbus Day in the United States. There were a bunch of afternoon games. You could have done, like, just make that day every year your frozen frenzy. Do it that way. Have it running all day long instead of, you know, starting at 4 in the afternoon and running till... Like, that game in Boston or, you know, out on the East Coast, anywhere, wouldn't have ended until, like, 2 in the morning last night. It's crazy. Like, who stayed up till 2 in the morning to watch a regular season game between Boston and the Sharks in October? I don't get it. But Oilers won, Flames won. So at the end of the day, there you go. Things worked out the way they should. Coming up on the show today, we're going to get that. We had that conversation yesterday about AI and how we've got this warning now that artificial intelligence might take over your toaster or your vacuum, whatever smart appliance you might have. I don't know. So who cares? Like, what does that mean to us? I don't know. I don't know why AI would want to take over that and what it would mean if they did. There's a bunch of things about AI that, frankly, I don't completely understand. So we're going to have a guest join us today to walk us through this. You've probably heard the warnings. You've probably heard, you know, that there's the experts, the people who make this stuff, say there's a better than 10% chance that it's going to wipe out all of humanity. And some say pretty soon, too. So what are we talking about? What's going on? Self-replicating and, you know, all this sort of stuff. So we'll try and get a bit of an understanding about what's going on with the AI space, because it changed all of a sudden a couple of weeks ago, right? Suddenly the conversation became very grim, very dire, and now we're getting more and more and more and more warnings about it. So we'll get into that a little bit later, see if we can't make it sense of it. I want to get to the story today, if we can, where it looks like now Calgary and Edmonton have come together express their opposition to what the province did last week with infill. Edmonton apparently is mulling over a court challenge. If you remember, the province stepped in and basically said, we're in charge of infill now, you'll do it this way. That's it. End of story. Do it this way. This is the way it's going to work. Calgary got a little pat on the head. You guys have done well. The premier is pleased that you repealed your bylaw. So keep doing what you're doing. Edmonton, on the other hand, got smacked and told you're going to fix it and you're going to go back to the way that it used to be or else. Again, it's not about infill. If you take infill out of it, and I know a lot of you agree with infill, that's not how things should work. In fact, both of the mayors say it's not how things can work, because the requirement of being an elected official under the Municipal Government Act, which is what the province loves to quote all the time as why they're allowed to do this sort of thing, it says as an elected official, you need to be able to make a decision. That's part of your job, right? But the province is now saying, no, you're going to do what we told you to do. You're not going to. So I don't know where it goes. I don't know about the court challenges, but both mayors saying this is way out of line. So I do want to get into that story today, because I agree. It's not about infill to me. And I don't want to get into the whole argument for and against infill. I don't like infill. I'm with you on infill, but I don't like the way that went either. So we'll get into that today. And we're also going to spend a lot of time talking about what's going on, as we are now 5 days away from referendum day in this province. Yesterday, we heard from a good number of you who were out doing the voting thing at the advance polls. And I think the takeaway from all of that is there is no, we cannot say, oh, expect to be there for 10 minutes or expect to be there for 2 hours. Because in a lot of ways, it's going to depend on how the polling station is being operated. It sounds like some of them are running much more smoothly than others. And it's all going to depend on how many people show, because some people said there was like hundreds of people in line and other people said there was nobody in line. They basically walk right through. So I don't think anybody is having the same experience. It all depends on the poll that you go to and how it's working. We know that 17, I think there's 310 or 311 advanced polls that are operating in Alberta right now. And 17 of them yesterday had to stay open a little late, because it's not necessarily about when they open and when they close. It's how many hours they're open for. And that's what the law dictates. So some of them, you know, had to stay open an extra 10 minutes or an extra 20 minutes or whatever, because they were a little late in opening because they had issues, some of them technological, things like that. So it was not 100% smooth by any means. And I know a lot of you ran into different issues and different concerns and different problems as you were out and about. And for some people, it took a really long time. Other people, it took 5 minutes, literally in and out, not a problem, not an issue. So I'll be interested. If you're going out today, let us know what it's like. I have to think today is going to be better than it was yesterday, right? I think, you know, it's always the first time, the first opportunity is where you're going to get the surge of people. So I think yesterday was the first day of advanced polls. So you had a bunch of people that were really, really ambitious and really wanted to get out and get it done. And so you had the surge. I wonder what it was like later in the day. And I wonder what it'll be like today and tomorrow and Friday and Saturday. And if the interest will start to diminish as we go along, or not the interest, but the number of people showing up at the different polling stations. I got to think it would. I absolutely have to think that it would. The story won't. It's going to continue to build, and there's going to be more and more voices. We're going to get into Jason Kenney and Rachel Notley in just a moment. They actually shared a stage yesterday, if you can believe it, those two. Why? Because they feel the same about this particular issue. Mark Carney, as we said yesterday, is going to be in Alberta at the end of the week. They've added another engagement from Mark Carney. Yesterday, the expectation was he would be in Edmonton on October the 16th. Which is, what number is today, 14? So that would be the 5th, that would be Friday, attending a rally. He's also added one for tomorrow. He'll be at a rally in Calgary on October the 15th. He'll be at a rally in Edmonton on October the 16th. His office has confirmed that Carney will be in Alberta and will attend both of those rallies, one in Calgary, one in Edmonton. Pierre Poilievre is also headed out this way. He's in the United States right now trying to work on some trade talks, but he will be in Calgary on Friday as well, delivering his own speech supporting Canadian unity. He's scheduled to speak at the Canada Strong and Free Network Conference on October 16th. And following up on his speech, it's expected that Alberta Premier Daniel Smith will also be taking to the stage to continue to make the case for Alberta staying in Canada. So, you know, we've got a number of voices that are going to continue to want to be heard, continue to express their opinion and try and encourage people to vote one way or the other. And, you know, you take a look at Kenny, Notley, Smith. There's another statement out today. It's from Ed Stelmach, Alison Redford, Rachel Notley, past premiers of Alberta, all coming together to say vote option one, stay in Canada. So you've got a lot of political leadership, both in Alberta and nationally, federally, that are sort of coming together to make a case for Canada, which is good, which is good. I was thinking about it, though, like, if you were around in 1995, and again, this is an entirely different situation, but it's not, if you know what I mean, when Quebec went through their last separation referendum. Now, that one wasn't about a referendum on a referendum. That was a referendum on separation. I get it. It was different. And it was a lot closer. Like, I mean, that one ended up being, you know, decided by like half of a percentage. Like, it was very, very, very close. So it came down to, if you remember, we were sending people to Quebec and bringing people from Quebec here, and there were massive, massive rallies. Like, I remember in the final days before that referendum, like, the streets of Montreal and streets of Quebec City, like, just monstrous rallies with tens of thousands of people. There are multiple rallies taking place both for and against separation in Alberta this weekend. Interesting to see how many people turn out. I was thinking about, should I be going to one of those? I hadn't planned on it. I got a busy weekend. But I don't know. It's not the same situation, but it's the same issue, if that makes any sense. We'll see how many people turn out and want to take part. I'm sure there'll be a number of people, but they won't rival what we saw in Quebec, I don't think, by any stretch of the imagination. But it's going to be the focus of this province up until Monday. And then you might have heard in the news, I've agreed to take part in Global News coverage on Monday night. The plan, as I understand it now, and it's a work in progress, these things always are, we'll start at 8, and I think that will be on both of these radio stations that you're listening to now, and also streaming. And then at 9 o'clock, Global Calgary and Global Edmonton will also pick up the coverage, and we'll stay till, I don't know how long my engagement is. I think they're planning to stay on the air until midnight. I don't think I will be there quite that long because I do have to do a show the next day. So anyway, that will be happening next Monday night. So this is where you'll get your coverage. And I'll be interested to see what we'll be able to report to you. I think that'll be the question. When do we start to get results, right? They say by 9 o'clock they're going to start releasing partial results. And they do say that they're going to focus on question 10 first. That'll be the one they want to get out of the way first, which I think is smart. But how much you know, we'll be getting to a point where we'll be actually trying to determine, or, you know, the election call. I mean, how does it even work? I don't know. We've never done this before. We have never, ever, ever gone through an exercise like this in the province of Alberta before, ever, right? It's unprecedented. So we'll be figuring it out as we go, but hopefully we'll have some sort of results that we can pass along to you ASAP on Monday night. I think the majority of the results will come in the next day, and they have 48 hours to give you the final results. So it could be Tuesday, it could be into Wednesday before we get a final result, but we'll have some indication on the way things might be going. Anyway, I'm way late for a break. I've been yammering on. Let me take a break. We'll be back right after this.
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23: All right. Sarah, your sister voted at McEwen in Edmonton today?
31: Yeah.
23: 5 minutes?
31: She said probably all in all 10 minutes, like that includes voting.
23: Okay, that's good. So, like I say, I think it's going to be better today than it was yesterday. I'm just taking a look, and, you know, we got a look at, people are texting in and saying, I just voted in St. Albert. It took 20 minutes in line and then 5 minutes to do my arts and craft project. So 25 minutes in total. That was from Scott. This listener says, voted at the Expo Center in Edmonton. To drive there, vote, and drive home took me 30 minutes. And I don't know how long the drive is. Back of the line at the opening, I voted in and out 20 minutes. I lined up in South Calgary at 8:15. Doors opened at 9. I was gone by 9:10. Robin Crossfield, 35 minutes to vote at Baptist Church. Was there at 9:10. Out at about 9:45. So I think it's going better today than it did yesterday. And I imagine it's only going to get better as we continue to go along here. But you know what? I saw yesterday Elections Alberta is predicting, based on what they're seeing through mail-in ballots and at the advance polls on day one, they're anticipating a voter turnout in the neighborhood of 80 to 85%, which is much, much, much, much, much higher than we typically see for an election in this province. Like 50, 55% is probably pretty standard, pretty good when it comes to your average election. 80-85% is kind of unheard of. We don't see that very often, if ever. So it looks like people are motivated. People want to get out. They want to have their voices heard. And I think that'll be an important thing. And that was one of the things that Jason Kenney and Rachel Notley were talking about. Jason Kenney's been talking about that from day one, actually, is, you know, if you take a look at the polling that's gone on around this right from day one, if it's correct, and it's a mountain of evidence at this point with just countless numbers of polls that have been consistent for a very, very long time, it lends credibility to them, which tells us that if everybody were to vote, we have a pretty good idea of the outcome and how it would go. Not to say anything is certain, there's only one poll that counts, blah, blah, blah. All the typical, you know, qualifiers. But a lot of people, including Jason Kenney, has said what this comes down to, what this will come down to, is making sure that people actually go out and have their voices heard. Because if they don't, there's the possibility, like, you know, it's just math, right? If you've got, I don't know, let's say 75% of Albertans that don't want to vote, and you have or don't want to separate, and you have 25 that do, if that entire 25 goes out to vote, and, you know, half of the 75 stay home, it suddenly gets to be a much closer race, right? Which could change the perception about where this is. And Kenny says that is the risk that he sees in this entire exercise.
5: They're busy. They're taking the kids to hockey practice. They could unwittingly end up with a very strong separatist number, which would be a strong encouragement for them to double down and just to keep going, to become a mainstream movement. And then we end up potentially like Quebec, where this never ends. And this is a cloud hanging over us potentially forever.
23: Yeah, I think he's right. Really interesting. Like that's going to be something, and we'll get into a little bit more about what he had to say with Rachel Notley yesterday at their event a little later in the show. But where do we stand after this is going to be really, really, really interesting. And you don't want to, you know, as the coach says, you don't want to look past the game that you're playing. Don't worry about the game coming up tomorrow night. Deal with the one we're playing tonight. I get that. That we need to make sure everybody gets out and votes, everybody has their voice heard, and then we'll see where we stand in terms of the numbers. But regardless of which way it goes, where is Alberta a week from today, for example? Once we've got the final results, and I think we will by this time next week, maybe sometime later in the day, but we'll have a pretty good understanding. Where do we stand as a province at that point in time? This doesn't go away. I think there needs to be accountability on Danielle Smith and on the UCP for putting us in. I don't think she resigns should the referendum fail or succeed or one way. I don't know. I don't know what she views as success or failure at this point in time. I don't understand the whole point of it in a lot of ways. And nobody does, really. But I think, you know, for getting us into this situation and staking so much on it, where do we go from here? Like, what does the province look like? She says if it's settled with the stay vote wins overwhelmingly, or not even overwhelmingly, just by a majority, then we're done. She's not going to bring this back again as long as she's premier. Is that enough? It's not for the separatists. Jeffrey Rath cannot stop talking about how he wants her gone and is organizing to make it happen. There's a lot of people who are not separatists, are very much on the other side, who would also love to see Danielle Smith gone. So, I don't know. She tried to walk this line and save herself from both sides. She may have made it worse. So I don't know how that plays out. She's got time. She's got time to turn the ship around. Or does she? If they can organize in time for the AGM. It's going to be an interesting follow-up to this. But I think it's something that we got to talk about. Anyway, we'll take a break and talk to our political panel right after this.

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3: All right, so here we are, 5 days away from referendum day in the province of Alberta. Boy, we've been talking about this for a long time. I'm not going to lie, it'll be nice to have this behind us. As much as it will be behind us, and I don't know if it will be, in fact, I know it won't be completely behind us, there will be follow-up from this, and we'll get into some of that. But right now we're going to chat with Melissa Cowett, who is the principal at MC Consulting and the founder of Pocket Lobbyist, and Shannon Greer, who is a senior consultant with New West Public Affairs. Shannon, Melissa, thanks for being here as always. Appreciate your time.
4: Thanks for having us.
3: Let's just start with, where are we? We're 5 days out. Let's do a little temperature check here, Shannon. We've got less than a week to go before this referendum. Like I say, we've been talking about it for months now. How are you feeling? Where do you think we stand? Just, 5 days to go now.
4: And advance polls already open, and seeing that big turnout lines out the door. So I think I feel good, I guess. I mean, I think we are where we are. I would have really liked to not see this referendum happen. I don't think it was necessary, but it is what it is. And I think that we are seeing that voter turnout, which was part of what I think certainly Federalists, people who do not want to separate, were a little bit concerned about. We've seen a lot of mail-in ballots go. So I'm curious to see how those lines are throughout advanced polling, and to see from Elections Alberta how many of those advanced mail-in ballots get counted, because we know there were some issues at the beginning.
3: There were, and there's been some issues at the advanced polls as well. I think it's going to get better as this week goes on. I think less people will be showing up. But Melissa, as Shannon said, it appears there is a lot of enthusiasm. There's a lot of motivation among Albertans to get out and vote. We don't know which way they're voting, but a lot of them are, we saw hundreds of thousands of mail-in ballots, and now, yeah, a lot of people turning up at the advanced polls.
5: Totally. And I think, I would actually echo Shannon's feelings on this. Good, I guess, is literally how I feel as well, because I think there's so much happening with related to this referendum. And one thing I notice is that we all are subject to sort of applying our own emotional thoughts about the referendum to, either reinforcing or not the opinion that we have. So it's really interesting. I talked to friends in Edmonton and in Northern Alberta, Southern Alberta, Calgary. Everybody has just a slightly different feeling about what's going to happen. But I think that people are starting to realize the gravity of the vote, even though it maybe seems like a flippant political exercise. I think symbolically it is going to mean a lot, whether you support leaving or staying, wherever you fall. And so I'm glad to see that people, based on those mail-in ballot numbers and just anecdotally what I'm seeing at advanced polls, it does seem like people are taking it seriously. And I think that's the most that we can ask for from the public in this circumstance.
3: Do you think people are understanding the gravity of I think some people have discounted the gravity because of the fact that, there's been a change in messaging around it. It's this isn't actually a vote for separation. This is a vote of sending a message to Ottawa. That's all. We're not actually voting to separate. So don't worry about that. Do you think people have been swayed by that, Melissa, and are now in a position where they're like, yeah, you know what? That's true. It's not really separation. I'm just trying to tell Ottawa that I'm mad.
5: Some people, I think that there's constitutional gravity and there's political gravity, right? So the actual impacts that it's going to have on our constitutions, this is not a vote to separate. It's a vote to have a vote to possibly talk about separating. And for anybody who knows and reads the Constitution, that's all but a clear path, even if that were to be successful. But I think the political gravity is what is sort of compelling people that I talk to take this seriously. Whether you're an NDP voter or a UCP voter, it's clear that if there's not a mandate one way or another, that leaves a lot of what's going on in politics in the ether, and it leaves the sort of path forward to the extremes on either side of, you know, the left-right spectrum or the stay-leave spectrum. And I think part of what maybe frustrates people about politics is that most people aren't on those extremes. They're in the middle. Yep. And so I think that's important for people to show up. But again, everybody's going to read a different level of gravity into the situation depending on what they want. So to that extent, I think people are understanding that their perception of where the gravity lies is important, but I think there are differences in where that lies for people.
3: Yeah, I think you're right. I think a lot of people, it frames sort of, the frame is how they feel about it personally. What do you think, Shannon? I mean, do you think the gravity has been lessened somewhat? I hear from people who say that, it's not even really about separation anymore. You hear Keith Wilson, one of the separatist leaders, say that all the time. You know, why would you not tell Alberta that you're angry? Why? It's not about separation. I mean, it's a chance to send a message to Ottawa. I think it's resonated with some people.
4: But I also think, as much as we've wanted to send a message to Ottawa, Ottawa has sent a message to us. Prime Minister Carney is the most popular politician in Alberta right now, from the Pacific Link pipeline to backing high-speed rail to making judicial appointments from Alberta. I think that they've heard us loud and clear, and they've acted on it. We're not getting lip service anymore. And so I think that the pressure is almost shifting back to Alberta, and I think that's why we're talking more about some of the other questions. We're talking a lot about what's next for Premier Smith, because I think that actually Ottawa got the message loud and clear without this referendum, and they've really moved on it. So I think that message has weakened a little bit, because what message are we sending to Ottawa? We want a pipeline? Okay, you got it. We want high-speed rail? Let's do it. You want more judicial appointments from Alberta? Okay, we just made two. So I think that maybe that's softening a little bit, because Ottawa heard the message in advance and has moved on it. So I'm curious to kind of see where people are still feeling like we need to send that message, because I think Ottawa's done a lot for us, and I think they will continue to do a lot for us within Confederation.
3: Mitch Sylvester, and I don't agree with Mitch Sylvester on many things, but I agree with him on this. He says, after this entire exercise, we still won't know anything because of the fact that some people have been told and agree and believe that this is a vote chance. He calls it, send a message to Ottawa, take a shot at Ottawa with no consequence. It doesn't mean anything. It's not even about separation. So he says, at the end of this, we won't even know how many people voted for separation and didn't, because some people will just be sending a message. I agree with him, Shannon, in terms of what have we accomplished when this is done? We're not actually voting on yes or no.
4: What we've accomplished is we've spent a lot of taxpayer money and a lot of time on something that could have been better used elsewhere. I think that that's kind of the bottom line, because once this is over, it's not going to go away. I think it was Mitch Sylvester who said that he wouldn't really accept the result unless there was more than 40% that voted yes for separation. And so I think this is just going to drag out. It's already consumed so much time, so much oxygen that could have been better spent elsewhere. So I agree with him on that. I don't think this is going to bed. I don't think this is going to be the last time we talk about this on the show. I think this is going to carry on for quite a long time.
3: Yeah, I think you're right. I mean, Melissa, do you think it's been worth it? Like, at the end, on next Tuesday morning, will we all go, okay, now we can move on? I don't think so. I mean, do you think, I think he's right in terms of the movement doesn't die.
5: The movement doesn't die, and I think what's helpful to consider, you know, I'm a strategist, I'm a risk person. I am not ever looking for my clients, or when I'm looking at these political events, the thing that is happening next or right in front of me, because if that's what you're doing, then you're already too late. To Mitch's point, and to your point, Shay, the thing that is going to be important is, are we looking far enough down the line as to like what second order, third, fourth order consequences? And is the federal government doing that as well? I think that a lot of the reason why there is still a separatist sentiment in Alberta is because the things, and good as they may be with Carney, I definitely will acknowledge that, have only happened over the last 18 months, and it almost is too little too late at that point. So what I'm looking for is a sustained long-term showing of respect versus just responding from the federal government to calm these separatist sentiments down. Because again, it's not, we can't in situations as sort of big and existential as this, just look at what's happening next week. We have to look longer term. And I think it's going to be incumbent upon, to Shannon's point, both the provincial government and the federal government to make those long-term calculations, because we're not in short-term calculation game anymore. And there's lots happening, including midterms happening in the South, in the U.S., as well as other provincial elections across Canada. What we do now matters, not for tomorrow, but for next year, 10 years down the road. And I hope that all the politicians involved in this understand the gravity of the situation when it comes to that.
3: Yeah, I got to take a break, but I want to talk to you two about that, about the politicians and where they stand after this. And will there be some accountability? We know that some of the separatists have said they want Danielle Smith gone. We know a bunch of people that aren't separatists would love to see Danielle Smith gone. Will she be held accountable for this? And if so, to what extent? Will there be political implications after this? We'll talk about that with Shannon Gurr and Melissa Cowette when we come back right after this.
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7: We're chatting with Melissa Cowette, the principal at MC Consulting and the founder of Pocket Lobbyist, and with Shannon Greer, who is a senior consultant with New West Public Affairs. And I want to get into the aftermath of this and sort of where it might go. We'll find out what happens in terms of the outcome of the vote. But regardless which way it goes, Melissa, where is the premier after this? I think, you know, she entered into this trying to walk a tightrope, trying to sort of appease what she knew was an angry part of her base, at the same time not run afoul of the people who really didn't want to see this. It was a risky attempt at trying to please everybody right from the start. I don't know if it's been successful. I just see anger from a lot of people. Will there be accountability? Should there be accountability for Premier Danielle Smith when we get into the aftermath of this next week?
8: I think that the big concern for Smith is the interplay between she and the UCP as a party mechanism. Because these are her role as premier and her role as leader of the party, while deeply linked, are not the same role. I will say that I've been to several events hearing Smith speak about this issue, and I, as much as a lot of people do say that she's a separatist, I truly don't feel that. I feel that she has made an earnest effort, regardless of the actions that she and her party took to get us here. I do think she's making an earnest effort. So I think that the real political question for Smith is, to what extent does the general public believe that? When it comes to the AGM that's coming up in for the UCP at the end of November, there's an argument to be made that whether the referendum vote on October 19th gets a, you know, quote, sufficient threshold either way could cause problems for her at the AGM either way. Mm-hmm. If it is just the more extreme parts of the party that are showing up and voting and taking part in that part of democracy. So I think there's two questions to ask. You know, to what extent do people who are conservative but have maybe retreated from the UCP in the past years, to what extent do they show up to the AGM, which is very important? And to what extent does the public

0: extent is the public willing to accept her at face value that she is not a separatist and does want to put this issue to bed if the mandate to separate is not sufficient? To what extent is the public willing to accept that from her? And I recognize that for many people, that ship has sailed and they're not willing to be open to that. But I do think that it's a question of, you know, what do you think her intentions are? I think her intentions are good on this issue, but it's the extent of how will the public engage with the UCP and how will they respond to that come the next election, which could be as early as the spring if we go early.
1: Yeah, could be. I agree. I don't think personally in her heart of hearts Danielle Smith is a separatist, although if she was, I don't know what she would have done differently through all of this in terms of, aside from what she has said publicly, everything she's done in terms of actions has made it easier for us to get to this point. And I know she says, you know, it's not me who did this. Yeah, it is. Nobody else wrote that question. You did. Nobody was asking for the question that you asked. So I think ultimately she is responsible for putting us here. And that's the question, Shannon. What do we do about that? I mean, because I don't think anybody is pleased with where we are. I don't know if anybody's going to be pleased with the outcome and the drama and whatever comes after this. So what does that mean for the person that I think most Albertans say, well, you're the reason we're here?
0: And she is. And I think Danielle Smith rode two horses for as long as she could. Yeah. It was amazing to see, but at some point, one of those horses is going to trample you. You cannot stay on both the entire time. And I think the problem is that Federalists think she's a separatist and Separatists think she's a Federalist. So while it worked for a while, it doesn't work as we come down to the end. And I think it's exposed just how difficult the UCP coalition is to hold together. Danielle Smith deserves some political credit for keeping it longer than Jason Kenney ultimately could. But the big tent is starting to look a little bit like a beer tent during Stampede. It's getting louder. It's getting harder to manage. And you have the separatist wing pushing the government further in one direction, while those more traditional conservatives are asking why we're even talking about separation and constitutional fights when healthcare, affordability, and the economy are still the issues that people are dealing with every day. So I think it's going to be interesting to see what happens at the AGM. I'm not even sure if they have the mechanism, whether or not you can have a leadership when you're so close to a general election, but I do think she's going to be held accountable to this by Albertans in 2027, because Jason Nixon, the finance minister, said, oh, well, we're not going to move on any of this stuff until after the election anyway. So call me old-fashioned, but why are we spending all of this money on a referendum and all of this time when they could have just put this in their platform and ran on it in 2027? So I think for the average Albertan, the people who are concerned about their own wallets, there's got to be some questions on why we're spending all this money and all this time on something that's not going to do anything anyways.
1: Jason Kenney talking about this, of course, he was taken out by this part of the UCP or some part of the UCP. And he said, you know, there will be a reckoning for that part of the UCP too. They've got to be tossed if she's serious about this. And, you know, you take a look at the UCP's founding language. We're a party of United Canada. They crossed the line. They should have been tossed in the first place. Is there a reckoning? I mean, if you take a look at the UCP, if we set aside Danielle Smith, Melissa, and just take a look at where the UCP goes from here, the fractures are there. We see them, right?
0: There are fractures in the UCP, just like there are fractures in every party, no doubt. I think the difference that a leader and a political party have to look at when they sort of determine what threshold of, you know, wild sort of fringe voices that they're going to consider is the way that those voices are operating. I'm a big believer, maybe to my detriment, in big tent political parties. I think that there has to be room for a lot of different views. Where I draw the line, and we've talked about this before, is whether you think one member, one vote within a political party gives you the right to bully and not be part of a team if you don't get your own way.
1: Right.
0: And I think that's like one of the complicated parts about what's going on in the UCP is that you do have not all, but some people who want to assert exactly what they want. And they talk about grassroots guarantee and they talk about all of this stuff, which I do believe is important, but they're trying to bully the premier and try to back her into a corner on something that actually is not what is in the best interest of the political party. Like, if I look at what is going on in terms of polling and where the UCP is, it is literally not in the best interest of the UCP to form a government next year to be a separatist party. So I think that voices within a political party that are just determined to try and use that vehicle to advance their own selfish ends, when it is a big risk to the party, I think you have to handle bullies by bullying back. And I think that that's complicated because people are loud and motivated. But I do think that, you know, me as a person who's involved in this party that isn't part of that that sphere, like, if we have a vote and the vote is decisive enough that this is not an issue that Albertans want to care about, then I want to be part of a political party that responds accordingly to that. And I would be fully supportive of the premier acting in such a way where it's in alignment with that view.
1: Yeah, and well, and as you say, that's a risky proposition. Guys, unfortunately, we're out of time. We should probably build in some more time, given everything that's going on. But as always, I do appreciate the chance to chat with both of you, and we'll do this again following up and see where we stand. So thanks for your time, guys.
0: Thanks, Shane.
1: Melissa Cowette and Shannon Greer. Shannon is a senior policy advisor at New West Public Affairs, and Melissa is a principal at MC Consulting and a founder of Pocket Lobbyist. And that will be interesting to see where we go from here. And Jason Kenney can tell you about the risks of, as you know, Melissa said, you deal with bullies by bullying. You stand up and you hold them to account. Well, you know what happened to Jason Kenney? I think that's what Danielle Smith was trying to avoid, but at some point, there has to be a reckoning, right? Like, what does that party stand for now? Is it the separatist party that Nad Nenshi says it is? Or is it the United or the sovereign Alberta and the United Canada party that Daniel Smith says it is? It can't be both. We'll be back right after the news.

0: It's September 1939. Hitler has plunged Europe into war. Canada is scrambling to support Britain, while the U.S. insists they will remain neutral until the conflict expands and they're forced to act. 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I'm David Boris. I'm a military historian and the host of Hostile History. 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
14: From the National Newsroom of the Canadian Press, I'm Karen Rebo. BC's leaders' debate got heated at times last night as the leaders of the three main political parties clashed over the province's record $14 billion deficit and the state of the economy. NDP leader David Eby says he won't balance the books on the backs of British Columbians while defending his government's economic record. BC's interim Conservative leader, Lorne Dirksen, fired back at EB's efforts.
15: The problem is with this narrative, and I think it's what frustrates most British Columbians, is that nobody believes you anymore, Mr. Eby. You've had a decade to take an opportunity to try to fix what's happening in this province. Our direct revenue coming from the forest industry now could be likened to cigarette tax. It's that low.
14: Green leader Emily Lowen pitched her party's plan to tax the ultra-wealthy and large corporations to help fund billions in new spending. EB, Dirksen and Lowen are making their final pitches to voters ahead of the October 24th election. The federal government says it plans to extend funding to provinces and territories for mental health, addictions and home care by 1 year. Health Minister Marjorie Michelle says in a social media post last night that the announced extension represents $1.2 billion in funding. Her post comes as all of the provincial and territorial health ministers gather in Winnipeg for a meeting today. They'll join Michelle for a bigger meeting Friday. Health ministers had expressed worry to Michelle about profound and negative effects on patients and healthcare jobs if Ottawa's funding agreements aren't renewed in this year's budget. The roof of a private school collapsed in northwestern Pakistan Thursday, killing at least 10 children and injuring over two dozen others. Emergency officials say several children remain trapped under the rubble in Peshawar, and rescuers are working to remove debris to get to them. And newly obtained 911 audio shows there was a frantic effort to save actress Hayden Panettiere when she was found unresponsive in a South Carolina apartment in August before she was eventually pronounced dead. ABC's Trevor Ault has more.
16: If there's a defibrillator available, send someone to get it now and tell me when you have it.
17: I don't know. Would an apartment complex have that?
18: The operator then walking the brothers through CPR.
16: I'm going to tell you how to do CPR, okay? We're going to start with ventilations first.
18: Zach Hickerson can be heard pleading for guidance.
19: How many times? I know how to do this. How many times?
16: Okay, we're gonna do this 500 times or until help can arrive, okay?
18: For at least 4 minutes, they do CPR until paramedics arrive.
14: But all the help arrived too late. The coroner ruling the 36-year-old Panettiere died of an accidental overdose from a toxic combination of fentanyl and prescription drugs. This is the Canadian Press. In sports, a light night in the NHL with just two games on the schedule. Alex Tuch scored twice to lead the Washington Capitals to a 5-4 win over the Montreal Canadiens. The Habs got two goals from Josh Anderson in the loss. The Dallas Stars beat Colorado 3-2 in a shootout. In playoff baseball action, Jake Bowers and Garrett Mitchell hit back-to-back home runs to regain the lead in the seventh inning, and the Milwaukee Brewers went on to beat the Los Angeles Dodgers 6-2. The Brewers take a commanding 3-0 lead now in the National League Championship Series. The loss pushes the two-time defending champion Dodgers to the brink of elimination. And in soccer, CF Montreal head coach Philippe Houllafraud says there is a feeling internally that some players have given up after the team's 3-0 loss to Atlanta United. Montreal is in the basement of MLS's Eastern Conference. The team also finished last year. From the Canadian Press, I'm Karen Rebo.
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20: All right, just taking a look at the text line during the break there. And, I think, you know, there is people who think that Danielle Smith will need to answer for this in some way. I know she has gone through this saying, it's not about me. I'm just, you know, we had, what does she say, 700,000 people that wanted to be heard on this. And okay, I mean, 700,000 people did sign petitions on this, and we can get into what they really wanted. But at the end of the day, none of that would have happened, none of this would have happened if she hadn't done all the things that she did leading up to this happening, such as changing the threshold, and then, well, that didn't work, well, we'll change the threshold again, and the question was nullified by the courts. Okay, well, we'll come up with another question. I mean, ultimately, none of this would be happening if Danielle Smith didn't do all the things necessary to make sure that it would happen. And as much as she doesn't want to be responsible and held accountable for this, she is, and I'm not the only one saying that. 780-451-8800, 403-974-8255. Taking a look at the text line, if the vote is to stay, Danielle Smith needs to look within the UCP party. She needs to ensure there is a final mandate that the UCP members must follow, and that is to stay in Canada. If there are those who are still separatists or members, they're ousted, period. Same for MLAs. Their mandate must be the same, and if not, they must sit as an independent. After all, they took an oath. Another listener, should she be fired for continuing to divide us? Even if this vote isn't even close, and the separatists lose, we'll never hear the end of this. This will be a province divided for decades now. Another listener, Daniel Smith, has given Albertans the opportunity to choose a direction in various fronts. Regardless of which way folks vote, this is the very definition of democracy. We should be celebrating her for allowing us the opportunity to fulfill our democratic right to choose. You could make an argument that we had a system that was in place and she opened it up and made it easier and all the rest of this stuff. And then, is this really the right to choose? You're not giving the question you're being asked is not the question that anybody wanted. Right? That's the concern that a lot of people in the Separatist Party have. We didn't have. This isn't the question that we brought forward. This isn't the petition. This isn't what we said. This isn't what we asked for. This is some version that Daniel Smith came up with. So is it democratic to say, okay, I'll listen to you and I'll put your question to Albertans and then not put the question to Albertans? I mean, there's all kinds of arguments about this, right? But regardless, at the end of the day, the question's being asked. So you're right about that. She has given us that choice, her and her alone. Peter in Calgary, you're on the air. Hi, Peter.
0: Well, thank you so much for taking my call.
20: Mm-hmm.
0: When Daniel Smith, in the next election, she has my confidence and my vote.
20: Okay.
0: I just wanted to get that clear before I carry on. In the 80s, Pierre Elliott Trudeau took the BNA Act from Britain, brought it here, added the Charter of Rights and Freedoms and the equalization formula, and we spent 40 plus years living with something that was not completed. Quebec has never signed that constitution ever, but they have enjoyed the equalization formula. So this constitutional thing is much bigger than just Alberta. But this is the thing that's this talk here in Alberta is starting a conversation that has to continue until all Canadians are Canadians.
20: You think the question that we're answering right now this weekend into Monday is in some way connected to Quebec signing the Constitution and this will change that?
0: No, the conversation has to continue until there is a solution. That's how I feel about it. We've spent 40 years, 9 provinces, holding up a constitution, and it's not complete. Not until Quebec signs it. And the irony is Pierre Elliott Trudeau was an MP from Quebec.
20: We all know the history. We all understand. What does that have to do with what's happening in Alberta right now?
0: Well, in a dysfunctional family, do we want to continue the status quo or do we want to fix it?
20: Okay, so is it about separation or having Quebec sign the Constitution?
0: The whole subject has to be solved.
20: Is it about separation? Or if Quebec signs the Constitution, is Peter happy and everything's okay?
0: Because at that point, I think Albertans will just line up and sign... signed on to stay in.
20: I'm saying what? Okay, so if Quebec signs the Constitution, then you're no longer interested in supporting separation.
0: In that conversation, Alberta is going to be appeased. Ottawa has been stepping on our oxygen hose for 40 years. And don't tell me we're the economic engine of Canada, because we're not. That's been gone. And anybody that says investment is going to leave, because if they say that, newsflash.
20: Part of the question is, what do you want, Peter? I'm really trying to get to an understanding of what it is. Is it just you want to leave, or is there something that you want to see that will actually change your mind?
0: Personally, I think Canada is a great country, and it should stay together. But the status quo cannot continue.
20: Okay, gotcha. Fair enough. Okay, I understand what you're saying. Kind of. This is part of the question. Can we clearly define what a win looks like? And I don't know. I think it's different for everybody. And sometimes it's hard to put it into words. But on this issue of where we go from here in terms of Alberta politics, because there will be, this will immediately pivot. No matter what happens, with this referendum. There's going to be the questions asked the next day. Okay, where do we go from here? What now? Now that we've made it past this, and the focus has been this, and it should have been this for a very, very long time. Now that we've got through this process, and, you know, where do we go next? And who will be in charge of where we go next? And Rachel Notley and Premier Kenney, former Premier Kenney and former Premier Rachel Notley, came together at an event in Edmonton yesterday, sponsored by the Edmonton Chamber of Commerce, to talk about this, to talk about this situation. And both of them, you know, former UCP Premier and former NDP Premier, agree. Danielle Smith has a lot to answer for here.
1: There are members of that caucus and members of that cabinet who will not commit to voting to support Canada and supporting Alberta in Canada, and they should be ejected from caucus, and that's exactly what the leader should do, and in failing to do that, she is abdicating her obligation to Albertans and to Canadians.
21: And I think it's going to require, there will be, when this is done, a moment where that there has to be a reckoning. Either that party stands for its founding declaration on the commitment to Canada upon which it has received a majority mandate twice. And if it does, these people have to be shown to the door.
20: Kenny brought that up numerous times, and he has many, many times. The founding documents of the United Conservative Party, of the UCP, state that they are federalists. They are part of a United Canada. He says it wouldn't even exist if they hadn't agreed to loyalty to Canada as part of their founding documents.
21: That language was endorsed with the merger agreement by 95% of the membership of both legacy parties. And then I weeded out any prospective candidates who applied to run for us who had been had any, at least recent, advocacy for separatism. I mean, if somebody had done it 30 years ago and changed their mind, that was different. But we weeded out any separatists. We ran on that basis. And that party was reelected a second time on that basis.
20: So are they right to ask, okay, well, if that's not what the party is anymore, and you can argue it isn't, there are MLAs, we know this, Jason Steffen, for one, who is campaigning for option two publicly and proudly. And there are others who have not said a damn thing, and I understand why. It's tough. They don't want to walk the high wire that Daniel Smith has been walking, because you're going to fall off sooner or later. But if that's not what that party is anymore, then where do we go? So there's a lot of questions to be answered. Let me take a quick break. We've got lots of callers on the line. Your phone calls when we come back.

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23: All right, 780-451-8800-403-974-8255. Let's take some calls here. We got Chuck joining us from Calgary. Hi, Chuck.
24: Hi, Shay.
23: Hi.
24: Ted Morton put out a dissertation on what he thinks Albertans want, and I think he's pretty right on.
23: Okay. I don't know if I've seen that.
24: I saw it on the on Facebook here a couple of days ago.
23: Okay.
24: It's fairly frustrating to hear people complain bitterly about the wording of the questions on the referendum. It couldn't be more clear. Anybody that thinks it, they're just...
23: Which question are you talking about?
24: All of them.
23: Oh, really?
24: All 10 questions on the referendum.
23: Clear in what sense?
24: It's a clear question. Do you want this or don't you?
23: No, it's not. It's do you want this or do you want all of these wonderful things that will happen if you vote this way?
24: Each question is individual.
23: I know.
24: Okay. So you can vote any way you want on all 10 questions and express your opinion.
23: Of course you can. Of course you can. That has nothing to do with whether the questions are clear and... they're questions. You can answer any question any way that you want to.
24: Well, sure you can. But the way the questions are worded is not ambiguous.
23: Oh, no, it's not. It's absolutely pointed. It's absolutely pointed. There's a very clear direction on all of them.
24: Absolutely. So what's unclear?
23: It's unclear whether or not people are being asked to just make a decision on their own or being led in a certain direction.
24: Well, does not governments always try to lead you in a certain direction?
23: I think if they were leading you in a direction you didn't agree with, Chuck, you'd feel very, very differently about this.
24: Well, I don't actually agree with all of it.
23: Which ones don't you agree with?
24: Well, on question 10, I think that a whole lot of Albertans, including myself, are not anti-Canadian, but we're pretty anti how Alberta has been treated over the last 50 years.
23: Okay.
24: And what that question does, it doesn't ask you whether you want to separate from Canada. It asks you if you want to have a binding referendum that we can choose to do so.
23: Right.
24: I mean, what can be more clear?
23: Well, help me out then, because you're obviously, you've managed to suss it out much better than I have. Why would we want to have a binding referendum on separation if we didn't want separation? So if you're voting for option two, which puts us into the process of a binding referendum, are you not voting for separation?
24: But was there not 300 and some odd thousand people that voted to have that referendum?
23: Yes, there was.
24: Okay, then I would suggest that most of those people think that maybe we should have a referendum on it.
23: So we dictate policy in this province based on the whims of 8% of the population?
24: Well, the 8% that voted, and there was a whole bunch of people that signed that petition to stay, too.
23: A lot of them say they signed a petition to not have a referendum. It had nothing to do with staying or going. It was, let's not go through this nonsense. That's the question. That's the thing. There's nothing as clear as you'd like it to be, Chuck. I know you think it all fits well for you, and that's fine, but there's a lot of people out there who don't agree. They think this is craziness.
24: Yeah, they just want to deprive people of not having the right to vote. And that really bothers me.
23: Well, the Premier denied your right to vote because you just said it's not about separation. So you're not getting a vote on separation. I think you are, but you say you're not.
24: That's not what the question asks.
23: Well, why would you vote in favor of a binding referendum on separation if you were not in favor of separation? Why would you vote for change if you're happy with the status quo?
24: I can answer that.
23: Please do.
24: Voting on that referendum, no matter which way you vote, a message is sent to Ottawa. It doesn't matter.
23: Okay, so it's about sending a message to Ottawa, or it's about the separatists who wanted their voice heard on separation. Which one? It can't be both.
24: It's about sending the message that people vote for it, that sends a message that we're not happy here in Alberta.
23: Okay, but that's not separation. You said earlier it was about separation. The 300,000 people signed a petition saying they wanted to vote on separation. That's not this, then. This is about sending a message, not separation. Because earlier said it was about separation.
24: Today, no matter how you vote, you're sending a message to Ottawa.
23: Fair enough. I agree with you. But that's not where we started this conversation, Chuck. You said it's a perfectly clear question on separation. It's not.
24: Well, that's your opinion. My opinion is it is.
23: But we just walked through how you completely don't believe that. You just said it's about sending a message to Ottawa. It's not about separation.
24: I didn't say that.
23: Well, what did you say?
24: I said that it's, first of all, I said that the message, or that the question is clear. It's not ambiguous. It's very clear. The second part of that is, I said, no matter how you vote, either for or against, you're sending a message to Ottawa.
23: Yeah, but then you said 300,000 people wanted a vote on separation, and she's doing what they wanted.
24: I said that 300,000 people wanted the opportunity to vote on it.
23: But they don't get that opportunity, though, so should we just...
24: Well, they don't get it if the opportunity wasn't given to them.
23: It's not.
24: Now they've had an opportunity to vote on it, and it's
23: no, they don't. No, because you've said this isn't a vote on separation. This is about sending a message to Ottawa.
24: Well, Shay, I think that
23: maybe it's not as clear as you thought it was, Chuck.
24: What's that?
23: Maybe it's not as clear as you thought it was.
24: Well, I think it's a pretty clear. It's still pretty clear in my mind.
23: Well, then
24: mind.
23: Give me a concise. What is it about?
24: What is it? What is what about?
23: Because you've given me four to five different reasons why the question's being asked, and none of them are the same. It's about sending a message to Ottawa. It's about giving a voice to 300,000 people who wanted a vote on separation. None of those are true. Both can't be true. It's one or the other. So which one is it? Is it separation, or is it sending a message to Ottawa?
24: Okay, let's see if we can clarify this. Daniel Smith lowered the threshold so that we could, that Albertans could have an opportunity to have a referendum. The threshold was...
23: I know what the threshold was. You're right. She lowered it to loud. And the question that she's putting forward on the referendum, neither of the petitions that triggered the referendum are having their question asked. You know that, right?
24: Just a second, please.
23: No, Chuck. I've got a bunch of other calls I got to get to, plus I got to get to a break.
24: Sure.
23: But
24: you go ahead. I think that we just choose to disagree.
23: Well, clearly we do. But, that's the thing. Like... The petition that you talk about as support for this, talk to the separatists, because we have, this is not, the petition that they initiated, the petition that they had 300,000 people sign, didn't say any of the things that the question we're being asked currently says. The petition that was put forward by the Forever Canadian sign doesn't say that either. So that's what I'm saying. The petitions were stay, go. We've got this now. Well, stay, or if you don't want to stay, or maybe you do want to stay, but you want to send a message. So I don't think it is as clear. Maybe I'm wrong. Maybe Chuck's got to figure it out. And good for Chuck if he has. But I think for me, it can be read into multiple different ways. And you can see that by the different voices talking about it. Some say it's a vote for separation. Some say it's a vote to send a message. Some say it's neither. Some say it doesn't solve anything. Some say it's nothing anybody wanted. So I don't know if it's all that clear. If it was clear, this time next week we'd be going, okay, we know. It's over. One way or the other. We're not going to be saying that next week. Let me take a break. More of your phone calls right after this.

0: Edmonton, ready to hoist that cup once more. Your Elves have officially punched their ticket to the playoffs.
1: Ladies and gentlemen, the castle is secure. For the first time since 2019, Edmonton is going to the playoffs.
0: Prime to reclaim the glory. Every second of Elves action all the way to the postseason lives right here on the legendary 880 Chair.
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18: All right, 780-451-8800, 403-974-8255. Let's keep going with phone calls here. We've got Clark, who's in Didsbury. Hi, Clark.
19: Greetings. How are you today? So fitting.
18: How are you, sir?
19: I'm doing well, thinking about the whole election and not going to vote today, an early thing.
18: Okay.
19: I had a train station that I actually got off 60 years ago on a dayliner.
18: That's where you're voting?
19: Yeah, in Didsbury.
18: Oh, interesting. Okay, all right.
19: They kept it as a historical site. As much as everybody wants to say, the thought of a referendum, the thought of separation, let's consider it a wet, rolled up wet newspaper with the number of results, because I don't think it'll get in, number one. And that is a political tool and leverage by the new or whichever premier comes in, because Alberta wants back in, wants into Canada and treated as a full enfranchised member.
18: Right.
19: What happens in Quebec is Quebec. The equalization formula, well, they've had a whole sorts of crap, and I think a lot of it's going to go into Ontario and the Maritimes because of their reliance on manufacturing as opposed to resources. Getting our resources to market, i.e. the States and to Asia, with all of the problems in Gulf, the Strait of Hormuz, the insurance costs on tankers leaving there has tripled, which means places like Korea, Japan, Vietnam.
18: Okay, okay. Where are we going, Clark?
19: That makes our product much more valuable at dockside in British Columbia. As for sending it out to St. John's.
18: Okay, okay. I've got a lot of calls on the line, Clark. I'm going to ask you to get to your point.
19: Basically, it's a signal that they can use to say, you better treat Alberta nice because we have this result, 30%. Did you want it to grow by the next election?
18: Gotcha. Fair enough. Okay, so sending a message to Ottawa, we want things changed. I got you. Okay, Carmen in Red Deer, you're on the air. Hi, Carmen.
8: Hey, Shay. How's it going?
18: Good. How are you?
8: Good, thanks. I just have a couple of questions. When you were talking with the previous caller, you seemed upset that 375,000 people got to force the government into this question.
18: I'm not upset. I don't know. I mean, is that our threshold now? Is that where we want to be?
8: Well, I guess my question then is, if you're upset with 10% of the people forcing a question...
18: It's not even close to 10%. We have over 5 million in this province, but anyway.
8: Okay. So whatever the percentage is, do you have that same disagreement that Indigenous people have as much control over everything that happens in Alberta, even though their percentage is equal to or less than the 300?
18: Well, it's a completely and utterly false argument, and it's not even worth entering into. One is based on constitutional agreements and treaty agreements and things going back, and the other one is, why are we doing what we're doing? They're not equitable.
8: Signed a treaty agreement signing over the land, why are we having to open those back up? Did the treaties mean nothing that they signed back in the
18: Carmen, day? This has literally nothing to do with it, what we're talking about today. Even remotely close. I'm sorry, maybe if we talk about treaties and land agreements one day down the road, I'd appreciate a call on that. Jennifer in Calgary, you're on the air. Hi, Jennifer.
9: Hi there. Hi. Shay. How are you?
18: Great. How are you?
9: Good. Good, thanks. You know what? I felt like you kind of put a blindfold on poor Chuck a few callers ago and spun him around there, but I'm just going to pass on some of my comments. So last summer, I was walking in Edworthy, and I got asked to sign a petition to stay in Canada.
18: Okay.
9: And then I was at the mall, and I got asked to sign a petition to go. So I think this question number 10 is really just about asking people, what do you want? So we can stop with all of this rhetoric, and we can stop fighting, and we can stop all of the division that's happening. So there are some people that want to say, I want to stay. We'll answer that. There are some people that want to have a referendum. So say you want a referendum. I think, correct me if I'm wrong, so let's say 90% of people say they want a referendum. Does that mean we're separating?
18: That means we're having a referendum.
9: It means we're having a referendum that we can talk and ask the questions. So it's just about giving people a voice that feel like they've had no voice.
18: But hang on. I understand what you're saying, Jennifer, but I've spoken with the people who brought forward that petition who say they're mad as hell because this is not what they wanted. They're not getting the voice that they wanted.
9: Which side are you talking about?
18: The separatist side. The people behind that petition are furious. Jeffrey Rath is spitting mad.
9: Yeah, that's fine. He can be mad. What we need to know right now is what the people want and give everybody a voice before we go to that next final step.
18: Okay, but here's the thing, Jennifer. Let's say it's 60% vote for option two, okay, which is the binding referendum, okay? And Mitch Sylvester, another separatist proponent, has said this, and I agree with him. Do 60% of Albertans then want to separate?
9: No, I don't think so.
18: So we don't know. You just said, well, no.
9: I think there's a... No,
18: people
9: I know.
18: People get to have a voice, but they don't.
9: I'm saying there's a lot of people that will vote for have the referendum because we like the message that is being sent to the federal government because we feel that Alberta has been treated badly over the last 40, 50, however many years. So it is a nice threat right now. When push comes to shove, I don't think a lot of those people are going to actually vote to separate. So I think that what's going to happen in this vote is that we're going to vote that more people want to stay, and I think that's wonderful. Then we can put an end to this. Mm-hmm. But let's say more people want to have the referendum. I think it's important from a democratic society to do this. I mean, Quebec is getting away with it for years. They've been waving this separatist
18: flag. Well, then why are we doing
9: years.
18: It?
9: We're doing it. We're asking the question. It's two steps, Shay. You have to ask the question first. What do people want? So you can stop the people in the mall from signing the petitions. You can stop the people in Edworthy Park from pulling out their petition. Let's just end all of that and ask everybody what they
18: think.
9: Why
18: is that a problem? That's literally how direct democracy works, which you seem to be a fan of. That's how we got here, you claim, because people want to have a voice on this. So why do we want to stop that? We did that already. It doesn't need to be a two-step process. If we're going to ask the question, let's ask the question.
9: Right for the referendum vote? You just want to go right for a referendum
18: If we're
9: going to
18: do it,
9: vote?
18: Let's do it. What is a referendum to hold a referendum?
9: Possibly you're right. I don't know. They've decided to do it this way, and it does make some sense to me to sort of get a pulse, you know, feel what people are wanting to do. I don't know.
18: Okay.
9: Maybe you're right. Maybe I'm right. I'm not sure.
18: Well, we'll see where maybe you're right, and maybe the polls stand up like you think, like we've heard, Jennifer, and then maybe you're right. Maybe this is all done next week, and we don't have to have the conversation, right? We'll see.
9: I think it's quite possible,
18: yeah.
9: And that way we can stop some of the division that's happening in our society, in our city, in our province.
18: No, I would hope so. Jennifer, I hope so. I hope you're right. We already know some separatists say it won't be the end of it. Now, I don't know what they can do. The premier has said there won't be another referendum. This will be the end of it. So what happens next? I don't know. Okay, let me take a break. We'll continue with your phone calls right after this.

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3: All right, 780-451-8800-403-974-8255. Keep going with your calls here. We got Paul. Hi, Paul. You're on the air.
4: How's it going, Shea?
3: Good, good. How are you?
4: I'm good. I'm going to take this in a bit of a different direction.
3: Okay.
4: I'm just hoping everything dies off after the 19th and we can live our lives. But what I really fear is what's really going to separate are those that you could call them conservatives or those kind of leaning to the right are going to end up being divided. And this is going to be a gift to the NDP come the provincial elections because we're not going to have a strong enough vote.
3: Yeah. I don't think there's any doubt of that, Paul. I think that's already started. That process has already begun.
4: And then, we have this comparison to Quebec all the time. You got to remember, the separatists, both at the federal and provincial levels in Quebec, are elected. they are duly elected.
3: And that's a key difference, yes.
4: And we look at the separatist side of things. These are voices, who are offering things, but they're not elected. They haven't ran for office. They haven't been appointed. Now, maybe that's going to change. After everything goes over to the NDP, we're going to see a rise of a separatist party in Alberta where everybody is openly saying they're separatists. We don't see that now, do we? We have a couple of MLAs that are coming forward and saying
3: we've had separatist parties in this province for 50 years. It's not new. They just have never managed to get a single person elected.
4: Right. But that's the thing. It divides the vote, though. It takes away. You have, that losing horse that everybody wants to bet on, just hoping that it's going to go. I just wanted to...
3: No, I hear you, Paul, and I'm with you. I hope that when this is over and done, it's over and done, but I don't think it will be. But who knows?
4: I don't think so. And God forbid that the NDP get in down the road. There is concern of that, Paul,
3: and that's the reality of it, and that's what Jason Kenney talked about when he tried to unite the party. That's what he's saying. We've seen this movie before. This isn't new, right? Like, how we see the fractures within the UCP, right? How deep do they get? And ultimately, do they lead to the fracturing of the right? Which, as we know what the outcome of that could be. Ken in Cochrane, you are on the air. Hi, Ken.
5: Shay, a couple of callers ago, you had a little bit of a dance with I think it was Clark, and then Jennifer spoke up in defense of Clark.
3: Yeah.
5: And I don't see it as clearly as you do,
3: okay.
5: And I think a lot of people don't see it as clearly as you do. I think the question, the way it's worded, is clear. It's clear as in so much as it will either get us to a referendum or it won't. And I think that was the impetus behind the premier's uptake of ensuring that people had an opportunity to vote. There were a large number of votes on either side of the question.
3: Yep.
5: And let's take Jeffrey Rath and Sylvester out of the question. And Sylvester is another, another.
3: Well, we can't take them out of the equation because it's their petition.
5: Well, yeah, it's their petition, but they're not... I don't care whose petition it is. The people of Alberta now have taken that up, and they get an opportunity. Just because you brought a petition forward doesn't mean you own it. I'm sorry to tell you that. But you don't own...
3: Well, who does?
5: You know, the people of Alberta.
3: Okay, so 300,000 people signed Mitch Sylvester's petition.
5: I think the courts would go along with that. It's not. They don't own that petition. They don't own that question. People now have the right to vote on that question, and they're voting on that question, right?

0: So, and it can be.
1: But they aren't voting on that question. That's the whole point.
0: They are voting on that question.
1: No, they aren't.
0: They're voting. Well, they are because the.
1: Did you sign the petition? Did you sign the petition?
0: I did sign the petition, yes.
1: Was there anything even remotely resembling the question you're being asked on question number 10 that was on that petition?
0: There was, insofar as it relates to separating from Canada, and which I am not in favor of, but I do respect the right of people to be able to vote on the question and put this thing to bed. And so if we have two opportunities here now to vote on this question. Either we have a referendum after this.
1: Yep.
0: And if people say, no, we don't want that referendum, that means, in my mind, that they don't want to separate from
1: right,
0: Canada.
1: Right, I agree.
0: If they want to vote on a referendum and give the opportunity for people to vote on a referendum, that's basically the formulation of this question, and it's a function of the court decision.
1: You're absolutely 100%. That's why it has nothing to do with, you know, you're right. The question would be different if the courts hadn't said, well, you completely tried to do an end run around the process.
0: Exactly. But you can't argue then, against Clark saying that, you know, it can mean different things to different people.
1: No, he said it was very clear. It was unambiguous and it was a yes or a no. And I said, no, it wasn't. I'm with you. It can mean different things to different people. That's the whole point.
0: But it means both. It can be both. It can mean different things, and this is where we're gonna I think, part in the way that we're talking about this. I see Clark's point of view where it can be things, a number of different things to different people.
1: Yeah.
0: I also see on the other side of that where it's an either or. Right? So
1: it's an either or if you vote to stay. Because then it's done, as you say. If it's 75%
0: right.
1: say vote
0: that's
1: stay, then
0: exactly
1: this should
0: right.
1: be a moot point.
0: Exactly.
1: But the other side can mean different things to different people. Right?
0: Right. And
1: right.
0: So we have to respect that. That's the way the question is. It's because of the court decision. It's because of First Nations having to be consulted.
1: Yeah.
0: You know, it's a number of different things. And so if we're going to respect First Nations and we're going to respect what the court, the question had to be formulated this way. And I give the Premier kudos for attempting to try and give both sides a vote. Right?
1: But here's the question, though. Here's the question. This is where it all started. And maybe what's your take on this? Do we know anything then a week from today? If it goes the other way, right, if it does go on the option two side, do we know that Albertans want to separate?
0: No, we don't.
1: Right,
0: And I'm in the camp that will vote no to the referendum, but and I'll tell you this. I voted yesterday, and I voted to have a referendum.
1: Okay.
0: And I voted to have a referendum because all we've got so far out of Ottawa is promises. We don't have shovels in the ground. We don't have a lot of, you know, and I want to keep the promises.
1: I hear you.
0: Fire.
1: Okay, gotcha. So, I'm trying to get some more calls on.
0: I'm a proud 14th gen. Well, I don't know, 14th, 10 generation Canadian, and I'm staying in Canada. But I want the federal
1: government.
0: So
1: you're the send the message. I got you. Okay, I hear you. And
0: thank you.
1: And yeah, absolutely. And I think there's a lot of people that are with you. But then I say that brings us back to the point then that it doesn't give us a clear Albertans want to separate or don't. It gives us. Some people do. Some people want to send a message to Ottawa, whatever the case may be. Fair enough. Okay. Tesla Jim in Calgary. Go ahead, Jim.
2: So I did an early vote today as well.
1: Okay.
2: And I'm not going to tell you how I voted.
1: Fair enough.
2: But when I got to the question number 10, I paused a bit when I read it because I was wishy-washy on what I wanted to do, and I did what I and I voted the way I wanted to vote.
1: Yeah, yeah.
2: But the thing was is that as I listened to all of these people, and I'm still wishy-washy a bit on how I voted. But as I listened to all these people, it's like okay, you would have put an unloaded gun to the head of the Ottawa. Then we get the vote to have the referendum. Well, then you got to put like one bullet in the gun. Like, it's, to me, just like I don't know where we're going with it. And you know, and in some ways, I look at these referendums, and what happened to them? government's on a mandate. So if the mandate was is we're going to have a referendum, then have that as your mandate.
1: Right.
2: Not have it as a referendum on referendum. Like, it's just like, I think we, as in many cases, I found myself confused when I was at the ballot box today. And I think there's going to be a lot of people that way. And I don't know if we, like you say, I don't think we've got anywhere.
1: No, that's the thing, Jim. Yeah.
2: Let's say we get a yes vote on a referendum. Who's going to pay for it?
1: Yeah, I well, one exactly.
2: It'll be in the court. It'll be you and I. You'll be collecting CPP before this thing even gets through the court.
1: I hear you. I know. I think you and I are on the same page here, Jim. It's kind of like, yeah, there wasn't a mandate to have a, that was never mentioned. It was never part of the campaign. It was never part of the thing. So I mean, listen. I think the reason we're here is pretty simple, and some people have mentioned it. The question is being asked in the way that it's being asked because we didn't follow the process that needs to be followed, and the court said so. So the premier had to force this question through, and she couldn't say we're going to have a referendum on separation because the court said you can't do that. There's a process involved, and you've ignored it. So she said, okay, well, let's have a vote on starting that process. Because she had to. The courts told her that she had to. But she could not say, oh, okay, the courts have ruled we can't do it. Let's go back to the beginning and start with another petition. Why? Because a number of people who elected her leader of the UCP and thereby premier of Alberta wanted this. And she knew it. She needed to get a referendum put forward. She knew it. Now, it's not the referendum that they want. Which is why Jeffrey Rath has said over and over and over again, not good enough, Madam Premier. And it's time for you to go. And he's talked about that countlessly, many, many, many, many, many times, saying no matter what happens, she's failed.
3: So win or lose, I mean, we need to replace her as the leader of the UCP. The fact that Danielle and her minions are going to be preventing us from having a vote on independence again this year at the UCP AGM, I think it's just despicable, and it underlines why it is she needs to be removed.
1: So that's the point I was making. You say that all these people asked for this vote. He says he didn't get his vote. He was the guy behind the petition. And he's now standing up and saying, we were denied a vote. So that's what I'm saying. I don't know who got what they wanted out of this situation, if anybody.
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24: From the National Newsroom of the Canadian Press, I'm Karen Rebo. Asian shares fell sharply in Thursday trading, with markets in South Korea and Japan suffering the deepest losses in an ongoing sell-off of technology and AI-related shares. The declines in Asian markets follows Wednesday's losses on Wall Street after hotter-than-expected inflation data in the States. Toronto's TSX index lost 1.1% in trading yesterday, weighed down by losses in the basic materials sector. British Columbia NDP leader David Eby acknowledges his government hasn't been perfect, but he says New Democrats have never stopped fighting for BC residents. Speaking to reporters last night following the only leaders debate of the October 24th BC election campaign, Eby said he called the snap election because he needs a strong mandate to diversify the economy, bring down the cost of living, and to stand up to U.S. President Donald Trump.
25: A legislature that's hanging on by a thread over the most extreme, divisive group of politicians I've ever seen is not something that works for British Columbians. And the crucial piece for me is that the legislature worked to deliver for British Columbians.
24: He noted the BC Conservatives have tried to bring down the government 13 times. Interim Conservative leader Lorne Dirksen questioned how EB could defend a record $14 billion deficit, and he said nobody believes you anymore. Dirksen committed to strengthening BC's economy and reducing red tape, he says, is hampering key industries. The U.S. ambassador to Canada, Pete Hoekstra, says American officials are closely watching Canadian politicians for signs of election interference ahead of next month's U.S. midterms. During a recent interview on the Really Big Show podcast, Hoekstra said Industry Minister Melanie Joly has made comments about targeting retaliatory tariffs at politically sensitive states. Joly pushed back yesterday, saying Canada would never engage in electoral interference and would never accept interference done to us. She said she's been to the U.S. in recent months to drum up investment.
26: I've engaged with Democrats and Republicans. Fundamentally, what I've done in the U.S. is to attract investments. And I think I'll be able to have good news of investments by different American companies to Canada. And that's exactly what I'm doing, and that will continue to be my strategy in the U.S. and also around the world.
24: Hoekstra says if the U.S. determines that any actions by Canadians amount to election interference, the U.S. will respond. Tragedy in northwestern Pakistan, where the roof of a private school has collapsed today, killing at least 27 children and a teacher in Peshawar. More than three dozen others are injured. Rescuers are also trying to get to several more children trapped in the rubble. This is the Canadian Press. In sports, a light night in the NHL with just two games on the schedule. Alex Tuch scored twice to lead the Washington Capitals to a 5-4 win over the Montreal Canadiens. The Habs got two goals from Josh Anderson in the loss. The Dallas Stars beat Colorado 3-2 in a shootout. In playoff baseball action, Jake Bowers and Garrett Mitchell hit back-to-back home runs to regain the lead in the seventh inning, and the Milwaukee Brewers went on to beat the Los Angeles Dodgers 6-2. The Brewers take a commanding 3-0 lead now in the National League Championship Series. The loss pushes the two-time defending champion Dodgers to the brink of elimination. And in soccer, CF Montreal head coach Philippe Houllafraud says there is a feeling internally that some players have given up after the team's 3-0 loss to Atlanta United. Montreal is in the basement of MLS's Eastern Conference. The team also finished last year. From the Canadian Press, I'm Karen Rebo.
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0: Long before I started doing this for a living, I had the notion that I was going to be a record producer. I mean, after all, I loved music, and the idea of being able to help record it would be a great job. So as high school wound down, I started to look around for schools that taught music production. And that's when reality set in. All of them asked for a portfolio of past work. I mean, I was 18 years old from a small prairie town. How was I supposed to have a portfolio of past work? They also made it very clear that I had to be musically adept. I was a pretty good drummer, but that wasn't enough. I had 7 years of accordion lessons, but that didn't seem to cut it. I couldn't play guitar or any type of keyboard. So, long story short, I gave up that dream after a few rejection letters, and here we are. But I'm still fascinated by the talent and equipment that goes into making records, which is why anytime I get a chance to talk to someone who does this for a living, who does record production, I'm in. David Bottrell is one of those guys. He's a Canadian producer who has worked with Tool and Muse and Peter Gabriel and the Smashing Pumpkins and Rush and a ton of others. He's got 3 Grammys, and he's worked in some of the most famous recording studios from here to the UK. And I've got a chance to talk to him about being a record producer? You bet. Let's go.
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0: Hi again, I'm Alan Cross, and this is another episode that you can file under the heading Studio Stories. It's a chat with David Bottrell, the Canadian guy who has been involved in the creation of some of my favorite records. If you're as fascinated as I am by what goes into making music at the studio level, you are going to love this. We're going to cover a lot of territory here, so strap in. I spoke to David from his studio where he was working on his latest project. So let's begin with some biographical information. You are Canadian. You grew up here. Let's go through all of that.
21: Okay, so I was born in Dundas, Ontario, which is kind of a small town tacked onto the very west end of Hamilton. And I grew up a pretty suburban lifestyle, a very nice little town. It was a tougher town when I was growing up, but it's now become a very nice little pretty twee town in southern Ontario. Little valley town, so it can only grow so big. Lots of retirees and lots of young families now.
0: So how did you get out? Or what was the route out of Dundas for you?
21: So I was very interested in doing something with music, and my girlfriend at the time, her uncle was Bob Lanois, who owned Grant Avenue Studios.
0: It always comes back to the Lanois, doesn't it, if it's in Hamilton?
21: So she said, why don't you go talk to my uncle about a job? And I was in college at the time at Mohawk, not very happy with what was going on. So I went down and I talked to Bob and didn't know anything about recording, but I walked in the door of that studio and I looked to the left and there was that the MCI console and all those lights, and some music was going on in the other room. And I was like, man, I want something to do with this. So I walked upstairs and I talked to Bob and asked him for a job. And he said, no, but you can come and hang out and we'll see if we like you after a while. And then maybe there'll be a job. So I hung out and I did, like odd jobs, kind of cutting grass, washing windows, anything you could do to make kind of money. And then at night I would go into the studio and I would learn about how to record, and I would assist on sessions and clean toilets and make tea and all that stuff that young assistants do. And then about 9 months later, an opening came up for an assistant. So they gave me and another guy named Roman Zach a job. And it all started from there. And then, you know, I sort of ingratiated myself with the Lanois. And when Dan went over to work with Peter Gabriel, he said, I might need an assistant over there. Do you want to come over? And I said, yes, of course. And so I sort of bugged him for a while. And finally, he sent me a plane ticket. And I went over and I went to England. And sort of the rest carried on from there.
1: So it was a cascading thing. So Eno comes to Lanois. Lanois comes to you.
21: Wow, that's a great path. I'd love to be named in the company of those two, for sure. Yeah, it was really interesting. Actually, my beginnings in recording and making music stemmed from those early ambient sessions. Those were the first things that were going on when I was assisting there. So I wasn't kind of in a pop studio environment or there was a Jingle House as well that worked out of the place, and I got a lot of experience doing those things. But the sort of creativity that was going on in that studio at the time was unusual. And so it sort of formed my inner or my initial, I guess, approach to working on music, because there were no rules. There was nothing that you had to have a verse, chorus, bridge, et cetera, et cetera. You just made music that made you feel good. So it formed the beginnings of how I thought about recording music.
1: What years are these?
21: So this is probably 1983, 84.
1: Okay, so it's after Dan was doing all the indie bands like Cracker, and then after he was working with Martha and the Muffins. So his
21: career... out there was some of the Martha and the Muffins stuff. Martha and the Muffins and the Parachute Club and Luba. Those records were going on while I was there. And then he went over to do the Unforgettable Fire, and then came with you two, and then came back. And then Peter called him, Gabriel, and he went over to do Birdie, and then came back. And Birdie kind of led into the So album. And that's when I came over and assisted him there.
1: So you worked on the So record.
21: I was an assistant on that. I did some engineering and sort of helped out in places where they needed me. But Kevin Killen was the engineer on that record for sure.
1: But still, you got to hear songs like In Your Eyes and Red Rain and Sledgehammer come together.
21: Absolutely. It was fascinating process.

0: So you end up in the UK for 20 years. Did this happen after you worked with Gabriel?
1: Yes, I ended up staying on working for him. What was happening was Dan was slated to do the next Psychedelic Furs record. And I went down with him to rehearse at John Giblin's rehearsal studio in Surrey, somewhere deep of Surrey. And they didn't really have any songs written. And Dan had just spent a year and a half with an artist who hadn't had any songs written, and they wrote them as they went. And Dan was like, man, just call me when you got some songs. So he didn't end up doing that record. And we came back to London, where we were living at the time. And he said, well, I haven't got a gig here anymore, so I'm not going to stay here. I'm going to go back home. You can either come with me and I'll find you some work, or you can go back to Grand Avenue, or you can stay here and see what you can find. And I thought, you know, I'm here. I can always go home if it doesn't work out. But I thought, he said, there's another month in the flat that we were renting. He called it the Georgian Swank. It was a very swanky place in Marble Arch. So he said, there's another month here. Just stay and see what you can find. So I stayed in London, kind of worked around the studio, tried to find work around the studios. Ended up going back down to Bath, where the studio was with Peter. And there was lots of stuff that needed to be taken care of at what was the initial Real World Studios, which was basically a barn outside of Bath in this little village called Upper Swainswick. And there's tape storage to do, setting up Peter's keyboards, doing all kinds of things that really the studio manager that was there didn't want to do. And it then cascaded into, well, we're going to set up for the rehearsals for the tour, so can you come set up there? And so I would set up stuff there, and I would have tapes ready for the musicians to learn parts, because the record had been done over about a year and a half. So, you know, if they played something on it a year ago, they would have forgotten. So it's like, okay, here's the multi-track, here's what your part was, et cetera, et cetera. And I was also setting up Peter's keyboards and working with him. And then when the record started to blow up a little bit more, they started booking bigger venues. And so the stage manager that also took care of Peter's equipment was unable to do both of those jobs. And they said, look, we got to bring Botchel out here because he knows your stuff. And I haven't got time to do this. So they had to race to get me visas and everything, to the point where I actually had to come into Toronto and then take a bus across to Buffalo, to where we were playing in Buffalo. Then my visa came through and I was all legal at that point. But it sort of, just one thing led to another. And I essentially did my best to make myself indispensable. And if you do that, then people like to have you around.
0: That's how this business works. You know, if you're there at the right time and you've proven that you're willing to work, things will work out for you.
1: I always say to young engineers and young producers, I say, look, opportunities present themselves every day. And all you have to do is say yes and recognize what those opportunities are, and you'll be fine.
0: Are you musical anyway? Do you play instruments, or did you play instruments?
1: I do. I play. I don't play very well. I think my talent is better, and I say this a lot. It's my talent is helping great musicians play better or write better. My skill is not in how to play things. I can hack things through, but I'm not a great player.
0: So you're in London for 20 years.
1: Yeah.
0: Working with Gabriel and a variety of other people, I suppose.
1: Yeah.
0: What studios did you work in there?
1: So I did most of my work for the first 11 years at Real World Studios. I helped sort of build that place in the mill building in Box. And when I left and I moved up to London, then I was working at a number. I did some Eden. I did some at Townhouse, some at Trident Studios.
0: With that wonderful piano.
1: Yeah, exactly. And I worked a little bit what was it called? In Shoreditch, where Jamie Reed, the artist that did the Sex Pistols stuff, he designed the whole thing. And I can never, for some reason, remember the studio's name. It was a great place. And I was living in Bethnal Green at the time, which was down the road from it.
0: When did you move to New York?
1: So after that, when I was in Bethnal Green and I went to do work on some projects in New York City with Universal Republic, when I was in high school, I was always fascinated with New York City, and I'd always wanted to live there. And so when I was doing some projects there, I just thought, what the heck? I don't move here for a while. I was doing well enough at the time that I had a house in London and I could keep it. And I just got this apartment in the West Village. It's where I'd always wanted to be. It was fantastic. And I was working there at Soundtrack Studios, which is up just north of Union Square. And I was living the dream. It was fantastic. I had an amazing apartment. And I was only really there for about a year and a half. And I met my now ex-wife. who is from Toronto. And so I sort of commuted back and forth from New York to Toronto and then ended up just moving back to Toronto.
0: When did you make Toronto your permanent home?
1: 2006, really.
0: So here's a question I get all the time, and I realize that there is no pat answer. I'm just going to ask for your opinion of it. As far as you're concerned, what does a record producer do?
1: It's a really hard question, that one, but I think the responsibility of the record producer is to get the best out of the artist, the musician, and the songs that you possibly can. And there are a number of techniques that you can do to achieve that. Some producers are very autocratic. They come in, it's like, here's what you have to do. This is the way the songs are going to go. Follow my lead, and that's it.
0: That sounds like Todd Rundgren.
1: There are a lot of people that do that, and Bob Ezrin's like that, you know? But he's really, like, people get great results by doing that. It's just not in my personality. I'm a collaborative producer, so I like to work with the artist. What have you got? Okay, how about this suggestion? What if you tried this? What if you tried this? And I like to work with people and feed off of people because I don't think I have the best ideas all the time. All I ask of the artists that I'm working with is that when we're working is either with a solo artist or a band, is that all the ideas that come up get a shot. So you say, okay, let's try this. Don't put it down. Don't argue about it, because at the end of the day, if you just wanted to, if you can argue for as long as you want, or you can just try the idea and you'll know within just a couple of minutes, like, oh yeah, that works. Oh no, that doesn't work. I like to work with people and build on the foundations that we both come with to the table.
0: But that's something that you can only really do in a proper recording studio, isn't it? When you have time and all the gear that you may need.
1: Yes and no. I like to get involved in pre-production first, and a lot of that collaborative writing work happens during that time. So you're then in a situation where you're not in an expensive studio. You're in a rehearsal room, which is a couple hundred bucks a day, or you're in, maybe somebody's got a place in their house. I've got a studio in my place. So you can go to a place where it's not so expensive, run through all those ideas, and then put stuff down in the proper recording studio.
0: We have to talk about your work with Tool. This is one of the things that you're most famous for. How is it working with a band that, you know, Adam Jones is one of the great guitar players, and I don't know what's going on in his head when it comes to arrangements. And I don't know what Maynard's thinking when he's coming up with his lyrics. I mean, writing a song in a Fibonacci sequence. I mean, how is it working with a band that works so meticulously and so slow?
1: Well, I kind of got used to working slow with Peter Gabriel. He doesn't work very fast. But Adam, I think, is one of our generation's greatest guitarists. And he doesn't get a lot of love because he's not a shredder as such. But I think the thing that I love about Adam is his attention to the detail of the tone of his guitar. Like, for example, he'll go through, when he has his guitar tech replace the volume pots in his guitar, he'll go through 10 of them before it'll feel just the right way that he likes it to feel.
0: Well, for turning it up and down?
1: Turning the volume up and down, because he uses the volume knob on the guitar for, instead of just like turning the amps down, he'll just turn the guitar down. So that's why you get that sort of slightly hollowish sound from when he, because he's just turning the volume of the guitar down a little bit to give a little bit, and then winding it back up for the heavier parts. And the way that he plays his guitar, the way he hits the string, the angle at which he plays, the position that he does, that's his skill. And the tone that he gets is very precise. And we would work on something and overdub something that he was working on his guitar, and he would be playing it just right, but he's like, no, I didn't get the right tone by the way I hit the pick. Let me do it again. He's very meticulous that way. And when they write, they write as a three-piece group. Maynard doesn't sit in with them because it's too frustrating for him to keep going. Because what happened, at least when I was working with them, is they would practice through a song, work through a whole piece, and then Adam would take it home on the weekend and re-edit it up, cut it up, the structure of it, and try and say, okay, now we're going to play it like this. How does this feel? And do that over and over and over again until he got just the right feel from every section that he had. And you know, there were only a couple songs on the Louder Alice album that were unfinished when I got there, and I helped to sort of say, well, I think you should take this section out or that section, and you know, work with them that way, because Adam is so meticulous about it. He knows exactly, once he has to explore every option, but once he has, he's pretty confident about the way that what he's come up with in the end.
0: I find it amazing when you run into musicians that are that patient. because they're willing to wait until it's just right. And they won't be rushed. They have to, the music's got to feel right to them.
1: I really respect that. And I think that there's not many artists that can really do that anymore. We're in a different world now where you don't get that luxury. Tool have carved themselves out a niche within the music industry that no one else really exists in. And so they're able to do this, and they're able to have a career doing that. I think a young band trying to do that starting out now would have a bit of a harder time.

0: Tool from Lateralis, 2001, produced by David Bottrell. Around the same time, David was asked to help out with a new band called Muse, and that story is next.
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0: This is another Studio Stories episode, which gives us a chance to explore how records are made by the people who make them. And this time it's Canadian producer David Bottrell, famous for the Tool records that he's worked on. We'll get back to them in a bit, but also for albums by such people as Muse. Let's talk about Muse. You got to them fairly early in their career, around 2001. For the
8: second album, The Origin to Symmetry.
0: Origin to Symmetry album. So how old were they? They must have been barely in their 20s.
8: They were kids, yeah. They were very young kids. They'd come off the moderate success of their first record, and they were out on tour. And so we went into the studio out in Surrey, and basically they were in the middle of a tour, and we were going to do this recording while they were there. And they were basically on mushrooms the entire time that they were there. And I actually saw them not too long ago when they played Toronto, and we laughed about it, you know. And my job on that record was basically corralling Matt for all of his ideas and actually getting something down on tape, because he was so full of ideas and things. He'd be in the middle of a guitar overdub, halfway through the song, go, "Oh wait, I've got this keyboard thing. Hang on," and he'd go over to a Rhodes and start playing that. And I'd be like, "Okay, let's put a little snippet of that down. Now let's go finish the guitar, and then we'll go back to that." Because he just couldn't. It was just flowing out of him. He's quite an inspiring character. He's got so many ideas.
0: I had sushi with him once when they were in Toronto, the whole band, and we went to a place on Adelaide called Naomi. Mm-hmm. And we sat in the middle of the room, and no one knew who they were. They hadn't broken into North America at that point. So I turned to Matt and I say, "Hey, it must be kind of nice to be able to go out in public without, you know, having people fawn all over you all the time." And he was very disturbed. He looked at me and he said, "No, this just means we have to try harder."
8: Yeah. I saw them at the Monarch in London, which was a little tiny gig. Where it used to be, just below Kentish Town, small gig, and they were playing like it was Wembley Stadium. And I saw them. This is when I was just going to go work with them, and I went up to him and I said, "Yeah, pretty big production for a small place." He said, "We always thought, like, if we want to make it to Wembley, we got to play every gig like it's Wembley." And so he's always had that ambition.

0: Muse with Plug In Baby from their Origins of Symmetry album. There were several producers on that record, including this episode's guest, David Bottrell. Let's move on to another project. Another band that you worked with was Silverchair. And you worked with them when they were deeper into their career. This is the Diorama album in 2002. What was it about them that you think earned them such undying devotion from their fan base? Was it because they started so young?
1: I think probably that's part of it, in that they started young, their fans were young, their fans grew with them. But I think Daniel's always given his fans something new on every project that he's ever done, to good and ill. Some people stick with him, and the ones that stick with him love what he does and love his diversity. The ones that just want Frog Stomp over and over again, they probably left. But, you know, if you listen to Frog Stomp, and I'm not dissing that record, for 14-year-old kids, it's pretty amazing. But it's a fairly derivative record, that grunge genre thing. And that's what you're listening to when you're 14, 15 years old and thrashing guitars. But Daniel's such an incredibly talented musician, that he didn't want to keep making the same record over and over again. He wanted to explore lots of new things. And, you know, from a psychological standpoint, we all know what it's like for a young person to be very, very famous. You know, he said to me at one point, it's like, well, picture yourself at 14 years old and you're riding your bike to high school or to school one day. And then the next day you're riding your bike to school and there are 20 paparazzi vans behind you with cameras. You know, think of that and think about why. He said that, you know, his whole eating sort of thing, he just thought if he stopped eating, maybe people would just leave him alone.
0: Yeah, so he had the anorexia problem and he also had the arthritis issue.
1: Yeah, after the Diorama record, he'd been eating, but he was only eating fruit. That's the only thing. He would get a fruit plate every day and he'd just eat fruit. So he got this reactive arthritis thing. That's why they couldn't really tour the record right away. And I think maybe why, you know, the Atlantic just decided to kind of soft release it, if you will.

0: Silverchair, and the David Bottrell-produced Diorama album from 2001. He was actually brought in to replace another producer because the band was looking for someone to help take them in a different direction. So let's follow up with that.
1: So are you a hands-on guy working with Pro Tools and mic placement and outboard gear, or do you let the engineer handle that sort of stuff?
2: Depends on the situation. If I'm like the record that I'm doing at the moment, which, and I went down to Atlanta and they have their studio and their engineer there. So plugging myself into that situation, you know, I would go out and have suggestions on those, but the engineer was a very good engineer named Tom Tapley, and he knew how to mic up a guitar cabinet and a drum kit. And he said, what do you got in mind? I would do this, and I would work with him. So yes, I'm hands-on in that way. I can use Pro Tools. I do it all the time. He's sitting there doing it already. Why do I need to go over and do that? He's a great operator, a great engineer. So I will be able to then sit back and I can just think about performance.
1: I've sat with Steve Lillywhite in the studio, and he wants his own Pro Tools guy. And his whole thing is about coaching and suggesting and cheering on the performances. He just lets somebody else take care of all the gear.
2: Yeah, I'm kind of leaning more and more to that these days. I used to be all about the gear and doing like having my hands on everything. As I get older, I find, you know, there are other people that are probably quicker than me at Pro Tools. You know, there's a guy in Toronto here at Union Sound, Darren. Who Darren McGill, who runs the Pro Tools there, and he's so quick. It's like, I can't be that fast. Not and think about the performance and think about, if I'm doing vocals with

0: often songwriters write in blocks. They'll say, okay, well, this is what my verse is, and here's what the verse. You play the verse, okay, that's good. Okay, well, here's what my bridge is like, or here's what my chorus is like. Okay, that's good. Butting them together, yeah, you can do that. But if you have a little transition moment that gets you there, what if you went to this chord and that chord, and then you got the chorus payoff? That might lead you better into that. I've learned over the years to recognize where those things are necessary.
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1: create. We're with David Bottrell talking about studio stories. Here's a good one involving Tool.
4: Do you have any studio stories that stick out? I mean, you've told us a bunch already about Muse and Tool and a few others. Is there any moment that just you'll never forget in a studio environment?
0: But the sort of emotional one was really hard. There was a time when we were recording Lateralis. We went into the studio and Maynard had written the words to one of the songs, and Adam hadn't heard any of the words properly yet. They'd been doing some in rehearsal. Anyway, it turns out it was a quite. So Adam and Maynard were very close at one point, and there was a long time period between the Anima and the Lateralis record where their relationship had soured a little bit due to a lot of legal problems that they'd gone through, firing their manager, record company, the whole nine yards. Some of the lyrics in that song that we went to record, the first one we went to record, was there were some challenging lyrics for Adam to hear. And they spent the next day, we did one take through the song, and then they spent the next day and a half in the lounge talking it out. And it was almost the end of Tool at that point. It was almost the end of that band. They worked out their problems. Maynard changed a couple of the lyrics, and the song became something else. But sort of waiting and hoping that this wasn't the end of what I thought was a great band. And then coming up with that album Lateralis at the end of it was something I won't forget.
4: Well, there's got to be some conflict during the sessions, during the songwriting, for the emotion to be stirred up so that you can capture a great record. Isn't that true?
0: Yes. You need that rub, that conflict, the classic, the Lennon-McCartney battle between, you know, whatever the battle is between, to have that tension. The records that are easy often aren't that good, but there are a few moments on this one that I'm doing right now that were interesting. I can't tell those stories just yet though.
4: How many of the records you've worked on do you listen to again?
0: Once I'm done with most of them, it's not that often. Every now and again, I'll put something on, but it's a rarity.
4: That seems to be a thing with a lot of producers. Saying, Lillywhite again. I asked him, how often do you listen to, you know, the first U2 album or Second Luck First album or something else you've done? And he goes, never, because I always hear things I would rather have done.
0: Well, that's what I do too. Exactly. I hear the flaws. And so you listen to something, you're just like, you hear something like, oh. Like there's a, you know, there are moments in one of the Tool songs, 46 and 2, at the end of that song where the bass, like it's got this offbeat bass, but because the way the distortion was hitting it kind of hit in the wrong place in a couple spots, and it always drives me crazy.

0: when I listen back to work that I've done in the past, I see the warts, and that drives me nuts. So it's like, other people like it. I'll take their word for it.
1: You have been quoted as saying, "I prefer to work on music that has a strong identity and shows elements of originality. Genre really isn't important." Can you elaborate on that a bit?
0: I'd like to think that my catalog of work is not so genre specific. In America, North America, I'm known as the Tool guy.

0: or the guy who does heavy music. But if you look back in my catalog, there are things that are nothing like heavy music. Now, I've done a lot of world music. I've done other bands that are softer. There's a Scottish country artist that I work with. Right now I'm working with LCN, Montreal Atmospheric Singer. So I don't really care what the style of the music is. I look for the integrity in the writing and the conviction of the message that they're writing. And that for me feels like it's something I can feed upon or I can grab onto to work with. Genre really isn't that important to me. I've not done a whole lot of country stuff, but I don't see why I couldn't, because for me, it's all about the writing and the performance. And if it's a great song, it's a great song.
1: One of the people that I think really should have been more well-known in North America is Nusrat Fateh Ali Khan, the Pakistani qawwali singer. I guess you got hooked up with him through Peter Gabriel?
0: Yeah, so at Real World, we used him on the Passion soundtrack. And then he did a number of records with Michael Brook, who's also a Torontonian originally. And we made those records with him, with Michael producing, and I was engineering them. I think that, you know, the passion that he sings with is undeniable. I think it's hard because he's not singing in English and people don't quite get it. You know, if you just like, I do get people coming up to me and saying, you know, that musically that they love it. And there's things about it that they feel transcendent about, but you know, it's not pop music. It's not something that the casual listener can really enjoy. I think it's hard with all those styles of music, unless you're kind of introduced to it young, like I was, it's hard to really get into.
1: There's one song of his called Must.
0: The Must.
1: That I think is just brilliant. And I've had that on 1,000 different playlists.
0: Yeah, Massive Attack did that remix of Must.
1: Oh, they did?
0: Yeah, Massive Attack did a remix of that. So that might be the one you're listening to, I'm not sure. We did one for the record, and then they did a remix of it. Yeah, that's probably the one you're listening to.

0: are a few more questions for David Bottrell.
1: Big professional studios are having a really hard time keeping the lights on these days because they're so hard to maintain. Record label budgets have shrunk. People are locked up with COVID and other things. What's the future for the professional recording studio?
2: I think professional recording studios will probably have to diversify a little bit, and maybe their spaces, if they're large, are will be possibly used as event spaces as well. It's frustrating to me because I don't see certainly the major labels really suffering at the moment. They're doing quite well out of streaming, and they're doing quite well. It's always the sort of down the river that gets squeezed, and it seems like, you know, some labels are using the current state of the industry as a bit of an excuse when I don't see them doing particularly badly at the moment. So it's a bit rum for me at the moment that they're squeezing recording studios. I think some here in Canada are not doing that quite so much. I'm having good relationships with a lot of them here, and they're paying fair prices for things because they are doing okay. But in other countries, I'm finding that they're utilizing the excuse of a lot of these things to squeeze people. And I think at the end of the day, you'll end up with less great studios out there. And that's a real tragedy.
1: Finally, what is Make Music Matter?
2: Make Music Matter is an organization that uses the writing and composition of music as a therapeutic tool to heal trauma in marginalized communities and individuals. So what that means is, our organization goes to war-torn areas such as the Democratic Republic of Congo or northern Manitoba into the indigenous communities up there in Fox Lake Cree Nation. And we set up small recording studios. And we use those studios as sort of a group therapy and recording session. So, for example, in the DRC, we're at this hospital called Panzi Hospital, which was set up by Nobel laureate Dr. Dennis Mukwege for the reconstructive surgery for women that had suffered gender-based violence as a result of the conflict there. So they'll go through their surgery, and then as in groups, they'll come into the studio and they'll start writing songs about their experiences. There's a music producer there that helps write the tracks. There's a therapist there in every studio that we have, and they work together as a group therapy, and they tell their stories, and the therapist, we sort of sneak the therapy in under the radar. They think they're coming to a recording session and a songwriting session, and we sneak in the therapy underneath, and we've got metrics and studies that show that this is the best way to heal the trauma of any kind, really, that through this therapy, they end up telling their stories. And in the case of the women in the DRC, they become advocates for their situation. So we bring them back here. I have a team of volunteer mixers that mix the songs. We release them through Warner Music Canada. We release them. We send them back to the artists themselves. So we treat them as proper artists. We have a label and a publishing company called A4A, Music Publishing and A4A Records. And we treat all these people who write the music for us as proper artists. They get signed. They get. We struck a deal with SoCan so that they can get their performance royalties. And we disseminate. Now, there's never very much money that comes from the sales of these. But the fact that we're treating them as proper artists also helps for the retention of the healing of the trauma. And so these women come out of it in the DRC, and these kids up in Fox Lake, or we were in a multitude of countries in Guinea, we're in South Africa. It basically is a way to, you know, and in the situation of where people are going through trauma today for all different kinds of reasons, that they're able to heal from that and move on with their lives.
1: Last question. Where do you keep your Grammy Awards?
2: You know, they're up at my cottage. I have a cottage. I don't put them up in places. I don't like to see them, but my family does. So it's up at the family cottage.
1: Back in a moment.
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6: 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We'll talk to you next time. I'm Alan Cross.
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11: From the National Newsroom of the Canadian Press, I'm Karen Rebo. British Columbia Conservative leader Lorne Dirksen says he is committed to strengthening BC's economy and standing up to U.S. President Donald Trump. In part, he says, by reducing what he describes as red tape hampering key industries. His comments followed last night's leaders' debate ahead of the October 24th BC election.
12: The situation in this province is real when it comes to forestry and it comes to challenges in the mining industry and it comes to challenges in other industries. We are absolutely plagued by bureaucracy, challenges around red tape that are just staggering.
11: NDP leader David Eby says he called a snap election because he needs a strong mandate from residents to diversify the economy, bring down the cost of living, and stand up to Donald Trump. He noted the legislature hasn't been running well with a divided Conservative Party that has tried to bring down his government 13 times. The federal government is set to announce a $100 million commitment toward developing offshore wind energy in Nova Scotia this morning. Federal Energy Minister Tim Hodgson is set to deliver the news in Halifax alongside Premier Tim Houston. A draft joint statement from Canada and the European Union lays out concrete steps to strengthen ties around digital security, defense, and resources ahead of a major high-level summit in Montreal late this month. Seen by the Canadian press, the leaked document states that Ottawa and Brussels aim to let Canadian companies bid on cloud and AI infrastructure contracts, typically reserved for European companies. The expanded partnership aims to shore up links in areas ranging from trade to education and the military as Canada and the EU guard against a less reliable U.S. Despite assurances from U.S. President Trump, there hasn't been any signs that Ukraine or Russia have agreed to any kind of an energy ceasefire that Trump claimed they'd agreed to a few days ago. There have been questions about whether the U.S. might stop helping the Ukrainians in favor of importing diesel oil from the sanctioned Russians. Now, Ukrainian officials are saying some of their most important communications equipment on the warfront, Starlink, provided by the U.S., was not working yesterday like it should. Here's ABC's Ian Pinnell.
13: The speeds were restricted. That, of course, then limits Ukraine's ability to defend itself and to launch counterattacks against Russian positions. Now, there was a post later on by an ex-defense minister yesterday who said, oh, those speeds have been lifted back up again, but they're not at the level that they were before. And that raises further concerns about whether there's some kind of bigger force at play here to try and punish Ukraine.
11: Moscow's massive barrage on Ukrainian energy facilities has left more than 600,000 without power, and President Zelensky says he feels betrayed by the U.S. This is the Canadian Press. In sports, a light night in the NHL with just two games on the schedule. Alex Tuch scored twice to lead the Washington Capitals to a 5-4 win over the Montreal Canadiens. The Habs got two goals from Josh Anderson in the loss. The Dallas Stars beat Colorado 3-2 in a shootout. In playoff baseball action, Jake Bowers and Garrett Mitchell hit back-to-back home runs to regain the lead in the seventh inning, and the Milwaukee Brewers went on to beat the Los Angeles Dodgers 6-2. The Brewers take a commanding 3-0 lead now in the National League Championship Series. The loss pushes the two-time defending champion Dodgers to the brink of elimination. And in soccer, CF Montreal head coach Philippe Houllafraud says there is a feeling internally that some players have given up after the team's 3-0 loss to Atlanta United. Montreal is in the basement of MLS's Eastern Conference. The team also finished last year. From the Canadian Press, I'm Karen Rebo.
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15: Welcome in. Coming up on The Last Show tonight. Vegetarians, put down that kale. Your grandma might need a steak. In about 10 minutes' time, we'll cover a new study suggesting that meat eaters have a better shot at living to 100. But there's a catch. That advantage might only apply if you're older and underweight. Then after that, what if your favorite soccer team's victories were built on cheating, financial doping? Well, a massive financial scandal with Manchester City raises a ridiculous question. Does any of their playing even count? We'll cover that halfway through the hour. All right, that is just some of what's coming up on the show. There's going to be more. Let's dive into the show. Imagine being able to learn a new skill faster, better, not by practicing harder, not by doing it more, but instead by stimulating a nerve after you've done the thing. Well, scientists have found something pretty intriguing in mice. Turns out, learning a new skill for mice works just like that. Let's discuss it here with Jesse Rogerson, a professor at York University. After all, we're going over some compelling science news of the day. Jesse, welcome to the show, and might I say, although I told you at the commercial break, you're looking handsome today.
16: Thank you again. It's nice to look handsome. Thank you for noticing. You yourself looking good. I like those glasses.
15: After all, radio, a very visual medium.
16: Yes.
15: So it's important that you and I look our best. Okay. The vagus nerve.
16: Yeah.
15: What is the vagus nerve? Let's start there at least.
16: So it's a nerve that connects the brain to the rest of the body. It does two things. Very broadly, it does two things, and that's where it's taking sensory input from all the organs, external organs, and it goes up to your brain, and then it goes the other direction. The brain sends information down through the vagus nerve to like tell the organs what to do, and basically.
15: So when I get a tummy ache, it's the vagus nerve that sends that info to my brain and back and forth to tell me that I've got some trouble and I got to run to the bathroom.
16: This is one of the major ways signals go back and forth between the body and the brain. Yes. Yes.
15: Okay.
16: Absolutely.
15: It's my organ to brain superhighway.
16: Yes. And there's a lot of really interesting experimentation and medical work done with the vagus nerve because it controls things, a variety of things, like motor learning. For example, they do this thing called vagus nerve stimulation, VNS, where they can stimulate this nerve to help people rehabilitate from strokes.
15: What does it mean to stimulate a nerve? To just send little electrical pulses through it?
16: Electrical pulses, yeah. Stimulating, because the nerves that go throughout our body work on electricity. And so you're doing electrical pulses on the vagus nerve. And there's a lot of really interesting treatments that do vagus nerve stimulation to help with rebuilding motor control, strokes, PTSD, memory. There's a lot of really interesting work going on in there.
15: That's so interesting. Why would stimulating this nerve that's like connected to, I don't know, my liver and my stomach and my internal organs affect like motor skills and how we learn things? Or maybe it's all related. This nerve is kind of like an information superhighway for really everything.
16: Well, this is what one of the this recent study that came out of Japan was basically asking two questions. And one of the questions was, can we use vagus nerve stimulation to help us with all kinds of learning, help us with learning in general? So we've recognized in the medical industry, the medical industry has recognized that stimulating this nerve can help rehabilitation and help with chronic issues like migraines and stuff like that. But what about if you are setting to work on learning a new skill? Can that help with that kind of learning? And you could call that a type of rehabilitation. So they took these mice and they put them in these little cuffs so that they couldn't move around. And then they attached a little electrode in through their skin into their vagus nerve and then put them through a learning process. What they are actually training them to do is to train their eyes to better stabilize on moving things. So have you ever, everybody's done this, you're driving in a car or on a train or something, and you look out the window and you see everything rushing past. But as that happens, often your eyes just sort of lock on things and follow.
17: And they go back and forth and back and forth, kind of following the moving point.
16: Right. And this is a natural thing that we do, but you can train to get better at it. You can train your eyes to the motor motion of your eyes to better lock on and better stabilize the vision so that you can understand and the input better. The more training you do, the better you get at stabilizing your vision.
17: I imagine baseball players, athletes, pilots. Anyone working and living and breathing fast moving objects and needing to react to them have probably naturally better skills here than, let's say, somebody who's never driven before.
16: That is I didn't even think about that, but there's a great, just from this exact experiment, they could be doing this. So they were training mice to do that better, just like baseball players. And then what they did is right after they did that skill building, right after they were training them, basically the mice were watching things move back and forth. They then stimulated the vagus nerve. And what they noticed is that not right away, but in the days following, the mice that had the vagus nerve stimulation right after the training had a better motor control of their eyes when redoing the experiment. So meaning that stimulating the nerve led to better knowledge, better knowledge recall, better pushing it into longer term memory.
17: So all I have to do is stick a taser in the back of my neck, and then practice piano. And once I tase myself, I'll become a concert pianist. Is that the takeaway here?
16: Right. And this is how you do it in the alleyways. Yes. There's a better, now this is only done in mice, right?
17: So don't try this at home. Don't tase yourself.
16: Don't try this at home. But the next question, as I alluded to, is how does this actually happen? And they actually tracked what was happening in the brain of the mice. And it was about blood flow. It was about what the actual vessels in the brain was doing and where it was pooling blood that seemed to be changing its rhythm. And it was the rhythmic contracting and sort of pooling blood and pulling it away, pooling blood and pulling it away, that near these areas of learning that was making the learning drive deeper into the brain. So they've tried to figure out why it was happening. They still have a lot of work to do, but it's a really interesting story.
17: And they're a little bit cruel to these mice, just sticking wires into their heads and forcing them to look at things and then shooting electricity into them. These poor lab mice.
16: I'm an astrophysicist, and I deliberately in my academic career stayed away from biology. I was never good at it, and I was a little squeamish. I think I still am a bit squeamish when it comes to dissecting and doing that kind
17: of stuff.
16: I
17: remember in high school when they made us dissect a frog, and that was very unpleasant. Frog.
16: Yeah, right. But mice and other animals are a huge cornerstone of biological research, and they have to go through ethical treatment. They have steps they need to get through, but still, you still have a mouse that's sitting in a little cuff that you're forcing to go through these things. And there's interesting conversations you can have about is this good for science? Is this bad for science? It's certainly not good for the mouse, but we learn things that we wouldn't be able to do on a human. It's outside of my skill set because I don't live in that world at all. I just point telescopes at things, which is way less damaging to any biological human.
17: You point a telescope to a thing, if you're trying to learn a new skill in the telescope and you somehow stimulate your vagus nerve, you might become a better telescopist. Is that the takeaway here? I'm just trying to see the practical connection here. Or is it just kind of a fascinating thing we've learned about the vagus nerve?
16: So I don't think this is going to be something like The Matrix, where you go and you just download information. But this is good for rehabilitation, building motor control, all that kind of stuff.
17: The phone rings. It's your bank. Or you think it is. Big mistake. That wasn't your bank. It was a scammer that bought your info from a data broker. 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When we come back from the break with Professor Jesse Rogerson, vegetarians are not going to like this one because a new study found that certain meat eaters were more likely to reach the age of 100. But before you order that celebratory steak, I suppose that's meat, there is an important catch, so listen up for it after the break.
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17: Do you want to live to 100 years old? You might think eating healthier is the answer, and a lot of people will say less meat is a part of that equation. But there's a new study suggesting that for some older folks, avoiding meat might be a disadvantage. Could steak be the secret to long life? Maybe. But you're going to want to listen up to the details of this study first. I'm here with Jesse Rogerson, a professor of astrophysics at York University, to go over some of the most recent publishing and news from the science world. Jesse, welcome back to the show.
16: Thank you. That's what I'm here for. All of the recent cool science news straight into your brain.
17: Straight from his mouth into your ear hole. That is the superhighway. Look, vegetarians are going to be mad at this one.
16: No one's
17: saying you should eat like 10 pounds of steak a day.
16: No, certainly not.
17: Are you a meat eater? I'm sort of like a once a month steak guy. It's too decadent. It's heavy. It's salty, but I do like it, but I'm not eating it every day.
16: No, I'm not a vegetarian. I definitely eat meat multiple times a week, but red meat is less. Chicken and fish are my biggest ones for sure. And I eat, you know, it depends on what you want to get into. Like I eat lots of varieties of proteins, eggs, for example. So I'm all over it. I have experimented. I don't know if you have you experimented with like more plant-based diets, vegetarianism? Have you ever done that?
17: My delightful ex-wife was a vegetarian. So we kept kind of a mostly vegetarian household.
16: And it's doable.
17: I eat meat outside of the house, yeah.
16: And that, you know, this like plant-based diets, low meat diets, especially in young people, is heavily studied and is connected to things like better cardiovascular systems, less type 2 diabetes. Like there's some really good stuff to be said about that.
17: So the way that I set this up, want to live to be 100, yeah, but eat meat is probably a little misleading. What are the facts of this
16: study? So this
17: one
16: comes out of this Chinese longitudinal survey, so where they take large groups of people and study them for many, many years at a time. And they were looking at 5,000 people 80 years old or older. And they were wondering how their diets were affecting their longevity. And so they broke them down into meat eaters and not meat eaters. They had age ranges and stuff, 80 years old, 90 years old, 100 years old, and so on. And what they found is when you break it down by weight, so break them into classes of low weight, regular weight, and like overweight humans, the underweighted people, the underweighted 80-year-olds, the underweighted 90-year-olds, they found that those that were eating meat in the underweight category had a better chance of living to 100.
17: Okay, it's a very specific. You got to already be pretty old. You got to be underweight. Mm-hmm. And if your meat intake is slightly higher than others, then you've got a better chance of living
16: right.
17: A little bit longer.
16: That's right.
17: Okay. Well, that throws a real wrench in the gears there.
16: But it's good because to put a finer point on it, the normal weight and the overweight saw no difference, meat or vegetarian, right?
17: And what is it about like our body's need for protein as we get older here? Like what's going on? Did the researchers think?
16: Well, I mean, that's a great question. And I don't have the answer to that question. I think the people who published this out of China said, this is just another example of how complicated nutrition is. Because we all lock into these ideas of like, let's do vegetarianism, let's do plant-based. We think about it in like short time scales. But if you're thinking about like 100-year time scales, not only does the individual person matter, but the time frame of their life is apparently matters, because as you get older, your nutrition needs change. How you're getting your nutrition, what you're getting your protein from changes. And they show in this study that it can really, even just by the amount of weight that you're carrying, just naturally can affect your diet, can affect your longevity.
17: Okay.
16: So
17: So if you're listening and you're 80 to 90 and slightly underweight, increase your meat intake, but be careful. Don't overdo it. You got to watch the salt, you know, these kinds of things.
16: Exactly. That's it.
17: Okay. That's it. All right. So
16: it's complicated. Nutrition's hard, right? Nutrition's a difficult science.
17: Let's go to another story here, a little bit more in your alleyway. This has to do with a radio signal received from billions of years ago in a distant galaxy. This, to me, really underscores the scale of space and this crazy phenomenon that I think most people like you just find regular everyday stuff. But for people who aren't astronomers, it always blows my mind that like light travels at a certain speed. And so very distant things, yes, we're receiving light from them, but it's what they looked like, you know, 10 billion years ago. And so what is this strange radio signal that we've received?
16: Fast radio bursts, FRB. These are a relatively new field of science. 2007 was the first time they were observed. A fast radio burst characterized by a radio burst. So he's like looking at
17: that
16: the
17: is fast.
16: Thing. It's fast, meaning it lasts milliseconds, like 1/1000th of a second. The reason it's such a new area of study is because the only way to find them is to just be pointing radio telescopes at the entire sky and just wait. Right. Because they're random. They come from all directions of the sky. There's no preferred direction. And they happen so quickly that a narrow view of the universe, if your radio telescope is just covering a small portion of the sky, you're so unlikely to see them. You need all the sky for like nights and nights and nights and nights of observing to see them.
17: I've got questions. What are they? Yes. When we then point our telescopes at where they came from, what do we often find?
16: Like, right.
17: So to the first one, what are they?
16: The short answer is we don't know. This is the wonderful thing about this area of research. So there's a lot of models for what they could be. What could create a big burst of radio light? Now, keep in mind, some of the things that are like not on the list are huge things like supernovas. Supernovas produce way more radio light than that.
17: And that's when a star is so big it just explodes. It collapses on its own gravity and explodes.
16: What we're looking at are sort of medium intensity things. Usually most of the models are around things called neutron stars. Neutron stars are the dense cores of old dead stars. And there's a lot of varieties of neutron stars that you can get. Some that pulse at us. There's magnetars, which are ones that are like really intense magnetic fields. Things that spin really quickly. It's neutron stars, these dead cores of stars, have a lot of intensity around them. And you can create a bunch of scenarios with neutron stars, like intense magnetic fields or mergers of neutron stars colliding with each other that can produce fast radio bursts. So we have possibilities of what they could be, but narrowing it down to a specific process has been incredibly difficult.
17: Okay, so if we're not sure what they are, when we then point our telescopes at where they came from, what do we end up finding?
16: Great question, David. Oh my gosh. Sometimes nothing. Sometimes you point you see it in the radio, you see the fast radio burst, then you point your telescope there, like say an optical telescope, one that the human eye can see, and you see just darkness. Nothing. So that's an interesting, that's right there is interesting. But if you, what the researchers in this study did is said they originally saw nothing, and then they kept using other telescopes, and they eventually used the James Webb Space Telescope, which is in space, and it's an infrared telescope. And they found way back 10 billion light years away, more than halfway across the universe, they found the progenitor, the thing that created it, a small little dwarf galaxy way back near the beginning of the universe. So sometimes, if we have the right instrument, we can find it's a galaxy that it comes from. And then you can start asking better questions. You can start saying, what are the conditions of this little dwarf galaxy that would create a fast radio burst? And they think,
17: what
16: in this
17: is
16: case,
17: the progenitor? And I feel like that was a missed opportunity for a 70s band like Genesis. The progenitor would be such a good name for a band. But okay, we only have about a minute left. What did they find?
16: So they found in this study, they think, based on the way the fast radio burst acted, that it's probably a magnetar, a very intensely magnetically charged neutron star. And they and above that, they found that they can use these fast radio bursts to identify what's in between us and the high distance things. So they saw the light come to us through more than half of the universe history, and they're able to do some study about the universe as a whole based on the light getting to us.
17: It's like if a ship sailed across, like, you know, a bunch of what's the green stuff? Algae. And then the algae got in the hull. You could find out things about the middle of the ocean's algae.
16: That's a great analogy.
17: The light passes through so much of the universe.
16: Yep.
17: Whatever happens to it, gravitational stuff, whatever, we could learn things potentially.
16: Yeah. It's a rich field, fast radio bursts, and it's got lots to do in the next 100 years.
17: And the short of it is these are radio bursts that are fast, I think is what I learned today. Jesse Rogerson is an astrophysicist at York University. Jesse, thanks for being on the show.
16: You're welcome.
17: Coming up on the other side of the break, what if your favorite soccer team's greatest victories turned out to be meaningless? Well, Manchester City's scandal, a massive one, raises a heck of a question. Is any of their playing real?
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17: We tend to imagine conspiracies as secret societies or people wearing tinfoil hats, government control. But Manchester City, one of the world's biggest football clubs, was found to have systematically broken financial rules. Corporations engage in conspiracies all the time. They're just not the sexy ones. But we're going to dive into this. And what makes a corporate conspiracy a real conspiracy? Let's discuss that with Lee Kunla, a political science professor at Humber Polytechnic, and author of Uncover Up, How to Think Clearly in an Age of Conspiracies, a book available wherever books are sold. Lee, welcome to the show.
15: Thanks, David.
17: When we were discussing this topic at the commercial break, you were talking about worlds colliding because you spent your entire career like studying and teaching about conspiracy theories. And where do you go to kick up your feet and relax and tune out of diving into like FBI files? Yeah. You watch football. You watch soccer.
15: I watch soccer. That's my go-to place. It's not the only thing that I do in my downtime, but it's the thing I look forward to all week. And the soccer that I like the most, the football, you're right, the football that I like the most is the English Premier League. Now, the people who watch the Premier League, they'll say, oh yeah, it's the best league in the world. And, you know, other Europeans will have something to say about that. But it is certainly the richest league in the world. Like, they have money that is, it's boggling. $4.75 billion was spent last summer just getting players to sign for different teams. This is not their salary. Okay, this is money that clubs pay to other clubs to wedge a player away from that club and bring them to their own club. They still have to pay them like millions and millions once they get there. So $5 billion just for that.
17: I understand, but in these major sporting leagues, I think in American football it's the same. I'm not like a sports expert. There are kind of caps on what you can spend.
15: That's right.
17: To make it more fair, so that a city without a huge budget for their team, or a company that owns a team with a modest budget, and when I say modest, I still mean a lot, versus like, you know, some other team owned by some extremely rich person, at least there's some fairness, because you can just throw money at the problem. You can just get all the best players, pay them an infinite amount of money, and win. And this is perceived as like cheating if you do that. So there are like financial rules. What are they for soccer before we talk about how they were broken?
15: Well, it's you really like pinpoint exactly the issue, because the thing about the Premier League is that these rules did not exist before 2010. So what was happening was billionaires were buying up these British clubs, these Premier League clubs, as kind of investments or vanity projects or both. And they were pumping in a lot of their own money. And the Premier League, which is the governing body, which is basically all the teams sort of together and they collectively make decisions, they got a little worried, because what happens if an owner decides to walk away? Is the club still viable financially? You know, these are cultural institutions in England for a lot of communities. This is like what they've grown up with. This is they went because their grandfather went, and then their dad went, and then their dad took them. And this is their, you know, generations of fans. And they
17: were, and if some billionaire just decides they don't want to fund the team the next year because the vanity project is too expensive, or they're bored of it, or it doesn't get the results they want, that leaves people who have loved this team for like many, many decades in the lurch.
15: Exactly. So in 2013, the Premier League actually instituted what are called profitability and sustainability rules, kind of in response to these billionaires buying up the clubs, because, you know, they wanted to make sure that they were going to be viable after the fact. And so there's some complicated math about like what you get from ticket sales and from winning championships and from merchandise sales and from image rights and all this kind of stuff. And you were allowed to spend a certain portion above that. And It is. You bring. I think it's great that you identified this right away, because there is some question about whether these rules didn't just favor the clubs who were already big at the time when the rules came in, and sure. kind of disenfranchised the smaller clubs.
17: But at least they were trying, you know.
15: Exactly. So Manchester City is one of these smaller clubs. And for those of you who aren't big fans of the Premier League, they were sort of like the Toronto Raptors in the NBA. You know, they're kind of
17: the underdog that comes out of nowhere and wins, and they're amazing, and everyone who watches basketball is now talking about them. I was in, you know, I remember when that happened.
15: Okay. So that's the outlier. I was thinking more of the Toronto Raptors outside of their, what was it, 2019 win.
17: Yeah.
15: They're just sort of like a kind of like a small
17: player
15: in the NBA.
17: They're not LA, you know, they're not New York. LA.
15: Exactly. They're not the Bulls of the 90s, right? So this team was bought up by Sheikh Mansour of the United Arab Emirates in 2008. So before all these rules came in, and their plan was to make this a big team, and they started pumping in a lot of their own money. And then when the rules changed, it looks as though what they did was they kept pumping in their own money, and they were breaking the rules to the tune of about £100 million a year, or over the time of the breaches, basically £900 million, which back of the napkin calculation in US dollars is about $1.5 billion that they were overspending, that they were not allowed to do, that other clubs weren't allowed to do. And now they've been caught.
17: And it sort of like brings into question, like, was the team ever a success at all? Was
15: exactly.
17: everything fake? Was the team that I rooted for that had these amazing results that came out of nowhere, was it real? Because they broke
15: exactly.
17: the rules.
15: Exactly. So this is like has turned you talk about this collision.
17: I remember rooting for Lance Armstrong when
15: right?
17: he won the tour. And
15: no,
17: I'm like
15: exactly.
17: left wondering, was any of it real? And the answer is kind of no.
15: And, you know, it's interesting. I was never a huge cycling fan, but I was watching the Tour de France during Lance Armstrong's reign. And I remember the whole doping scandal. But I remember it was when the next guy got caught for doping. I even forget his name, but he was the champion after Lance Armstrong had been banned from the sport. And then he got caught. And then I threw my hands up and I was like, this is ridiculous. Like, I can't watch this anymore because I don't understand what the product is. And that's exactly what people are now doing with Manchester City, who, like, they dominated. They went from being, imagine this, like, they went from being the Toronto Raptors to the LA Lakers, or, you know, whatever, like, big team. I haven't been watching the NBA for a while. But they just cleaned up for, like, 10 years. They cleaned up everything. And now people are like, I'm wondering too, like my club, and this is not because I support Liverpool, which was a big rival to them, but my team, Liverpool, lost to Manchester City by 1 point at the end of the season in, I think, 2019. Like 1 point, if you win a game in soccer, you get 3 points. So this is like the difference between one draw in something like 35 games was the difference between which team ends up winning the championship.
17: Picture this, a for sale sign on your front yard, but it's not the house being sold, it's you. Your name, phone number, address, medical records, how much you make, it's all right there for anybody to buy. You'd rip that sign out in 2 seconds, right? The person that put that sign up, a data broker. 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I'm here with Lee Kunla, a political science professor from Humber Polytechnic. We are talking about the Manchester, what do you call it, Lee? The financial doping?
15: So there's exactly, it's been referred to as industrial scale cheating or financial doping.
17: And so when we come back from the break, when this happens to your team, does it make sports more like the WWE? Can you trust what you're watching? Does anything matter anymore? It is Conspiracy Corner. This conversation will continue in a moment.
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4: We are discussing the Manchester City scandal, where the owners of that football team injected too much money into it against the rules, and now they've been caught. The team could face expulsion from the Premier League. But what about all the championships that a team wins when you find out they've been cheating? Sort of like the Tour de France when Lance Armstrong got caught doping all those years. We're here with a fan of Manchester City. It is Lee Kunla, political science professor from Humber Polytechnic and author of Uncover Up, How to Think Clearly in an Age of Conspiracies. Lee, welcome back. We are discussing corporate conspiracies, I guess.
5: Yeah, that's right. And I just have to correct you on one thing.
4: What did I do wrong?
5: A fan of Liverpool, not Man City.
4: Okay.
5: I'm a fan of the Premier League, but I just have to say, just for anybody who is worried about some kind of allegiance, you're right. I'm not a fan of Man City.
4: I thought I got like something factually incorrect, which I suppose that is, but it's a personal fact. I thought I called it like FIFA instead of Premier League or something
5: that's
4: like
5: okay.
4: that.
5: That's okay. That's not as big of a problem. I just wanted to be clear if I'm on air. Yeah.
4: Okay. So just very quickly, the owners, this was a UAE prince that did this, or?
5: Yeah, so Sheikh Mansour, he is, I think, the brother of the president or prime minister. I think it's president of the UAE.
4: Got it.
5: It's a ruling family. It's an unelected government. And so a lot of the top members are in charge of, like, you know, major pots of money and major political organizations. So they buy Manchester City in 2008. And then they also own an airline. And this is all very contested. Like, who exactly owns Etihad Airlines? Because without getting too much into the weeds, there was a different court case in 2015 in the United States where the government was looking into whether there was financial irregularities. And they were like, no, the airline, Etihad Airline, does its own sponsorship. We have nothing to do with it. Now, in this case, they're saying, actually, well, we were sort of propping up the airline with some of our own money. At least this is what we think is going to happen in the appeal. This is supposed to be, because Manchester City is appealing this. But yeah, exactly. They bought the club. They pumped in a lot of their own money. And then it was a Portuguese hacker in 2014 who broke into the board's email accounts and just like read through the emails and then publicized this on football leaks, I think. And it was taken up by a German magazine. And that is when the proverbial stuff hit the fan and everyone's like, whoa, wait, you guys have been cheating.
4: And the short of it is there's rules limiting how much money teams can spend on the sport and the players, and they spent more.
5: And they spent like a billion more.
4: It's just one or two Big Macs more.
5: Well, so again, not to make it about my club, because it isn't, but just as a point of comparison, in that same period, my club was able to spend $300 million on players, and they were able to spend something like $800 million on players.
4: And
5: you know, that's an advantage.
4: When this happens, like, it's not just the fans who feel misled. Like, are the players still legitimate champions?
5: We don't know. So this is, I mean, I have to admit, I broke two of my own self-imposed rules in talking about this today. I don't talk about ongoing news stories normally, and I don't talk about corporate conspiracies. But this one just hits so deep in my being that I couldn't help myself. I don't think

0: I've done anything but like consume media about this the last 3 weeks. What we haven't heard from are the players. So the current players, of course, weren't there for a lot of the period in which the charges relate to. Those who were there have been conspicuously silent. So we don't know exactly how they feel. Now, players from all the other clubs during that period, they've chimed in and they've said things like, you should throw away all your winners' medals because they don't mean anything anymore. But that's just one version of this. Like, the owners might have to sell the club. The club might be expelled from the Premier League, and because they have a pyramid system, they can get sent down to lower leagues and have to fight their way back. They might lose their ability to buy new players or do trade deals with other clubs. Like, this could be cataclysmic in terms of the health of this club.
1: I remember the 08 financial crisis, and I remember American politicians talking about, like, bailing out these banks, saying they're too big to fail.
0: Yes.
1: I know that's, like, the financial system at its core in a country, and it's slightly different than just sports, which is entertainment. But is Manchester City too big to fail? Like, can they just wipe out this team, or is it too integrated into the league? Like, what's an appropriate punishment?
0: It's a really great question, because this is the weird thing. Manchester City was a small club. Like, Manchester United, who are just down the street, they're the behemoth. They're the LA Lakers or the Chicago Bulls or, you know, whatever huge franchise. They've been winning stuff, you know, before I was even born. They were collecting the trophies. Manchester City is this kind of nothing club that came out of obscurity and suddenly, like, took the league by storm. Now, they do seem like they're too big to fail. But a lot of commentators have made the point that the league has existed without Manchester City before. Because again, if you do badly enough in English soccer, if you're in the bottom three of your league,
1: you get the boot
0: down to the next lower league, and the top three of those that league comes up and takes your place. Huh. Which I think is a wonderful system.
1: Yeah, could you imagine that happening in North American sports?
0: No, we have the franchise system in North America. So once you're in, you're in. I mean, your owners can go bankrupt, and the team might disappear. But imagine the jeopardy if, like, your hockey team would, like, maybe be playing in the amateur leagues next year if they didn't do better than they're doing right now. I think it adds a lot of jeopardy. But the thing is, like, a lot of people are like, yeah, what does this even mean anymore? I was watching the game on Sunday with Liverpool versus Manchester City, which was the first meeting after the story broke. And we lost, that is, Liverpool lost. And all of us came away at the end of that game, like, questioning reality.
1: Well, is that the greatest risk of these conspiracies? Like, is the greatest damage after something's been exposed, like, mistrust of the system? Because if it's the government, it's like, well, what does anything matter anymore if my elected officials aren't really elected or whatever it is?
0: Exactly. I think the reason I tend to stay away from corporate conspiracies is because when we are dealing with democratic governments, they're supposed to be transparent and work on our behalf, right? And so when they break our trust, that's really quite outrageous. But I think in this case, when we're dealing with sports, sports only works if it is actually at some level fair. Like, I know that
1: otherwise it's just entertainment.
0: Right. And that's where your quote about WWE with a ball is totally correct. You know, like, is it like that? Like, is it a fake product at this point? And not living in England, not having been brought up with my team and that's part of my family, I can pivot. You know, I can pivot to other sports where it's more legitimate. I've just finished the last season of Ted Lasso, and I'm really thinking about maybe I should pivot to women's soccer because there's just so much less money in the game. Maybe the product is actually just, like, legitimate on the field. That's what you're seeing is what you get. And I think this is a big question, like, what happens to sports when we don't believe it's fair anymore?
1: Well, you're like a test case for this, because I'll be curious to know what your engagement is with soccer, like, in a year after all the results of this come through. I mean, they were kind of convicted, or at least the sport found them guilty of all this, but they are appealing. Yeah. So maybe they're not guilty. I guess the trial's still pending, or the tribunal is still pending. But I'll be curious to follow up with you, like, in a year and see what effect it had on you.
0: Let's do that.
1: You're your own subject, Lee. All right. Well, you can check out Lee's book, Uncover Up, How to Think Clearly in an Age of Conspiracies, available wherever books are sold. Lee is a political science professor at Humber Polytechnic. Lee, I'm sorry you're a refuge from all the conspiracies that you study in your day-to-day life, being a conspiracy theory expert. Soccer, I'm sorry that your refuge is now riddled with conspiracy, but maybe you're the right person for this to happen to.
0: Well, thanks for the kind words. And yeah, just conspiracies just get everywhere and then they wreck everything.
1: Just ahead, an island has been completely taken over by 180,000 giant tortoises. They were almost extinct, so how did these creatures make one of nature's greatest comebacks?
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16: From the National Newsroom of the Canadian Press, I'm Karen Rebo. One of the first questions asked of BC New Democrat leader David Eby during a leaders' debate last night was why he called an election 2 years early. Eby says his government was preoccupied with surviving instead of doing the work of government.
17: I want to do more for the province, but I need a strong mandate. I need every vote not to be a tie vote. I need the support of British Columbians who know that we have to respond in this moment.
16: Eby said a re-elected NDP government would implement a tax against the wealthiest earning over $1 million a year to help bring down the $14 billion deficit. Conservative leader Lorne Dirksen said nobody trusts Eby and his economic promises anymore. America's ambassador to Canada, Pete Hoekstra, says American officials are closely watching Canadian politicians for signs of election interference ahead of the pivotal U.S. midterms next month. During a recent interview on the Really Big Show podcast, Hoekstra said Industry Minister Melanie Joly made comments about targeting retaliatory tariffs at politically sensitive states. Joly yesterday pushed back.
18: We would never do that, and we never accept that also being done to us in Canada.
16: U.S. President Donald Trump has been actively campaigning for Republican candidates in battleground states and in historically red ones as Republicans try to retain control of both chambers of Congress. A draft joint statement from Canada and the European Union lays out concrete steps to strengthen ties around digital security, defense, and resources ahead of a major high-level summit in Montreal late this month. Seen by the Canadian press, the leaked document states that Ottawa and Brussels aim to let Canadian companies bid on cloud and AI infrastructure contracts typically reserved for European companies, and a deal to facilitate European investment in Canadian critical minerals. The federal government says it plans to extend funding to provinces and territories for mental health, addictions, and home care by 1 year. Health Minister Marjorie Michel said in a social media post last night that the announced extension represents $1.2 billion in funding. Her post came as all provincial and territorial health ministers gather in Winnipeg for a meeting today before they're joined by Michel on Friday. They had expressed worry about profound effects on patients and healthcare jobs if federal funding agreements aren't renewed in this year's budget. And a restaurant in Richmond, B.C. has been named the best in North America. In a first for a Canadian establishment, Richmond's Bon Lao Fine Thai Cuisine has been named North America's best restaurant by the World Culinary Awards, topping a group of 22 Canadian nominees and 18 in the States. This is the Canadian Press. In sports, a light night in the NHL with just two games on the schedule. Alex Tuch scored twice to lead the Washington Capitals to a 5-4 win over the Montreal Canadiens. The Habs got two goals from Josh Anderson in the loss. The Dallas Stars beat Colorado 3-2 in a shootout. In playoff baseball action, Jake Bowers and Garrett Mitchell hit back-to-back home runs to regain the lead in the seventh inning, and the Milwaukee Brewers went on to beat the Los Angeles Dodgers 6-2. The Brewers take a commanding 3-0 lead now in the National League Championship Series. The loss pushes the two-time defending champion Dodgers to the brink of elimination. And in soccer, CF Montreal head coach Philippe Houlafraud says there is a feeling internally that some players have given up after the team's 3-0 loss to Atlanta United. Montreal is in the basement of MLS's Eastern Conference. The team also finished last year. From the Canadian Press, I'm Karen Rebo.
19: Broadcasting from the neutral zone, where every perspective gets diplomatic immunity. This is The Last Show with David Cooper.
1: If you like giant sea tortoises, then you'll love this. I am here with Dr. Cliff Redford, a veterinarian. It is vet talk. It is pet talk. It is so many things. Cliff, welcome to the show.
20: Thanks for having me. There's no such thing as a sea tortoise.
1: Oh,
20: it's just a tortoise. Is a land turtle.
1: All right.
20: And then there's sea turtles.
1: What are you, some kind of veterinarian?
20: Yeah, I guess, sort of.
1: Have you ever treated a giant sea tortoise?
20: No, I've not treated a giant sea tortoise because they're like unicorns. They don't exist. I have not treated a giant tortoise, but I have treated a sea turtle.
1: You've treated a giant sea turtle.
20: A sea turtle.
1: Was it large?
20: It was. Well, I guess. Yeah, sure.
1: So it was a giant, like.
20: Wow. But I mean, but that's not what they're called.
1: No, David, it was a sea turtle that happened to be a giant.
20: Well, no, it was a regular sized sea turtle.
1: They're just
20: It was big. It was really, really big, but they don't call them giant sea turtles. Giant tortoises, they're actually calling them giant tortoises.
1: Got it.
20: So whether they're big or not, that's their name. They're a giant tortoise.
1: How to waste a minute on the radio in one simple step. Get fixated on the name of things. End of
20: list. I'm a master of that.
1: Okay, so let's go over this story, and then we'll talk a bit. If we go to the Seychelles or Seychelles? Seychelles?
20: I don't know. It's a group of islands in the Western Indian Ocean, 1,000 miles east of Kenya, off the coast of East Africa. I had to Google that to figure out what it is. But they have possibly the greatest conservation story of that region with these giant tortoises.
1: Well, that's something I like to hear.
20: Yeah, they're living on this one island called Aldabra. And back in the late 90s, there were 100,000 of them. Back in the late 1800s, there were only 1,000 of them. They had been, like, there was habitat loss. They were mostly grabbed and sort of, air quotes, hunted.
1: I've heard turtle soup is delicious. I've never had it.
20: I don't know. When I was in Panama doing some turtle conservation work, their big issue was the locals had heard that eating the sea turtle eggs worked as Viagra. It was a natural Viagra.
1: Oh, that's a bad piece of misinformation.
20: Yeah. No, it's true. Yeah. Well, and Pfizer actually took out a PSA. There are all these posters and commercials.
1: Save the tortoises, buy our little blue 100%.
20: Pill. 100%. They're like, don't eat turtle eggs, take Viagra. Hey, you got to do what you got to do, man. Anyway, so in the late 1990s, there were 100,000 of these, up from 1,000 100 years prior. And now in just 30 years, approximately, there's 180,000. Of these tortoises on this island, more tortoises than people. The pictures are amazing. There's just tortoise after tortoise after tortoise. And, you know, the biggest issue, we've talked about this in the past, their biggest threat, I mean, climate change is a bit of a problem because it's causing drought and a change in the humidity so that the plants that they feed on are having problems growing. But it was really invasive species. Cats and rats. We're constantly talking about this, David.
1: Cats and rats.
20: You like cats.
1: And you like
20: love
1: rats.
20: Cats. I like both of them. But, I mean, cats are invasive species and they're eating these tortoise eggs. But it's just a wonderful
1: conservation
20: story about what can be done when you actually say, hey, these animals are almost extinct. And this is pretty much the only island they live. There are some wild giant tortoises on the Galapagos, but very, very few compared to this. So this is pretty much their only island.
1: So 200 years ago, there was 10,000 of these little suckers, and now there's 180 some odd thousand.
20: Yeah, there are 1,000 of them 200 years ago, and now there's 180,000, and 100,000 just 30 years ago. So yeah, they're growing like
1: they live forever too. I did a story yesterday about how they're like testing the blood of these things and researching them to try to learn the secrets of living forever. Or living a really long time, and then apply them to human beings. The scientist was going on about mitochondria, and I was nodding like I knew what he was talking about. I think he made sense. But they have great mitochondria, these turtles, is what I learned.
20: I wonder if they supplement with creatine. Creatine helps with your mitochondria.
1: Okay. I'll start nodding like I know what you're saying. let's go to our next aminol-related story and talk about sand hoppers, which are adorable little, I don't know, shrimpy looking things.
20: Yeah, they are. Well, some people find them to be a nuisance. They are what, about a centimeter at most. And they're these little shrimpy crustacean things. And this story comes out of California beaches. And they wanted to do some research to show the value of these little sandhoppers. And they realized one of their big values is how much sand they move. So every night, hundreds of thousands of these things living on the beach burrow into the ground. And when they burrow into the ground, they push the sand up. And these burrows, these homes, allow for oxygenated water to collect, allow for plankton to collect, allow for other invertebrates to thrive. And then these crustaceans and these other invertebrates are important food sources for certain birds. But the numbers got really cool when they started to actually research how much sand they move.
1: These little guys are really moving sand on beaches? Are they like moving entire beaches?
20: Well, they're certainly shaping these California beaches because they just go down into the sand and push the sand up.
1: It kind of reminds me of beavers because relative to their little size, they're like beavers are what, 20, 30-pound rodents, 40-pound rodents max? Mm-hmm. And they completely change the landscape of marshes and rivers and woodlands, wetlands. I know these things are teeny tiny and all they're doing is creating dunes, but still, relative to their size, they're basically grooming the beach.
20: Yeah, like every day they move about 10 times their own body weight, which they're tiny, so that's not a lot. But they did a bunch of research. They found a single meter of this beach, there's going to be about 21,500 of these hoppers. And they're moving each day 50 kilograms, 110 pounds of sand. They then did some further sort of research over like an 8-year period. They worked on averages. And they looked at 25 kilometers of beach. And over this time, on average per day, 310 tons of sand, just over 25 kilometers. So they're important to the ecology. They're creating these nice sand dunes that everyone loves so much that has these nice little dry plants growing out of them. The sand dunes probably help avoid erosion, et cetera, et cetera. So little sand hoppers might be funny looking, but they're, like me, important.
1: The phone rings. It's your bank. Or you think it is. Big mistake. 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It is Vet Talk. It is Pet Talk. It's everything you wanted to know about animals and maybe a few things you didn't after the break.
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1: His name is Dr. Cliff Redford. He's a real doctor in the sense that he's a veterinarian. And it's vet talk, it's pet talk. Cliff, have you ever been in an area super affected by wildfire smoke? It's quite unpleasant, I must say.
20: I have not only sort of on my own time, my wife and I do triathlons, and triathlons have been canceled in Quebec due to wildfires occurring in Northern Ontario.
1: So rude, those wildfires. So they rude. Should have thought about you and your wife.
20: So rude. Can you believe it? But I mean, I've done some volunteer work in the wildfire zones, and yeah, the smoke is pretty difficult on our lungs, but apparently, and there's no big surprise to a doctor like me, apparently much more damaging to birds than a lot of us realize.
1: Where do the animals go when they're living in thick smoke? They don't have a bunch of firefighters to say, oh, it's an evacuation. Get the heck out of here.
20: Yeah, that's a big problem. I mean, a lot of them perish. they don't understand, right? A lot of them perish. And as far as birds, it's not only the damage of the smoke, which is just like this giant, the air is just this pudding of toxic substance when there's that much smoke, and they don't have the filtration systems in their lungs like we do. And even for us, it's damaging. But a lot of it affects their behavior because they don't understand. So a lot of birds that should be flying around looking for food, et cetera, are cooped up in their nests hiding. A lot of birds escape the area and they're basically just going in front of the smoke. So they're going into areas they don't normally travel to, and then they don't hunt because they're so stressed out about the smoke and they maybe succumb to weakness. They can't get back to where they want to be. And then others, as simple as they can't communicate very well because they're so focused on not breathing in this toxic sludge that's in the air. Birds' lungs are I find them fascinating. We've got these spongy lungs with filtration mechanisms, and the way we absorb the oxygen is very, very different. But our lungs are soft and fleshy. Birds don't really have the same type of lungs. They have these firm air chambers that are attached to air sacs, and the air flows freely back and forth, back and forth. So there's no filtering mechanism. And they end up, because their metabolic rate and their demands are so high, they're absorbing twice as much oxygen from the air as we would. But they're also therefore absorbing twice as much of the debris, probably higher because they don't have these filtering mechanisms. It's where the whole canary in a coal mine, not just a cool police song by Sting and his band Police.
1: Don't stand so close to the canary. I got the lyrics wrong. Yeah,
20: it's very similar to that.
1: Yeah.
20: But canary in a coal mine, they would, when they're in a coal mine, when they're mining back in the days, they would have canaries. And if the canary drops dead, everyone would get out of there because there's a toxic gas. So
1: I remember talking to somebody about how wildfires actually like replenish ecosystems when they're relatively small and under control and not in an area where they've been prevented for so long that one spark burns the entire state or province down. There must be some like adaptation or ability to adapt, or is the fact that historically they're much smaller, that's what really doesn't affect the birds? Because yes, a few will perish, but because the fire's smaller, it's not going to wipe out a whole population.
20: Yeah, so there's a couple of, you know, you're right on both ends sort of for different reasons. Yes, the fires are much bigger, much more frequent, and lasting a lot longer than they used to. And you know, it's due to ecology, climate change, it's due to our effect on the environment.
1: And it's due to us doing a good job preventing forest fires in the past, which leaves overgrowth so that when they do occur, they got a lot to burn.
20: I feel like this is a political statement you're starting to get into here, David.
1: Is it? I don't mean it to be.
20: Oh, okay. Maybe
1: that's my understanding. I could be wrong, and yeah, I'm not trying to say it's bad or good. It's just a...
20: So that's a big part of it. But yes, they do. Forest fires do clear out and allow for regrowth. And there can be some pretty fascinating ecological changes and slight tilting of the balance. But that's what's supposed to happen in a large scale.
1: And there's like
20: ecosystem.
1: Fungus that thrives in that environment and decomposes it quickly and all this kind of stuff.
20: But the problem is a lot of these fires are not natural.
1: Yes.
20: You know, they're due to accidents or
1: sometimes
20: purpose.
1: It's a boy, you know, like a gender reveal party setting off the fireworks and burning down, you know,
20: exactly.
1: 10,000 miles of forest.
20: Exactly. That's exactly what I was thinking
1: of. It's a boy. Boom.
20: Boys like fires. Come on. And so a little bit of, like, if it's a natural fire and it cleans out or changes the landscape and kills a population of birds, I mean, that's Mother Nature. That's how things evolve and change and adapt and whatnot. But when it's so massive and so frequent and so long lasting, and often these fires are, they're getting into communities. So hopefully everyone gets out. That's what I worry about first. But then it's burning plastics and fuel and cars, and all these toxic fumes are going into the air. And so large numbers of birds are being affected and being hurt.
1: It's as not well just as trees creatures. And wood and moss and soil.
20: Yeah. And a little bit is okay. I mean, as far as the grand scheme of things, you actually want a small percentage of the bird, this sounds so weird a veterinarian saying this, a small percentage of the bird population dying from something like that, as long as it's natural. It's sort of a Darwinian kind of thing, but it's just these fires have become much, much more severe and large scale and containing toxins that normally it wouldn't have 200 years ago. So other than with the tortoises, the giant tortoises, maybe it was better 200 years ago for the animals.
1: Fair enough. Okay, let's go to our last story here, Cliff. We're looking at starfish.
20: We're looking at starfish.
1: And we're looking at forests, but underwater kelp forests, not above ground burnable forests.
20: Correct. Off the coast of Monterey, California, there's these kelp forests, which are underwater giant. They call them the redwoods of the ocean.
1: Of the ocean. Have you ever smelt kelp that's been washed up on a beach? Kelp smells terrible.
20: It does smell terrible because it's meant to stay in the ocean. Mm. When it's on the beach, it's probably not very healthy.
1: Got it.
20: These things grow 10, like a 10-story building high. They grow 2 feet a day. And they're so important for the ecosystem because of them cleaning out carbon dioxide and producing oxygen. But again, climate change, changes in the temperature is causing these kelp forests to disappear. In this one section, 90% of them were gone. And what's happening is the warm water is killing these sunflower starfish, which instead of being the five-pointed starfish that we're all used to seeing, these things have up to 24 arms.
1: So they're heavily armed.
20: They're very, very good. They're heavily armed.
1: Yep. Yep. Thank you. Good night.
20: Thank you. Good night. And they get this thing called starfish wasting disease, which might be a bacteria, might be a virus. It damages their exoskeleton. Their limbs fall off. The starfish, the sunflower starfish eat sea urchins, and the sea urchins eat kelp. So when there's no more starfish.
1: To catch the dog, to catch the cat. I don't know why I swallowed the starfish. I guess I'll die.
20: I guess the kelp will die.
1: Anyway, the short of it is these sea urchins are running amok, damaging the kelp.
20: Eating all the kelp.
1: Because the ocean conditions are affecting their natural predator.
20: Correct. So there's now some new studies where they're basically growing these sunflower starfish in captivity and then reintroducing them. And not only are they eating about 3 to 4 urchins a day, but just the smell of the sunflower starfish scare the urchins away and allow the kelp to grow. So,
1: wow, that's like me when I haven't showered. My girlfriend is like, you stink. I'm not going near you.
20: So. You probably stink like the kelp does when it washes up on the shore.
1: But I guess science is finding a way to help protect these kelp. Will it be enough? TBD. You know
20: TBD.
1: What else?
20: TBD. Let's find out in a year when you tune in again.
1: Find out next year on The Last Show. Cliff, it's a joy chatting about amygdals with you. Thanks for being on the show.
20: Thanks for having me, David.
1: Dr. Cliff Redford is a veterinarian. Check out his book, Far and Wild. What's the subtitle of the book? I always forget.
20: Adventures of the Worldwide Vet.
1: Up next, divorce can get ugly, but what happens when an ex turns your own kids against you? 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
1: Dating apps, they're funky. They're like a weird shopping exercise. You swipe, you filter, you reject, you repeat, all in the name of being compatible with someone. But what if this whole system is broken and attraction isn't that predictable? Well, that's what we're going to discuss here with Paul Eastwick, a psychology professor at UC Davis. Check out his book, Bonded by Evolution, The New Science of Love and Connection. Paul, what a joy it is to have you.
36: Thank you so much for having me back, David.
1: These dating apps, I feel like they're out-competing each other in filtering, you know, like age, weight, hair color, political preference. Like somehow if you can just filter down your perfect match to this exact, I don't know, script that you'll just find love. Why is this wrong?
36: Yeah, so this is not my favorite feature of the apps. And look, the apps do introduce people to folks that you never would have had a chance to meet before. But where I think they falter is where they provide people a sense that you can cull that sometimes very vast pool to something more manageable that looks exactly like what you would have drawn up for yourself on paper. That there's the perfect partner waiting out there for you who has a list of attributes along the lines of what you describe. But the challenge is that when we try to study this topic experimentally, when we actually look at people's filters and whether or not they'd actually end up liking those folks more once they meet face to face, it kind of ends up being more or less of a coin flip. So in general, the filter's not my favorite feature of what the apps are doing.
1: We've spoken about this in the past, but let's reiterate it. How good are we? How good am I? How good are you at actually knowing what we're attracted to? How good are we at saying these filters will produce our perfect partner versus people who have the perfect partner? Did they match their checklist, I guess, is what I'm trying to ask.
36: Yeah, we don't do all that well. Now, look, if I were to ask you to draw up your perfect partner, you would certainly sit here and list some attributes, and many of those would be positive attributes. But the problem is that the attributes you're coming up with, it's not like they're uniquely special to you. And the thought experiment that I like to describe, we have real experiments that fit this. But the thought experiment here is, well, imagine what would happen if, you know, here you are using your filters and all of a sudden we have, you know, some sort of Freaky Friday situation where my filters get mapped on top of your filters and your filters get mapped on top of mine. And now the women I'm seeing are the women that David would have liked. Well, the thing is, ultimately, it probably wouldn't have mattered. I would have been just as likely to like the women once I meet them face to face if I'd been using your filters rather than mine. So, yeah, some of them are filtering for quote unquote good things, but they're not like idiosyncratically appealing to the user.
1: Well, let's talk about these filters, things like hobbies, someone's politics, their personality, their hair color, their age, all of these things. Why doesn't that predict whether I'm going to click with someone? Why am I potentially likely to like someone whose hobbies are so different than me, even though you might say, hey, they have nothing in common?
36: Yeah, it feels so intuitive that we should click with people when we have more rather than fewer things in common. But I think what we underappreciate is that people, especially when they're having face-to-face conversations, we largely start with the assumption that we would like these conversations to go well. We would like them to be pleasant rather than unpleasant. We would like them to be smooth. And what we're often trying to do, and this is even true on awkward first dates, is we're trying to find points of connection. Now, it can be challenging if you don't find anything to talk about with somebody else. But many times, the things that we can find to chat about are very small. They're not actually all that like central to who we are as a person. Now, if we're thinking about then what cascades out into a long-term relationship, okay, fine. Like, you found a way to talk about, you know, French cinema together, like, bully for you, but that's not going to predict whether you're going to fit well together in the long run. But the thing is, there are so many things out there that people can build around as they're forming a relationship. And this is why we often like to think of the whole compatibility process. It's something that people are constructing over time rather than something that they're finding by swiping the right people on the apps.
1: But dating apps encourage this quick judgment, this swiping. Like, are we scrambling our brains psychologically when we spend hours swiping through thousands of profiles?
36: I think, yeah, but I think really the problem here is that it's so much choice that we feel like we have to do something to narrow it down to, you know, something that's going to be manageable. But this does have downstream consequences, because in any environment where people feel like they have too much choice, there's just too many options for them to consider, they're a little bit less likely to commit to any one option. This is very much a shopping mentality that I'm describing. And in fact, these studies were originally conducted at supermarkets. And to the extent that we've turned dating into something approximating a supermarket, well, we shouldn't be surprised that now people are treating it this way. And so you feel like there are all these options out there. Well, you're less likely to try to put in the work to make a relationship happen with one particular person.
1: Is being compatible with someone more like a dart throw? Is it more like a chaotic thing where you just like catch a glimpse of someone? You're like, oh my goodness, this could be a potential partner. Is it something that develops over time? Like, we're bad at doing it now. Apps are not helping. Yeah. After the break, I do want to talk to you about how to do it right. But what is it about what we're doing and the way we're doing it now that is so wrong?
36: Yeah. And look, I want to be clear, too. This is the vanguard of the science right now. This is what we're all out here trying to figure out. Like, we know compatibility is important. Just where is it coming from if it's not coming from a shared sense of similarity? I do think a lot of it is chaotic, as you describe. It requires a certain amount of luck. But we can adjust that luck a little bit with certain techniques. We'll get into some of this in the next segment. But there are various ways that we can guide conversations to topics that are more rather than less likely to create connection. And I think, too, it's worth considering the possibility that we could be compatible with more people than we realize if we had enough time with them. And I'm fond of pointing out that, you know, when we were all getting together on the African savanna 100,000 or, you know, a million years ago, you actually didn't have that many options. Yet you were going to get to know these people over time. And that at least affords some opportunities to find compatibility with one person. Sometimes that's all it takes.
1: I wonder who I was on the savanna. Like, I feel like I channel Larry David when I date. You know, I'm awkward, I'm nebbish, I'm weird. Who would I have been on the savanna? Like, the awkward hunter is like, oh, I don't know if I should throw the spear. I don't know.
36: I think you would have been the entertainment in the evenings. I
1: mean, the jester?
36: Yeah, sure. No, but it's important. I mean, right, we need group cohesion. Like, we've had a hard day. You know, who's going to provide the entertainment there?
1: That's probably how I survived. Thanks, great grandfather. Look, you were quoted as saying dating apps are mostly a waste of time. I'm not sure you actually meant that when you said it in a recent interview.
36: The filters are mostly a waste of time. The apps, mixed bag.
1: So let's put a pin in that for just a second. And to anybody listening, there's a scenario I want you to think about. It goes like this. The phone rings. It's your bank. Or you think it is. Big mistake. That wasn't your bank. It was a scammer that bought your info from a data broker. 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Okay, back to our conversation about dating apps. If this whole business of dating apps is causing us, in some cases, with filters, to do it wrong, when we come back from the break, we'll talk about how to do it right, how to actually make a connection, how to actually find love these days. That is the great question we'll attempt to answer with psychology professor at UC Davis, Paul Eastwick.
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5: You're going through a divorce, or maybe you've gotten past one, and suddenly your kid wants nothing to do with you, believing your ex is behind the trouble. If it's an acrimonious divorce and there's kids caught up in the separation and your ex you believe is telling your kids things about you, creating a difficult situation for you, what I want to get to here with Gary Dierenfeld, a social worker and therapist on Therapy Thursdays on a Wednesday, is how do you fight back? Or do you even fight back? Do you defend yourself? Do you say nothing? Basically, our topic right now is, if your kids are turned against you, what can you actually do about it? Gary, what a joy it is having you here. Welcome to the show.
6: Thanks, David. So many parents are going to run to court with the hope or belief that if they simply tell their story to the judge, they will be believed and they will be, in a sense, rescued, and the bad behaving parent will be put in their place. Nothing could be further from the truth.
5: Yeah.
6: It just doesn't go that way. First of all, there are so many meetings that go on at court in advance of a trial. Mm-hmm. And they're to sort things out. Some of those are administrative. And with the backlogs at the court, it can take a year to several years before a trial even occurs.
5: And even if you get a judgment, if your ex doesn't listen, that doesn't get fixed overnight. Yeah, got to go back to court. The judge has to review what your ex did. They have to make a decision about, like, it's not this magic wand that fixes everything.
6: We have locks on our doors, but they only keep out the honest people. They don't keep out the criminals. A court order only works with reasonable people. And if your ex isn't reasonable, what makes you think they're going to follow a court order? I had one parent,
5: I've
6: had many parents in this situation. They want to give their child a cell phone so that when at the other parents, they can call them, but the ex won't let them call. And maybe if we got that court order, no, the ex is going to lose the phone and blame the child, and you still won't be getting any calls, and you're going to be out of telephone. So running to court isn't the answer. The real answers come in learning how to manage such a difficult person. And, you look at these people. And all the persons who meet with me to manage these situations, I'm retired. Don't come looking.
5: Don't
6: for
5: call
6: me
5: them. Now. Yeah, don't call them. Yeah. Don't call them.
6: They're looking for ways to change the other person. I'm saying no. You've already identified that your ex isn't normal, and everything that you've been doing would work for a normal person.
5: Yeah.
6: You now have to learn the strategies of managing a difficult ex. And the strategies are different
5: and for
6: everyone. Can be learned.
5: Lessons apply to, like, difficult former friends, difficult
6: Correct.
5: Coworkers. It's
6: Correct.
5: Like you can manage your own behavior, you can't manage theirs.
6: Correct.
5: I mean, sorry, you can control your own behavior, you can't control theirs.
6: There's a particular author, the fellow used to be a social worker, became a family law lawyer. He's in California. His name is Bill Eddy. So here's a shout out to this colleague of mine, Bill Eddy. He has written countless books on how to manage in these very situations. His books are how-to books. They're not feeling, they're not therapy. It's when you see this, do that. Three books in particular I suggest to parents. The first is called, it's got a funny title, BIF. BIF stands for brief, informative, friendly, and firm.
5: Huh.
6: So these are ways of responding to those texts, to those emails, to those voicemails

0: that are over the top.
1: I'm taking notes here because I feel like this doesn't just apply to acrimonious divorces with children. It could be a former friend who's fallen off the deep end and angry with you.
0: A boss, a supervisor, a neighbor. Biff, brief, informative, friendly, and firm. The second one is called calming upset people fast with EAR. E-A-R. Again, funny titles. EAR stands for empathy, attention, and respect. So learning how to say, I hear what you're saying, do know that I'm listening, and I can appreciate you have a different perspective than myself. Mm-hmm. That tends to calm people down. You're not saying I agree with you. These are strategic interventions to manage someone. And the third book, Bill Eddy has titled, So What's Your Proposal? Instead of saying, why do you want that? We ask, what do you want? How will that occur? Where will it take place? But we never ask why. As soon as you ask or answer to that kind of person why, then the fight is over whether or not your reason is reasonable enough. Now, don't go
1: so
0: there.
1: Let me dig in here. This intentionally not asking an ex or someone that you're in some sort of awful fight with why they're behaving the way they behave or why Correct. They want what they want. Why don't Correct. We ask why?
0: Because they will then the argument shifts to the validity of your rationale versus what you are looking for. And these are persons that love to glom on to reasons not to do what you want. Their purpose is to aggravate and irritate. And here's a funny thing. If you're ever in mediation with a person like this, again, as crazy as it sounds, if you like what they actually propose, don't go there saying, yippee, I like that. Oh, yeah, that really works for me. That's great.
1: You have to look like you're in pain to accept it, to give them what they really want, which is to cause you pain.
0: You got it. You're not working with normal people here.
1: With someone like this, like an ex that's trying to control custody of your children, is to knife you. It's not a rational thing.
0: It's not about winning. It's about aggravating you. Uh-huh. So as you appreciate that, if you like that proposal, you go, fine, I'll deal with it.
1: When you're working with an actor who just wants to aggravate you, like that is their goal, how do you get them to go away or calm down or get them to be appeased?
0: Biff, your statements. So what's your proposal? And I just keep drilling that into people's minds.
1: Well, give me those acronyms one more time.
0: Brief, friendly, and firm. And you're just informational. EAR. Empathy, attention, and respect. And so what's your proposal? I want to spend just a half a minute, though, on what to do when that child is being returned home. You've picked them up. They may be loaded for bear because they're sent as an emissary.
1: We're talking about, like, separations here. We're talking about in a divorce when kids are turned against you. We're talking about what you can do when that's happened. Sorry, we got a little far from the mark here. The ex brings the kids home.
0: Right. So now there you are at your door, at the threshold, about to enter. Your ex is no longer there. They're gone or, you know, you've retrieved your children. As you are at the threshold before entering, look at your child. Look down to your child beside you and say to your child, where are we? It is such an odd question. Your child is going to look up kind of quizzically and respond like, home? Like, almost like, is that what you're looking for? And you just look at your child and say, yes, we're home. And before we enter, how do we behave here? And your child is going to have to think this through because it is such an odd question. Mm-hmm. And your child will likely look up at you and go, nice? And you go, yes, dear, that's right. So when we go in, you're home, and we're going to be nice.
1: It's kind of a reset.
0: Exactly. It is a reset. It's a reorientation. And once you enter the threshold, if the child acts as that emissary and is rude, oppositional, whatnot, all you have to do is look at the child and say, sweetie, where are we? Oh, yeah, I'm home. We don't do this here.
1: Gary. Thanks so much.
0: Thanks again, David. Difficult topic.
1: That's a wrap on our show. Thanks for tuning in. Don't forget to check out The Last Show on social media. 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
20: From the National Newsroom of the Canadian Press, I'm Karen Rebo. Canadian health ministers will meet in Winnipeg today, a day after the federal government announced it would extend funding by 1 year for mental health, addictions, and home care. Federal Health Minister Marjorie Michel announced the extension on social media last night. She said it represents $1.2 billion in funding. The existing funding was set to expire next year, and the provinces and territories worried non-renewals would affect patients and healthcare jobs. The Canadian Press has seen a leaked draft joint statement from Canada and the European Union laying out concrete steps to strengthen their ties. The document seeks to forge a path towards stronger ties regarding digital security, defense, and resources ahead of a high-level Canada-EU summit planned in Montreal late this month. Ottawa and Brussels may aim to allow Canadian companies to bid on cloud and AI infrastructure contracts that are typically reserved for European companies. British Columbia's three main political leaders took the stage in Vancouver last night for the only televised leaders' debate of the BC election campaign. Election day is October 24th. NDP leader David Eby acknowledged his government hasn't been perfect, but he said his New Democrats have never stopped fighting for BC residents. He said he called the upcoming snap election because he needs a strong mandate from residents to diversify the economy, bring down the cost of living, and stand up to the U.S. president.
12: A legislature that's hanging on by a thread over the most extreme, divisive group of politicians I've ever seen is not something that works for British Columbians. And the crucial piece for me is that the legislature worked to deliver for British Columbians.
20: Interim Conservative leader Lorne Dirksen questioned how Eby could defend a record $14 billion deficit. He said, "Nobody believes you anymore." Canada's highest court will hear arguments today from a coalition challenging the constitutionality of legislation that smooths the way for major changes at Ontario Place. The case unfolding at the Supreme Court could reverberate far beyond the Toronto Waterfront Park that opened on the shore of Lake Ontario in 1971. The theme park has featured a spherical cinema, children's play areas, a revolving concert stage, and several pavilions suspended above the water. Premier Doug Ford's government, though, wants to redevelop Ontario Place to include an elaborate spa operated by a private company and a relocated Ontario Science Center. The coalition Ontario Place Protectors challenged the plan on the basis that it insulates state action from scrutiny by the courts and therefore violates the Constitution. This is the Canadian Press. In sports, six Canadian teams in the NHL will hit the ice tonight. They'll include the Toronto Maple Leafs hosting the Buffalo Sabres. The Edmonton Oilers will entertain Utah. The Montreal Canadiens lost last night 5-4 to the Washington Capitals. The Detroit Red Wings have signed two-time All-Star forward Alex DeBrincat to a seven-year contract worth $13 million a season. Kawhi Leonard and his Toronto Raptors are in New York for the second game of a home-and-home series against the world champion Knicks in NBA preseason action tonight. His preseason debut saw the Raptors thrash the Knicks Tuesday. And in Major League Baseball playoffs, the American League Championship Series resumes with Tampa Bay and the Cleveland Guardians tied at one game each at this point. Last night, the Milwaukee Brewers beat the Los Angeles Dodgers 6-2, giving the Brewers a commanding 3-0 lead in their National League Championship Series. From the Canadian Press, I'm Karen Rebo.
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0: 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Welcome back to the Ben Mulrooney Show. Ben is off today because he is in Ottawa at a ceremony. They're naming an elementary school after his dad, former Prime Minister of Canada, Brian Mulroney. You already knew that. But this is the first time they've named a school after him. So Ben and his family are in town for that today. Ben's going to be back in the seat tomorrow. One in four Canadians has a side hustle. And 4 in 10 of them are stuck on a legal leap. So Canadians are working a second shift. Nearly 1 in 4 has a side hustle now. They're putting in an average of 13-hour weeks, close to 2 extra workdays. For many, it's a career in waiting. Nearly 1 in 5 side hustlers say they're likely to quit their day job and go all in. So what is actually holding them back? There's some new data out that reveals it's surprisingly basic. Many don't know how to make it official. So 23% of Canadians have a side hustle, right? So averaging 13 hours a week. And this number goes up to nearly 46% when you look at the Gen Z population and their side hustles. 19% of side hustlers are likely to leave their job to go full-time. Interesting. So you might already have a full-time job, but you might have a side hustle, and you might be realizing that that side hustle should be the main hustle. I get that. There's plenty of people, especially in this business too, in the media business. There's so many different things you could be doing outside of just, let's use this as example, a radio show. So what are the things a radio host could be doing outside of that that is considered a side hustle? Maybe some occasional TV work. Maybe a podcast. Maybe, you know, being the face of digital content for another brand. So, and I'm just thinking just out of the box here, what my side hustles could be. Joy Jeet, that works on this show, does this. He works on podcasts as well, and he works in a restaurant because he's a chef. But is Joy Jeet likely to leave this to go do his side hustle full time? The answer is probably not. I know what Joy Jeet is interested in. He's interested in the directing side of television, which is, honestly, if you're working in a radio station and pressing buttons and directing the radio, then you can transition those skills to television. Is Ozzy looking at you thinking that you're going to steal his job? I don't think that's going to happen. But even Ozzy, who works on this show, this guy's got a million side hustles. So he does video production for us. But, you know, when he's not here, he's getting freelance work to go film stuff, go create content. Let me bring in Danny Vaughn, the producer of the Ben Mulrooney Show this afternoon. Danny, you found this story. I chatted about it briefly last week on my show at 640 in Toronto. You've got a couple of young guys in your family. They got side hustles yet? Or are they just doing singular jobs or still at school full time?
1: School and I guess part time jobs. I don't know if you'd call that a side hustle.
0: The main hustle is school. So the side hustle would be the part time job, right?
1: Fine. There you go. Yeah.
0: Like, I got a friend who is a dancer and their entire life is side hustles. It's gig to gig to gig. And I wonder, and I've never had this conversation with him, but I wonder, because that would stress me out. I'm one of these people, I need to be an employee, I need to be salaried, I need to have benefits. I need to know a ballpark of how much money is going to be entering my bank account every 2 weeks. That's the type of person I am. I like a solid lockdown job. But some people can actually survive quite well in a gig economy.
1: I don't know, though. I wonder if for the younger people, if that's just their reality. I think a lot of people would love to have a full-time, you know, known hours with benefits. I just think that's really hard to find, especially for younger people, where the reality is I just have to try to make ends meet and survive by doing various gigs.
0: It's worth noting, sir, that a lot of the recruiter crap that young people need to go through to get any sort of attention in the job market is just absolutely bonkers, because there's AI systems booting you out of the system before you can even get a look at by an actual human. So, you know, when you got young people coming out of university and it's like, entry level position must have 7 years experience. What? How is that a thing? It used to be years ago, you get out of university and you'd be able to walk into some sort of entry level job to start your career and work your way up. That's so hard for people now. So I understand it. We're all wondering, where are we going to make those extra bucks? Because our salaries have not kept in line with inflation in any way.
1: What gets me, too, is that some of the jobs that sound they sound like entry-level jobs because they're offering minimum wage, yet they're expecting years of experience. Like, it's like if you're paying minimum wage, that, in my mind, is for someone with no experience. And if you require at least a year or two of experience, I think you need to offer a little bit more. You got to do better than minimum wage then.
0: And that is why, possibly, some people are looking more and more to trades. Remember, we talked about this a while back where, you know, some people, I think you even gave me the story, Danny, I think it was a New York Post story, of something like 25%, a quarter of all Gen Zs in the U.S., considering trades because they know for a fact, and we discussed it on the show, it is the quickest path to making $100,000 a year by getting into a trade, being really good at it, focusing on it, and going from there. Because if you're making, you know, $5,000 here, $6,000 there, $7,000 there, that can be a pretty sketchy situation to be in. Unless you're really good with money or have a trust fund that you can fall back on. And guess what? Most of us don't have those things. Thanks for that link. I just got that. You sent it over. And it makes sense. We spoke to tradespeople going, absolutely. There was one guy I think we spoke to. I'm paraphrasing our conversation. I think he said he was 16 or 17 when he started being a tradesman, like getting into trades, getting an apprenticeship. By the time he was 24, he was making like $150,000 a year. Find me any 24-year-olds that are making $150,000 a year. Maybe a few that are in marketing, sure. But those jobs are few and far between. It's more likely that someone who's in their mid-20s is making some bank as a tradesperson than doing any other type of job. So what are the number one jobs? And I've mentioned this before. When it comes to Canadians over the age of 20, what are the number one jobs? For men, it's transportation, driving trucks. Number one job in the country. Deliveries, semis, delivering groceries, all of that sort of stuff. That is the highest employer of males in Canada. When it comes to women, what's the highest employer? Retail. Those are the two biggest job sort of tracks for most people in this country. And no one's saying you have to stay in those things. There are plenty of things and skills you can learn within those industries to move on to other industries later on. But yeah, the side hustle thing. I've got a bunch of people in my life that basically have main jobs and side hustles. Like trying to hang out with your friends on weekends is impossible in 2026 because there's always someone that has to work a Saturday shift or a late Sunday shift because everyone's picking up whatever work they can do. Trust me, if I was allowed to work outside this company on weekends, I would probably pick up a weekend job. But because I'm a media personality, I'm front-facing for this company. I couldn't just go, you know, do some stuff for SiriusXM or be on CTV because I don't work for those corporations. I'm an employee of this corporation. So that limits me somewhat, right? So the way I would do side hustles is what do I want to do in my career? So I've got to think, you know I'm creeping up towards 50. I know I'm good at this job. But what are the other skills that I have? I can edit video. I can somewhat shoot video. I can present on television. Is that a way for me to find a side hustle for myself? But then again, Danny, you've seen me. Would you put me on television? Right? Oh, see, she's laughing.
1: You would make a great Simon Cowell because you are.
0: Wow, that's awful. Why would you say that? Jeez. Oh, my God. Turn the microphone off.
1: You're a bit prickly.
0: But yeah, but I haven't had that much face work done. My God. Have you seen how much work that guy's done to himself? He looks like a horror story.
1: I'm not saying you look like him. I just mean you provide a lot of fast comments that are funny and.
0: Well, they put money in my bank account, kiddo, because I have the quips ready to roll. Right. Do you is that how you see me? You see me as a reality show judge?
1: You're very blunt, okay? So I just equate you, I think, of all the judges. Like you're not you're not one so of if the super this, if, sweet ones.
0: So if we were doing Canadian Idol and Sass Jordan wasn't available, it would have been me with Ben as the host? Is that what you're saying?
1: That would be something. Yeah. I'd like to see that. Yeah.
0: Sure. All right. When we come back on the Ben Mulrooney Show, we're going to dive into dealing with dating and going on dates with people who are only there for the meal. Huh? That's a strange story. Coming back in just a couple of seconds here on the Ben Mulrooney Show.
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1: All right, welcome back. 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In for Ben Mulrooney today. He's going to be back on your radio tomorrow. All right, so we're going to talk about dating here. Nothing that anyone on this show has any idea about. No idea. No person on this show has gone on a date in the last 5 years. bring up Denny's channel here. I want to talk to her about this. She found this bizarre story, and I've never seen anything like this before, but it makes total sense to me. If you're on the dating apps, you probably know what a booty call is, right? Mm-hmm. What about a foodie call? All right, tell me about this story, Danny.
2: This is just talking about the fact that there are some people out there who seem to use dating apps just to score a free dinner, a nice meal. And, you know, I think it's a problem. It's a problem for some people. You are hoping that the other person is actually interested in a relationship, yeah. But the number of women that admit to doing this, one of the surveys, it was 23%, and the other one, it was 33% of women. One in three.
1: Is this because there's still some sort of traditional things at play where maybe the first date a guy is paying? Is that what it was happening here? Is that kind of what you're telling me?
2: Yeah, I think that's an unwritten rule for a lot of people where the expectation is either that the guy will pay or the one who is doing the asking, who's asking the other one out.
1: You and I talked about this off air briefly, and I said this is interesting because there are some subcultures in our human experience where people have sex on the first date and probably don't even go to a restaurant until the second or third date.
2: You did say that. Yeah. Okay.
1: There's plenty of people like that. Sex on the first date. And if, you know, if we click like that, then maybe we'll break bread.
2: Okay. Well,
1: you sound like you're frowning upon that. I mean, no one's asking you to do that.
2: I don't know. I think maybe having a meal or 10 together first might be, but whatever.
1: Why? What's wrong with sex on the first date? Let's not act like it's a thing that we don't do. Come on.
2: I've never done that, but anyway, okay. But hey,
1: I love how uncomfortable this is making you feel. Come on, we're talking about regular air-breathing humans. Some of them don't go on first dates to a restaurant. Some of them go on first dates to someone else's bed.
2: Okay, I mean, is that even really a date then?
1: That's, yeah, of course
2: that
1: it is. That's a date.
2: Is more of a Tinder hookup or
1: a hookup can be a date. You're still going to learn about the person. You're just learning about the more intimate parts of them first, I guess.
2: Okay. Anyway, let's get back to the food part.
1: We need to have this. That's why I was agreeing to put this story in, because there's different ways of dating. And I know exactly what you're talking about. There's plenty of people who are only in it for a free meal, right? In fact, I think there was a woman about 10 years ago I interviewed who'd vlogged about how many free meals she'd gotten from dates. And she'd went on those dates specifically to get the free meal.
2: Yes, it does seem to be a motivation for some women, maybe as high as 33%. That seems really high.
1: What about, is there men's numbers on this? Surely there must be men who go on dates just for a decent meal and not so much the company. Come on, surely.
2: Are there a lot of men that are expecting that the date will pay for the meal, though? I mean, the guy, if he's paying anyway, or even if it's being split, he's still paying his portion. I don't know if you need to necessarily throw in the whole date scenario, then. You can just go out for dinner or go with friends.
1: Now, generally, because I have a decent job and I make okay money and I'm single, if I am going on a date, and look, I'll admit, I've been on a couple of dates since I moved to Toronto. They haven't worked out to be anything, but I'm more than happy to pay for a meal for somebody. Like, I'm not really too concerned about that. But then again, I'm not one of those guys that has expectations if I pay for a meal, right? I don't have sexual expectations in taking someone on a date for food and then be like, okay, is that gonna get you to get your clothes off? That's not how my mind thinks at all. In fact, one of the fun experiences to do on a date is if it's a first date and it's a meal, is try this one. I think you'll find out what type of person you're dealing with really quickly if you're like, yeah, let's split it, and you look at their face, see what the body language tells you.
2: I mean, I think that there's nothing wrong with keeping things more casual for the first date. It doesn't have to be a restaurant for dinner.
1: Oh, you
2: it
1: can go for coffee.
2: It doesn't have to be a nice restaurant.
1: Hey, one of the dates I went on, Danny, about 6 months ago, dreadful date. It was a coffee date. And then we got our coffees, and then we moved to a parkette somewhere, sat down, had a bit of a chat, and then this person just turns to me out of nowhere and just says, I don't feel a connection here. I'm going to get out of here. See ya. Literally stood up and walked away. Strangest date I've ever had in my 40-plus years. Strangest thing ever. And I get
2: but
1: it.
2: But at least it was after just a coffee and not like lobster or filet mignon or something.
1: I mean, if you had filet mignon, it's delicious.
2: Okay. They're saying the typical all-in date is somewhere. We're looking at $189.
1: Life's expensive. You're paying
2: That's
1: for two
2: lot.
1: People. Maybe a bottle of wine. If you're buying by the glass and it's like a good restaurant, you're looking at $25, $30 for a glass of wine. So, you know.
2: Yeah, that's a lot of money.
1: All right, I think the key here, the key takeaway is just don't date. Just don't date. Just spend all your money on yourself.
2: Okay, that's the takeaway.
1: I think that's the advice here. But I think people have known that. I think people have known this information for a long time that we're presenting them today, that there is foodie callers over booty callers. Right? I think we've already known that. We've always known that. Like, I get that feeling sometimes. Are they just here for the free meal?
2: Now, are you excited or impressed if someone comes up with a creative first date idea where it's
1: oh,
2: not
1: no,
2: coffee?
1: No. Like what? What are you talking about? Like what? Give me an example.
2: I don't know.
1: Going to a labyrinth?
2: Roller skating or something.
1: No, I don't want to do anything on a first date that makes me look stupid because I already look stupid enough. So I don't want to do anything to push that over the edge.
2: Oh, an escape room is a great
1: first date. Escape room is a terrible first date, especially for someone like me with extreme uncontrollable ADHD. I'll crash out in there. Can't do it. I've never done an escape room ever.
2: They're so much
1: fun. No, they're not so much fun. You're crazy. They're not fun at all. Nothing about them is fun.
2: There's a reason they're all over the place because they are so much fun.
1: Because people like to be punished. People love, people are huge fans of BDSM. They don't even realize it. They want to be punished. They want to be locked in rooms and they want to try and figure out how to get out of there. Like, I do not want to be locked in a room and I don't want to have to do 7 levels of puzzles to try and get myself out of there. I'm not doing it. That's a terrible first date idea. You know what's a great first date? Going to the movies, because you're not talking to the person. Just sort of, don't go to the movies on a first date. I don't know, go to a firing range, shoot some guns.
2: I agree with
1: archery.
2: You on not the movies. I'm not going to say I agree with you on the gun range, but not going to a movie, yes, because you can't really talk. You shouldn't. If you do talk, Ben Mulrooney, if he's in the movie theater, he's going to get very, very angry.
1: It's true. I've seen what he does in movie theaters if you talk. Yeah, it's a whole thing. He gets management involved. Look, here's the thing. Is at the end of the day, you date however you want to date. If you know that the person's only there for the free meal and not so much for you and it doesn't bother you, then so what? Who cares? Food's good. You know, food actually brings us together. So a foodie date is actually a good thing. I would maybe thrive under a foodie date circumstances because I can connect with people over food.
2: Okay. I don't know if I'd want to invest a couple $100 on a first date unless there was a lot of texting, chatting beforehand and you feel like
1: I'm not taking you to the Keg on a first date. I'm taking you to my favorite hole in the wall Chinese restaurant. I think that's a better date because if you fancy it up, I don't think that really tells them, about the real you. But if I think you take them to your favorite local, that's the way to do it. Take them to your favorite local, your favorite hole in the wall, because that's how you learn about somebody, right? You learn about, you know, what food they like, where they like to go. And guess what? If you go to a local hole in the wall, Danny, you're not spending $180 on two people, maybe $50 tops.
2: And if you do offer to take someone out for dinner and the restaurant they mention is, you know, a higher end place, is that a red flag for you?
1: Yeah, a little bit.
2: Yeah, sure.
1: Yeah, just a little bit.
2: Good.
1: I'll reconsider it. All right, when we come back, I'm going to be opening the phone lines 416-870-6400, 1-888-225-TALK. An 11-year-old child has crashed a vehicle in a cornfield after a joyride in Ontario. Now, I know it's serious, but I also see the fun side of this. Very silly, and I'm wondering, what is the wildest thing you did as a kid? Was it going a joyride in a car as a kid? something else? Maybe leaving one movie and sneaking into another without paying? I don't know. Is that wild? 416-870-6400, 1-888-225-TALK. It's the Ben Mulrooney Show. Coming back next.
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1: I love that we're using Yakety Sax, the Benny Hill theme, to talk about two delinquent children. That's great. Sends the wrong message, but thank you, Andrew. Welcome back to the Ben Mulrooney Show. Drex here from the Edge Radio Network, from CFNY in Toronto, covering for Ben today. He's in Ottawa today. They are naming an elementary school after the 18th Prime Minister of Canada, his late father, Brian Mulrooney. So Ben was in town for that today. I got to tell you, Danny, I don't think I've seen a story like this in a while, and it must be the biggest news in Pembroke, Ontario, because I can't imagine a lot exciting happens there. But Monday morning, 2:30 a.m., an 11-year-old and a 9-year-old passenger took a car on a joyride throughout Pembroke. There was early reports to broadcast over police radios that there was a car doing burnouts. Now, if you know the skill level that you need to know about cars to be able to do burnouts, you've got to question yourself, why does an 11-year-old know this? So here's what happened. They were doing burnouts. As soon as police approached, the car took off. They did not pursue the car. Not long after that, they noticed that this particular car had crashed into a cornfield and the occupants had fled the scene. They later found an 11-year-old and a 9-year-old, no injuries. The 11-year-old was allegedly the driver and the 9-year-old was allegedly the passenger. So what happened? The car was towed from the scene. The 9 and 11-year-olds were returned to their parents. And the OPP says they're not going to be pressing any charges here because they are children. Yeah. No charges. The car was taken without the parents' knowledge. I mean, if you're going to take mom and dad's car as an 11-year-old, you do it at 2:30 on a Monday morning, don't you? Don't you have school on Monday morning? What on earth is going through the mind of an 11-year-old to go, I'm going to steal a parent's car and do burnouts? So my other question on top of this is, who taught the 11-year-old how to do burnouts? My dad taught me how to do burnouts in a Valiant in the early 90s.
2: Okay. Like my first thought was an 11-year-old. That 11-year-old has to be fairly tall. I don't know if I could have seen.
1: Not necessarily. Eleven-year-olds are enormous. They look huge.
2: Okay. I don't know if I would have been able to touch the pedals and hit the brakes, although maybe he didn't need
1: all right,
2: brakes much. I don't know.
1: You're getting lost in the weeds on this one, Danny. The story is, who taught the 11-year-old how to do burnouts?
2: I mean,
1: an 11-year-old does not. Why are you assuming it's the dad? Maybe it's the mom. Maybe she is the motorhead here, right?
2: Yeah, maybe.
1: Right, but someone would have had to physically teach the 11-year-old how to do circle work. You don't just hop in a car and be like,
2: I don't know. Kids these days are growing up on Grand Theft Auto and all these, you know, car games. Who knows? Maybe it's not the parents.
1: Yes, Georgie. What do you want to say?
3: Exactly. So children are watching, playing games.
1: Yeah.
3: And YouTube is so...
1: Does anyone know how to use a microphone in this building? It drives me crazy. I'm going to say it on the air. You learn how to use a microphone or don't come on the show, all right? Guys, seriously, it's radio. Microphones are important. Tell me the story again so I can hear you.
3: I just said that YouTube is one. And yes, as Danny said, people are playing games and kids are playing games like GTA.
1: Yeah.
3: So it's so for them to learn.
1: Sure, but it's not going to teach you the physicality of how to do an actual burnout.
3: YouTube will show you every single thing.
1: Okay, that's true. Okay, do you honestly think an 11-year-old went, I'm going to steal mom and dad's car, going to go on YouTube and learn how to do burnouts? No, I think a parent physically taught him how to do it.
3: I'm not joking, Rex. The other day, maximum 3 or 4 days ago,
1: yeah,
3: I was near my house, uh-huh, and a kid, 12 or 13,
1: yeah,
3: was doing a wheelie on an electric motorcycle.
1: Oh, yeah. You know how to pop a wheelie?
3: I have no clue.
1: Okay, because you didn't learn it. Maybe you need to go on YouTube.
3: Exactly, but kids are doing that.
1: What does everyone think of the fact that the 11 and 9-year-olds aren't going to receive any charges here because they're children, because they're minors?
2: Well, they can't. Legally, they can't. Yeah. If you're under 12, these kids, you could murder someone. If you're 11 years old, the law can't do anything.
1: Yeah. It's quite something. And you got to get, honestly, when you're a kid, you got to get all of this delinquency out of your system.
2: Like what, do it all before you're 12.
1: Is it 12 when they can start charging you? Is that the age?
2: Yes, at 12 they can
1: hold you. So if you got a kid under 12 and they're a rat bag, just they got to get it out of their system, all right? They got to get it out of their system because it's... look, my sister's dealing with this right now. She's got a 14-year-old son who's an absolute delinquent. Absolute delinquent. Got expelled. This is what my sister did, and I'm so annoyed at her for this. I still love her, though. My nephew got expelled from the school he was in. Yet she flew him to Canada for 2 weeks to have a fabulous holiday. Absolutely not.
2: Wait, during the expulsion?
1: Yes.
2: He was rewarded.
1: He should be at school. Oh. He should have been at school. He's been in Canada the last 2 weeks, just left. Because he got expelled from school. So my sister flew him here. They went to Alaska to look at the whales. They went ziplining in Juneau. They went to all the aquariums on the West Coast. Crazy type of behavior, rewarded.
2: Yeah, I don't know if he's going to learn his lesson then. I think it needs to be... I mean, maybe hanging out with you is a punishment. That's what she was
1: like,
2: thinking.
1: This is how much of a delinquent my sister's kid is. Arrives in Vancouver and somehow manages to acquire a nicotine vape without my sister's knowledge. 14-year-old, foreign country, figured out how to get a nicotine vape from a store. How do you do that? How do you do it? Crazy stuff.
2: I don't know. They're supposed to be checking ID, and I think.
1: Hey, listen. I used to go into the corner store down the corner from the high school I went to, and you could buy a Lucy for 20 cents. And that's he'd literally take out a packet of cigarettes from behind the counter and take one out and give it to you for 20 cents. And that was the early '90s. So there's always a way for kids to acquire things. And I suspect that maybe this 11-year-old knew that they could probably get away with this before 2012.
2: And when this kid does turn 12, they need to blame it on the 9-year-old, the younger brother, because...
1: Were they relatives? Is that what we discovered here? I didn't realize they were relatives.
2: There was a 9-year-old in the passenger.
1: You're right. Yeah, but was that kid related to the 11-year-old? I didn't see that in the story.
2: I guess I'm inferring, especially the time of day, maybe it would be a friend, but I'm guessing.
1: So let's ask yourself that question as well. Why was a 9 and 11-year-old out of bed at 2:30 in the morning on a Monday? Oof. What's going on in Pembroke, Ontario? My God. Maybe there's things happening in that city we don't know about, but just bizarre that these... And look, I understand that's the law, but what's the accountability here? The parents going, are you grounded for a month? You're grounded for the rest of the year? Like, what do you say?
2: Send them to Australia.
1: Oh, okay. All right. So let me ask you, if you had an 11-year-old that stole your car at 2:30 on a Monday morning, and you know that they're not going to be held responsible in a justice manner, how do you, as a mom of an 11-year-old, hold a kid accountable for that?
2: That is so tough. I would be so worried about them crashing and getting hurt. I think I would want them to understand car accidents are no joke and you can get seriously injured or hurt someone else. I'd want them to know that that's a real possibility.
1: There is another thing here that this parent could do. This parent in this particular case, if they know that this kid loves this type of motorsport, encourage them and move them into that. Like, get them into go-kart racing, see if there's something more there. Because it may just be a cry for attention. And look, I started loving radio and wanted to be on the radio when I was 9 years old. So it wouldn't be unusual for an 11-year-old to be starting to express the things they're really into. And if it happens to be cars, motorsport, circle work, that sort of stuff, maybe they want to be a drag racer, right? There's so many opportunities for motorsports. So maybe focusing that kid's attention on something like that, going, okay, let's take the bad opportunity here. And if you love that so much, how do we turn that into a good opportunity? I think that's what could happen.
2: That would be a good way to look at it. That's going to be an expensive hobby.
1: Very expensive hobby. Yeah, not as expensive as being a goalie in hockey, though. Maybe more expensive. Who knows? All right, we're going to take a break here. When we come back on the Ben Mulrooney Show, we're going to chat to our buddy, Craig Baird, the host of the Canadian History X podcast. We're going to talk about the Whiskey War. This guy loves to dive into history, and we'll chat about it next, coming up with the Ben Mulrooney Show.
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4: 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Some say it's nothing anybody wanted. 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If it was clear, this time next week we'd be going, okay, we know. It's over. One way or the other. We're not going to be saying that next week.
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0: welcome back. Drex here from the Edge Radio Network and CFNY in Toronto. If you ever look at a map of Canada, if you zoom all the way in up into the Arctic, there's something hidden there in between Ellesmere Island and Greenland. So just north of Baffin Bay, if you go on a Google map, you can scroll all the way in, all right? And you got to do it. You got to scroll all the way in, like so far in. And in between Ellesmere and Greenland is this little tiny, tiny, tiny, tiny piece of land. It's called Hans Island. Nothing on it. No trees, no flora, no fauna, no nothing. There may be a bottle of alcohol of some description, though. It's been one of my favorite ongoing Canadian history stories. It is the Whiskey War. Let me bring in Craig Baird here, host of the Canadian History X podcast. Hey, buddy, how are you?
1: I'm doing well, thank you.
0: This is one of my favorite things to always read about because there's an update every couple of years. Explain to me what the Canadians and the Danes do on this island.
1: Well, like you said, Hans Island is just this tiny little island. There's no animals, there's no plants or anything like that. And when they were creating the border between Greenland and Canada back in 1973, it kind of went right down the middle of Hans Island. So both Denmark and Canada claimed the island as part of their territory. And then this led to both countries, what they would do is they would send Navy ships to the area every few years. And each time they did, they would put up their nation's flag and leave a bottle of alcohol. The Danes would leave schnapps, and then the Canadians would leave Canadian Club whiskey. So that's why it became known as the Whiskey War. It's also been called the world's friendliest war.
0: Hang on, do the Danes call it the schnapps war? If we call it the whiskey war,
1: do they call it the schnapps war?
0: Really quickly before you go on, favorite type of schnapps. I'm a butterscotch guy.
1: I don't think I've ever had schnapps in my life.
0: Oh, Craig, go to the liquor store this afternoon, get yourself either a bottle of peach schnapps or butterscotch schnapps, put that in the freezer, and then have a shot tomorrow, okay?
1: Butterscotch does sound pretty good. I think I'll try that.
0: So good. So this is a friendly thing, isn't it? It's not mean or anything. It's just sort of, I guess, both countries understanding the silliness that this piece of land really doesn't mean anything.
1: Yeah, they both kind of understand that it's, you know, it's just a tiny little rock in the middle of nowhere. It does have something to say with when it comes to resources that might be around it, whether it's oil and gas and things like that, because of the border that would extend out from the island. But overall, it was really just this thing that became a very fun thing, especially online. But it actually came to an end on June 14th, 2022, when Canada and Denmark signed a formal agreement to just divide the island in half. And they did that in the wake of the start of the Ukraine war, because they wanted to show how two countries could resolve these kinds of territorial disputes peacefully without any wars or anything like that.
0: And when you zoom in on it, why does Greenland have most of the island? I'm looking at the border drawn across this. They look like they have most of the island.
1: They do. It does seem like they get a little bit more than we do, but it might just be because it is slightly closer to Greenland than it is to Ellesmere Island.
0: So let me ask you, with the Americans just getting a deal together to, do something militarily in Greenland, do you think the Americans are going to mess with us over this island?
1: I don't think they know even about Hans Island or where it is or anything like that.
0: Someone will tell them, Craig.
1: Yeah. It'll fly under the radar, likely.
0: Would you ever go to a place like this just to visit a place where the story has come from? It seems like a pretty fascinating spot, but so desolate.
1: Oh, absolutely. I think it'd be really cool to go to Hans Island and just kind of see this thing that was played a tiny little role in Canadian history and became probably one of the more famous wars of the 21st century in terms of, you know, it just being this thing that was very popular online. It was shared everywhere. And a lot of people don't even realize it ended a few years ago.
0: Yeah, I didn't even realize. So, that's kind of not fun anymore, though. So we don't leave whiskey for them and they don't leave schnapps for us?
1: I don't know if we do or not. It would be kind of cool if we still left it there on their side and they left it on our side. I think it would be kind of a nice way to kind of continue things.
0: Like, is there a fence or?
1: No, it's just an imaginary line straight through the middle of the of the island.
0: It's such a fun story. What did you find out about this story that you didn't know before when you were putting this together?
1: Well, I think that how far back it went, because it's, you know, generally when we think of the whiskey and the schnapps going back and forth, that kind of started in just about the 1990s or so, really getting going. But, you know, the whole dispute goes back to 1973. And for a good 25 years, nobody even knew about this until it started to get headway online. And, you know, the whiskey war, as it's so to speak, started.
0: Why Canadian Club whiskey? Why not something more demonstrably Canadian like Crown Royal? Like Canadian Club Whiskey.

0: hockey is bigger outside of Canada than it is within side?
1: Well, it could just be because it says Canadian on it. I mean, that might be the main reason. Or maybe the first person who put alcohol there was just a bigger fan of Canadian whiskey, and that's what they left. And so that just started the tradition.
0: Yeah. Where do you lean on your Canadian whiskeys? Do you have a favorite?
1: I don't think I do.
0: Damn. We gotta introduce you to some Canadian whiskeys and some Dutch schnapps, I think. Ben, hang on. Is Craig there still? Is he still there? Did you drop out? Is he there? I can't hear him.
1: Sorry, I don't know what happened there. My thing just muted automatically.
0: There you go. That's very strange. All right. So, Craig, is this episode up now for people to listen to?
1: It is. Yeah, it's up there for everybody to listen to and learn more about the whiskey war.
0: I think I have a clip from it. Have a listen to this.
2: A few months later, the Danish minister for Greenland planted a flag on Hans Island and left a note that read, "Welcome to the Danish island." And he also left a bottle of schnapps.
0: Yeah, right. The minister went. Like, how expensive is that little trip, by the way? I can't imagine that would be cheap for either navies to go to that remote island and leave whiskey.
1: No, it is not cheap at all. I mean, usually they were just in the area, so they just decided to leave the whiskey and the schnapps, but not cheap at all.
0: And that's why we probably wrapped it up in 2022, because there probably would have been a politician at some point going, what is the waste of taxpayer dollars to do this?
1: I would say that would likely be the case.
0: Yeah. Craig Baird, host of Canadian History X, find it on the Curious Cast Network, and have a listen to the brand new episode, The Whiskey War. Craig Baird, thanks, buddy. We'll chat to you soon.
1: Thanks for having me.
0: Yeah. All right. Coming up on the Ben Mulrooney Show for our Toronto listeners, we're going to talk bike lanes. Nearly two-thirds of Torontonians support bike lane removals on major streets. I saw reports on Reddit last night that during that critical mass event in Etobicoke on Bloor, people were throwing tacks onto the ground. There was reports of a lot of flats. We had planned to chat to somebody from CycleTO, but it seems they're not available right now. I mean, this would be the one day that I would probably make myself available for such a chat. Yeah. Considering a vast majority of the people inside this radio station hate bike lanes. But Drexy over here, big fan. Big fan of the bike lanes. Why? Because I like to make people angry. 2 feet in a heartbeat. Pedal power. Jump on. Let's do this. That's good exercise. We'll talk about it coming up after the news.
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24: This is Global News. It's 6 o'clock. Good morning. I'm Morgan Smith right now in Edmonton. After a very blustery day yesterday, we're at plus one and a bit breezy. We're headed to a high of 12 this afternoon, 20 in the sunshine tomorrow. Well, a 21-year-old man is dead and three others, including a baby, seriously hurt after a motorcycle crashed into a bus shelter Tuesday night while racing a BMW. Now, the rider is now facing charges. And as we hear from Global's Sarah Ryan, some of the people at the scene at 118th Avenue and 97th Street will remember the trauma the rest of their lives.
25: According to police, an 18-year-old motorcyclist was racing a BMW north on 97th Street when the bike hopped the curb and crashed into the shelter. Four innocent bystanders were rushed to hospital. A 21-year-old man died. A 46-year-old man and 18-year-old mother sustained serious injuries. Her 10-month-old baby boy's injuries are described as life-threatening. Kean Cross, Koshin rushed to help the victims.
0: There was glass shattered all over the street. The bike was in pieces. There was people all over the street, obviously making sure that the victims were okay.
25: The motorcycle rider was also hurt. He's being charged with dangerous operation of a vehicle causing death and bodily harm. Investigators continue to look for the driver of the BMW he was racing. Meanwhile, people who live and work on 97th Street are calling for more of a police presence, saying speeding here is a perpetual problem. Now it's resulted in death. Sarah Ryan, Global News.
1: Edmonton police say a 29-year-old man is facing weapon and mischief charges after a tent was slashed at the Israeli Pavilion at the Heritage Festival in Horlock Park back in August. Police say a man climbed over the metal security fencing around the pavilion and cut the tent with a knife. The man was detained by festival security until police arrived and arrested him. EPS says there's no evidence to suggest this act was motivated by hatred. Well, Parkland County's mayor says the approval process will be as rigorous as any other, but some Wabamun Lake residents say news of a major data center came through a group chat, not public consultation. Melissa Waddell joined the Parkland Pushback Community Chat, where about 300 people are sharing their concerns. Waddell says the county should slow things down, saying site grading shouldn't start without a master development plan.
2: We want to understand and mitigate any of the environmental impacts. We want people that have property nearby to be adequately consulted, and for any like negative things that might be happening to their property, including property value, to be considered before these projects go up.
1: Waddell says she asked Technology Minister Nate Glubish how residents should navigate the regulatory process, saying it feels like a full-time job just trying to understand what's happening in their own backyard. She says Glubish encouraged her to email his office for help, but she still has not heard back since she reached out in July. Well, the village at the heart of the 2022 trucker blockade at the Canada-U.S. border in southern Alberta is sporting signs showing support for both sides of Alberta's separation debate. Former mayor of Coutts, Jim Willett, believes many local residents could still be angry after the blockade protests.
3: A lot of people will vote yes on this particular vote because they think they're sending a protest vote to the government.
1: Well, it says the nearest advance poll he could go to is 80 kilometers away, so he's planning to vote on Monday. Well, global country music superstar Zach Bryan will be making his way to Commonwealth Stadium next August. It'll be Bryan's first time performing at the stadium after selling out two shows at Rogers Place back in 2024. Tickets go on sale Friday, October 23rd, for the August 1st, 2027 tour date. I'm Morgan Smith. Your next news at 6:30 on 880 CHED.
5: Thanks so much, Morgan. It is time now to check traffic, and it's brought to you by James H. Brown and Associates, Alberta Injury Lawyers, the heavy hitters of injury law. Here's Stacey Woodward.
13: Good morning. Well, it looks like everything's off to a pretty good start. If you're just heading out the door, it's a bit chilly out there. But other than that, light volume in and around the city. Just keep an eye out for ongoing construction for those out of downtown across the high-level bridge. Crews still working in the west entrance. So as you're traveling southbound 109th Street or even westbound 97th Avenue, stay left. AI, the internet, Uncle Frank, everyone has an opinion on your money. 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With 880 CHED Time Saver Traffic, I'm Stacey Woodward.
5: Taking a look at 880 CHED weather, it's not going to be as windy as it was yesterday. Gusts up to 40 kilometers an hour instead of 90 kilometers an hour. Sunny skies, 12 degrees, 4 degrees tonight, and then Friday. It's Friday already tomorrow. It's going to be a beautiful day for fall football. 20 degrees in the city of Edmonton tomorrow. Currently, it's 1.
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0: She has the pipes. Katie Lang, a little Alberta content this Thursday morning. Good morning. Why'd you pick that song?
1: Katie Lang just does not get enough love these days, right? She is one of the best voices ever out of Canada, beautiful. At least I think so, and we just don't play her enough.
0: From Consort, Alberta. Got in a little bit of trouble when she said she didn't eat meat here in Alberta. I don't know if that would even raise an eyebrow at this point, but back then, it certainly
2: did. Katie wouldn't be Katie if she wasn't being controversial. I just hearing that music now, I love it. I always forget Katie, but then when I hear her songs on the radio, it's roll up the window and sing along.
0: But saying that you don't eat Alberta beef is not really controversial anymore, though, right? Like, would it be controversial now? She's like, oh, I'm a vegan. Okay.
2: She's asked her opinions. She's given it. You know, I can respect that. I don't always obviously agree with her opinions and like others in the world, but I always do respect when someone's willing to say what they're thinking, even if what they're thinking is stinking. You know. Sorry for Dr. Zeusing it up.
0: I love it. Good morning, everyone. Yeah, I can't believe how fast this week has gone. Tomorrow's Friday. I looked at my tomorrow's Friday. That's insane.
2: And the leaves are done. If you had any tree hanging on to leaves and they were the slight bit not green, they're off the tree after those wind gusts yesterday.
0: It was incredible.
2: The roof blew off my patio.
0: What?
2: I heard a big thunk. I have like this dog run in the backyard that I inherited from a buddy, and I use it for my cat. So I put a bunch of levels in there for him, and I built a special roof like with a tarp. It blew off yesterday, almost went into my neighbor's yard.
0: It's a tarp.
2: It's a tarp stapled to a wooden frame, right? Okay. I mean, it had been holding up for two seasons now, but no more outdoor play for Kitty till I figure out that mess.
0: And in for Morley Scott is Randy Kilburn.
3: Good morning,
0: Sarah. Did you see the wind? Did you feel any effects? Well, I know my pillows are all over the place.
3: We back onto Mill Creek Ravine.
0: Oh.
3: It's our backyard. And the people that do our yard maintenance, because we live in a condo complex, they came out and they cleaned up all the leaves on, yesterday morning. Honestly, they came yesterday morning, cleaned them all up, and they're all back now, of course, because of that 90 km/h. It was nuts.
2: I got home yesterday, and I was so happy all the leaves had blown out of my front yard and became someone else's problem. I got a little postage stamp of a front yard. And then I looked in my backyard where the catio lives. It's someone else's leaves, probably all my leaves from the front yard, blew into my backyard. It's an extra large backyard, and I caught everything from the tree that's back there.
0: Yeah, a lot of people spent this weekend getting all their leaves in bags, and the bags are sitting. I'm like, why? Why are you doing this? Can you not look up and you see all of these leaves that have not fallen yet? And now his lawn is just absolutely covered. I'm just asking for a friend. Can you just like a lawnmower over the leaves
2: your
0: lawn?
2: I think there's a special
0: mulching,
2: way of doing
0: right?
2: it. Yeah.
3: That's mulching.
2: That's lazy mowing, right? But there's a special fancy name for
0: Instead
2: lazy
0: of having
2: mowing.
0: To pick them up, can you not just run the lawnmower over
2: you
0: it?
2: Can, but you can get away with it until you don't. And then eventually you got like fungus yard, I think, you know, because you've mulched for too many years in a row.
0: My husband does not believe in mulching. I'm like, Thomas, just leave it on the No, we have to take it off.
2: Well, if you wanted to look like a putting green, you're not a mulcher.
0: Right. Yeah, I am a mulcher because I'm a lazy.
2: You also
0: have
2: an apple tree, so you're getting debris.
3: Isn't mulching good for your lawn, though?
2: To a point.
0: It doesn't look good, though, because the grass dies and it's sort of got these chunks.
2: And you have people who do the
0: grass.
2: Natural yards, right? You see like a bunch of manicured lawns, and then the one yard looks like a bunch of ancient wheat, you know, and it's all in different levels with a waterfall. And it's beautiful until it isn't.
3: Explain to me what ancient wheat looks like.
2: Well, it's like our current wheat, but it flows better in the wind, right? With the stone ground.
3: Okay.
2: Yeah.
3: Okay.
2: Anyway.
0: Got it. But it says thus.
2: Yes.
0: And whilst. That's ancient wheat.
2: Come hither.
0: Yeah, the wind causing a lot of problems caused some polling stations to go down because they lost power because there were thousands of incidents of power loss yesterday. The LRT was down because of some power issues as well. There's this video of the Coliseum. I don't know what they're doing because they've sort of scaffolded parts of the Coliseum off, I guess, ahead of its destruction. I'm not quite sure when that's scheduled to happen. But there was, I don't know whether it's styrofoam or pieces of drywall, something was flying off the roof of the Coliseum, like sheets and sheets of it.
2: Yeah. Well, you can't plan on wind gusts like we saw yesterday. My catio roof held up for, two, three summers until that historic wind gust.
0: But the cat wasn't inside.
2: Oh, no, definitely.
0: Okay,
2: yeah, my cat was in the house. Yeah, I don't put him out on days like that for that very reason.
0: Oh, I put my cat out. I was like, you didn't go to Timbuktu. That's good. He came waltzing back in the house.
2: My guy goes from death grip from the back door to the catio, and then death grip from catio to back into the house.
3: We never let our cats out, ever.
2: Well, this catio's been a lifesaver, you know, because I can tell he wants to be an outdoor cat, and he loves it out there.
3: Ours
2: until
3: don't.
2: He doesn't. No, and then it's time
3: don't.
2: To come in.
3: These two sisters, they have no interest in going out. And again, because we back on to Mill Creek Ravine.
0: Oh, right. They wouldn't last
3: there's
0: long.
3: No, 7 billion coyotes in that ravine, right?
2: Yeah,
3: hear them every day, hear them every night. So you're right, Stacey. They wouldn't last more than about 5 minutes if they were out there.
0: Yeah, yeah. It's so funny that all four of us have cats. Yes. Like that's a very rare occurrence. Jeff, you've got a cat?
1: Yes. I do have a cat, yeah. Roger the cat.
0: Roger?
3: Roger.
1: Yeah, our Roger cats. The cat. You have to have his whole name in there.
3: Our cats are Frankie and Grace.
0: Oh.
3: After the TV show.
0: After the TV show, yeah.
3: That was my
0: yeah.
3: wife. Yeah, Val wanted Frankie and Grace. So
0: that's a great show.
3: And they're very much like the two kids.
2: And they've taken their personalities
0: they
2: on.
0: Bicker
3: oh, yeah,
0: a
3: very much
0: bit?
3: Personalities. Yeah. Oh, yeah. No question about it. Yeah.
0: They bicker, but they love each other.
3: They do.
0: That's a great show. Yeah, yeah, yeah.
2: I've always had multiple cats. I'm down to one right now. So it's just old King George, but he's getting to know my baby, and he's doing a fun, like, such a great job. You know, you never know how that interaction's going to come out between baby and cat.
0: So how do they interact?
2: Well, baby's a little bit rough, and she likes to slam things, but she's learning, right? So I always was wondering how King George was going to react, and KG, man, he's doing his own.
0: Gentle,
2: he takes it and he
0: gentle.
2: Walks away. I think she thinks the cat's name is Gentle. You know that. So, but you know, there's worse things that you could have, right? So,
3: absolutely.
2: No scratches, anything so far, because you know you don't want to scratch a baby because of your animal. You know, your decisions. You got to figure
0: George
2: stuff out.
0: George is gentle. Does he just ignore her?
2: He tolerates it until you remember that kitten sitting on the bulldog's head in the old Looney Tunes cartoons, and the kitten would go to sleep, and he'd be working the claws, and the bulldog would take it, and then he would settle in. It's kind of like that, except at some point King George is like, okay, enough. And
3: how old is King George?
2: He's about 8 or 9 years old, right?
3: Oh, so he's been around the block a bit.
2: He's been around the block, but he never exposure to a little kid like this. And it's going swimmingly.
3: Doing well. Yeah. He's doing good for him.
2: Just nothing worse than cat fur and sticky baby mouths. Ugh, I'm wiping constantly. Oh. Why does she need to kiss the cat?
0: Well, it's good for allergies, right? Just to get her tolerance up for allergies and dirt and those sort of things. So it's good that you sort of get that resistance.
2: Where does that urge come from? You want to kiss a cat.
0: I love kissing my cat. He does not like it. Mm.
3: Well, exactly. R2 don't like it. No.
0: I don't think any cats like any sort of
3: cuddling.
0: Physical touch sometimes.
3: No, that's true.
2: But if you do kiss a cat, don't have a running nose or wet lips.
0: I know I talk about consent a lot. It does not apply to my cat. Until, he gets mad and he's trying to get out. All right, coming up, you want that flu shot? You don't want to wait? Well, the province says you don't have to anymore. The 880 coming up next.
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0: There's our already been more than 400 cases of the flu in the province, and it's not even officially cold and flu season yet. That number so early in the season and a different strain that we don't have stored immunity for has prompted the province to push up their vaccine rollout. You can now book a shot now instead of waiting until October 19th. And COVID outbreaks overwhelming the Royal Alexandra Hospital. I had a family member there, and everyone had to be all masked up. It's putting patients with infectious diseases together in an effort to isolate COVID. 174,000 people cast a ballot in advance polls on day one. Some people are reporting that they're not allowed to wear Canadian or Albertan apparel. They said that they were asked to conceal it. Elections Alberta says that shouldn't have happened. There is no ban on Canadian clothes or Alberta insignias. The five immigration questions on the ballot could have a huge effect on the 42,000 Ukrainian refugees in the province. They're non-permanent residents and they face a limited eligibility for public services, a 12-month waiting period before they can get social programs, and a mandatory fee to access public health care and education if we vote as Albertans to accept those referendum questions. U.S. Ambassador in Ottawa warned Canadians not to interfere in the midterms. Here's Pete Hoekstra on a podcast with that warning.
7: Keep your nose out of American politics, 4 weeks before an election.
0: He says officials are monitoring potential political interference in the U.S. midterms and will respond. He didn't say how. This despite the administration's frequent interventions into Canadian politics, particularly the Alberta referendum. Some theorize the Trump administration is setting up a list of groups they plan to blame if they get hammered in the midterms. Elon Musk says it wasn't him. The Starlink founder says he didn't slow down his technology to slow down Ukraine's drones and reaction time to Russian attacks. He's actually throwing President Trump and Secretary of War Pete Hegseth under the bus. Musk says any limits on speed or usage are decided by the U.S. military and ultimately POTUS.
3: If it feels like it's been a while since they were home at Rogers Place, well, it has actually nearly 2 weeks, but the Oilers are there tonight then. Back on the road on the weekend.
0: And taking a look at the forecast, sunny skies, 12 degrees, 4 degrees tonight, and then beautiful tomorrow, 20 mainly sunny skies. Currently, it is 1 degree. We zero in on a tragic crash on the streets of Edmonton yesterday. Next.
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10: Volume starting to work its way across Gateway Boulevard just off of 34th Avenue heading towards the White Mud. If you're just heading out the door, looks like you're doing so collision and stall free, but ongoing work continues 95th Avenue in the eastbound lanes in between 170th and 163rd Street. Westbound lanes are sharing. For those northbound on 170th approaching the intersection, stick to the center left. 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With 880 CHED Time Saver Traffic, I'm Stacey Woodward.
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0: Edmonton police say street racing has left an innocent young man dead, a baby fighting for his life. Now, a racing motorcycle, 97th Street and 118th Avenue, allegedly racing a BMW, crashed into a bus shelter. And there, people were just standing there waiting for a bus when the mom was sent to hospital. The baby is in really bad shape. And a 21-year-old was killed when this happened. And then the BMW took off. Morgan Smith joins us in studio with a little bit more about this story. Good
15: yeah,
0: morning.
15: Yeah, 43-year-old man also injured, but is expected to survive along with the young mother of that little boy. Kian Cross Koshin was there when it happened. Basically, he says he heard a horrifying noise. He described basically a terrifying scene right after the crash.
16: And I heard people screaming. So when I heard them screaming, I immediately called 911 and informed them of the situation. Seen people kind of laying around the street. And then I seen the biker just over there. Kind of looked like he flew off of his bike, so he's laying on his back.
15: Yeah, he says there was broken glass everywhere. People were reaching out, trying to help wherever they could. And he says that everybody who rushed to help felt the gravity of the situation.
16: So I'm kind of just hoping that the victims and their families are doing okay at this time. I also know that there was a baby involved, so I'm just really hoping that the baby's okay more than anything. Seeing the stroller in the street was very shocking, honestly.
15: Yeah, that baby, again, said to be 10 months old. He reportedly has life-threatening injuries, so our thoughts are with him and his family. And this witness, Cross Koshin, had a message to the driver of the BMW.
16: Turn yourself in. Honestly, let justice be served. I don't think that people should be trying to look for you. Just do the right thing and turn yourself into the police and tell them what you know.
15: Cross Koshin and another person who lives in the area, they both say that speeding down 97th Street has been an issue, particularly motorcycles. This is a con boss who lives nearby.
17: Bikes on this street are nuts, and especially at night. And like I say, they need really strict enforcement at night. They should just, I don't know, sit along here or sit across the street. They get 5 or 10 bikes a night. It's that nuts here.
15: And boss says it's heartbreaking to know that a 21-year-old man lost his life in this collision.
17: That's really hard. I expected the biker to die.
15: Yeah.
17: But innocent in a bus shelter? That's a real good lesson for anybody with a cross truck. Slow the hell down with this racing. Excuse my language. That's how I feel.
15: Yeah, that's how a lot of people feel.
0: Yeah, so there was a bus shelter with glass, but when I was watching Global last night, there was nothing left of that bus shelter. So
15: yeah,
0: they must
15: have
0: hit real hard.
15: It was completely destroyed.
0: And what about the driver of the motorcycle? As he mentioned, he expected him to die. He did not die. He's doing okay?
15: Well, he was injured, but yeah, he is expected to survive, and he is facing charges. He's facing a charge of dangerous operation causing death and three counts of dangerous operation causing bodily harm. And the driver of that BMW, once that person is tracked down, could also be facing charges. So again, like that person, the witness asking the driver to turn themselves in. But if you know who this person might be or have any information that can help police track down that vehicle, you're asked to contact them right away.
0: All right. Thanks so much, Morgan. Appreciate it. Randy, what's coming up in sports? There's a big game for the Oilers tonight, hey?
3: Yes. I mean, they are still the only unbeaten team
0: in regulation.
3: Yeah.
0: In the NHL.
3: We have the Utah Mammoth tonight. It's a home and home tonight here, Saturday, in Salt Lake City.
0: All right. We'll unpack that next.
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3: Yeah, the Oilers, well, they're back from that highly successful trip to California where, as you know, they went 3-0 against Anaheim, San Jose, and L.A. You know, they've only played two home games so far this season. And as a reminder, the Oilers still, as we mentioned a few minutes ago, the only team that hasn't lost in regulation this season. Tonight, 7 o'clock, Rogers Place. Utah Mammoth are the visitors. Utah leads the Central Division, too. They're a point up on both Winnipeg and Colorado. The Avalanche lost 3-2 to Dallas in a shootout last night. The only other game last night in the NHL had Washington get past the Montreal Canadiens 5-4. But back to the Oilers-Utah game for a sec. Who do we see in goal for the Oilers tonight? Well, Devon Levi's 3-0, his last three starts, has a 1.34 goals against average and a .956 save percentage. Tristan Jarry, well, he was pretty solid in the Oilers' win against San Jose on Saturday afternoon. Probably lean toward Levi tonight than Jarry on Saturday night in Salt Lake City in the return match against Utah. After that game on the road on Saturday, the Oilers are home for their next five. That starts on Tuesday when Minnesota's here. Coverage tonight starts at 5:30. That's the face-off show. Puck drops shortly after 7 here on 880 CHED. Hey, did anyone see this coming? Even though the Milwaukee Brewers, the best team in the majors during the regular season, did anyone really see this club one win away from sweeping the defending World Series champions in the National League Championship Series? The L.A. Dodgers cannot find any offense against the Brewers. Dodgers have gone 3-for-32 with runners in scoring position this entire postseason. Milwaukee, yeah, just one game, 3 in this best of 7, 6-2 last night. The Brewers can move on to the World Series with a win in Los Angeles tonight. Can the Dodgers win 4 in a row against Milwaukee? Not very likely. The ALCS continues this morning in Cleveland. That game's at 11 our time. The Guardians and the Tampa Bay Devil Rays tied at a win each.
15: All right. Thanks so much, Randy. Mm-hmm. Well, paying tribute to Canada's unofficial national poet, a festival coming to town this weekend honoring the voice behind some of the country's most unforgettable songs, Gord Downie. More on GEDFEST after the news. This is Global News. Good morning. I'm Morgan Smith. Right now in Edmonton, it is still dark out there. It is plus one and mostly clear, headed to a high of 12 this afternoon, 20 your high tomorrow. Edmonton police are hunting for the driver of a BMW that witnesses say was racing a motorcycle on 97th Street ahead of a deadly crash on Tuesday night. The bike jumped the curb near 118th Avenue, destroying a bus shelter with four people inside, including a 10-month-old baby boy. A 21-year-old man was also killed and the other people seriously hurt. Motorcyclist is facing charges. EPS seeking any witnesses or tips which could lead them to the BMW. Well, interest groups are not taking any chances when it comes to getting people out to vote in Alberta's referendum. Here's Global's Eric Bay.
1: Inside this Edmonton temple, volunteers with our Alberta Advantage are stopping people on their way out the door, making sure they vote in the referendum. At the University of Alberta, the Students Union is running its own Get Out the Vote campaign, while independence proponents are also encouraging people to cast their ballots, and Alberta's NDP is holding what it calls Save Canada rallies this week. They're all trying to make sure people get to the polls.
2: They'll be contacting them by email, by phone, by text message. And my guess is they probably have a message in there, please let us know once you've voted. Because the only way that they're going to be able to scrutinize this vote is if the people they're encouraging to vote actually respond and say, yes, I have voted.
1: The Premier's office says the province is going to encourage voting by continuing its advertising campaign, and the Premier will keep traveling across the province to speak with Albertans. Eric Bay, Global News.
15: Prime Minister Mark Carney, meanwhile, he'll be in Calgary today and at the Edmonton Expo Centre tomorrow as the pro-Canada forces hold a pair of rallies ahead of Monday's referendum vote. But just how effective are rallies like this in winning hearts and minds? UFC political science professor Melanie Thomas says for many voters, they want to see what kind of support these rallies get.
4: Folks are going to be looking at the size of the rallies, I think rightfully so, especially with the Prime Minister there, to see like who's showing up and how can we like look into the number of folks that are showing up and say, like, what does this tell us about what's going to happen to question 10.
15: Thomas says those who already know the issues know how they're going to vote, while those looking for more information will look to rallies and town halls for more information. And when it comes to a major data center near Wabamun Lake, some residents say they've been left on red. Melissa Waddell says she learned about the project through a community chat where roughly 300 people are now sharing concerns about a lack of public consultation. She says Parkland County needs to slow things down and consult nearby property owners, including weighing the potential impacts on their property values before the project goes forward. Waddell says she's also asked Technology Minister Nate Glubish how residents are supposed to navigate the regulatory process.
5: I got up to the mic and I asked him my question and I said, where is the understanding of the regulatory process for citizens? Because we feel like we're doing a full-time job trying to understand even what's happening in our backyard. His answer to me was, email us anytime and we'll help you understand that.
15: Waddell says she's still waiting for a response to the email she sent back in July. I'm Morgan Smith. Your next news at 7 on 880CHED.
6: 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Here's Stacey Woodward.
7: Well, if you're coming into the city from the west, a bit of volume on Highway 16 eastbound, just off of 231 Street, heading towards Winterburn Road. Construction ongoing in the west end as well, 87th Avenue east and westbound, in between Metal Arc Road all the way to 189th Street. And we also have a bit of volume heading across the White Mud eastbound, just off 53rd Avenue. 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
6: 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Taking a look at the forecast, sunny skies today, not as windy as yesterday. That has died down. Still going to be a little breezy, but not 90 kilometer an hour winds. 12 degrees, 4 degrees tonight, and then beautiful Friday. Wonderful day to get tickets. Go to Commonwealth Stadium. 20 degrees for the final day of the work week. Currently, it's 1.
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1: 6:35. Thanks so much for joining us this morning on 880 CHED. Coming up, you've probably heard the commercials. You've heard about my stories going to places like Thailand or South Africa. That's where we went with a bunch of CHED listeners on a magical bucket list trip. Sorry, I got a little frog in my throat there. It was a bucket list trip. And we had such a great time getting to meet the people who listen every day and just hang out and do real things and see things that we've only seen in magazines or in movies. So we're planning another one. So at 8 o'clock, we're going to be talking to Jason Laliberti from New West Travel. We're going to be talking about an amazing trip. A magical trip to Portugal. So we're going to be eating those Portugal tarts. We're going to have some beautiful wine, port. That's where port came from. We're going to be staying in a vineyard. And right now there is a bit of a deal on the trip. So we're going to unpack that. If you are interested, we'll have that coming up at 8 o'clock. And, of course, you can always check our podcast. If you're a little late and you can't stick around or you can't be in your car at 8 o'clock, can't turn on the radio, we'll have that on the podcast. That will drop a couple of hours after the show is over. Well, October 17th, 2017, I remember where I was. I was hosting the television news. I was walking over to pick up my microphone. This is how vivid this memory is for me. When somebody announced in the studio that Gord Downie had died from the tragically hip, of course. We all knew it was coming. He announced that he had brain cancer. But you know, it hurt. I think it hurt the entire country. He wasn't just a musician. He is a Canadian cultural icon. Well, GEDFEST, named for Gordon Edgar Downie, is a festival for those who love his words, his songs, and they want to celebrate his life with other tragically hip fans. Founder Keith Dick, he launched GEDFEST in Calgary back in 2018, and it's coming to Edmonton on Saturday, and he joins us on the line. Good morning, Keith.
2: Hey, good morning. It's actually Neil in place of Keith.
1: Oh, Neil Brown. Keith couldn't deal with. Who's here. Yes. Sorry. Neil Brown
2: no
1: is
2: problem.
1: Here.
2: No problem. No, Keith couldn't make it on the call. That's okay.
1: That's all right. Sorry to give you the wrong name there, but I'm glad that you're joining us this morning. How important is it to honor Gord Downie 9 years after he passed away?
2: I think it's important for Canadians, especially now at a time where we don't know which direction we're going. He had a direction and a purpose, and that was to bring Canadians together, and that's what the Tragically Hip did, and that's what Gord Downie did, and GEDFEST is that living legacy, you know, in his name, I guess, is the best way to put it.
1: How did Gord Downie and the hip become such a big part in your own life? Can you tell us that story? Do you remember hearing their songs for the first time?
2: Absolutely. You know, it was the bluesy. It was different. It wasn't what was on the radio. It wasn't the mainstream radio, and it was a little different, and it was a little more Canadiana, I guess we could always say. And it just took with me, and my older brother introduced me to it. He goes, "Hey, you should hear this band." And I mean, I'm not a musician by trade, but I certainly enjoyed listening to music while driving, or like anybody else, listening to the radio. So that's just kind of how it started. And then you go to a live show. And they were a live band more than a studio band. I mean, they could rock a stadium, you know, I think in today's day, if they really wanted to, and if Gord was still around, they probably could sell out actual, you know, outdoor stadiums.
1: Oh, I can only imagine they could. Talk about your fest. Talk about GEDFEST. What exactly is it?
2: Yeah, so GEDFEST, YEG, we call it. Everyone goes by the airport signature letters, but you know, GEDFEST YEG is in support of the Ben Stelter Foundation. So we every chapter has a local charity, a local cancer charity. So you know, in Edmonton, we're near and dear to the Ben Stelter Foundation, so that is our charity of choice. And we've got two excellent bands. We've got Radio Tragedy, made up of some former radio personalities. And then we have Hypnotical, who is our headliner. And they're our Tragically Hip tribute band, which is what every concert, every chapter that's going on over, you know, the October 17th and the weekend following. Every show has a hip tribute band, a different one. We've got Grace 2 in Toronto. We've got the Hip Replacements in Kelowna. So you've got all these, you know, clever names, but they're fantastic bands. Like, they're fantastic tribute bands, and it just, it takes everybody back to that time and the music, right? So
1: the Hip Replacements.
2: Oh, there's some really good ones. Gift Shop. There's you know what? Go to the gedfest.ca and you'll see all the names. It's great. But you know what it is? That's the way Gord Downie was. Like, his run on words and his lyrics, those are what captured you. You learned what the 100th Meridian or where Bob Cajun was. You wanted to find out what exactly is he talking about? Like, where is he talking about? What location? You know, like his lyrics. And that to me, with the names of these bands, that was Gord Downie.
1: Mm-hmm. I had no idea who Bill Borilko was.
2: Until,
1: right? I heard 50, right? Like, I had no idea, the 50 Mission Cap. Yeah. I had no idea who Bill Borilko was, and it's just a fascinating story.
2: We all know
1: story.
2: Who the Leafs are, but nobody really cares about the Leafs. But
1: not in Edmonton. hey, this also goes into the United States. GetFest goes into the U.S. as well. You've got a few dates there.
2: Huge.
1: What kind of reaction do you get south of the border? Because Gord was so Canadian.
2: Yes, but Buffalo has a massive, tragically hip following. Like, massive, huge. And I didn't know this either until they joined the GedFest army, like learning that, you know, they do podcasts, they do all sorts of things down there, all related to the Tragically Hip. And and they're, you know, they're doing a midweek show. So, I mean, and they're very confident it'll sell out.
1: Oh, that's fascinating. Is there a particular song that you think sort of encompasses the essence of Gord Downie? Because he did so many things. And towards the end, of course, he had his project talking about residential schools. Is there something that they're just like, oh, this is Gord. This is quintessential Gord Downie.
2: You know, lyrically, probably Bob Cajun, you know, should have been the Willie Nelson, should have been the wine, could have been the wine, right? Those lyrics, that's, you know, to say that I have a favorite song, no, I probably wouldn't even want to pigeonhole that, but just his lyrical presence to me was, you know, Bob Cajun, probably the number one.
1: Oh, I don't even know. I was thinking about this last night. I'm like, I don't know. I like the song, different songs for different reasons. And you're sort of in a different mood and just sort of brings you back, like, fully, completely. I heard that on the radio the other day. I'm like, yes, I love this song.
2: Yeah.
1: Is it my favorite song?
2: Yeah,
1: I don't know.
2: To me, live, anything live, when a band or when the Tragic Hip would play Little Bones, you know, that opening riff, and you're in it, like, this is it, we're going, like, now we're jumping, you know. To me, that song means that to me is live, right? Or New Orleans Is Sinking.
1: That opening
2: guitar.
1: You can't pick one. I'm sorry to put you on the spot for that.
2: No, you can't pick one. And I'll never pigeonhole myself into one. No, never.
1: You did a good job answering the question. Hey, where is GetFest? How do I get tickets? How do I get there?
2: Yeah, GedFest YEG is at Pawn Shop Live. It's you can go to gedfest.ca to get tickets, or you could go to pawnshop-live.ca to get your tickets for GedFest Edmonton. Or if you're in any other part of the country, maybe you're traveling, maybe you're going somewhere for business, go to gedfest.ca and you can find out where you can get tickets in any city, Vancouver, Kelowna, Calgary, Regina, Saskatoon, Winnipeg, St. John, Newfoundland, Buffalo, New York.
1: Oh, wow.
2: GetFest.ca, that's where you can find all the information you need.
1: Well, that's pretty cool. Pretty cool. Thanks so much, Neil. Appreciate your time.
2: Absolutely. Thank you very much for having me.
1: We've been talking to Neil Brown from GedFest. GedFest happens on the anniversary of Gord Downie's death, which is on Saturday. Did you ever see Tragically Hip, Jeff?
3: That is one band that I didn't get to see, which is too bad, because, like, they used to come to Camrose for the, what was it, Roadside Attraction, I think, was their big tour. But yeah, I never got to see them live.
1: I saw them, I think it was Fully Completely tour, and they were in the Assiniboine Downs in just outside of Winnipeg. And I saw them, and I just thought, oh, Winnipeg, oh, I'm going to go to the Tragically Hip. Yeah, that's no problem. I just remember just sitting on the grass and just soaking up the music. And, of course, a huge fan before and after that. All right, you're 880 News hit, and your code word to win a bucket list trip to Chicago coming up next.
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1: A 10-month-old baby boy reportedly has potentially life-threatening injuries after a motorcycle crashed through a bus shelter Tuesday night on 97th Street near 118th Avenue. The baby's mother and another man were also injured, while a 21-year-old man was killed. The 18-year-old

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4: Volume starting to work its way southbound across 82nd Street, just off 127th Avenue, heading towards the Yellowhead. Also a bit stop and go for those northbound 149th Street, approaching 107th Avenue. And keep in mind, crews still working across 87th Avenue, east and westbound from Meadowlark Road all the way to 189th Street. 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With 880 CHED Time Saver Traffic, I'm Stacey Woodward.
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1: It is 6:52. Coming up after the 7 o'clock news, we're going to be talking to a guy who specializes in leadership, usually business leaders that he coaches and helps them through some difficult times in their businesses. But he looks at leadership. He's a leadership speaker. He had a podcast. He's a well-known businessman here in the city of Edmonton, Jeff Tetz. He's going to be talking about the leadership of Mike Babcock and how it is so different from the 3,000 coaches that came before him. Because you know what, Randy? They're off to a pretty good start. So far, so good on the Babcock era.
2: Well, it's very, very good, yeah. But again, we have to really keep in mind here, and John Shannon mentioned this yesterday on Oilers Now with Bob Stauffer. It's early, and Bob's brought it up as well.
1: Oh, it is early.
2: I mean, it's early.
1: Yeah.
2: It's exciting, and it's fantastic, and it's very positive, but it is early. And
1: will they lose a game? Yes, they will. Will they lose more than one? Yes, probably.
2: Very, very likely. And Jeff Tetz, I could have used him when I was raising my kids, quite frankly, to be, you know, get some leadership tips from him.
1: I know, right?
2: Holy
1: smokes.
2: So
1: really looking forward to that conversation about his leadership style compared to Chris Knobloch and compared to all of the other coaches, Jay Woodcroft, that we've had over the last number
2: Dallas
1: of
2: Aikens,
1: years.
2: Dallas Aikens, you know, yeah. Todd McClellan,
1: yeah.
2: The list, Ken Hitchcock.
1: Oh, the list can go on
2: sure.
1: And on. What's coming up in sports?
2: What's coming up in sports? Well, we have the Oilers. No, we have the Elks report coming up in just a couple of minutes.
1: Yeah, you bet. That's coming up next.
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2: Best news we've had about the Elks postseason probabilities is that they are hosting that home playoff game this season. First time in 11 years we're going to have a playoff game on the Play Alberta field at Commonwealth Stadium. Last time the Elks hosted a playoff game in 2015, they won the Grey Cup that year. Is that a good omen? Maybe. Tomorrow night, 7:30, the Winnipeg Blue Bombers are here. And defensive end Malik Kearney, no relation to Mark, by the way, Malik Kearney expects the Bombers to be a dangerous opponent.
10: Yeah, man, I'm expecting their best effort. They're fighting in, the West is definitely in a mix right now. So, even if not, they're a veteran team. We're expecting them to come out and play bully ball, establish the run. But we got a job to do. And knowing us in our front, man, we're not going for that. So they're going to have a tough time, but it should be a great game.
2: Yeah, linebacker Nick Anderson says, yeah, it is going to be a great game. But the pressure to clinch the West, it's also pretty great. Come on, Nick.
11: Like we've been talking about all week, there's a lot at stake, but the most important thing is just going 1-0.
10: Right.
11: And when you center yourself, you center your focus into saying, okay, how can I go 1-0 each day? When I walk off this practice field, did I go 1-0 in practice? Did I execute at a high level, play by play, series by series? Am I doing my job? Am I winning the rep? Then that's how you end up with production of going 1-0 and winning a football game. It's not what you do just on game days. It's what the things that you do in combination that lead up to the final score on Friday. And so I just feel like we've done a great job of just being in the moment, being where our feet are, understanding what's at hand, but also understanding that it's up to us. It's what we go out there and do. And when we go out there and play our style of ball and focus on controlling the controllables, nobody can stop us.
2: The Bombers are going to be a desperate club to face, though. They do need to win one of their final two games to grab a crossover playoff spot. But if they win both of them, they'd then play in the West semifinal. It's going to be a great night to sit and watch a football game at Commonwealth tomorrow night, going up to 20 in the sun tomorrow. Should be around, 14, 15 most of the time the game's on. And coverage here on 880 Ched starts at 6 o'clock with the countdown to kickoff. The game itself gets going a little after 7:30. On Friday night.
9: All right, thanks so much, Randy. Well, the Oilers off to an incredible start. Is it due to the new bench boss? We take a look at the leadership style of Mike Babcock compared to the other Oilers coaches we've seen in the past. That's coming up after your newscast.
0: CHED Edmonton. Three decades strong. Your Edmonton Oilers live here. 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
9: This is Global News. It's 7 o'clock. I'm Morgan Smith. Right now in Edmonton, it is +1 and mostly clear. We're headed to a high of 12 degrees and a high of 20 for tomorrow. Edmonton police say they're still hunting for a BMW that witnesses say was racing a motorcycle that caused a deadly crash on Tuesday night. It was around 9 o'clock on 97th Street when that speeding motorcycle jumped the curb and obliterated a bus shelter full of people near 118th Avenue. Kian Cross Couchin says he heard a very loud bang and people screaming.
13: When I heard them screaming, I immediately called 911 and informed them of the situation. Seen people kind of laying around the street. And then I seen the biker just over there. Kind of looked like he flew off of his bike, so he's laying on his back.
9: EPS says a 21-year-old man in the bus shelter was killed. 46-year-old man and an 18-year-old woman were also seriously hurt, but the woman's 10-month-old son's injuries are potentially life-threatening. The 18-year-old motorcyclist survived and faces charges including dangerous operation causing death. Parkland County's mayor is reassuring residents that an AI data center proposed for the region will not be rushed through. As we hear from Global's Joel Gottlieb, the people behind the project say it's a win-win, but residents are saying not so fast.
14: The vision developed by Brookfield and Canada Pension Plan Investment Board is to build a data center on 2,500 acres of land in Parkland County near TransAlta's Keep Hills and Sundance power plants. It's got people who live in the region, like Melissa Waddell, concerned about the potential consequences.
15: We want people that have property nearby to be adequately consulted, and for any like negative things that might be happening to their property, including property value, to be considered before these projects go up.
14: Parkland County's mayor insists nothing will be rushed through and all checks and balances must be met. Brookfield officials say they'd like to break ground early in the new year if it gets the green light. Joel Gottlieb, Global News.
9: Prime Minister Mark Carney lands in Alberta today for a pair of Forever Canadian rallies, first tonight in Calgary, then tomorrow at the Edmonton Expo Centre. Last night, local comedian Henry Sir spoke at a pro-Canada rally held by the NDP here in Edmonton. He commands a large social media following and has been critical of the Smith government and the separatist movement.
16: I voted yesterday and I was angry. I couldn't believe that this is a thing I'm voting about, of the part of Canada that I'm from, should it remain in the country that we're in. That's so stupid.
9: Once the polls close at 8 Monday night, you can tune in to 880 CHED for Global's Decision Alberta coverage featuring our own Shay Ganim. Now, America's ambassador to Canada, Pete Hoekstra, says American officials are closely watching Canada's politicians for signs of election interference ahead of the pivotal U.S. midterms next month. During a recent interview on the Really Big Show podcast, Hoekstra said that Industry Minister Melanie Joly made comments about targeting retaliatory tariffs at, quote, politically sensitive states. Jolie pushed back.
17: We would never do that, and we never accept that also being done to us in Canada.
9: Hoekstra went on to warn Canadian politicians to keep their nose out of American politics in the weeks ahead. And Alberta children whose families are seeking a diagnosis could be getting a hand from AI. The new tool being rolled out at Edmonton and Calgary's Children's Hospitals will comb their medical records for patterns that indicate rare disease and recommend them for referral to specialists of genetic disorders. Dr. Michael Innes, an AHS clinical geneticist, says this can cut down the time to diagnosis.
18: We have great tests. Those are the diagnostic tests. This is kind of the missing piece that brings the patients to those tests faster. It's super important.
9: The tool successfully identified 23 patients who went on to get rare disease diagnoses in Ottawa. I'm Morgan Smith. Your next news at 7:30 on 880 CHED.
19: Thanks so much, Morgan. It is time now to check traffic, and it's brought to you by James H. Brown and Associates, Alberta Injury Lawyers, the heavy hitters of injury law. Here's Stacey Woodward.
20: Unfortunately, Stacey, we've got some delays over on the northwest corner of the city. Crews on scene of a collision 170th Street on the Yellowhead Overpass. Police are also on scene. Southbound will need to stay over to the left. Westbound to go southbound, also stay left. Volume as well starting to work its way across Gateway Boulevard, just off of 34th Avenue. And keep an eye out for barricades still up across 34th Street from Roper Road to 67th Avenue. 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With 880 CHED Time Saver Traffic, I'm Stacey Woodward.
19: Taking a look at 880 CHED weather, 12 degrees today, not as windy as it was yesterday. So hopefully you have recovered all of your Halloween decorations and put them back on the lawn. Gusts up to 40 kilometers an hour later on this afternoon, but not 90 like we experienced yesterday. 4 degrees tonight and then 20 with sun tomorrow. Perfect football weather. Currently it's minus one.
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1: Good morning. It is 7:06 this Thursday morning. Coming up in about a half an hour, an interview I've been really looking forward to. Larry Thompson, of course, he is the first private owner of the Edmonton Elks. He passed away last year. His wife took over, becoming the first and only female owner of a CFL team. She doesn't talk much to the media. She doesn't do a lot of interviews, but she's coming on the show at 7:30 today. So we're going to talk about her vision for the team, as the team is just killing it right now in terms of even, you know, not only on the scoreboard, but also the energy that it's bringing to the city of Edmonton. We want to talk about the legacy of Larry Thompson and what her plans are for that. And of course, we did talk earlier this week to Ken Franchuk about a bid for the Grey Cup in 2028. He says it went well. We'll have to wait a few more weeks to find out if Edmonton will be successful, but this just sort of adds to the excitement and to the resurgence of Edmonton's football team. So that conversation coming up just after the 7:30 news. We're going to stick with sports, but sort of a different take on it. We can look at the Edmonton Oilers record. They are the only NHL team still undefeated in regulation in the league. Pretty darn good. After 3 years of slow starts, the team has come out of the gate hard and fast. Could it be the leadership of Mike Babcock? His hiring was controversial, of course, after reports of his toxic coaching style, but his players seem to be reacting. Here's Connor McDavid trying to put his finger on the differences from other Oilers coaches.
2: What makes Mike Babcock different than some of the other guys that have been there? Like, I know a lot of people say he's kind of disciplinary, but so is Higgs, so is Tippett, so is, you know, McCullough. Like, what makes him different than those other guys?
3: He comes in with obviously a long history of success. He's won the big one. He's won gold medals. He's coached in every single big game. His coaching record speaks for itself.
1: So, resume. His win, he's won all of the big ones, but Leon Draisaitl breaks it down even further.
4: You know, he's energetic. He wants things done a certain way, and he wants them done right, and I think anyone in the building could hear it, one, and probably see it. But it's great. Details are great. You know, he cares about the little things, so...
1: Oh, the little things. Is that it? The little things. Well, is it his leadership style? I mean, it's early yet, right? Like, we're only a couple of games into the season. Jeff Tetz is a leadership speaker, along with being CEO and partner at Results. He is a huge sports fan as well. He joins us in studio. Good morning.
5: Good morning, Stacey. Nice to be here with you.
1: Yeah, so what did you think about if we take a look at Mike Babcock, and so far, the record speaks for itself. Like we said, it is a bit early yet. Is what we're seeing as a result of his leadership?
5: I think it's hard to deny that it isn't a big factor in what's happening. But like any successful organization, it doesn't run through simply one person. But I do think we have a lot of factors that are sort of conspiring together here. And you might want to talk about a bit of a soft schedule to start. But then when you look a little bit deeper... And the way that this all unfolded, I think most people were predicting that Leon Draisaitl and Evan Bouchard and Connor McDavid were going to come out of the gate strong. And the reason for it is it's pretty public knowledge that they were behind, to a large extent, the coaching change. And Mike Babcock, as controversial as he is, being strongly endorsed by the core leadership group. And when you have that level of endorsement, the ownership to take personal responsibility for how you show up and lead the way is going to be paramount. So I think those things are really contributing to it for sure. And I think the other piece is just timing. I mean, I think the veteran Oilers leadership group they're fed up. They're frustrated. They want to win. And a Mike Babcock bump might not have been as significant a few years ago, but I think the timing is perfect for somebody as controversial and a big personality with the swagger and, you know, the ego and the track record of success and the standards that Mike Babcock clearly brings.
1: How different is he than other Oilers coaches? And there's 3,500 of them in the last number of years. We've had a lot of coaching turnovers. Like, how would you compare Chris Knobloch to Mike Babcock? It's like apples and oranges.
5: Well, it very much is, and I mean, we only get a thin sliver of what it's actually like to spend time with him, and only those that are in the locker room and closest to Mike would know for sure. But there is a lot of signals in what the players are saying. And I think one of the first things that we heard in the summer is that Leon Draisaitl and Connor McDavid were wanting to be coached. And the how public they were with that.
1: What does that mean?
5: I think what it tells us is for me at least, is that the prior coaches that were here probably weren't holding Connor and Leon to the same standard they were holding other players. They were letting Connor and Leon get away with potentially some bad habits. And you know, it's hard to stare into the eyes of somebody making the salaries that they do that are all world talents and hold them accountable. It's easier to take a third line player and a fourth line player and a number 5-6 defenseman and work with them on their skills and try to get them to a certain level. But we sometimes forget that we have to pay just as much attention to our high performers as our lower performers and the ones that have more visible areas for growth. And I think that clearly Mike Babcock has come in and is holding everybody to a higher standard, starting with the stars.
1: Yeah, well, when you see the leadership styles of Chris Knobloch, he was quiet. He was more demure. Mike Babcock, like, if I saw him on the street, I think I might be scared. I don't know, right? Like, it is so different.
5: He has a presence, and it's a hard thing to sort of define, but you feel it, and you see it, and you notice it. And I don't think anybody would have ever accused Chris Knobloch of having presence, but he seemed to be thoughtful and caring and kind and courteous. I mean, he cried in his very first press conference being introduced as the Oilers' new head coach. Mike Babcock is not going to cry at the podium. I mean, maybe if they win the Stanley Cup, that will change, but they're clearly very different people. And Mike speaks with very simple terminology. He speaks in a language I think that we all can understand and identify with. And he has a demeanor about him that is very serious, no nonsense. I mean, I did see him interviewing an Oilers reporter last night after their victory in LA, having a little bit of fun there. But even in having that fun, there's still sort of a stoic, stiff, demanding demeanor that he brings.
1: But it's like old school. So Chris Knobloch seems to be more of a new school, almost like if you compare parents, right? Like, Mike Babcock is my parent and probably Chris Knobloch is me, right? In terms of how we parent. And I'm not saying that I guess I am kind of making the analogy of parenting, but these young people maybe need to be handled differently. But Mike Babcock is more of a disciplinarian. He's sort of, like I said, he's sort of a little bit more aggressive and stern. Does that kind of leadership wear thin after a while, especially with this generation of players?
5: Yeah, I think one of the keys to longevity in leadership is reinvention. And there is a thing where we start to tune out the same voice, especially if they try the same approaches. I also think there's an intensity component. So if we think that Mike Babcock has a very intense approach, the intensity can't last forever. So either Mike is able to sort of ebb and flow with the intensity during the season, or that level of intensity probably has a dropping off period at some point in the future. And if I had to guess, I would say Mike is probably here for a short time, not a long time. And ultimately, the goal is to win a Stanley Cup, obviously, as fast as they can. But Stacey, I think it's more than that. Like, there are some things that I have seen in press conferences right from the start of training camp with Mike that I think speak to the depth of his leadership philosophy. And one of the things I noticed very early on is he flipped the script on who is in charge of ice time. And conventionally, if I said to you, you know, who controls ice time, you would probably say the head coach. And I think, you know, conventionally you would say, yes, that's true. And ultimately the head coach does. But when the reporters were asking about roster spots, Mike was very quick to correct the reporters and saying, I'm watching just like you. I have just as much control over that as you. And you're sort of puzzled by that. But what he's trying to communicate to the players is ultimately it's the players as they show up on the ice that control and dictate their roster spots and their ice time. And the reason that's so impactful is it gives complete autonomy, at least perceptively, to the players that they're in control of their destiny. And if they're in control of their destiny, the way they prepare, the way they sleep, the way they take care of themselves, the effort that they put in, they feel a strong sense of agency, that they're in control of their fate.
1: Fascinating discussion. Thanks so much, Jeff. We'll bring you back on again. You can analyze, I don't know, the Elks or something. We'll talk about leadership, because I think it's just so important to have that in a mainstream discussion. We've been talking to Jeff Tetz. He is a leadership speaker, along with being CEO and partner at Results. Your 88.0 coming up next.
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1: There's already been more than 400 cases of the flu in the province. It could be a really bad season, and it's not even officially cold and flu season yet. That number's so early in the season, that high number, and there's a different strain going around that we don't have stored immunity for. It has prompted the province to push up their vaccine rollout. Now, you can book a shot now instead of having to wait until October 19th. And COVID outbreaks overwhelming the Royal Alexandra Hospital. My family member was in there, and full protocol. You had to wear a gown and a mask. It's putting patients, the hospital is, in with infectious diseases. They're lumping them all together in an effort to try to isolate it, the COVID vaccine spread. Elon Musk says, no, it wasn't me. The Starlink founder says that he didn't slow down his technology to inhibit Ukraine's drones and reaction time to Russian attacks. He's actually throwing President Trump and Secretary of War Pete Hegseth under the bus. Musk says any limits on speed or usage are decided by the U.S. military and ultimately POTUS. Police say street racing has left an innocent young man dead and a baby fighting for his life. On Tuesday night, on 97th and 118th Avenue, a racing motorcycle crashed into a bus shelter where a group of people were standing. A 21-year-old man was killed. A man and the boy's mother faced serious injuries, and doctors are trying to keep her 10-month-old baby boy alive. The 18-year-old driver, who was allegedly driving a BMW, is facing serious charges. And Hilary Swank, remember her? She won an Oscar for her performance in Million Dollar Baby, the boxing movie. She is my age. She is 52 years old, and she is pregnant. What? She gave birth to twins 3 years ago. Swank has said becoming a parent later in life gave her more patience and flexibility. And I don't understand how this is happening. I can't imagine 52 having a newborn at home.
15: No, thanks. Feels like they've hardly been home. Which they haven't, but the Oilers are back tonight for one game, and then they're away for one game.
1: Taking a look at the forecast, 12 degrees, sunny skies today, not as windy as we experienced yesterday. So 12 today, 4 degrees tonight, and then 20 degrees with sun tomorrow. We are going to zero in on Ukraine. They did something overnight they haven't done in a number of days. That's coming up next.
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17: Keeping up for police dealing with the three-vehicle collision southbound 170th Street on the Yellowhead Overpass. If you are southbound, you'll need to stay left. Westbound to go southbound turn lane, also keep left. Bit stop and go for those making their way across Fort Road just off 66th Street. And keeping out for barricades still up 112th Avenue over Wayne Gretzky Drive, westbound lane sharing. 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
1: A lot of focus on Russia and Ukraine. And Ukraine yesterday, or last night, I guess, hitting energy sites again in Russia. Morgan Smith joins us in studio. Good morning.
18: Good morning. Yeah, at least three strikes on energy infrastructure have taken place since Donald Trump announced what he said was a ceasefire agreement between Russia and Ukraine to stop attacking each other's energy facilities. ABC's chief foreign correspondent in panel with the latest.
19: We're now hearing that Ukraine is resuming attacks on Russian oil facilities. This is after a limited pause following that appeal from President Trump. But Russia, ignoring that appeal, launching repeated deadly attacks.
18: Now, panel says Russia took advantage yesterday of a slowdown of Ukrainian drones caused by an unexpected restriction suddenly imposed on their most trusted communication tool, Starlink, which he says is provided by the U.S.
20: The speeds were restricted. That, of course, then limits Ukraine's ability to defend itself and to launch counterattacks against Russian positions. Now, there was a post later on by an ex-defense minister yesterday who said, those speeds have been lifted back up again, but they're not at the level that they were before. And that raises further concerns about whether there's some kind of bigger force at play here to try and punish Ukraine.
18: Now, pushing back on the allegations, writing any limits on speed or usage are decided by the U.S. military and ultimately the President of the United States.
1: All right. Thanks so much, Morgan. It is 7:24. 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
18: 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One connection to the job you need. Maurice Scott away today. Of course, the football game tomorrow. Randy Kilburn joins us with a look at sports.
15: The Oilers are back from their trip to California, Stacey, where, as you know, they went 3-0 against Anaheim, San Jose, L.A. They've only played two home games so far this season. And as a reminder, the Oilers are still the only team that hasn't lost in regulation this season in the NHL. Their record, 5-0-1. But what if they were sitting 0-5-1? Would we be saying, hey, no big deal, it's early? Probably. Mm-hmm. Could say that about the Oilers' current record, too. It's early. Well, as analyst John Shannon asked on Oilers Now with Bob Stauffer on Wednesday afternoon.
5: Is it a lot nicer, a lot more relaxed, a lot more fun for the fans and everybody in the organization that they have no regulation losses? Absolutely. It's a ton of fun. But at the same time, what you have to really look at in all of this stuff is there progress amongst the new guys? I'm not worried about Connor, not worried about Leon or Evan Bouchard, but are we seeing progress from a guy like Ryan Shea? You talked about Emerson. You know, is there progress there? I think that really to me is how you can apply what's right or wrong or going right or wrong with the hockey club right now, considering no Hyman, no Nugent Hopkins, no Savoy. So to me, and by the way, is there progress in goal?
15: Right.
5: Which might be the biggest one. And what we've seen particularly at Devon Levi is as impressive as I think that could have been expected, knowing full well that the goalies that are on this team were quote-unquote had some damaged goods, and right now things are looking healthy.
15: Uh-huh, as they certainly are. So who plays in goal tonight? Does Zach Hyman hit the ice tonight? We'll know a ton more after the morning skate. Now, coverage tonight starts at 5:30. That's the face-off show. The puck drops shortly after 7, right here on 880 Ched.
18: Thanks so much, Randy. Well, I'm really pumped for our next interview. The story here is much bigger than football. We're talking to Deb Thompson, the wife of the late Elks owner, Larry. She doesn't do a lot of interviews, but she's with us today talking about carrying on Larry's vision and what it means to be a woman leading a CFL franchise. That's coming up after your newscast. This is Global News. It's 7:30. I'm Morgan Smith. Right now in Edmonton, it is -1. We're headed to a high of 12 this afternoon and 20 your high tomorrow. People who live along 97th Street are calling for more speed enforcement after a deadly crash on Tuesday night. An 18-year-old motorcyclist was allegedly racing a BMW when his bike jumped the curb and smashed through a bus shelter full of people near 118th Avenue. A 21-year-old man was killed, a 46-year-old man, an 18-year-old mother badly hurt, along with a woman's 10-month-old son, whose injuries could be life-threatening. Con Boss lives nearby and called 911 after the collision.
6: I hear these crotch rockets coming down north on 97. Next thing I hear is boom.
18: He says speeding by motorcycles is a persistent issue on the road. The motorcyclist is now facing charges. Police are still hunting for the BMW. A group of about 300 people are voicing concerns about a massive data center project near Wabam and Lake that they say they only learned about through a group chat, not public consultation. The data center would be built on 25 acres of land near TransAlta's Keep Hills and Sundance power plants. Residents calling for Parkland County to slow the approval process to mitigate concerns about property values and environmental impacts. The mayor insists the application is being scrutinized like any other. Well, a day after the NDP rallied for Canada in Calgary, the official opposition did it again last night in Edmonton. Former leader Rachel Notley took the stage, saying that when she left politics, she assumed there would be a time where she'd come to a rally to encourage people to vote.
7: However, I did not expect that what I would be doing was trying to get everybody to get out to vote to keep Alberta in. What I was looking forward to was getting everybody out to vote to get Danielle Smith out.
18: Prime Minister Mark Carney, meanwhile, headlines forever Canadian rallies in Calgary tonight and in Edmonton tomorrow at the Expo Centre. Albertans go to the polls on Monday. And you can tune in at 8 that night for Global's Decision Alberta coverage featuring our own Shea Ganim. A draft joint statement from Canada and the European Union lays out concrete steps to strengthen ties around digital security, defence and resources ahead of a major high-level summit in Montreal at the end of the month. Here's Karen Rebo.
8: The document, seen by the Canadian press, states that Ottawa and Brussels aim to let Canadian companies bid on cloud and artificial intelligence infrastructure contracts typically reserved for European companies. The leaked statement also launches plans for Canada to join in Europe's Galileo satellite navigation program and a deal to facilitate European investment in Canadian critical minerals. The expanded partnership marks a broader effort to shore up links in areas ranging from trade to education and the military, as Canada and the EU look to guard against a less reliable America. Karen Rebo, the Canadian Press.
18: Canada's health ministers are scheduled to meet in Winnipeg today to parse the federal government's funding extension. Federal Health Minister Marjorie Michel announced on social media yesterday the one-year extension represents $1.2 billion in funding. And some good news out of Yellowstone National Park. Small dog Luna has been found alive after she escaped from a cabin last month. Katie Boucher of Norris Arc Training and Recovery Center says the feisty Jack Russell Chihuahua mix was trapped yesterday.
9: They're doing some blood work to see how she's doing. She did lose about 10 pounds over the last month.
18: The owner has flown in from California to pick her up. Boucher says this is a reminder, Yellowstone is no place for your pets. I'm Morgan Smith, your next news at 8 on 880 CHED.
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24: Reports of a brand new collision causing a delay for those near 118th Avenue and 124th Street. Give yourself a few extra minutes as you're working your way eastbound. And delays due to a three-vehicle collision, 170th Street on the Yellowhead Overpass. Police are on scene. For those southbound, you'll need to stay left. Coming off the Yellowhead westbound to go southbound, also stay left. AI, the internet, Uncle Frank, everyone has an opinion on your money. 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With 880 CHED Time Saver Traffic, I'm Stacey Woodward.
1: Taking a look at 880 CHED weather, it's going to be a nice day, much less windy than it was yesterday. Wind gusts up to 40 kilometers an hour, but certainly not the 90 that we felt in some areas of the Edmonton area yesterday. So 12 degrees during the day, 4 degrees tonight, and then 20 tomorrow. Perfect fall football weather. You don't want to miss that one. Hanging out in Commonwealth Stadium with thousands of your closest friends. Currently in the city, it's -1.
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1: 7:36. Thanks so much for joining us here on This Morning. I'm really excited about this next interview because she doesn't do a lot of interviews. She was part of a family that fulfilled a lifelong dream, owning the Edmonton Elks football team. But after the sudden loss of her husband, Larry, Deb Thompson found herself carrying that dream forward without him. Now, as the team's owner, she's helping shape the future of one of Edmonton's most iconic sports franchises. So what is her vision for the green and gold, and how does she honor the legacy of a man who loved this team for more than 50 years? Deb joins us in studio, along with the CEO of the Elks, Chris Morris. Good morning.
2: Good morning, Stacey.
1: You're nervous. You don't do a lot of media.
2: I do not, no. This is, I think, my third one.
1: You sort of were, you know, Larry took sort of the spotlight, especially when it was announced that he was taking over the team.
2: Yeah, and he didn't enjoy public speaking either.
1: No.
2: We're kind of two peas in a pod that way, but I'm learning.
1: So you're hating every second here.
2: No.
1: I get it. I don't know much about you. I think that this sort of role has been thrust upon you unexpectedly and tragically.
2: Oh, I've always been in the background. Larry and I worked very closely together for almost 30 years. So I've been there. I just haven't kind of been in the forefront.
1: And so how does it feel now being in the forefront?
2: I'm actually really enjoying it. Like I said, it was Larry's vision and his passion to purchase the team. But in the last couple of years, it has become my passion as well. And I couldn't imagine not having that. Oh, it's a word I'm looking for.
3: Connection.
2: This organization in my life.
1: Yeah.
2: Yeah.
1: But my husband brought home a suit jacket that he bought when he was on a trip. And I'm like, oh, really? Did you need that? Was there a conversation like that when Larry's like, I think I'm going to buy the Edmonton Elks?
2: Through the 30 years I knew him, he always said, I'm going to own
1: really?
2: The Eskimos. Yeah. And he'd bring it up every couple of years, and it was probably the last five or six that he got really intent and more determined, especially after the name change, because, you know, he wasn't happy about the name change, but it didn't stop him from supporting the team. So we just really dug in our heels and, you know, tried to get our way in and find out who to talk to, number one.
1: This was a goal, right?
2: And he
1: fulfilled this dream of
2: exactly.
1: his.
2: Exactly. And I said to him after we got the team, I said, you realize you manifested that? He goes, what?
1: What's manifest? How many men would say exactly the same thing?
2: Exactly. It's not a thing that men think about, no. But he did. Like, I mean, it was
1: it's incredible.
2: In the back of his mind, you know, for many, many years. And it was always just something he wanted to do. And I'm just very grateful that he was able to fulfill that.
1: Yeah. Unfortunately, he didn't live. He died about a year after the purchase of the team. And so now it's been left to you. But he would be pretty happy right now. I think he'd be tickled pink to see what is happening with the Edmonton Elks and how you can't get tickets to the Edmonton Elks anymore, and just the vibrancy and the energy that it's taking up in the city of Edmonton right now.
2: Oh, absolutely. He'd be tickled pink.
1: I love that.
2: Yeah.
1: Am I going to jinx this, Chris? I don't know. If we make it to the Grey Cup.
2: When
1: we make it to the Grey Cup. I didn't know quite what the terminology should be. What do you think Larry would say?
2: He'd probably be speechless. He'd get teary, 100%. He could be very emotional when, you know, he was.
1: Because this is a team that he loved for five
2: 100,
1: decades, right?
2: 100%. He would be over the moon.
1: I don't think a lot or enough is said about you being the first female CFL owner. For a woman seeing that, I think that's really exciting to see that there is a woman in a traditionally male space.
2: Yes, and I honestly hadn't thought about it until Chris did a press conference last year, and that came out of his mouth, and I was just like, oh man, that's a big responsibility.
1: Chris, what does Deb bring to the table that maybe, what does she see that maybe other owners, other people in the football business, men, wouldn't?
3: Yeah, I think Deb, like, the thing that people don't know about Deb is that Deb and Larry were very, very closely connected in their business. So, like, when I went in to interview for this position, it was Deb and Larry there. And it wasn't just Larry asking questions. Both of them were there and both of them were involved. And I think that probably was the way their whole business ran. I know from talking to people that worked at Thompson, Deb was very much involved in the day-to-day with the business. So she's a very astute business person. She understands, I think, the way that Larry did things and the way that she does things are very similar to the way I believe they should be done. You get good people, you give them some authority to do things, you make sure you can trust them to do things, but then you kind of get out of the way and let them get to work and give them whatever support they need. And that's one thing that Deb's done incredibly well, is she's trusted some of the processes we put in place. Like, you get, sometimes there's a tendency in football, you get football people in place that really know what they're doing, but because it's almost like fantasy football. You feel, well, I could say who should be traded, or I should say who should be playing, or which coach should be here, or what should, and I think that's a little, the club got into a little bit of trouble with that in the past with, you know, people on the board or wherever the case may be, thinking that they can make football decisions. And I think it's really, really important. Even myself, who's been involved in football my whole life, I don't go down to our football offices and tell those guys who to play and what they should be doing and what schemes, and I let them do their jobs. And I talk to them, and Ed and I talk very, very closely, just like Deb and I talk very, very closely about the business, but it's not us telling each other what to do. It's us acting as support for one another. And I think that's one of her greatest strengths, is I think she has a very strong sense of who the right people are to have around, and then she figures out a way to, okay, how do I figure out whether I can trust this person or not? And then she just acts as support, and she makes sure she gives them what they need to be successful.
1: That's pretty nice to hear, hey?
2: It is. Thank you, Chris.
1: I heard that it's sort of become your happy place in a pretty rough year, a difficult year for your family.
2: I have a lot going on. It definitely has been one of the worst years that I've experienced in my lifetime. And yes, I don't know what I would do without my happy place, which is at the stadium.
1: Your football friends, your football family.
2: Yeah, my football, if they're not friends, they're family.
1: Yeah. Oh, I can only imagine. Yeah. When you look ahead, we're going to take a bit of a break, and hopefully you guys can stick around. You guys can stick around, right?
2: Yeah.
1: We have a couple of bills to pay coming up. But when you look ahead at the legacy of the history of the Edmonton Elks, are you going to put your own stamp on things, or do you think you're going to try to preserve Larry's dream? Are you going to start maybe a dream of your own for this team?
2: Our dreams were very similar, so I don't see a lot of change to kind of our original vision. It, like I said, it wasn't just Larry's vision. It was both of ours. And we spent a lot of time, talking and, planning what we wanted to do. So I am very confident what Larry wanted, but I also know what I want as well.
1: Is there one thing you're just like, we need to do this? Because I know that if I was the owner of the team, I'd bring back the Safeway seal. Mascot,
2: the Safeway seal.
1: He made me laugh all the time. I don't know.
2: We brought back Nanook. We brought back the fire truck. We brought back a lot of those old traditions, which I really love. And I think a lot of the fans really love as well. We need to start some new ones as well. So we're working on that.
1: Okay, and maybe you'll give me some indication of what those new things are coming up. We want to talk about that, and we also want to talk about the two home games that are still left that we need to sell tickets for, because the weather is selling itself.
2: Yeah.
1: 20 degrees, like, are you kidding me, in mid-October to watch a football game? Yes, please. And also talking about the legacy of Larry Thompson. And also coming up, our 880 Ched News Hit coming up next.
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5: An 18-year-old motorcyclist faces charges on allegations his street race with a BMW left a young man dead and two adults and a 10-month-old baby in hospital. Police allege his bike was speeding when it jumped the curb and smashed through a full bus shelter on 97th Street at 111th Avenue Tuesday night. EPS still trying to track down the BMW. Ukrainian missiles and drones have struck a Russian oil refinery today, the day after nearly 600,000 Ukrainians lost electricity from a Russian attack on a power plant. Meanwhile, Kyiv says it did not get the usual attack warning from its Western allies yesterday, and that its drones were slowed when Elon Musk's Starlink network imposed restrictions without warning. Musk says it wasn't his call, but the U.S. military's. Alberta charities could be hurting this holiday season if a new survey by Deloitte Canada is any indicator. It says the rising cost of living has a third of respondents planning to spend less, and that means

0: registered third-party advertiser.
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2: Sounds like crews are clearing off this minor collision, 118th Avenue at 124th Street. Still a bit of volume, though, working its way eastbound. We have quite the slowdown, though, for those across 170th Street as police remain on scene of a three-vehicle collision on the Yellowhead Overpass. Southbound, stay to the left for those coming off of westbound Yellowhead to go southbound. You'll also need to stay left. 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With 880 CHED Time Saver Traffic, I'm Stacey Woodward.
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8: Joined in studio by Deb Thompson, the Edmonton Elks owner, along with the CEO of the club, Chris Morris, talking about the legacy of Larry Thompson. And you've got some big plans.
10: We do, after we win the Grey Cup.
8: So after we win the Grey Cup, what happens? You've got some things on the docket to pay tribute to Larry.
11: The community center. Yeah,
10: yes.
11: Do you want to talk about
10: Sorry.
11: That?
10: Yes, go ahead.
11: Chris. So we're putting we have a bid for the federal and provincial government right now, and the municipal government's all in on this to revitalize the Commonwealth neighborhood. So our idea is to have a dome structure go over top of Clark and build a community center around that. What that'll do is it'll facilitate us being able to use our players every day after school and have open time, free open time for the kids of that community to come in and engage in activity and have structured time. The idea is to build it out with the community and make sure there's those multiple stakeholders involved, and then eventually have it so that like parents can bring their kids here, they leave their kids there, they go for ELL instruction, they learn the language, and we just create a hub in inner city Edmonton that helps make it better. And I think for us and

0: for the Deb, you know, for Deb's family, like they've spent a lot of time and a lot of money over the years supporting community. Mm-hmm. And this is a tangible thing you can touch, that you can go there and watch the impact that it's having. And I just think it's a wonderful, wonderful initiative for the CFL and for the Edmonton Elks to be involved with.
1: Yeah, community. There's been a huge focus on the community since the Thompson family, since you guys bought the team.
2: That's always been our focus, yeah.
1: Yeah. Let's talk about getting the community and their butts in the seats on Friday. And then there's a playoff game coming up as well. So we've got two home games coming up.
0: Yeah, so the game this Friday is huge. Like our attendance right now, we're over 20 right now, but I always think of going to Winnipeg. Like, if we were going to Winnipeg to play them, there'd be 35,000 people in the stands, and you wouldn't be able to hear yourself think. So whenever we were on the field, Winnipeg, the fans would be screaming so loud that we wouldn't be able to function on offense. We wouldn't be able to run a regular snap count. There's a whole bunch of things that would impact us, right? Because fans really impact the game. So it would be wonderful to get enough people into that stadium tomorrow night where Winnipeg can't function. And, you know, we're talking 25, 30,000 people to make that happen. So we're anticipating and we're hopeful that that's going to happen. And I think with the lead up we have to the playoff game, if we can get that playoff game and we can get to a Western final here, you know, getting that up to maybe 40 would be outstanding. And just having a massive home field advantage for our players and having the community just sort of have that coming of age moment where, okay, the Elks are back. There's actually a team here that cares. There's a family here that cares. They've brought it forward. They've done all these things right, and just sort of supporting that vision.
1: And I've run out of time, Chris, but let's talk about prices for you. Playoff tickets are on sale right now, right?
0: Yeah, playoff tickets are on sale, and we haven't raised our prices. I know it's practice in pro sports to raise prices for the playoffs, but we feel we owe it to our fans who haven't had a playoff game here at home for the last 10 years. We're leaving our prices as is, and we're hopeful that they respond and attend that game.
1: That's huge.
0: Yeah, it's exciting.
1: Yeah. Yeah. All right. Thanks so much for coming in. I really appreciate it. I know you're a little out of your comfort zone, but you did a fantastic job. So
2: thank you
1: so much
2: for having us.
1: We've been talking to Deb Thompson and Chris Morris from the Edmonton Elks Sports. Even more sports coming up next.
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10: Even though the Milwaukee Brewers had the best record in the majors during the regular season, did anyone realistically see the Brewers being one win away from sweeping the defending World Series champs in the National League Championship Series? Probably not. The L.A. Dodgers cannot find any offense against the Brewers. Milwaukee won Game 3 in this best-of-seven 6-2 last night. Brewers can move on to the World Series with a win in L.A. tonight. Are the Dodgers capable of winning four in a row against Milwaukee? Oh, yeah, for sure they are. But not very likely. The ALCS continues this morning in Cleveland at 11 o'clock our time. The Guardians and the Tampa Bay Devil Rays tied at a win apiece. The Oilers, they're back from their trip to California where, as you know, they went 3-0 against Anaheim, San Jose, and L.A. They've only played two home games so far this season. And as a reminder, the Oilers still the only team that hasn't lost in regulation this season. Tonight at 7 o'clock, Rogers Place, the Utah Mammoth are the visitors. Utah leads the Central Division. Back to the Oilers-Utah game for just a second. Who do we see in goal for the Oilers tonight? Devin Levi, Tristan Jarry. Well, we'll soon find out who starts in goal tonight after the morning skate at Rogers. And does Zach Hyman play tonight? Coverage starts at 5:30. That's the face-off show. The puck drops a little after 7 o'clock right here on 880 CHED. Final regular season home game for the Elks tomorrow night at Commonwealth Stadium. The Winnipeg Blue Bombers are here, and they're going to be a desperate club to face. They need to win one of their final two games to grab a crossover playoff spot. But if they win both, well, the Bombers would then play in the West semifinal. That's not going to be all that easy. And that's a look at sports, Stacey.
1: All right. Thanks so much, Randy. Well, come with me to Portugal. Details on a bucket list trip to the home of port and those delicious and creamy Portuguese tarts. Have you ever had one of those? Oh, they're so good. And there's some history in Portugal, too, as well. We're going to talk about a trip that you can come with me to Portugal. We've got all the details coming up after the news.
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12: This is Global News. It's 8 o'clock. Good morning. I'm Morgan Smith. Right now in Edmonton, it's -1. We're headed to a high of 12 this afternoon and 20, your high for tomorrow. Well, the Supreme Court of Canada says it plans to hear an appeal of Ottawa's ban on single-use plastic. The story just coming in this half hour. Now, the Federal Court of Appeal overturned a lower court decision back in January, allowing the federal government to keep the ban in place. Alberta's government has been pushing for Ottawa to scrap the legislation. A 21-year-old man is dead and three others, including a baby, seriously injured after a motorcycle crashed into a bus shelter Tuesday night while racing a BMW. The rider now facing charges, and Global's Sarah Ryan spoke with some of the first people on scene.
13: According to police, an 18-year-old motorcyclist was racing a BMW north on 97th Street when the bike hopped the curb and crashed into the shelter. Four innocent bystanders were rushed to hospital. A 21-year-old man died. A 46-year-old man and 18-year-old mother sustained serious injuries. Her 10-month-old baby boy's injuries are described as life-threatening. Key and Cross Koshin rushed to help the victims.
14: There was glass shattered all over the street. The bike was in pieces. There was people all over the street, obviously making sure that the victims were okay.
13: The motorcycle rider was also hurt. He's being charged with dangerous operation of a vehicle causing death and bodily harm. Investigators continue to look for the driver of the BMW he was racing. Meanwhile, people who live and work on 97th Street are calling for more of a police presence, saying speeding here is a perpetual problem. Now it's resulted in death. Sarah Ryan, Global News.
12: Parkland County's mayor says the approval process will be as rigorous as any other, but some Wabamun Lake residents say any news of a major data center came through a group chat, not public consultation. Melissa Waddell joined the Parkland Pushback Community Chat, where about 300 people are sharing their concerns. What else says the county should slow things down, saying site grading shouldn't start without a master development plan.
15: We want to understand and mitigate any of the environmental impacts. We want people that have property nearby to be adequately consulted, and for any like negative things that might be happening to their property, including property value, to be considered before these projects go up.
12: Waddell says she asked Technology Minister Nate Glubish how residents should navigate what she feels is a confusing regulatory process. She said Glubish told her to email his office for help. She took his advice back in July, but says she has not heard back. With the nearest advanced polling place 80 kilometers away, many people in Coutts say they plan to cast their ballot on Monday. Coutts was the center of 2022's Alberta trucker blockade, which shut down the Canada-U.S. border crossing for about 2 weeks. William Hardy runs the Doubletree Motel in the community and says he does not favor separating, but he thinks the vote's a good idea.
16: People have made a lot of news, a lot of noise over this, and it's probably good, like I say, for send a message to Ottawa.
12: Meanwhile, we're seeing more rallies and town halls trying to win Albertans' votes. U of C political science professor Melanie Thomas says she's increasingly concerned by just how many voters don't appear to know what's on the ballot.
17: People who called the referendum and the people who are taking positions in the referendum had a responsibility to pair that with a robust campaign, precisely because we know that that's how the public learns, and that hasn't happened.
12: Prime Minister Mark Carney will headline a Forever Canadian campaign event tonight in Calgary, then again tomorrow at the Edmonton Expo Centre. He's slated to speak with Global Calgary shortly. The Vatican says Pope Leo has resumed working from the hospital after doctors removed a cancerous nodule from his lung on Tuesday. Today's physiotherapy session involved full mobility exercises. Doctors still waiting results to determine whether the cancer has spread and further treatment is needed. I'm Morgan Smith. Your next news at 8:30 on 880 CHED.
1: Thanks so much, Morgan. It is time now to check traffic, and it's brought to you by James H. Brown and Associates, Alberta Injury Lawyers, the heavy hitters of injury law. Here's Stacey Woodward.
18: Pretty big delays right now for those on the southeast link of the Anthony Henday. A collision eastbound just off of 34th Street causing a huge backup past 66. Gave yourself a lot of time to work your way through. Looks like this is also affecting westbound lanes as well. So stop and go as emergency crews arrive on scene. We also have police dealing with a collision involving three vehicles. 170th Street on the Yellowhead overpass. Southbound stay to the left. Westbound to southbound also stay left. AI, the internet, Uncle Frank, everyone has an opinion on your money. Cut through the noise. 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With 880 CHED Time Saver Traffic, I'm Stacey Woodward.
1: 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Not going to be as windy as it was yesterday. Sunny skies. 4 degrees tonight and then 20 tomorrow. When we were just talking about the Elks game, like, you can't ask for a better game night. Fall football, 20 degrees at Commonwealth Stadium tomorrow. Currently, it's minus one.
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1: 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Yes. We've been playing Name Five Things. You have 10 seconds to name five things, and I give you a topic, and you have to name five things that relate to that topic. We had one guy earlier this week who, it was five things that you don't do at concerts, and he said, get naked. And then he laughed at his own joke, but then it ate up too much time, so he only gave me four instead of five things you don't do at a concert, so don't laugh at your own jokes. We're going to play Name Five Things coming up just at 8:30 this morning. Well, CHED listeners and I have had the best time together seeing the world. Now, we were blown away driving by herds of elephants in South Africa. We went on a safari, and the elephants were prolific. There was an elephant absolutely everywhere. And the food that we ate and the beaches we hung out on in Thailand earlier this year, it made so many dreams come true, for me at least, and for the 25 other people that came on the trip with me. Now, let's imagine sipping Portuguese port, overlooking the Atlantic, wandering cobblestone streets, discovering beautiful towns, and eating your way through one of Europe's most delicious destinations. Portugal is calling, and in 2027 I am heading there, and you can come with me. If Portugal has been sitting on your travel wish list and you're ready to pull the trigger, you'll want to hear this. Jason Laliberti from New West Travel joins us on the line. Hey, Jason.
2: Hey, Stacey.
1: Portugal's so popular right now, and for good reason.
2: It is. It's one of the most popular destinations in Europe right now, and it is for good reason. It's a food lover's paradise, and it's a wine lover's paradise. So if you combine those two, you can see why it's so popular right now.
1: Yeah, check and check, my friend. It's a really good fit for people who want to see Europe and have a great time and get a little bit of history and also eat really good food. Can you tell us about the itinerary you have planned?
2: Yeah, no, it's a great itinerary. So we've teamed up with Intrepid Travel to put together this tailor-made itinerary. So we're going to be departing May 19th next year, and it's a 14-day trip through just Portugal. So we're going to start in Lisbon and finish in Porto. There's going to be lots of great local tours included. We actually have a feature stay at the Douro Valley Gale Vineyards Hotel. So that'll be a very cool experience for everyone if you want to do some wine tours. They also have a beautiful farm-to-table restaurant at the hotel, a full-service spa. So there's going to be lots of cool little stops along the way.
1: And you always put us in really amazing experiences and in hotels too, right? We're not hosteling this, Jason.
2: No, we want this to be a high exclusive trip. So we always handpick these hotels. We do lots of research prior to putting these itineraries together. So I think when people go on these trips and they come back, they love the hotels that we select for them.
1: Yeah, so we're going to see all of the historic stuff, the stuff that all the tourists normally see. But you're also, it sounds like with this vineyard trip, that we're going to discover places that tourists might not get an opportunity to go to otherwise.
2: Yeah, so in the vineyards, there's lots of really cool local wineries that we're going to visit and do some tastings. And we're even going to have a picnic lunch one day that kind of overlooks the Douro Valley. So I think that'll be a great experience for everyone. But like you said, there's lots of great tours included. We're going to do a few cooking classes. We have a tile painting workshop in Porto included. We're even going to do a seafood lunch on the coast one day as well. So lots of great experiences for everyone.
1: Ooh, I'm getting so excited. You know what, Jason? I have to give you some heck because you have spoiled me, because I don't want to plan my own trips, because you do such a good job in planning these trips that when I have to actually plan my own trips, I'm like, I can't do as good a job as New West Travel does. So, bad Jason.
2: No, that's what we're here for, and that's what we love to do. We love to provide exceptional experiences for people when they travel. And we even had your mom. She was in the office the other day, and she booked onto the trip. So she's, I don't know if she told you, but she's coming on the trip as well.
1: My mom's coming. All right. Well, she can hang out with Stacy's mom. She's got it going on.
2: Exactly. So it was great to see her the other day. So she's really excited to go on the trip as well.
1: Oh, she didn't text me. I knew she was thinking about it, but I didn't know she pulled the trigger. So that's awesome. What is the advantage of traveling? Because I have to say, you know, you just think, oh, group tour. But you know what? We all become friends. We still talk. I still get messages from the people from my South Africa trip from 2 years ago. It is, you do make friends and you develop bonds with these people.
2: You do. You know, you're on a trip with people for 13, 14 days, and generally everybody gets along. And we've had trips where people make lifelong friends. And like you said, lots of the chats are so active from South Africa and Thailand. With this trip, it is going to be a smaller group departure, so we'll cap it at 25 or 26 people. And that gives for a more intimate experience and more hands-on things to do in destination. So we really want to give that small group feel on this tour.
1: Yeah, and you don't have to worry about planning details and getting to the bus stop or anything. Like you have people who have your back that can get you where you need to go, and you can actually just focus on eating and drinking and seeing the sights. How can people join in, Jason?
2: Well, they can visit our website. All the information is at newwesttravel.com, and they can also call the office this morning, and we'd love to have listeners join you again on the trip. I will say it's been popular this week. We've had quite a few bookings, and we do have an exclusive promotion on right now as well. So if you book by November 15th, you can save $500 per person.
1: So November 15th, you can save a little bit of money. Thanks so much, Jason. I can't wait. And thanks so much for putting together another fabulous itinerary.
2: Thanks, Stacey. We're looking forward to it.
1: We've been talking to Jason Laliberti from New West Travel, talking about this trip that he has planned for me and a bunch of Ched listeners. We're going to have my mom's coming. So, you know, it's going to be fun if Sharon's coming, right? She can't outdrink you, but she doesn't drink much wine, but she's a whole lot of fun. And so we want you to come, and you can get a hold of New West Travel. You can head to the website or give them a shout and find out a little bit more. And if you want to like stay in Europe while you're there, you may as well go to Spain. Maybe they can accommodate that as well. It is 8:14 coming up. A motorcycle crashed into a bus shelter earlier this week, killing a young man and putting a baby in hospital fighting for its life. We'll have some details about that crash coming up next.
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4: 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Well, unless you're Alberta's NDP. NDP MLA David Egan is against new oil projects.
5: And I say that we have no new approvals for tar sand projects.
4: MLA Janice Irwin wants anti-oil extremists in classrooms. And NDP leader Nahed Nenshi calls a West Coast pipeline a pipe dream. Canadians are saying yes. Why is Alberta's NDP saying no?
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1: There's already been more than 400 cases of the flu in Alberta, and it's not even officially cold and flu season yet. With that high number so early in the season and a different strain that we may not have stored immunity for, it has prompted the province to push out their vaccine rollout a little bit early. So now you can book a shot now instead of having to wait until October 19th. And COVID outbreaks overwhelming the Royal Alexandra Hospital. It's putting patients with infectious diseases together, or lumping them all together in an effort to try to isolate the COVID spread. 174,000 people cast a ballot in advance polls on day one. Some people reporting that they were not allowed to wear Canadian or Albertan apparel. The Edmonton Journal reporting this morning that one person in Calgary had to conceal her maple leaf. Elections Alberta says, hey, that should not have happened, as there is no ban on Canadian clothes or Alberta insignias. Police say street racing has left an innocent young man dead and a baby fighting for his life. On Tuesday, 118th Avenue, 97th Street, a racing motorcycle crashed into a bus shelter where a group of people were just standing there waiting for the bus. A 21-year-old man died. A man and the boy's mother faced serious injuries. They're in hospital, and doctors are trying to keep her 10-month-old baby boy alive. The 18-year-old driver, who was allegedly racing a white BMW at the time, is facing charges. Hilary Swank, remember her? She won an Oscar for her performance in Million Dollar Baby. She is my age. She's 52. And she's pregnant. She gave birth to twins just 3 years ago, Swank says. Becoming a parent later in life gave her more patience and flexibility. And Zach Bryan is coming to Edmonton. He's playing August 1st at Commonwealth Stadium. John Fogerty from CCR is going to open for him. That's going to be quite the show, Randy.
8: It sure is. This is going to be a good show tonight, too, I think. They've played six games. Only two of those have been here, but the Oilers are home tonight. And then they hit the road again, and talking about a million-dollar baby, Hilary Swank, really?
1: Yeah.
8: Pregnant at 52.
1: Yeah, I can't do it. Can't
8: no.
1: Do it.
8: No, thanks.
1: I've closed up shop. Taking a look at the weather forecast, it's going to be a decent day. 12 degrees, sunny skies, 4 degrees tonight, and then tomorrow it is going to be the piece de resistance. It's all a French, little French accent for you, because it's going to be 20 and sunny. It's going to be absolutely beautiful for October 16th. Currently, it's -1. We're going to zero in on that really tragic crash that happened on the north side of Edmonton coming up next.
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10: The Oilers return home tonight after a perfect 3-for-3 on a road trip through California over the past week. Through their opening six games, Edmonton have yet to lose in regulation. Tonight, the Oilers host the Mammoth before turning around and heading to Utah to face them again on Saturday. 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
12: Like, police have cleared off that collision 170th Street at the Yellowhead overpass, but still quite a bit of volume for those trying to make their way off those westbound Yellowhead lanes to go southbound onto 170th. And slow going due to a collision southeast Anthony Henday eastbound just after 34th Street. Tomorrow at Shoppers Drug Mart, open your app, shop, scan, and get 20 times the points or 25 times the points with a PC Financial card. 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With 880 CHED Time Saver Traffic, I'm Stacey Woodward.
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1: Morgan Smith joins us in studio to talk about that motorcycle crash. Just people waiting for a bus in a shelter when a speeding motorcycle crashed into them, killing one person and leaving a baby fighting for his life. Just really sad. And you're going to give us more information on what led up to it.
16: Yeah, apparently 97th Street, which is, according to some people that Global News spoke with, is a hotbed for speeding. Yeah. Apparently, a motorcycle was allegedly racing a white BMW, and then it hopped the curb at 118th Avenue and just obliterated this bus shelter with four people inside, including...
1: Like, literally, you can't see the bus shelter
16: No, it's gone. All you see is, like, the broken metal shards of, like, the base that was holding it up. Global News spoke with Kian Cross-Koshin. He witnessed it. The crash, and spoke with him yesterday just steps from that demolished shelter.
17: First thing I heard was just a very loud bang, and I heard people screaming. So when I heard them screaming, I immediately called 911 and informed them of the situation. Seen people kind of laying around the street, and then I seen the biker just over there. Kind of looked like he flew off of his bike, so he was laying on his back.
16: Yeah, he says that the crashes in that area are really common. In fact, he said, or even earlier the same day he spoke to Global News, he almost was hit in an intersection just like in that same one block vicinity. And he says
1: it's kind of ripe for speeding, though, that stretch, because it's so straight.
16: It's
1: three lanes.
16: Yep.
1: And, there's one light between 118th Avenue and Yellowhead Trail.
16: Yeah, he says speeding in the area is a big problem. He says they're always speeding, at least just from as far as he's concerned.
17: Once again, just something I think that was completely avoidable. I guess now that there's no speed cameras or anything like that, it kind of seems like a lot more speeding has been happening in this area.
16: Yeah, and Con Boss, he lives on 97th Street. He says it's heartbreaking to know that that 21-year-old man lost his life so senselessly.
18: That's really hard. I expected the biker to die. But innocent in bus shelter? That's a real good lesson for anybody with a car truck. Slow the hell down with this racing. Excuse my language. That's how I feel.
16: Yeah, he thinks police should be speed camping out there because, you know, these bikes can reach dangerous speeds extremely quickly.
18: Take one of them crotch rockets, light it up down there. By the time you hit third gear, you tell me what you're doing. 80, 90 mile an hour.
16: Huh. Yeah, I'd be curious to know. I can't remember if this was one of the areas that the city of Edmonton wanted to ask the city or ask the province for an exemption to the ban on photo radar.
1: Yeah, there were eight sites.
16: There were
1: eight sites.
16: And I would not be at all surprised if this was one of them.
1: Yeah, and they asked the minister to review these eight sites so they could put up speed cameras. And the minister, Devin Dreeshan, still, after a year, has not gotten back to him. About giving them a permission, a thumbs up or a thumbs down on whether they can install speed cameras at eight different locations around the city.
16: Yeah, I know that Mayor Nack was telling us that he was told that we would get a decision this fall. It is still the fall, technically, so hopefully that decision will be coming soon.
1: Well, fingers crossed. All right, thanks so much, Morgan. Sports is coming up next.
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9: The Oilers back from their trip to California, where they played relatively well, didn't they? And they're playing well generally. Oilers fans are seeing how head coach Mike Babcock has grabbed the players' attention, you'd have to say. And as analyst Pierre LeBrun said on Oilers Now with Bob Stauffer on Wednesday,
10: "It's full Babcock effect right now. It's interesting reading some of the quotes of the Oilers players after the game last. You know, it wasn't their best game, as you know, but they kind of relied on their structure to get through. And that says a lot to me already a couple weeks into the season that you would hear stuff like that out of that room. You know, the whole butterfly effect thing, in terms of what if, I mean, that's the history of pro sports. I mean, there's so many different forks in the road and things that you could have done and people you could have hired, but we all know the Oilers wanted to talk to Bruce Cassidy. We're denied permission. I will also tell you that I'm pretty confident in saying that had Pete DeBoer hit the free agent market, which he decided not to by taking the Islanders job with 2 weeks left in the regular season, but had he decided to go to the market, I think for sure Stan Bowman would have wanted to talk to him, I bet, too. Yeah, just all obvious veteran candidates, right?
11: Right.
10: But the way it all worked out, DeBoer unavailable, Cassidy unavailable, and it's not, I mean, listen, at the end of the day, you know, they end up with a controversial hire. We all know that. But let's see where this goes. I mean, it's why I think it's the Oilers are the most intriguing team in the entire National Hockey League this year, regardless of the outcome.
9: Now, tonight at Rogers Place, the Utah Mammoth are the visitors, Utah leading the Central Division. Who do we see in goal for the Oilers tonight? And does Zach Hyman play? We'll know a ton more after this morning's skate. Coverage tonight starts at 5:30. That's the face-off show. Puck drops shortly after 7, right here on 880 Ched.
8: Thanks so much, Randy. Well, we have tickets to give away to Nickelback. Want to go? Want to play Name Five Things? You could be there at Rogers Place next April. Call right now, 780-451-8800.
0: This is Global News. It's 8:30. I'm Morgan Smith. Right now in Edmonton, it's minus one. We're headed to a high of 12 this afternoon, 20 your high tomorrow. Edmonton police are still hunting for the driver of a BMW that witnesses say was racing a motorcycle on 97th Street ahead of a deadly crash Tuesday night. The bike jumped the curb near 111th Avenue, destroying a bus shelter with four people inside, including a 10-month-old baby boy. A 21-year-old man was killed. The other people seriously hurt, including the child. Motorcyclist now faces charges, and EPS is seeking any witnesses or tips which could lead them to the BMW. Prime Minister Mark Carney is in Alberta campaigning for you to vote option one in the separation question on Monday's referendum day. PM tells Global's Calgary Morning News that Albertans should want to stay in Canada now.
11: We are at a point in Alberta where we can boldly move forward. There's so much going on. There's so much to do. The world's opening up to Canada. Let's take advantage of it. Or take another path, which is not the one I recommend, which is subject ourselves to uncertainty, slower economy, higher debt, higher taxes, and missed opportunity.
0: He says if Albertans question remaining in Canada, the capital from private investors that goes with recently announced major projects could disappear. Now, Forever Canadian, far from the only interest group taking no chances to get out the vote on Monday. Here's Global's Eric Bay.
12: Inside this Edmonton temple, volunteers with our Alberta Advantage are stopping people on their way out the door, making sure they vote in the referendum. At the University of Alberta, the Students' Union is running its own Get Out the Vote campaign, while independence proponents are also encouraging people to cast their ballots, and Alberta's NDP is holding what it calls Save Canada rallies this week. They're all trying to make sure people get to the polls.
13: They'd be contacting them by email, by phone, by text message. And my guess is they probably have a message in there, please let us know once you've voted. Because the only way that they're going to be able to scrutinize this vote is if the people they're encouraging to vote actually respond and say, yes, I have voted.
12: The Premier's office says the province is going to encourage voting by continuing its advertising campaign, and the Premier will keep traveling across the province to speak with Albertans. Eric Bay, Global News.
0: Alberta's been pushing for Ottawa to scrap its ban on single-use plastics, and now the Supreme Court of Canada says it will hear an appeal of the legislation. This after a unanimous decision from the Federal Court of Appeal in January overturned a lower court ruling. It found that the government's decision to list plastic manufactured items as toxic was in fact reasonable. Ottawa's ban targets six types of single-use plastics like straws, grocery bags, stir sticks, and the six-pack rings used to hold soda and beer cans. Government said it chose those items because they were commonly found in litter and had known and accessible alternatives. And some Parkland County residents are calling for a slowdown on the approval process for a proposed data center near Wabamun Lake, saying there's been a lack of consultation on the impact to property values and the environment. Melissa Waddell says she learned about the project through a community chat. At a town hall, she asked Technology Minister Nate Glubish how residents were supposed to navigate the regulatory process.
14: I got up to the mic and I asked him my question, and I said, where is the understanding of the regulatory process for citizens? Because we feel like we're doing a full-time job trying to understand even what's happening in our backyard. His answer to me was, email us anytime and we'll help you understand that.
0: Waddell says she's still waiting for a response to the email she sent in July. I'm Morgan Smith. Your next news at 9 on 880 CHED.
8: 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Here's Stacey Woodward.
15: Still some volume making its way across the southeast leg of the Anthony Henday. If you're eastbound due to a collision just off of 34th Street, give yourself some time to work your way through. And there may be a minor fender bender now to keep an eye out for. A bit stop and go still for those trying to come off the Yellowhead westbound to go southbound onto 170th Street. Canadian Tire's biggest tire sale is on now. 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With 880 CHED Time Saver Traffic, I'm Stacey Woodward.
8: 880-CHED weather brought to you by James H. Brown and Associates, Alberta Injury Lawyers, the heavy hitters of injury law. It's going to be a decent day today. Sunny skies, 12 degrees, not as windy as it was yesterday, 4 degrees tonight, and then 20 with sunny skies on Friday. Currently, it's minus 1.
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0: Nickelback. Want to go see them? They're coming to Rogers Place for their Everything Under the Sun tour. Sunday, April 3rd. So it is a weeknight. You got to work, kind of a weeknight because you got to work the next day. But come on, they're going to put an absolutely fabulous show on. Of course, you could get tickets, Ticketmaster, or you can call us right now, 780-451-8800. We're also going to be giving away tickets tomorrow as well. So if you're not successful today, you can listen tomorrow morning and you could win a chance to go see the Alberta Rock Band. We're going to play...
1: Name five things.
0: Name five things. I'm going to give you a topic, and you have to name five things that relate to that topic. We've been very successful over the last number of days. Don't laugh at your own jokes. I told the story earlier about the guy who he asked him five things you can't do at a concert, and he said, go naked, and then he sort of laughed, but then he ran out of time. And so I only got four of the five things, so don't do that. Good morning, Chris.
2: Yeah, good morning.
0: How are you doing this morning?
2: I'm okay. How are you doing, Stacey?
0: I'm good. You a big fan of Nickelback?
2: Absolutely, yeah.
0: All right, are you ready?
2: My wife, yeah.
0: Are you ready to name five things?
2: I'm sure going to try, yeah.
0: Okay, well, good luck, my friend. All right,
2: Thank you. Name five things.
0: Name five instruments you'll find in a rock band. Go.
2: Bass, drums, keyboard, guitar, oh, you're kidding me. Piano.
0: I think you got it. You got it.
2: Okay.
0: Just under the wire, Chris, but you got it.
2: Yeah, well, I thought maybe keyboards and piano might be the same. But
0: technically not, because you never see Billy Joel on a keyboard.
2: That's true.
0: He's a piano man.
2: Keyboards can make a whole bunch of different sounds as well. So, yeah.
0: There
2: piano
0: you go.
2: Makes one sound, keyboard make a whole bunch. So,
0: what's your favorite Nickelback tune?
2: That's a good tune. Probably some of the earlier stuff, eh? Like Too Bad and stuff like that.
0: Yes. They've got some good ones.
2: They do. Yeah.
0: It's the band we love to hate, but we know all of the words, and we rock it out, and we're playing air guitar whenever one of their songs comes on the radio. Hey, hold on, Jeff's just going to get all of your information, and we'll get back to you. Okay.
2: Okay. Thank you so much, Stacey.
0: No problem. Thanks for playing. That was Chris, and we do have another set of tickets to give away tomorrow. So that is our last set of tickets. So you're going to name five things on Friday, and hopefully it's a fantastic Friday as you head towards the weekend. Coming up on the 9 a.m. free-for-all, this is going to happen around just after the 9:30 news. We're going to talk to Andrew Clark from the Globe and Mail. He talked about parking, and I want to pick your brain on this before we have the conversation with Andrew. So you're at West Edmonton Mall, and it's really, really busy. And you're sort of circling the parking lot and you see somebody, maybe follow them to your car, to their car, and they get in and they sit there. And they sit there and you're standing, you're sitting there, you know, like you're ready to go in. You've got your flashers on, so you've claimed this spot and they're not going anywhere. They're just sitting there. Do you get angry? How angry do you get? How much leeway do you give them before, A, you start honking, or B, you just give up and try to find another spot? And how about we do a little bit of a role reversal? How long do you wait in the car? You see somebody, you know, it's really busy, it's Christmas Eve, and you've got your packages, you're so happy that you can get out of that mall, and you go to your car, and somebody's followed you to the car. Do you sort of dawdle a little bit? Do you go, I'm just going to make this guy wait a little bit because this is mine. It's a little bit of a territorial business. Or, like me, I'm like, I got to go. This guy's waiting. You know, I think, well, I wouldn't want to wait that long. So I am out of that parking spot as soon as I can. Jeff, which one are you? You go to your car. Somebody's followed you to the spot. What are you? Are you the, I got to get out of here, or I'm going to take my dear sweet time?
3: I am going to take my time every single time on that
0: Why?
3: One. Yeah, for sure. You know what? I'm sorry. You don't get to rush me, you know, to get out of that spot. I'll get out of the spot when I'm ready to. Maybe I have something to do in the car. Maybe I get there. I want to make a phone call. Got to send a text. tech, something like that. There's all kinds of things you want to do. And you don't need somebody rushing you, right? Like, I'm sorry if you're waiting for a space.
0: They're not really rushing you. They're just waiting for your spot.
3: Yeah, but that's kind of... They're putting pressure on you to get out of the spot, right? So that's kind of rushing you a little. Well, they're just sitting there waiting, right? Like, tapping on their steering wheel.
0: So you're deliberately going slower because there's somebody waiting.
3: I wouldn't say deliberately, but I'm also not going to speed my life up because they're waiting, right? Like, I've got stuff to do. Like I said, maybe you get in your car, you want to send a text message. You can't do that while you're driving, right? So you're going to do that while you're still parked in the parking spot. And if they want to wait for you to do that, well, that's kind of on them. And I don't think I need to be...
0: What about how are you reacting when you're waiting, when you're that car waiting for that spot?
3: Well, you know... That's a tough one, right? Because, like, I don't usually wait for a spot like that because, you know, I'll kind of keep driving around. I'll tell you the one that I hate the most, and this is probably going to really get the text line going. I don't like the people that back into their spots, and then you wait for them to do that. That is a little bit different, right? Because you're waiting for them to do something to make their life easier after. Well, you know what? My life could have been easier if I could have just kept driving instead of having to wait for you, right? So...
0: Yeah, I don't like the backer-uppers either. Yeah. I feel like they're show-offs because I can't do it in tight spots. But also, there'll be people with work trucks that say, I have to back up. Right?
3: Yeah,
0: I have to
3: they
0: back
3: say
0: up.
3: That. But you know what? People have been driving vehicles forever, right? So you know what? If you can't park, if you can't back out of a spot, then why are you driving, right? Like, so...
0: Well, no, they certainly can, because if you can back into a spot, you can back out.
3: Right? You know, like, it's a good excuse.
0: Yeah, that's true. Hey, there was a study back in 1997, what do you think of this, that says that the people who are sort of in the spot already, we feel territorial. It's like we're marking our territory. And the study says that we took longer when somebody was waiting for our spot than when nobody is. So when nobody's waiting, we have no problem. We just get our stuff, we go, and we pull out. But when somebody's waiting, it's like, you're going to wait. And listen to this, Jeff. What do you think about this? Male drivers say that they will leave the spot faster if the car waiting for that spot was a nicer car. So if there's a Beamer or an Audi or something waiting, you're like, oh, well, this guy must be rich. I don't know. I don't know what the theory behind that is. But if it's a nicer car waiting, you're going to get your butt going a little faster.
3: See, and I think I'd be the opposite on that as well, right? Like, if you can drive that nice of a car, you can wait a couple extra seconds, right? Like, come on.
0: Enjoy the
3: inside of your fancy car for a little bit longer while you wait for me to send that text.
0: They got business to do. Business to do. Let me tell you. All right. It is 844, your 880 Chad News Hit coming up next.
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8: The Chad 880 News Hit. Prime Minister Mark Carney says if Albertans vote to hold a binding referendum on leaving Canada on Monday, economic opportunities could go up in smoke. Carney spoke with Global News this morning ahead of headlining Forever Canadian rallies tonight in Calgary and tomorrow in Edmonton. Anyone with information on a BMW that was allegedly involved in a fatal crash Tuesday night is urged to contact police. The BMW was allegedly racing a motorcycle which crashed into a bus shelter on 97th Street near 118th Avenue, killing a 21-year-old man and putting three people, including a baby, in hospital. The bikers facing charges. Edmonton-based Flair Airlines announcing a new nonstop flight from YEG. The discount carrier says the new route to St. John, New Brunswick starts operating twice weekly in June. And tickets go on sale Friday, October 23rd, for Zach Bryan's next stop in Edmonton. The country music superstar will hit Commonwealth Stadium August 1st with John Fogerty, his opener. Just ahead of 880 CHED Time Saver Traffic, I'm Morgan Smith.
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0: just off of 17th. Give yourself a few extra minutes as this volume is almost at Highway 14. And construction volume for those across the Yellowhead, stop and go for those westbound near 121st Street. 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With 880 CHED Time Saver Traffic, I'm Stacey Woodward.
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3: Well, it looks like fall's going to stick around for a little while. 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
3: A lot of you weighing in on the whole waiting for a parking spot dilemma. Get this, Jeff. If you think waiting for a parking spot is bad, here's a text message. There's a timer, apparently, in New York City. You have 10 minutes for your public bathrooms, and that's probably for public safety reasons. But could you imagine after 5 minutes, it starts to rush you? At 8 minutes, it starts a warning alarm. And when you hit 10 minutes, the door opens.
4: What if you're not done?
3: You gotta be done.
4: What if you're having some issues in there and
3: you gotta be done.
4: You're done either way?
3: You gotta be done.
4: Yeah,
3: there could be people waiting, and of course, you know, there could be drug use in public washrooms as well. But you're done. You see, you don't have a choice.
4: Wrap it up, I guess, yeah.
3: Wrap up whatever you're doing. We're going to be talking about this in the 9 a.m. free-for-all. We're going to have an interview at 9:30, a guy who has studied waiting for parking spots and sort of what each of the drivers are thinking in that

0: moment. Hey, Randy, what's coming up in sports?
1: What's coming up is that the Oilers have been away for, well, nearly 2 weeks, 12 days, as a matter of fact. But they're there tonight. They're back at Rogers Place. And then they're back on the road on the weekend, Stacey.
0: Oh, I'm looking forward to that. Sports coming up next.
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1: And the Oilers back from their trip to California, where, as you know, they went 3-0, beating Anaheim, San Jose, LA. They've only played two home games so far this season. As a reminder, the Oilers are still the only team that hasn't lost in regulation this season. Now, tonight at 7 o'clock at Rogers Place, the Utah Mammoth are the visitors. Utah leads the Central Division. They're a point up on both Winnipeg and Colorado. The Avalanche losing 3-2 to Dallas in a shootout last night. The only other game last night in the NHL had Washington get past the Canadiens 5-4. Back to the Oilers-Utah game for just a second. Who do we see in goal for the Oilers tonight, you think? Devon Levi, 3-0 in his last three and playing, well, extremely well. Tristan Jarry, he was solid in the Oilers' win against San Jose on Saturday afternoon. And probably have to lean toward Levi tonight, then maybe Jarry on Saturday. in the return match against Utah and Salt Lake City. After that game on the road Saturday, the Oilers are home for their next five. And that starts next Tuesday with Minnesota being here. Coverage tonight starts at 5:30. That's the face-off show. Puck drops a little after 7 o'clock here on 880 CHED. Did anyone really see this coming, even though the Milwaukee Brewers, the best team in the majors during the regular season, did anyone really, realistically see this club one win away from sweeping the defending World Series champions? The LA Dodgers cannot find any offense against the Brewers. The Dodgers have gone 3-for-32 with runners in scoring position this postseason. Milwaukee won game three in this best of seven, 6-2 last night. The Brewers can move on to the World Series with a win in LA tonight. The ALCS continues this morning. It's in Cleveland, 11 o'clock CHED time. Guardians and the Tampa Bay Devil Rays tied at a win apiece. Final regular season home game for the Elks tomorrow night, Commonwealth Stadium. Winnipeg Blue Bombers are here. Should the Elks finish second, well, they're going to host the West semifinal on Halloween. First place would give them a bye to the West final on November the 7th. Grey Cup is on Sunday, November the 15th, down in Calgary. Oh, and the U of A Golden Bears Football Club, it's on the road tonight. They take on the University of Regina Rams. The Golden Bears have had a really tough season. They're sitting 1-5 overall. They lost 39-8 to the Regina Rams at Foot Field back on the 4th of September. And that's it. I'll see you, talk to you tomorrow morning.
9: I'm looking forward to it. Thanks so much. Well, Mark Carney, the Prime Minister in Alberta, again, making his pitch, and he's here for two big rallies this week. And I also want to get into hair transplants. A lot of men heading to other parts of the world to try to get, oh yeah, Randy's pointing to his, his chrome dome.
1: I'll take one.
9: I think it's a little too late, my friend. That's a lot of work. I don't think anyone can afford
1: pants.
9: Men are heading to other parts like Turkey or Thailand to get a fuller head of hair. What does that entail? I am so fascinated by this. That's when the 9 a.m. free-for-all kicks off after the news.
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11: This is Global News. It's 9 o'clock. I'm Morgan Smith. Right now in Edmonton, it is -1. We're headed to a high of 12 this afternoon and 20 your high tomorrow. Well, the Prime Minister is in Alberta today and tomorrow, campaigning to keep the province in the country. Mark Carney told Global Morning News in Calgary that Ottawa is following up on reports that some separatists have reached out to the U.S. for help.
12: Our national security agencies are very active in monitoring potential foreign interference, and ultimately I and others have briefed. There's a limit to what I can say, given the codes. So there's active involvement in that.
11: He says getting as many Albertans out to vote as possible will help ensure foreign interference doesn't influence the results. Now, Carney headlines Forever Canadian rallies tonight in Calgary and tomorrow in Edmonton, the day after the NDP hosted its own rally in our city last night. Edmonton-born comedian Henry Sir was on hand. He has more than 275,000 social media followers, and he's not shy about criticizing the premier and separatist leadership. He told the crowd he can't fault some people for buying into what the separatists are selling.
13: Their life's hard. They're going through these grievances, and they think, well, here's the way out. And if you just trust us, this is why it's all bad. It's grifting 101. Blame people that shouldn't be blamed for why your life sucks. Buy my life coaching program and everything will be great. The UCP is just like an alt-right influencer on Instagram.
11: Advanced polling for Monday's vote is underway until Saturday. We're already seeing high turnout there. You can hear Global's Decision Alberta coverage with Shea Gannon Monday night starting at 8 here on 880 CHED. Edmonton police say they're still hunting for a BMW that witnesses say was racing a motorcycle, which caused a deadly crash on Tuesday night. It was around 9 o'clock on 97th Street that the speeding motorcycle jumped the curb and obliterated a bus shelter full of people near 118th Avenue. Now, the 18-year-old motorcyclist did survive and is facing charges, including dangerous operation causing death. Kian Cross-Koshin rushed to help when he heard the crash, and he says there's been too much speeding on that road.
14: If there's anything that the city can do to make this change, I think it was an entirely avoidable situation. And I think everybody involved has to unfortunately suffer the consequences.
11: Among those consequences, the death of a 21-year-old man and the serious injuries of a 46-year-old man, an 18-year-old woman, and her 10-month-old son, whose injuries are potentially life-threatening. And Parkland County's mayor is reassuring residents an AI data center proposed for the region won't be rushed through. People behind the project say it's a win-win, but residents are saying not so fast. They're calling for more consultation around property values and the environmental impact. And the Supreme Court of Canada deciding to weigh in on the federal government's ban on single-use plastics. The Federal Court of Appeal had allowed the government to keep its ban in place back in January when it overturned a lower court ruling. The 2023 decision ruled in favor of the plastics industry, saying Ottawa had overstepped. 880 CHED News, time 9:04.
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11: 880 CHED weather, mix of sun and cloud and some wind today with a high of 12, though nothing like the winds we saw yesterday. Wind drops off after midnight as we hit a low of plus 4, then mostly sunny, high of 20 degrees tomorrow. Right now in Edmonton, after a beautiful sunrise, it is minus 1. I'm Morgan Smith. 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

0: it's being talked about somewhere, it's being talked about here. 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
1: Good morning. It is 9:05 and significantly less windy than it was yesterday here in the city of Edmonton. 90 kilometer an hour winds. I think my cat ended up in Lloydminster at some point yesterday because it was just blowing. And I think Halloween, if you did not tie down your Halloween decorations, if you already have it on your house, you may have a hard time finding where it is. Stacey Brotzel up here in Edmonton, joined by QR Calgary, Sarah Crosby. Was it as windy in Calgary yesterday as it was here?
2: It was windy. It wasn't stupid windy, but there was definitely a breeze to it. But it was also 19-20 degrees yesterday afternoon, so we got a little bit of everything.
3: It was 19-20 degrees yesterday.
1: What
3: it was
1: we
3: not
1: to?
3: Here.
4: We weren't that quiet.
1: Oh, I think we were like 11.
4: 11 or 12.
1: Yeah, 11 or 12.
2: Also, is your cat on the Alberta side or the Saskatchewan side of Lloydminster?
1: I'll ask the Uber driver when it gets back. I was just like, it was just, if there were leaves on trees before yesterday, there isn't today. Pretty much taken down. Hey, I have a question for everybody. I saw my neighbors spend this weekend raking leaves. I'm like, silly man, what are you doing? There's still tons of leaves still up. Can you mow your lawn with the leaves still on it? Do you have to technically rake your lawn, or can you just lawnmower over it, Shay?
4: If you are bagging, absolutely. You can, some are actually, you can get mulcher mowers that will mulch the leaves, but you can, if you have your bag on, it'll just suck them up and put them in the bag, for sure, 100%.
1: So why do people rake their lawns?
4: I don't know.
2: Because I think some people, I have a tree with 14 leaves on it. It's not going to do anything. But for people who have the big old trees that have leaves fall aplenty, it's too much. It's too much leaves. I think the biggest, best invention are those claw things where you scoop up all the leaves with your hands and you forget about the rake. You just scoop with the monster hands and throw them into the bags.
1: Oh, so you're talking about like hand claws?
2: Yeah, they're special hand raking claws.
1: That's they're actually great. Things that, like plastic stuff you put on your fingers or hands or something?
2: They're like monster gloves, and they scoop up the leaves so you're not trying to hunch over with two different rakes and a snow shovel and an old, like, toboggan part to try and get the leaves all in one place.
1: I've never seen the hand claws before. I'll have to get on that. I was just thinking, can I just, like, I don't know, mow all of these things? And then the leaf blowers. And you can also get like the sucking function.
4: Yeah.
1: But that seems like a lot of electricity to use battery power.
4: Yeah, I've tried one of those, but that seems like a great idea. But that would be basically the same thing as your lawnmower, I think, right? Mm-hmm. It would do the same thing. It would end up in a bag and you wouldn't have to worry about it.
1: Yeah. All right. Well, I'm just trying to do things differently because there's a lot of work.
4: I rake for the exercise, literally.
1: That's the only exercise you do is
4: once
1: rake
4: a year for
1: walk the
4: like
1: dog.
4: 2 hours. I rake leaves, and look at me. Look at my
1: it shows. It shows. I was going to ask you. I didn't want to make it awkward for you, but I was going to ask you if you had been working out, if you'd been raking the leaves. The voting still continues around the province for the referendum, and now we're getting a few numbers on how many people are taking advantage of the advance polls. That's 174,000 people on
4: day one,
1: which is just a little bit more than usual. But I think advance polls, people want to get it over with. People are excited. They go on day one. We'll see if this sort of trend continues.
4: That's
1: because
4: I think
1: in most elections, you sort of have a big turnout the first day and then sort of it taper off a little bit.
4: That would be my guess, right? That would be the most we'd see in terms, maybe Saturday. Saturday might be busy for the advance polls as well. But yeah, I think that would be the original surge. But still, I mean, so then I was seeing yesterday they've counted about, 450,000 of the advance ballots they have now, I think, something like
1: that. The special ballots?
4: Yeah, special ballots, okay. The mail-in ballots. So you put it together, you're pushing about 650. How many people are allowed to vote? Do you know? Like, how many?
1: Something like 2.9 million.
4: Something like that, 3 million, I think.
1: Yeah,
4: okay. So it's a long way to go still, right? If they get to the 80%, somebody could do math. That's like 2.5 million people.
2: I know that it's the company we keep and people are similar to how you live your life, but the people in my universe, in my work world, all voted by mail. Everyone did special ballot mail-in. So that's the interesting thing to me is watching the people do the advance voting, add in the mail-in ballots, so what Monday actually truly is going to look like.
4: You're right. Like, almost everybody that I talked to voted in advance polling, in mails, in mail-in ballots.
5: And maybe it might become a thing now, right? Because up until this referendum, you had to have an excuse where you had to be, you know, you could be overseas, you could be serving
4: in
5: the military, or you could not physically come here and cast a ballot. Now they've opened that up. So could we see more of that in the future, do you think? And do you think that's a good idea?
4: I don't see a problem.
5: It's convenient.
4: Yeah, I don't see it. I mean, do we ever get to a point? Listen, you can get a mortgage online. You can do everything. I mean, do we get to a point where you can vote online ever? I mean, we know how people get about voting machines that aren't voting machines. They're tabulators. So I don't know. That might be a bridge too far for some people. But that, it makes, I mean, we can do everything. We do everything else online, literally. But we can't do that.
5: We're hand counting ballots in this province.
4: I know. It's insanity.
5: We are like light years away from doing that.
4: Yeah, you're right. I know.
5: If the current government stays where it is.
4: No, you're right. You're absolutely right. 100%.
5: What do you think about online voting?
2: Well, there was a really interesting study done a couple of years ago out of Harvard that found voting is really tied to car ownership. And people might say, yeah, but you got to have a car. But in the world of affordability and then always pressing young people to be engaged and be democratic and be part of the system, if you can't afford a car and car ownership is tied to getting to a polling place, then new generations, younger people who have lived in the world of going to school online in COVID and living on TikTok, they might be the ones who press for not having to go stand at a school for 2 hours to have a ballot hand counted. So maybe it's not the Shays and the Stacys and the Sarahs of the world. It's our children one more generation away who are going to press for, let's do this differently.
4: Maybe.
5: That would require younger lawmakers, especially down in the United States where the median age is like, what, 210 or something?
4: Yeah, I think you have to be 200 to run for office in the United States, I think, don't you? No, yeah. I mean, you're right. That generation has always done everything online. Everything, always, mm-hmm. right? From day one. So you're right. I think there's a generational gap in there for sure. But let's get over it, for goodness sake.
5: Yeah, I would just make sure that there's security in place. I think we're a number of years away from voting online. I thought special mail-in ballots was actually quite...
4: I like it.
5: Quaint.
4: I like it, yeah.
5: I was really excited about that, let alone voting online. The Prime Minister in Alberta again. He's racking up the Alberta frequent flyer miles. He sat down with Global Calgary this morning ahead of a big rally for the Forever Canadian. I'm not, where is that? Is that the BMO Center? Is that where that is?
4: It's kind of weird. Like, they're not releasing locations. I'm sure people know, but I was checking his itinerary and it says he'll be at a rally in Calgary and he'll be at a rally in Edmonton. They don't say where, but I have read the Edmonton one's at Expo Center.
5: Yes.
4: So I would assume the Calgary one would be at the BMO Center, right? But it's not on his official itinerary where he's going.
2: Mayor Jeremy Farkas, our Calgary mayor, was invited to introduce him and host it and hype him up. And so these are the things. And our news has been taking this apart all morning, which is, do these rallies do the work? Right now, is it just about trying to celebrate and trumpet those last few day messages? Or is anyone truly going to look at the messages out of the rallies, the numbers at the rallies, and have their brains persuaded in any way, right. shape, or form?
5: I think it's just to get the excitement up and to get people to the polls.
4: Yeah.
5: But the fact that the Prime Minister keeps coming back to Alberta, is that going to be a message unto itself, do you think? That I think he's been here more in the last month and Stephen Harper was here like in a year when he was Prime Minister, right? Because he didn't need to come to Alberta because he's got Alberta locked up. And Mark Carney, he comes here with a message. What did you take from the interview? I know you watched the whole thing.
4: It's really good. I'll play a bunch of it for you today. I'll get you, you'll be up to speed on that. One of the interesting ones, I thought, Blake asked him, you know, about the other questions. They went, of course, through the separations. But the other ones, he said the immigration ones. Like, you know, if the premier said in her tweet yesterday, you send a message to Ottawa or whatever. And I thought his answer was great. He actually said, you know, To be blunt, I don't need a message. I'm already doing it. We know there's a problem with immigration. We've got immigration under control. The provinces, of course, know best what they need. We always work with provinces. I'll continue to work with provinces. So he was basically saying, I understand the problem. We're working on the problem, and we always want to work with the provinces on dealing with their problems. So I don't need you to send me a message on immigration, because, I mean, I don't know what he's going to do. It's meaningless, frankly. If you're the prime minister, he could have said, well, do what you want. It's still my jurisdiction. I'll decide what I want to do. He didn't want to go that far, and he didn't. I'm not saying in any way that he did, but he was kind of saying, well, we're already doing that. Like, where's the win? A lot of people are starting to ask that now. Like, when do you say you've won, right? Like, what do you want? And he's saying, I'm doing that. I've got the message. We did. It's different now. So I thought that was interesting. But he gets into all kinds of things about, you know, Brexit and his experience there. It's a good interview. So I'll bring you most of that today, if not all of it.
2: What I think is interesting, and I heard Premier Daniel Smith say this in person at an event I was at a couple weeks ago, and then Peter Guthrie from the Progressive Alberta Conservatives said it on this show today, which is those other nine questions are critical on Monday, even though we are so hyper-focused on question 10. Because Peter Guthrie said, if those other nine questions go in the way that Premier Daniel Smith wants, she would use that as new ammunition, a new mandate, a new life for her party. So those nine questions, maybe we see as like the second part of Monday. But she has said that will give her the power to go back to Ottawa and demand more. So it's new life in a way also for her and the party, depending on how those questions come out.
5: With a new goal and another way to separate all of us, I think, right? And also hearing about those five immigration questions and how it'll affect the Ukrainian refugees, like 43,000 of them here, they're not permanent residents. What happens to them? They can't go home. Do they have to move to another province or pay more if they can't get social programs or education for their kids?
4: I think the Premier's going to have bigger problems in dealing with immigration with Ottawa after this. I really do.
5: Oh, I think we got lots of stuff to talk about on October 20th. Hey, before I let you go, you have an interview on your show that I think a lot of people are fascinated by. I know you have a full head of hair. So do I.
4: Yes.
5: So does my husband. But so do I. Oh, you have hair too. Sarah's got some hair too. But a lot of people, and I have friends that have gone to Turkey, to Thailand, to get hair transplants. I think predominantly men. And so you're going to unpack that a little bit about why, how does it work?
4: It's a booming thing. There are Canadians in droves going to Turkey for these hair transplants. And I get it. I have lots of hair. I don't worry about it. But I can't imagine what it would be like not to. And sort of the piece and the author I'm going to speak to talks a bit about how consequential that can be. Some guys don't care, but for some people it is. It's a very, very big deal. It has an impact on their quality of life. It compels them to travel to Turkey and spend roughly about $10,000 on hair transplants.
5: Well, bald is beautiful, I thought.
4: Yeah, well, okay. I'll tell you what. If you could invent a cure for baldness, you are instantly the richest person on the planet.
5: That's true.
4: Instantly.
5: That's true. Even the prime minister, there was somebody taking a shot of him behind.
4: Yeah.
5: And he's like, don't get my bald spot. So even the prime minister of this country is a little self-conscious, but he can't go to Turkey and get this done because everyone will know right away.
4: Well, look at Jeff Bezos, the richest man on the planet. You're telling me if you could buy hair, he wouldn't buy hair? Damn right he would.
5: Please. He'd sell it. If you subscribe to it, you get a better deal. All right, that's on today's show from 10 until 1. We're back with more 9 a.m. Free For All coming up.
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0: Alberta runs on agriculture, and top producers run with Claus. 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

0: 9 a.m. free-for-all. A lot of you weighing in on the ability to vote online. Somebody says, Julie says, as somebody who is visually impaired, I would love that option to go online. And I think there's probably a lot of people who are unable to stand in line at voting stations or not easily able to travel there. But she says, with our province getting rid of electric tabulators, I think we are a long ways off.
1: See, and for me, you want to know one of the things? It was sickness, because I was listening to Jared Wesley from the University of Alberta saying it could be a 1 to 3 hour wait on Monday. And I was like, all right, well, it's the start of cold and flu season and all that other stuff. If I'm stuck in line between someone who's hacking on me, sneezing on me all morning, that's just gross. I don't want to be in that sticky space. So that's one of the reasons I did it. I did it through the mail.
0: Boy, you're a thinker. You thought that far ahead.
1: Yes.
0: This has obviously happened to you before?
1: Well, I just loved the days of the COVID times when you were really sick. You stayed home. You didn't bring it in and sniffle and snivel and snot all over people. And I think we've lost that again. So I don't like it when people just cough all over me. I like to be healthy. I like to not be sick. I take great pride in it. And I didn't want to be standing there having someone coughing on me for 3 hours.
0: And looking at the cases of flu already this season, we've seen 400 cases of flu in the province. And it's not even officially cold and flu season yet, I don't think. And I think there's a couple of reasons for that. This is a different strain, apparently, that we don't have automatic, like a little tad immunity for. So I think people are getting sick. So the province is, just to let you know, that the province is it's pushing up their vaccine rollout. So you don't have to wait till October 19th. I know it's October 15th, but you don't have to wait till October 19th. You can book your flu shot ASAP. So just a heads up, they are recognizing that there's a problem out there. People are getting sick, standing in line at polling stations perhaps as well. So you can get your flu shot, although it takes a couple of weeks for it to kick in. Somebody also talked to us and weighed in on the leaves. And somebody says, use the lawnmower, leave them on the lawn for that extra blanket. I think it's just sort of aesthetically. My husband hates it, so I hope he's not listening. But I like leaving the mulch on because it's way easier than I have to empty the bags, because it gets awfully heavy and it seems like a bit of a waste. So I like to mulch. He likes the look of it because it doesn't look like a bunch of dead grass on top of your nice grass.
1: I will tell you the most ridiculous fear of my life that I got from when I was about 7 or 8 years old. The joy of childhood is supposed to be jumping into giant piles of leaves.
0: Uh-oh.
1: The crunch, the fun, then your parents have to rake them all back up again. When I was very little, 6, 7, 8 years old, my brother and I were jumping in the leaves, and my mom was like, oh, Sarah, come here, Sarah. And I had jumped into a pile that contained a very large little allotment of the doggy doo-doo. And so I had doggy doo smeared down my nice blue tracksuit that I had bought at Zeller's. And that terrorized me the rest of my life, being afraid that you jump in the leaves, you jump in the wrong part, and you've raked another treat up in that pile as well.
0: Yeah, I thought you were going to say there was a rock as you were,
1: no,
0: as
1: worse.
0: You were jumping in. There was a rock in the middle of it. Yeah, so doggy doo-doo was the best of those scenarios that I had in my head when you started that story. The next interview that we have coming up at the after the 9:30 news, I can't wait to have this conversation. Because we have one of the busiest malls in Canada at West Edmonton Mall, and there's always that time where you can't find a parking spot, even though they hold the record for the most parking spaces at any mall in the world, 30,000 parking spots at West Edmonton Mall. But when you go and you can't find a spot and you have to follow somebody to their car while they're walking and you're driving, and then you wait. And you wait and you wait and you're like, what is this woman doing in the car? Can't they just leave? The psychology of the driver who's waiting for that spot and the person who's maybe taking their dear sweet time getting out of that spot because maybe it's a little territorial. Fascinating research on parking. I had no idea it was this complex, but we're going to talk about that in the 9 a.m. free-for-all after the news.
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0: This is Global News. It's 9:30. Good morning. I'm Morgan Smith. With just days to go until Monday's Alberta referendum, Prime Minister Mark Carney is in Alberta, urging support for national unity. The PM told Global Morning News in Calgary not to get complacent based on poll results.
14: Polls don't vote, right? Only people vote. And now is the time to show up, mark the ballot, and stand up for Alberta, stand up for Canada.
0: The Prime Minister taking part in a Forever Canadian rally in Calgary tonight and in Edmonton tomorrow. A 10-month-old baby boy reportedly has potentially life-threatening injuries after a motorcycle crashed through a bus shelter Tuesday night on 97th Street near 118th Avenue. The baby's mother and another man were also hurt, while a 21-year-old man was killed. The 18-year-old motorcyclist survived and is facing charges caused by a racing accused of racing a BMW at the time of the crash. The BMW is still being sought by police. And tragedy in Pakistan after a private school's roof collapsed, killing at least 34 second and third graders, plus a teacher. The owner of the school has been arrested. 8:80 CHED News Time is 9:31.
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0: 880 CHED weather, mix of sun and clouds, some wind today along with a high of 12 degrees. And the wind will drop off after midnight with a low of plus 4 expected. Mostly sunny, high of 20 tomorrow. Great weather for the Elks-Bombers game at Commonwealth Stadium. Right now in Edmonton, that sun is shining and it is zero. I'm Morgan Smith, your next news at 10 on 880 CHED. Oh, she said, anyway, you want,
15: laughing is out of bounds, over the top, or too low. It's the 9 a.m. free-for-all on QR Calgary at 880 Chad.
1: On the dot. Welcome to the 9 a.m. free-for-all. I'm Sarah Crosby in Calgary, Stacey Brotzel in Edmonton at 880 Ched. And I think this next conversation is going to be a doozy because we've all been there. We've all had this happen to us. And over the past couple of months here on the 9 a.m. free-for-all, we've talked about parking a lot. Like, should you always back into a spot? Or is it okay to be a human pylon, put yourself in a parking spot and reserve it with your body until your car comes around? Here's a new one. Ready? Do drivers take longer to exit a parking spot if they know someone is waiting for it? It's in a new discussion piece. It's incredible. In the Globe and Mail, titled, Do Drivers Take Longer to Exit a Spot If They Know Someone Is Waiting? My blood boiled as I waited and pondered. From Andrew Clark, who is a contributing writer for the Globe and Mail, also an award-winning journalist, screenwriter, author, and director of the Comedy Writing and Performance Program at Humber College in Toronto. Welcome to the 9 a.m. free-for-all, Andrew.
16: Great to be here.
1: All right. We have all been where you have been, but set the stage. Tell us the story of what went down.
16: Well, I was in a crowded parking lot. There was really no spaces, and I was doing, you know, sort of like the shark circling in the water, hoping to find something. And I saw someone get into her car, and, you know, the light sort of went on. And so I put on my signal to let everyone know that I was waiting for her spot. And then, you know, the hours seemed to pass, and I began to feel, you know, frustrated. I became angry, but then the other thing I felt was just, what's wrong with me? Like, why am I upset about this? Is it me? Am I just sort of being impatient? And does it just feel like time is going slower because I'm waiting, in the same way that when you're waiting in line for the bathroom, time doesn't exactly speed by? Or was this person actually really taking more time? So that was sort of the inspiration. I kind of like a simultaneous frustration accompanied by a kind of shame, like sort of, why do I think I'm so important that this person would go to the trouble to delay me? You know, they're obviously done whatever they're doing. So I looked into it, which is kind of what I do, and then came upon a study from like 1997, which said that, yes, in fact, people do take longer when they know someone's waiting for a parking spot, and it's based on something called territorial defense, which is a desire to kind of take control of public spaces or undefended locations and like claim your stake to it. And so that just sort of set me off to writing, and still I'm not that proud of being angry at some poor soul who probably had no idea I was even alive for taking like an extra 40 seconds to leave a parking spot. But that's where we are, right?
0: So this is like primeval, right? Like, this is like, we're like caveman. We're defending our territory as we're sitting in our nice, comfortable little car. And in this study, Andrew, it actually says that we took longer when somebody is waiting for the spot than when no one is. So we just get into our car, nobody's waiting, we scoot out. But because somebody's waiting, we feel like we have to inconvenience. Do you think we're conscious of it?
16: Well, I think that the study sort of pointed to a notion that it was almost an evolutionary instinct that kicks in. So that we're hardwired as people to want to lay claim to spaces, especially spaces that are not like already belonging to something or someone. And it also found that, you know, men would leave their parking space sooner if the person waiting was in a luxury vehicle or a fancy car. But that didn't have an impact on female drivers. Now, granted, this is a 1997 study. Mm-hmm. And back then, people weren't on social media. They weren't looking at their phones. I mean, there are so many more reasons that people now take after they get in their car before they leave. Maybe they're putting coordinates into the GPS And, you know, sometimes someone's just getting in their car because they need to take 5 or 10 minutes. And then usually, you know, I would just come up and go, hey, are you leaving? And if they say no, you go, okay, fine. So that was the other thing that I found interesting was there is almost like an urban legend now, I think, among people that people do take longer when they know someone's waiting for a parking spot. In the case that I'm talking about, I have no idea if that woman had even knew I was there. I mean, it's pretty presumptuous to assume that you're so important that some total stranger is keeping track of your whereabouts, you know. And again, in the 1997 study, there were no distractions. So for them, the only reason that someone would sit in their car would be, say, to antagonize or show someone that this is my space and I'm choosing to leave it as opposed to vacating it for you. I think that's part of it. I know that people have said that if someone is impatient, flashes their lights, or even honks, which would be in many ways very un-Canadian, I suppose, then they will intentionally dig their heels in. And I get that. No one wants to be treated in a rude fashion. And by the way, if you're honking at people to leave a parking spot, you have big problems. You need to address those before you go buy whatever it is that you think you need to buy.
1: We're joined on the 9 a.m. free-for-all by Andrew Clark, who has a piece in the Globe and Mail titled, Do Drivers Take Longer to Exit a Spot If They Know Someone Is Waiting? My blood boiled as I waited and pondered. And it's not just, Andrew, the tech of the cars, the GPS and our cell phones, but cars now are designed differently because we live in them. So they have bigger coffee cup holders and places for our water bottles, and people now eat more in their cars. So this is probably completely transformed in a way where these Penn State researchers really quickly, and because I think it would be fascinating, update this for 2026.
16: It would be interesting. I don't think there's been a lot done. And they had also done research previous to this on public areas like libraries and also payphones. In other words, if you were on the old payphone, for anyone, so some of your listeners, the payphone was a device that you would put a quarter into to use to make a phone call. You know, waiting for payphones, people would take longer. And again, I think it's partly, I do think that there's, when you're waiting, time passes more slowly, right? I mean, that's just, we have the same, people have the same and lack of patience with people at ATM machines, bank machines. People get very angry at drivers who are waiting for, you know, the left-hand green signal, who don't immediately hit the gas as soon as it turns green. I've seen people honking. So I think that we're just becoming, as a society, more impatient. And that sort of it's a contributing factor. And as you've cited, now our cars are becoming like our extensions of our living room. And probably someday we'll be people living in their cars, you know, permanently and you know, driving to some kind of public, like a hotel with facilities to use, that kind of stuff. But that's another horrible thing to think about. So we'll stick to parking woes, which, by the way, I mean, people who take more than one space, that's a whole other thing, right? So that parking triggers something in people that is really, really fiery. Someone who's a very placid, meek person can go completely ballistic over a parking dispute or slight.
0: Yeah, especially on Christmas Eve at West Edmonton Mall.
16: Oh, yes. That's a whole other thing. There's a reason Santa takes a sleigh. He doesn't drive. He's above it all with the reindeer. The traffic at Christmas, horrible. And, of course, it's so ironic because it's supposed to be a season of good cheer and humanity, being kind and renewal and all of this stuff. And on the roads, it's just, I don't know, Mad Max, mm-hmm. but with like mistletoe or something. I don't know how to put it. It's terrible. And those malls are awful, awful. I mean, it just, I'm no offense. I mean, it's just like the parking is a nightmare. I know people go there like before the thing opens. Oh. And you want to know what they do? Sit in their cars and annoy people waiting for parking spots.
0: Yeah, the reason for the season certainly goes out the window. But, you know, you kind of are asking for it if you're shopping on Christmas Eve. Andrew, before we let you go, I'm one of the people who, if somebody is waiting for my spot, I will rush out of the spot. Just thinking, uh-huh. You know what, I'm good. Somebody's waiting. I don't want to inconvenience them. So maybe it's a personality trait of mine. How long will somebody wait? Like, how long should you fart around in your car before you leave the spot? And how long do you wait? Because you did say you would get out of your car and ask that person if they are leaving. What times are we looking at here?
16: Well, there's a couple of things I would say. Number one, and not to be rude, I would advise you not to rush. Because when people rush in automobiles, that's when you end up rushing, pulling out of the spot and hitting somebody's car. And then the guy waiting for your spot pulls in and is like, well, whatever. So that's a sideline. In a car, you're better not to rush because you can't hit something if you're not moving. And it's when we rush that we make these little mistakes. So that's one little thing that I would say. So I think it's very nice of you to want to be conciliatory, but you know what? It's your space. Leave when you're ready is my feeling. The second one would be, I think, you know, I would give it a minute or two or so. And then usually what I'll do is if I'm waiting, I'll drive the car up and I'll kind of give that universal shrug like, hey, you know, if you guys could see me, I know I'm on radio, you would get what I'm doing right now. So you give that kind of sign, and if they're not leaving, they'll just give you a friendly wave, and then you move on with your day. So for me, it's a few minutes, but I've waited. I mean, it really depends on how rare the spot is, right? I mean, there was the whole Seinfeld episode where George gets a spot so good he doesn't want to ever leave his car. He won't ever move his car because he has the perfect parking spot. Seinfeld was one that show mined all of a lot of these parking, driving stuff to great effect. So those are my answers. You never know. It depends what you're waiting or how long you got to go. And my advice is when you're driving, don't rush. Try not to rush because bad things happen when you rush.
1: Did the 9 a.m. free-for-all in Alberta just find our official parking correspondent? I think we did. I think we did. Andrew Clark is the writer of Do Drivers Take Longer to Exit a Spot If They Know Someone Is Waiting? My blood boiled as I waited and pondered. Fantastic discussion. Lovely to meet you. I hope we never collide in a parking place, though, Andrew. And we will chat again soon. Thank you so much for joining us in Calgary and Edmonton today.
16: My pleasure. Thanks for having me on the show. Have a great day.
1: 9:44. Welcome to the 9 a.m. free-for-all. You can chime into all of our shows at any point and talk about the wait for a space. Coming up next on the show, I have to point this guy out to you because we are in the midst of all of this turmoil and stress with the referendum, but one guy is bringing some joy and quirkiness to an election, and he says, I barely want to do this. We'll introduce you to him coming up next.
15: Last season left a mark. 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McDavid is chasing. 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

0: flicker on waiting to get in. We have a bunch of texts, Stacey, on this side saying not only parking spots, people notoriously do this at gas pumps as well.
1: What?
0: Hey, you see someone behind you and you think, like, I'm going to read my phone. I'm maybe going to wash my window, throw some garbage out of my car, and take a little bit longer at the gas pump.
1: Really? Oh, yeah. No. I must be the nicest person in Alberta right now. I fill up my gas. I see somebody waiting. I don't want to inconvenience them because for the grace of God go I don't want to be sitting there waiting for one either. So I do what I have to do. I would never sit there deliberately unless they were a dick and they were just like honking or doing something like that. And then I'm like, sitting here. I would be, I'm not going to rush and crash into things, but I would move my darn car when I was done everything. I would not deliberately sit there waiting for, you know, being territorial, if you will. He says, I don't even think most people are conscious of it.
0: So here's another conversation, and I want to point you to this guy because he's quirky and he's fun and he's different. And I think in Alberta right now, because we are all on the referendum story, and are we miserable? Are we divisive? Are we fighting? Are we stressed? Yes to all of the above. But in Kelowna, a place where many Albertans go for a vacation to enjoy the water, there's a candidate in Kelowna, BC, running for Kelowna City Council. And let me tell you what his slogan is. Do I enjoy politics? No. Do I know what I'm doing? No. But am I qualified? Also, no. His name is Brady Rogers. He has the most sarcastic and short campaigning and advertising and messaging out there. And I talked to him today. He is legit. He does not want to run for council, but he feels like he has been pulled into it to a point where he couldn't say no.
1: Well, he can say no. And I saw his lawn signs on my Facebook feed, and I just thought, this guy is hilarious. He represents slacker culture, and people don't like politicians. So you better be careful what you wish for, Brady, because you might get it.
0: Mm-hmm.
1: Because I think he might get people to the polls, younger people that might say, this guy's something completely different. They may not have voted, and they're like, I'm going to vote for that guy because he is me. And I think it would be fun to see what happens if he was elected.
0: It's not that he isn't serious about this. He said if he wins, he will take on the 4-year term. But his lawn signs in Kelowna actually say, I barely want to do this. And because of that, people across Canada, in the United States, he said throughout Europe, have been posting about his messages, his lawn signs, reaching out and contacting him. And just listen to the start of this interview, because I'm trying to like build him up. And it's just so, he's so cool about the whole thing. Do I enjoy politics? No. Do I know what I'm doing? No. But am I qualified? Also, no. All of that being said, you are a real candidate running to win the seat this week.
2: Yeah, I am.
0: That's it.
1: Interview over.
0: That's how he answered all of my questions, which is very much in form of all of his short and snappy messages. He did say that he's a little surprised this has gone throughout the world.
2: Definitely surprised by the extent that it's traveled. I did, of course, hope that it would get a bit of attention locally and do well for my campaign, but yeah, it's really taken off.
0: So not only does he run his own business in Kelowna, he is a 3-month-old, and now he's also running for this election, which is Saturday. And if you get a chance to check out his socials, it is very amusing because this is his personality. From our 8-minute conversation today to his socials to I barely want to do this, there's a little bit of fun and color in Kelowna when everything here feels so tight and tired right now.
1: Oh, I love that. A question for you. In that 8-minute interview, how much of that did he speak? Because I'm assuming it's probably 90-10. You, Brady.
0: So he did, listen, he did give me 33 pure seconds of some of the problems in Kelowna.

0: Kelowna.
1: Traffic in Kelowna is insane. Probably thanks to some of these Albertans.
0: but your home is gorgeous.
1: I know. Can't keep them away. I don't blame them. But, yeah, traffic's crazy here. And we do have transit, but it doesn't seem like it's very effective for very many people, and it can't really replace a car for most people. And that's not only a traffic issue, but more effective transit could be a huge affordability boost if it meant you could go from two cars to one or from one car to zero.
0: So here's how he wrapped this up. His name is Brady Rogers. He's running for Kelowna City Council. He said in his notes to me before we spoke, he said, here's the situation. I don't like meetings. I don't like having to be in certain places at certain times. I'm allergic to stuffy offices. But unfortunately, I happen to like Kelowna, and I'm going to do some good. So you get into politics in funny ways. This guy fell into it with great slogans, lawn signs that are going viral around the world. I barely want to do this, Brady Rogers.
2: But you've seen in Canada before where we've had accidental politicians, and he could be one of them. You just never know how Kelowna would vote on this one. But there was a Quebec, when Bob Layton was leader, a Quebec MP, an NDP woman who was elected, and she was just a name on the ballot. In fact, she was on vacation during the federal election. And even here in Alberta back in 2015, when the NDP won power, there was one guy that I heard, he didn't even have a bank account. So he's an MLA making 120 grand a year, and he didn't have a bank account. So the people at the Ledge had to set one up for him. And, stranger things have happened than Brady becomes the next city councilor for Kelowna.
0: His election is Saturday, so I'm going to keep my eyeballs on him and see what happens. Because do I enjoy politics? No. Do I know what I'm doing? No. Am I qualified? No. That guy might win this Saturday, and then we will let you know. 9 a.m. free for all. Stacey Brodsland, Edmonton. My name is Sarah Crosby, QR Calgary. Thank you for being with us all mornings. We appreciate it, and we'll do it tomorrow again.
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2: This is Global News. It's 10 o'clock. I'm Morgan Smith. Right now in Edmonton, it is zero. We're headed to a high of 12 this afternoon and 20, your high for tomorrow. Prime Minister Mark Carney is in Alberta, set to speak for National Unity at the Forever Canadian rallies tonight in Calgary and tomorrow night in Edmonton. This morning, Global Morning News asked Carney if the coming referendum should even be taking place.
13: It exists, it's time to vote and time to hear Alberta's voices. I will always work with whoever is elected, wherever they're elected in this country. My job is to help make the country work.
2: Meanwhile, pro-independence group Let Alberta Decide will hold a rally at the legislature on Saturday. But U of C, political science professor Melanie Thomas says rallies aren't necessarily going to move the needle for some voters.
14: The thing that rallies are most useful for in terms of like larger public discourse is showing volume of support and momentum.
2: Referendum Day goes Monday. Once the polls close at 8 that night, Global's Decision Alberta coverage begins. You can hear it live right here on 880 CHED. Well, people who live along 97th Street are calling for more speed enforcement after a deadly crash on Tuesday night. An 18-year-old motorcyclist was allegedly racing a BMW when his bike jumped the curb, smashing through a bus shelter full of people near 118th Avenue. A 21-year-old man was killed, a 46-year-old man and 18-year-old mother badly hurt, along with the woman's 10-month-old son, whose injuries could be life-threatening. Con Boss lives nearby and says speeding on by motorcycles is out of control in the area.
15: Especially at night. And like I say, they need really strict enforcement at night. They should just, I don't know, sit along here or sit across the street. They'd get 5 or 10 bikes a night. It's that nuts here.
2: A motorcyclist is facing charges. Police are still hunting for the BMW. The execution of Fort Hood shooter Nadal Hassan will not be available to the public. The former Army major shot and killed 13 people and wounded 32 more in the 2009 shooting. The Trump administration was facing fierce backlash for planning to live stream the execution. ABC News White House correspondent Karen Travers with the latest.
16: President Trump posted on social media that the execution of Fort Hood shooter Nadal Hassan will not be live streamed, a change from what Defense Secretary Pete Hegseth had previously announced. The president said Hassan's execution will still take place as scheduled, quote, by firing squad, and said the families of the victims can choose to attend. The president says while he thinks streaming the execution, quote, might have been a strong deterrent, he says, quote, many very good and well-meaning people would rather not watch him die through streaming or through any other visual device. Karen Travers, ABC News, the White House.
2: Canada's top court will rule on the federal government's ban on single-use plastics. Here's Jason White.
17: The Supreme Court of Canada says it will hear an appeal of the ban. The Federal Court of Appeal had allowed Ottawa to keep the ban in place when it overturned a lower court ruling. That ruling had sided with the plastics industry, finding the government overstepped by designating all plastic-manufactured items as toxic. Ottawa used that designation to ban making and importing 6 types of single-use plastics, including straws, grocery bags, stir sticks, and those 6-pack rings used to hold pop and beer cans. The government said it chose those items because they were commonly found in litter and had known and accessible alternatives. Jason White, The Canadian Press.
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18: 880 Chad weather. Mix of sun and clouds, some wind today, and a high of 12 degrees. Right now, we're already at zero. I'm Morgan Smith. 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

0: This is Shay Ganim on 880 Chad. Edmonton's News. Today's talk.
1: Hey, good morning. How are we doing today, everybody? It is Thursday. It is October the 15th. We've made it to the midway point of the month. We've got 4 days left until the referendum on Monday. It's going to be the focus of the show today, as you might expect. But we've got some other things we're going to get into. Taking a look at the window out behind Sarah, and things look calm. There are no leaves left. Look at that, Sarah. There is not a leaf left on that tree.
2: I know. It's kind of sad.
1: Yesterday, we had bright yellow right behind you. We have no leaves left on that tree whatsoever today. It was one of the windier days in recent memory in Edmonton yesterday. It was pretty wild. All kinds of people posting that their fences had been blown over and all kinds of things. It was a blustery day, to be sure, but it's calm and peaceful out there this morning, relatively speaking, and it looks like we're in for some really nice weather over the next couple of days here. Remarkably nice weather, to be honest with you. Better than we deserve, or better than we should expect for this time of year. I know in Edmonton, this weekend looks really good. Today, we're looking for a high of 12, so that's not extraordinary. It's actually just a bit above normal. Should be 11 this time of year, but look at this. Tomorrow, 20, and then 16 on Saturday. That's for Edmonton. Calgary, not as windy yesterday. A little warmer yesterday, though. Looking for a high of 11 today, so bang on average, 22 tomorrow in Calgary. 22 degrees, and then 19 on Saturday, so we're in for a pretty nice couple of days of weather. Interesting to see how that will play out. Actually, I think most of these rallies and things that are happening over the next couple of days are indoors. But nonetheless, there's going to be a lot of people in the province of Alberta. The weather should be good for it. We will talk about the referendum today. We're also going to talk about a couple of other stories. We're going to find out a bit more about the interesting and frightening ways that hackers are doing the things that they do. You might have heard about the hacking of the freezer and fridge systems at grocers in France. It's got a lot of people saying, well, wait a minute, that's something we need to, you know, who would think of that? But it's something that could cause major, major problems all around the world. So they are thinking about it now. So we'll get into that a little bit. We're going to talk about something. I mean, you might remember the commercial. I think it was during the playoffs last year, if I remember correctly, where a bunch of guys were having a backyard barbecue. And one of them was sitting there with clearly some brand new hair.
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1: It got to the point where, you know, the Turkish hair transplants has become such a common conversation piece that, you know, it's showing up in beer commercials, and you've probably seen all kinds of, for good reason, thousands and thousands and thousands and thousands of people travel to Turkey every year to get a hair transplant. Why Turkey? I don't know. I don't know why Turkey has sort of cornered the market on hair transplants, but they have. And we'll find out why. But we'll also find out why so many, many men particularly are interested in this. And I think I get it. I don't have a lot going for me in the looks department, but I have hair. And I've always had hair. And I don't worry about losing my hair. And I'm very grateful for that because I know a lot of guys really struggle with it. And that's what we're going to be talking about, is why it is such a major, major issue. I mean, it happens to a great percentage of the population, but it's something that a lot of people really struggle with when it happens to them, which is why we've got this remarkable industry, basically, that has sprung up where people are willing to travel to Turkey to try and spend thousands of dollars to get hair again. And guess what? Social media is a big part of it. Social media pressure, the whole thing. So we'll have a conversation about that today. Sarah, I got to check with you. It's on my mind. I'll forget if I don't. You gave me $6 for the Lotto Max last weekend. We won nothing.
2: Did we even get a free play?
1: Not even a free play. And you know what? Trish and I spent another 20 above the 12 that you and I. Nothing.
2: Seriously?
1: Not a thing.
2: Usually you get at least the free play.
1: Usually they throw you a bone. And I didn't know that they'd raise the price, because you used to be able to go in and get the quick pick for $5.
2: Yep.
1: That's $6 now. I don't know when they changed it, because I haven't bought tickets since the last time. price went crazy. But the jackpot for Lotto Max tomorrow is $90 million. It is the largest lottery prize in the history of Canada. So the question now, Sarah, do you want to go again?
2: When do I have to decide by?
1: Tomorrow at when I go buy tickets, whenever that might be. I almost forgot. It was
2: You sent it late.
1: Yeah, 8:30 is the cutoff.
2: Yeah.
1: We were there at about 10 after 8.
2: Yeah. All right. Maybe have Trish buy them this time, though. Maybe she's
1: Trish did buy them.
2: Oh, did she?
1: Yeah, I was busy out buying Pop, I think, or something like that. I don't know.
2: Maybe you should get them. Maybe you'll be lucky.
1: Nah, I don't think it matters. I know I don't buy them online. I've never won a thing when I buy them online. And like you say, usually you get a free play.
2: Yeah.
1: But,
2: all right, we'll try one more.
1: We'll do one more, $6?
2: Sure.
1: Yeah, I'm in on that. I think that's a good idea. $90 million up for grabs. 18 maxi millions. Those are $1 million each. 90 maxi plus prizes worth $100,000 also available. In total, in tomorrow's Lotto Max draw, up for grabs, about $117 million. Will be one. Well, you know what? I say it will. It probably won't be one. That's the thing that blows me away. We should get a mathematician on sometime. How many people do you think buy lottery tickets tomorrow? And if you take a look at the numbers from last Friday, when it was 80 million and, you know, there were lineups and people couldn't wait to get their tickets, nobody won. And the maxi millions, I don't know how many there were last week, like 90% of them, nobody won. So it blows my mind that so many people buy so many tickets and still the vast majority of the prizes, nobody won them last week. So we'll see what happens this week. But yeah, if you're looking for a get rich quick scheme, here you go. 90 million available in the Lotto Max tomorrow. But Sarah and I are going to win it. So save your money, save your money. Okay. So as I say, there's a lot going on around the referendum. So much happening. Today's going to be a busy, busy day. We're going to have the Prime Minister here. We're going to have a big rally in Calgary. Tomorrow, there's going to be a rally in Calgary again and another one in Edmonton. And again, the Prime Minister will be at that one. Lots happening. We'll jump into it when we come back right after this.
0: 30 seasons, one voice. 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

0: right. So here's where we are on this whole referendum voting process so far. It's busy. It's busy, but not overly busy at the advance polls. Day one, Monday, we saw 174,000 people turn out at the advance polls. 174,500, to be exact. Sounds like a lot, right? But in our last provincial election in 2023, there was 151,727 that turned out on average per day of advance polls. So it's more than usual, but not double. You know, it's more than usual, but what will the next day be? Like, I don't know. I haven't seen the numbers yet for Wednesday, but I imagine they'll be down. Like, I'm pretty sure. I keep saying Monday. Bear with me. Just grant me that Monday is Tuesday, okay? Because you know how it is. Due to the long weekend. So when I say Monday, I mean Tuesday. But so Tuesday, we had 174,000 people turn out. What do you think it was yesterday on Wednesday? I bet you it was down. I don't know what it would be. I haven't seen any numbers yet, but I bet you it was down from there, and I bet you it's down again today. And, you know, you get that first day where people go out and vote. Be interesting to see. I'm still seeing people on social media posting that they went and voted. And a lot of people now are saying it was really relatively painless. You know, at the very beginning, you get the most people. They're working out the system. They've never done it before. Nobody's ever done this before. We've never had a situation like this before in Alberta. So there were some bumps in the road on day one. Yesterday, I didn't see a lot of that. Most people were saying that they showed up, were in and out within a couple of minutes, and off they went. Read the questions before you go, okay? So if you do the math here, and I did some of it earlier. I hope I can remember it. 174,000 on day one. So far, as of Tuesday, there was 418,000 mail-in ballots already approved. Okay, so if you put those together, you're looking at roughly 600,000 ballots in through day one of the advance polls and the mail-in ballots. 600,000 is pretty good, but it's only about 20% of eligible voters in Alberta. In 2025... the voters list had 2.966 million Albertans. So you're looking at about 20% done, home and dry, as of Tuesday, okay, through mail-in ballots and through advance ballots. Now, we know that 650-plus thousand mail-in ballots were sent out, so technically, you got to assume there could be as many as 150,000 more that are coming in before the deadline of Friday, tomorrow, possibility. So maybe we get to 658,000 that way. And if you continue, I don't know, let's call it 150,000, which was the average for the last provincial election for Wednesday, Thursday, Friday, and Saturday. Now you're looking at another 600,000 there. So, you know, maybe we get to 1.5 million, which would leave, as I say, potentially another 1.5 million to go just on Monday. So we'll see. That would be 100% turnout. Nobody's predicting 100% turnout, but a lot of people are predicting 80 to 85 is what Elections Alberta is estimating. So 80% of 3 million would be about 2.5 million that would go out and vote, right? Somewhere around there, 2.4 million. So you know, if we get 2.5 million people to vote, it could be about halfway there, which means Monday could still be very, very busy. So maybe take advantage of the advance polls, I guess, is the takeaway. One of the people who voted yesterday was our premier. Danielle Smith went and voted yesterday.
1: Hi, Alberta. Advance polls are now open, and I wanted to take a few minutes to explain why I voted option one to remain in Canada and why I'm voting yes to the rest. I believe we're at a turning point. In my view, now is not the time to give up hope in our country. Not when we have fought so long and come so far. I know for many years, Albertans have felt ignored, dismissed, and taken for granted by decision makers in Ottawa. Those frustrations are real, and they're the reason so many people are demanding change. But right now, we're seeing barriers come down, projects move forward, and greater recognition of Alberta's role as an economic engine and nation builder.
0: So Premier Smith saying that she voted for option one. Remember, when you get to question 10, you'll have two options. Option one, stay, remain, stay in Canada, end this. Option two, begin the process towards a binding referendum on separation, right? Those are the two options available to you on question 10. But as the Premier points out, there are nine other questions there. And question 10, as we've heard and we talked about yesterday, has become in some circles not necessarily a vote on separation. People are saying, well, no, it's not necessarily about separation. It's sending a message to Ottawa, right? The premier says if you want to send a message to Ottawa, question 10 isn't the way to do it.
1: Many Albertans I speak with tell me they want to send Ottawa a message. And I would suggest the best way to do that is to give us a strong mandate on the other 9 questions. Vote yes to question 1 to give us the same power as Quebec to recruit economic migrants. That would ensure the numbers are sustainable and that there are jobs available for newcomers. Vote yes to question 2 to ensure only those with temporary visas approved by the province will be offered our world-class provincial services. Vote yes to question 3 to support a waiting period of at least 12 months for newcomers before accessing social services such as childcare subsidies. This would not impact healthcare or education. Vote yes to question 4 to support charging temporary residents a fee to access Alberta's healthcare and education systems, similar to the approach used in the United Kingdom. Vote yes to question 5 to require proof of citizenship to vote in Alberta's elections. Question 2 to 4 would not apply to Canadian citizens or permanent residents.
0: So she's saying, if you really want to send a message to Ottawa, we can do that through questions 1 through 9, not through question 10. She's asked for the mandate. Remember, she wants a mandate on questions 1 through 9. She also goes through the rest of the questions, which, you know, if you break it down, or depending on how you look at it, they really don't mean much, but she wants a yes vote there.
1: Vote yes to question 6 to give provinces the authority to select and appoint judges to their higher courts rather than leaving those decisions to Ottawa.
0: Now, a yes vote will not give provinces the authority to do that. It will give her a mandate to push Ottawa to do that, but a yes vote there does not change the reality of the Constitution.
1: Vote yes to question 7, to abolish Canada's unelected Senate, where Alberta has just 6 seats of 105, despite its large population.
0: Again, a yes vote does not abolish Canada's Senate. It means the Premier has a mandate, as she calls it, to push Ottawa to make changes that might abolish the Senate. But a yes vote would not abolish the Senate.
1: Vote yes to question 8, to allow provinces to opt out of federal programs and areas of provincial responsibility while still receiving our share of federal funding. Vote yes to question 9, to give provincial laws priority when they conflict with federal laws, unless Ottawa can demonstrate why its law should take precedence.
0: I don't know how any of that would work. I don't know how any of that would work in terms of if you want to, you still want the money, but you don't want to be part. I don't know. I won't get into that. But she says that's the way that you send the message to Ottawa, right? Is through those questions.
1: Voting yes to questions 1 through 9 is how we send a message to Ottawa that provinces need more autonomy and respect if Canada is going to be stronger and unified. On question 10, vote for option 1 to remain in Canada. We have seen great progress lately in addressing the unfair laws and policies that have hurt Alberta. Canada can still work. We just need to make some changes, like those in question 1 to 9, to make it work better. Now, advanced polls are open until Saturday. To find your nearest polling station, go to elections.ab.ca.
0: Okay, so there's the premier. Vote yes, 1 through 9. Vote option 1, question 10. That's what she's saying. Lots of people tell you, say, vote no to the 9 and option 1 for question 10. I've seen a lot of the separatist sentiment is leave 1 through 9 blank and vote option 2 on the other one. So you'll get a lot of messages. Here's my recommendation. Read them. Read the questions. Know what they are. Know what your answers are before you go in, okay? Because that's going to speed up your time in the booth dramatically. Go over the questions ahead of time. Have an idea of how you want to vote and then see where you go from there. Eric in Calgary, you're on the air. Hey, Eric.
2: Hey, Shay. I just voted yesterday, and I was pleasantly surprised that even with about 60 of us in there, I was in and out in 20 minutes.
0: Okay.
2: I'll be honest with you. I'm not going to say how I voted, but what I will tell you is I think it's a real shame that when the Charter of Rights was created, that Mr. Trudeau clearly thought he was the brightest man in the room. And it's not a living document. It's not a document that allows for meaningful change that evolves with society. Mm-hmm. And the problem I have with that is that, you know, the courts routinely change laws based on what I would call evolution of society and norms and all of that. We see that with Indigenous people. We see that with minorities and all the rest. And I think that was the one thing that really when Premier Smith says, you know, answer some of those questions, is we should have, there should be a discussion with all the provinces and territories, federal and provincial, on how do we have a mechanism to evolve with a changing society. And right now, I don't feel that that mechanism is there. And that is truly one of the, again, Mr. Trudeau Sr. was a narcissist, and that's exactly how a narcissist would have created a document. He didn't want any changes. He thought it was perfect.
0: And I think a lot of people agree with you, and you're right. I mean, there are things in there that just don't make sense and need to be changed. The issue is, this won't change them, right? It gives her a mandate, which I think she already has, to push for not all of those changes. It would be interesting to see how the immigration ones go. I know there's a lot of pushback on those. But
2: Shay, I just want to answer. Yeah. I mean, certainly a good point was made this morning. We've got on Stacey Brodsell speaking this morning. We've got 43,000 Ukrainians. My family took in seven of them, so two separate families we housed. We just had them over for Thanksgiving. Mm-hmm. Obviously, I want to see them prosper. They need the benefits as well. They're at the bottom of the ladder right now, right?
0: Yeah.
2: But we want them to be successful, and I think that, you know, many countries are grappling with too many people and too few resources, and there has to be a discussion. And maybe this will open up that discussion, because we do have premiers' meetings, first ministers' meetings, and I think that if anything, this has to be on the table, and there has to be some consensus, because it's been status quo for too long. And you can see when you've got someone like Justin Trudeau in there, this all started with him. The guy just ruled over Alberta with an iron fist.
0: Agreed.
2: And there is so much residual anger. And the last point is, I wish he had just said, you know what, mistakes were made, we're trying to fix the ship, and he missed that point.
0: Okay, Eric, I'll play the interview with Carney coming up a little bit later. You're right, he doesn't come out and say that, but he does say he's working on a lot of the things that the Premier wants worked on. I am late for a break. I'll be back right after this.
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13: This is Global News. It's 10:30. Good morning. I'm Morgan Smith. Prime Minister Mark Carney says there's a limit to what he can say publicly, but he's assuring Albertans that Canada's national security agencies are monitoring for foreign interference in Alberta's referendum. This follows some separatist leaders saying they sought help from the United States. Carney in Calgary today for a Forever Canadian rally tonight. He'll headline another tomorrow night here in Edmonton. An 18-year-old motorcyclist is facing charges on allegations his street race with a BMW left a young man dead and two adults and a 10-month-old baby hospitalized. Police allege his bike was speeding when it jumped the curb and smashed through a bus shelter on 97th Street and 118th Avenue on Tuesday night. EPS still trying to track down the BMW. Edmontonians are getting a new route to the Maritimes without the need for a connecting flight. Starting in June, Edmonton-based Flair Airlines says it'll operate a twice-weekly nonstop flight to St. John, New Brunswick. 880 CHED News Time is 10:31.
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13: 880 CHED weather. Mix of sun and clouds, some wind today and a high of 12 degrees. Then the wind will drop off after midnight on our way down to a low of plus 4. Mostly sunny, high of 20 degrees tomorrow. Great weather for the Elks Bombers game at Commonwealth. And right now in Edmonton, plus 3. I'm Morgan Smith. 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
1: On this referendum conversation, maybe you saw the story yesterday about what it would mean for healthcare in this province. And I guess I more than what it would mean for healthcare in this province, it goes beyond that. The Alberta Medical Association surveyed almost 2,000 of their members, doctors, physicians in the province of Alberta, and said, hey, if this happens, if we get to the separation question, what do you do? And 15% of them said, I don't do anything. I carry on as normal. More than half of them said, that's it, I'm out. And somewhere in the 20s, 25%, something like that, said, well, I don't really know. So if we're being generous here, you've got 40% that would stay or might stay but aren't really sure, 15% for sure would stay, and you got 55% who'd say that I'd be gone. Now, listen, pretty easy to answer that question as anybody and say, oh, if that happens, I'm leaving. It's a lot harder to actually follow through. So I don't think it would ultimately be 55%, but it sort of tells you where their mindset is and what they would be thinking about it, what it means. There's also another part to this. It's the questions 1 through 9 and the impact that that would have. Because part of that says we're going to deny access to services, including healthcare, for people of certain immigration status. Now, if you're a doctor, imagine this. If you're a doctor and somebody shows up in a car crash, clinging to life, fighting for their life, and it's your job and your calling to jump in and save their life, do you need to check their citizenship status before you do that? Who makes that decision? Do you need a credit card? Like, these are the kind of questions that they don't have answers to. They tried to get them, but they haven't gotten them yet. But it's interesting to take a look at what does all this mean for healthcare. So this morning I had a chance to speak with Heidi Fell. Dr. Heidi Fell is the president of the Alberta Medical Association. And she talked to us about the survey and the findings in it. You set out to try and answer, I think, an important and interesting question. And that question basically was, what would separation mean if we get there for healthcare in Alberta? And you take a look at it in many ways in terms of the people who work in healthcare, the patients who rely on the system itself. And that is important. That's an important consideration I think we should all be thinking about heading into the polling station on Monday, right?
2: For sure.
1: In terms of how you went about doing that, what was the... Yeah, I know you did some surveys, but just tell us about the process of trying to answer what is a pretty important but big question.
2: Yeah, so at the Alberta Medical Association, we do regular surveys of our members, and so we have changed the questions depending on the issues of the day, and we also have some questions that are the same over time. And this was a new question based on the referendums, and so these surveys go out to all of our members. And this time we had over 1,600 of them answer, and 55% of them said they would move away or discontinue practicing in Alberta following separation.
1: Were you surprised by that number? That's a lot. I mean, more than half. Were you surprised by those findings?
2: I was initially, yes. I thought it would be high, but I didn't know it would be that high.
1: At the end of the day, I mean, if you break it down further, there's only 15% who came out and flat out said, no, I'd stay. It's not, others would maybe think about it, reconsider. 55% say they'd be gone. There's a 15% of the doctors you spoke to who said, no, I'd be okay, I'd stay.
2: Yeah, and I think that's very worrying. If we, you know, even if we lost half of our physicians or a quarter of our physicians, I think that would be very difficult to maintain healthcare access in Alberta for the patients here.
1: Yeah, no question about it. Beyond that, you talk about the issue of uncertainty, and I think that would be just overwhelming in so many ways. In your letter, you talk about, you know, the obvious, funding, right? Like, I guess that's where mm-hmm. we would start, is if Alberta does separate from Canada eventually, who funds the system? That's sort of the starting point, isn't it?
2: Yeah, there's $7 billion that come from the federal government for healthcare every year. And so where does that money come from? The answer is probably taxes in some way, shape, or form. But still, the large chunk of money that we need to sort out where it's coming from. Beyond the money, though, you know, where do all our medicines come from? We would have to develop importing agreements and approval processes and all of that for patients' prescriptions. Where does our medical equipment come from? You know, over a third of our physicians are international medical graduates. Are they still coming to Alberta? Do trainees want to come to Alberta? You know, it creates a lot of uncertainty. And when things are uncertain, people that have lots of options tend not to choose the uncertain place.
1: Which would compound it. You've got people leaving and a real reluctance for people to come here, which, as you say, would be obvious. Like, why would you? You don't know what you're walking into. So you'd be getting it on both sides. Not a good prospect in terms of how the system would be with staff primarily.
2: Exactly. Yes. You know, if you happen to be in a hospital and you take a look around, a lot of the very skilled professionals that are looking after you, if you're in a hospital or another healthcare facility, may not have been born in Canada. And our healthcare system really relies on those experts in order to run.
1: Yeah, no question. And you also got into another part I think is really important as well. Beyond the separation question, the other questions and some of those dealing with services that doctors, that the healthcare system provides, and new restrictions around that based on immigration status, which kind of puts doctors in the middle of a really difficult situation. What are your concerns when you take a look at some of the other questions and what that might mean for healthcare in Alberta?
2: Yeah, well, we have a lot of, as you say, we have a lot of uncertainty and questions about what these outcomes would actually translate to in practicality. So to be clear, the AM is not telling Albertans how to vote, but we do have questions about how things would work afterwards. And so, for example, if you are having an emergency and you go to the emergency room, and for some emergencies, minutes really matter. So if you get treated for a heart attack sooner rather than later, your heart functions better afterwards. And so we really don't want patients to be stuck in a place where doctors are doing paperwork to try and figure out who they are or what their immigration status are, or if their healthcare is valid before we look after them. Doctors want to look after patients, and we certainly don't want the paperwork in the middle.
1: So obviously, if you do find yourself in that situation, what would the position be then? That's somebody else's problem. We're going to treat patients that are presented to us the way we always have. I mean, what would the position be of the AMA if we get to that eventuality?
2: Well, I think, you know, the AMA and physicians are always going to treat patients. If you come to an Alberta hospital in an emergency, you are going to receive care, and we will sort out the rest afterwards. However, in a non-emergency situation, doctors are wondering if they're going to have to collect a credit card, you know, before they're able to provide you with care. And, you know, that's not the place that doctors want to be. Doctors want to care for patients. They don't want to be worrying about who they are, what their immigration status is, how they're going to pay. You know, that's not how we have done things in Canada, and we're not interested in really changing that. Sure, we have to check people's healthcare eligibility, yeah, but sure, we need smooth, streamlined processes to do that so that it's not delaying care for Albertans.
1: And you reached out to the government for some clarity on this, right? Some instructions, some sort of this is what the plan will be. Did you get anything back? Was there any information provided on this?
2: No, we sent the letter just on Friday, so we have not heard back yet. We anticipate that we won't hear back until after the referendum results are available.
1: Interesting. Really interesting survey and information. And thanks so much for sharing it with us today. Do appreciate it.
2: Great. Thanks for having me.
1: Dr. Heidi Fell with the Alberta Medical Association. It is interesting. Like I say, I mean, I take the 55% I'm leaving Alberta with a pretty substantial grain of salt, because it's one thing to answer a survey, and it's another thing to completely pull up stakes and move to another province. But there are a lot of unanswered questions that I hadn't thought of. Like she said, well, where do we get our medication from? How does that work? Who are we certified by? How does that work? Like all of these sorts of things. And then if we go ahead, not even on the separation one, but on the other ones in terms of denying access to healthcare, how does that work? Who makes that determination? Right? How do we go through that process if somebody shows up in an emergency room? Do we need, if you're a doctor, what's the process? So a lot of really good questions that would need to be answered. There's a lot of questions that need to be answered on all of this, right? We're way out in front of this, but it's interesting to see what, you know, different sectors have. And a little bit later, we'll talk about what it might look like if we do get to independence and these people do leave, the cost of it. And we can sort of compare it. We have some data to look at with Quebec, where, you know, if we begin the process, I'm not talking about separating, but beginning the process, what happens? Well, we know, because we've seen it before. We'll talk about that coming up a little bit later. Right now, though, I'm late for a break, so let me do that, and we'll be back with your calls and more right after this.
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0: All right. Got an interview with Mark Carney to play for you at some point. We'll get to that and other stuff, but I would like to hear from the listener. 780-451-8800-403-974-8255. So let's go to the phone lines. Howie in Calgary, you're on the air. Hey, Howie.
1: Hey, Shay. Thanks for taking my call.
0: Of course.
1: I'm just wondering why we're putting such simple thought behind what are we going to do. Like, I don't think you're going to be looking for paperwork if somebody comes in from a car accident. You would deal with somebody, deal with the, you know,

0: the federal government caused this from the way they've treated Alberta for how many years now. You know, it's all created by the way the province has been treated by from the federal government over years.
1: Yeah, I understand that. I think everybody understands that. But, I mean, the argument made by the premier and by the prime minister is things are different now. We're making progress. Things have changed. You don't buy that?
0: I don't buy that. And we'll see in the end. We're all going to learn in the end that, you know, the province isn't going to separate. That's not going to happen. So let's be realistic. And nothing's going to change after it. This is all a big process. And we're going to find out in the end that governments lie. And, you know, they can't be trusted and nothing. Things don't change. You okay. have to create the change.
1: Okay, Howie, fair enough. That's a sour outlook, but it's well-earned, I understand.
0: It's
1: so,
0: a reality.
1: Yeah, okay, okay. Gotcha. Okay, appreciate the call. Let's go to Trevor in Newbrook. Hey, Trevor.
2: Hey, how are you? Thanks for taking my call.
1: Yeah, you bet.
2: This is like Howie said, right? You know, how many people, how many doctors would want to come here if we separate, right? It might look mm-hmm. better. We wouldn't have the Canada Health Act to have to, and some of the insanity of that whole bureaucracy to deal with. But this is part of a bigger issue that the stay side has continually worked on the fears of the unknown rather than having a logical, fact-based discussion on the pros and cons of staying part of Canada. And it's really disappointing that
1: okay, wait, hang on. Let me ask you. So all of these questions that we don't have answers to, we don't know anything about. We don't know what it would look like. We don't even know what the process would be. It's foolish to be concerned about that, Trevor. Just trust in what? Mitch Sylvester?
2: No. I get it. It's kind of a catch-22 thing, right? Because we can't put, you know, tons of money and energy into negotiating all these things before we know whether we separate.
1: True.
2: But at the same time, how do we decide whether we wanted to separate without having some understanding, some facts and some things figured out as to how it's going to work? You get all these questions. Well, what about this? What about this? Well, we don't know, but we do know that we can negotiate it, right? So I think
1: you just contradicted yourself. Like, would you buy a car without knowing what the price is? Would you agree to a deal to buy, like, if I came to you and said, hey, would you like to buy a car? Yes, I'll buy that car. And I don't even tell you what the price is or what the terms of the deal are going to look like. Of course, you would say, no, well, what is it? That's just a common starting point.
2: Yeah, exactly. And that's the struggle with this question is that, and the advantage of it is we can say, yes, we want to go down this road and find out what the price is. Without having to say we're buying it, the signing on the dotted line. That's the advantage of this question. But
1: I get it, Chair. Okay.
2: Of course, we have the other side where the stay side says, you know, oh, look at all these. Just they scare people into thinking that we don't want to even ask the question because we don't want to go down this road because it's going to be bad, right? And that's unfortunate. We haven't had that true and we never will, probably, right? The way politics is today, we're not going to have real, true, open and honest debates on these things.
1: Okay. I think we're trying to. I don't know. Fair enough. I mean, skepticism is well earned when it comes to politics. I don't blame you for that, but then why are we doing it then? Tim in Edmonton, you are on the air. Hi, Tim.
3: Hi, just a couple of quick things. A quick Google search will tell you and the president of the Alberta Medical Association that critical care cannot be denied to anybody in Canada. It's legislation.
1: That's what she said. The doctor is going to continue to treat people. But what if it's not critical care?
3: Well, either or, critical or non-critical, you have to pay for it. If you don't have eligibility.
1: Right, right. But who determines that?
3: So critical care, your example was if somebody is dying from a car accident or a heart attack, no, they'll be treated. They won't be looked up administratively. They'll be treated and then that'll follow up.
1: Are you a doctor?
3: Die. Am I a doctor? I just Googled that. And that's what it says.
1: I wonder why the president of the Alberta Medical Association didn't just Google that, Tim.
3: Well, curious to me, the answer's right there. I actually, I know.

0: enough about the healthcare industry. I know that's legislation.
1: You know more than the president of the Alberta Medical Association because you Googled it?
0: Apparently, I do. I'm kind of shocked by that, actually.
1: Yeah, I am too. I am too.
0: Okay. Second point is Danielle Smith. Sorry, I believe she's the best premier we've ever had in our lifetimes. And I knew Premier Lougheed back in the day. The referendum questions, I mean, we should be thankful that we're having a referendum where our government is asking us, do we just go with mandates that we decide as politicians, or do we ask the people what they want? This is an opportunity for us. I believe this should happen after every election. The new government or the incumbent government should ask Albertans those questions again. What do you want us to mandate for you? I think they're important questions, and I'm looking forward to...
1: Well, should people put forward those questions, or should the premier? Because the premier wrote all 10 of these questions. Albertans didn't.
0: Well, did she do it by herself? I don't think so. She worked with all of her associates, right?
1: Okay,
0: all
1: so government, ministers. The premier's office, however you want to characterize it, came up with 10 questions to ask Albertans. If you want, you know, what do you want us to do? No, give me a mandate to do this is literally what she has said.
0: They're asking for our opinion. I'm happy to give it, and I'm happy for them to ask for our opinion.
1: Yeah,
0: and
1: fair.
0: You're saying that the questions are handpicked by them. Well, somebody's got to pick the questions. I read through them all, and I don't mind answering them all. I have opinions on them all.
1: Yeah, fair enough. All I'm saying is you're talking about Albertans, or you know, what do you want Albertans to do? Well, you're not asking Albertans what you want to do, what you want them to do. You're telling Albertans this is what you want to do, which is it's a slight difference, but it's an important difference. Okay, I'm late for a break. Let me dig to the news. We'll be back right after this.
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13: This is Global News. It's 11 o'clock. I'm Morgan Smith. Right now in Edmonton, it's mostly sunny and plus 3. We're headed to a high of 12 this afternoon and 20 your high tomorrow. The Prime Minister is in Alberta today and tomorrow, campaigning to keep the province in the country. Mark Carney told Global Morning News in Calgary that Ottawa is following up on reports that some separatists have reached out to the U.S. for support.
14: Our national security agencies are very active in monitoring potential foreign interference. And ultimately, I and others have briefed. There's a limit to what I can say.
13: He says getting as many Albertans out to vote as possible will help ensure foreign interference doesn't influence the results. He'll be headlining a Forever Canada rally in Calgary tonight and one in Edmonton tomorrow at the Expo Center. Well, the leader of the Progressive Tory Party of Alberta warns people are focusing too much on question 10 and aren't paying enough attention to the intent behind the other 9 questions in Monday's referendum. Peter Guthrie says regardless if people want to vote to remain in Canada in question 10, Daniel Smith and the UCP will take yes votes on the other questions as a mandate to put before Ottawa and the other provinces.
15: What if they don't get their way? What if the other provinces don't support them? Well, then they have another reason to say that Confederation doesn't work. So October 20th is just the beginning for yet another constitutional fight to keep the dream of separation alive.
13: Guthrie says it's confusing. The UCP spent millions of dollars touring the province to discuss Alberta pension plans, an Alberta police force, and Alberta tax agency. But none of those issues are even on the referendum. An Edmonton-area man is facing youth sex charges after an incident involving internet child exploitation officers. Now, police say a dialogue started in August over social media, then moved to private, sexually explicit messaging involving officers that a man thought was an underage girl. The man set up a meeting in Calgary and offered to bring a day-after pill. His electronic devices have now been seized. Franklin Lopez of Spruce Grove is due in court later this month. The Supreme Court of Canada has agreed to hear an appeal of the federal government's ban on single-use plastics. Ottawa's 2022 ban prohibits making and selling single-use plastic items like straw, cutlery, takeout, and containers. The government said at the time it chose those items because they were commonly found in litter and had known and accessible alternatives. The plastics industry's arguments against the ban have included that a lack of testing to determine which plastics are harmful made Ottawa's decision unreasonable. Well, Global Affairs Canada has issued an advisory cautioning against travel to Saudi Arabia and airports in Riyadh and Dammam, which have been targeted by missile strikes during the ongoing U.S. war with Iran. The advisory is encouraging Canadians in the region to book travel through neighboring countries like Bahrain and Qatar. The advisory says Canadians with expiring visitor visas should arrange to leave Saudi Arabia as soon as possible, and it warns that the embassy won't be able to help with visa extensions or fines for overstaying. 880 CHED Sports. The Edmonton Oilers open a 5-game homestand tonight, hosting the Central Division leading Utah Mammoth at Rogers Place. We're waiting to hear if it'll be Devon Levi or Tristan Jarry in net. Both showed solid performances in the team's California road trip. You can tune in to see if the Oilers will stay the only undefeated team in the NHL tonight on 880 CHED. Game time set for 7. Coverage starts with an early Oilers Now at 3:30. 880 CHED News Time, 11:03.
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13: 880 Ched weather, mix of sun and clouds, some wind today with a high of 12. Wind drops off after midnight with a low of plus 4. Mostly sunny and a high of 20 tomorrow. Great weather for the Elks Bombers game at Commonwealth Stadium. Then a mix of sun and cloud for Saturday with a high of 16 for the last day of advance voting in the referendum. Sunny and 12, your high for Sunday. And you want to wear a coat to the polls on Monday. It'll only get up to 9 degrees under a cloudy sky. Right now in Edmonton, it's plus 3, mostly sunny. I'm Morgan Smith, your next news at 11:30 on 880 Ched.

0: Here's your host, Shay Ganem, on 880 CHED. Edmonton's News. Today's talk.
1: Here's how the next hour is looking. More of your calls. A lot of people on the phone lines want to talk about the referendum, of course. We will continue to take your calls. I also have the interview with Mark Carney that I want to get to. He spoke with Global News this morning. He's in Alberta for the next couple of days to make the case for keeping Alberta part of Canada and putting an end to this referendum situation. We'll hear his reasons for that in just a moment. Right now, though, I want to have a conversation that... you hear a lot of talk about this. We just talked with the Alberta Medical Association, who did a survey and found that 55% of the physicians within the Alberta Medical Association they surveyed, and there was almost 2,000 of them, said they'd be planning to leave Alberta should separation go forward. There's lots of talk about what would happen if we get to that point. Who else would leave? How would it affect migration into and out of the province? It's not just a one-sided conversation. It would probably affect things in both ways, I would think. And some people have done some work on that. They've done some studies on that. We can take a look at it because we've seen this process play out in other places. So right now we're going to chat with Christopher Warswick, who is a professor of economics at Carleton University and a research fellow at the C.D. Howe Institute and is one of the people who's looked into this very issue. Christopher, thanks so much for joining us. Appreciate your time.
2: Thanks, Shay. Happy to be here.
1: So, I mean, what we're looking at here is, and the argument that you make is, you know, when you take a look at migration, that's a big piece that we need to talk about. We hear a lot about uncertainty and the economic impacts and investment and all the rest of that stuff. But people, we haven't talked about quite as much. We are a bit now, like I say, the AMA with their survey. But that's something that we haven't talked about as much and something you say we should take a look at as we have this debate, correct?
2: Yes, that's right. I mean, I think there's been a lot of talk about investment effects, and I think that could be important in the case of a move to Alberta independence. But I do think the migration story is perhaps as important. And we saw that, especially in the 1970s, with the lead up to the 1980 Quebec referendum, where roughly 5% of the Quebec population, let's say in 1970, were gone by 1980.
1: Okay. We'll get to that data, and it is fascinating, in just a second. But when we sort of break it down, and we have talked about businesses, and a lot of people will point out all the businesses that left Quebec as they went through their different referenda. Sure, okay. But it's even more complex for individuals, right? And you make an important point that I wanted you to explain in terms of what people, the decisions that they face and how political uncertainty affects that versus businesses. It's not the same thing. It's not like, oh, I just don't like it or I can go somewhere else. It's more complicated, right?
2: Yeah, I think that's right. I mean, economists normally think that companies sort of act in what we call a risk-neutral way because, you know, companies have lots of projects, they can spread them around the world, and then investors can spread their exposure across lots of different companies. The point I make in my op-ed was that it's hard for individuals to do that. We typically have one job, one home at a time. And so even for the same level of risk aversion that we normally assume, see in people, mobility decisions might be driven much more by risk than sort of corporate investment decisions would be.
1: And you mentioned that earlier. Quebec, you can take a look at the numbers. You can take a look at the data. They lost 5% of their population prior to the referendum. That's the key point, isn't it, Christopher? And we're talking about what happened in the years leading up to the referendum, so kind of perhaps where Alberta is right now. This is prior to the vote happening.
2: I think that's right. That's a point that I think is important to realize. Now, it did come after, you know, the political turmoil.
1: Yeah, FLQ and all that.
2: You know, the FLQ crisis and the new government was elected. But my point is that, you know, if there were a vote to start the binding referendum process, you might start to see people leave. And I think that's a concern.
1: Yeah, and I think I say you might, and I think that's an interesting distinction, an important distinction, I guess, because, you know, we've seen polling, and you look at the AMA, 55% of doctors would leave, and you cite some polling that says roughly 3/4 of Albertans who say they want to vote to remain say they would leave. What do you make of those numbers? To me, it's kind of like it's pretty easy to answer a survey that way. It's an entirely different thing to change your life. There would be some, I think, but how do you interpret those numbers in terms of what we hear from people who say, oh, that's it, I would leave?
2: I agree. I think those numbers are on the high side, especially the people saying that they would vote to stay and then they'd be prepared to leave. I think they're indicative of what might happen after a second binding referendum. I don't think it would happen prior to that. I mean, the other point I make in the op-ed is that another group to worry about, I think, are international students.
1: Yes, yeah.
2: You know, if the vote were to go next week to say, let's start this process, then I think you might see a big drop-off in demand. And while international students, you know, arguably we've let in too many at the college level in Canada in recent years, I think the levels right now are quite good and there are large benefits. So I think that would hurt the Alberta economy.
1: And, you know, it goes beyond students, right? In terms of migration, we know Alberta has seen a tremendous amount of net migration from within Canada. You've got to think in some ways that would be affected because of this as well. These patterns overall will change.
2: I think that's the right way to think about it. The patterns will change. I think people who want to remain in Canada might delay the decision to go to Alberta.
1: Right.
2: Some people eventually might say, oh, I'd rather be in an independent Alberta than in Canada, but I suspect that's a pretty small fraction of the Canadian population.
1: Yeah, it's interesting. It's the uncertainty piece that sort of looms over all of it. Christopher, thanks so much for your time. I appreciate the chat today.
2: My pleasure. Thanks for having me.
1: Thank you. Christopher Worswick, a professor of economics at Carleton University, a research fellow at the C.D. Howe Institute. To me, that's sort of where we are with all of this, is the uncertainty piece, which we've talked about many times as being a bad thing to inject into anything, be it business or economies or any of those sorts of things. It's never a good thing. And Mark Carney talked about that in the interview that I promise you I'm going to play for you, where he talked about, you know, we got a lot of good things on the go in this country and in this province involving this country, and introducing uncertainty doesn't help. So we can get to that. But anyway, lots of people wanted to chat. 780-451-8800. 403-974-8255. I'll take a break and get to your phone calls right after this.
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0: 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Listening to Shea Ganim on 880 Chad, Edmonton's News. Today's talk.
1: All right, 780-451-8800-403-974-8255. Back to the phone lines here. Let's go to Sherry in Foothills County. Hi, Sherry.
8: Good morning, Shea.
1: Hi.
8: I'm trying to make sense of the numbers from the AMA mm-hmm. and being reported. It's my understanding from the AMA president that all physicians were provided the survey. Is that correct?
1: I don't know. What I read said 1,649 were surveyed. The survey results were from 1,649.
8: Because I'm assuming a survey is different than a poll, and I thought she said that she surveyed or sent the survey, the question, to all members. But I guess my question is, I Googled, and in April of this year, there were just under 15,000 physicians in Alberta. So if 1,649 returned the survey, isn't that 12%? Of physicians, of which now 7% or 6% would say they're leaving? And I'm just asking for clarity to try and make sense.
1: Well, I mean, I don't want to get into the statistics of polling and surveys, but there's math involved that makes it a representative assessment of the situation. I don't know if it would be any different if you spoke to every single person. Like, I mean, this is the thing about polling, right? And that's why some people don't care about it and some people do. I don't know the actual methodology of the survey, but what I can tell you is 1,649 Alberta medical doctors were asked, and this is how many said they would leave.
8: Right, and I did hear that, but I also thought she said she surveyed all members, and that does make a difference, because if 12,000 chose not to respond, I'm not sure what that message is, but if they had the opportunity to respond and didn't, I mean, I would speculate that if you want to leave, you would be more incentivized to express.
1: Possibly.
8: That.
1: Yeah, you may well be right.
8: Yeah.
1: Sherry, I don't know. You may well be right.
8: Yeah.
1: Or maybe the opposite. I don't know.
8: Right. So it's the reporting, I guess.
1: Yeah, no, it's a fair question. It's fair, yeah.
8: 12,000 didn't respond.
1: Why not?
8: And what message is that? Yeah.
1: Yeah, it's a fair point,
8: Sherry. So that was my only question, because the way I'm looking at it, it's 6% of the physicians in Alberta responded by saying they would not leave, or they would leave the province.
1: But but you could also say then that, well, let's do the math on the 15% that said they would stay. It's got to be, 3% maybe?
8: Correct. Of the ones that responded.
1: Yeah, but all I'm saying is if you make that argument to diminish the 55%, you need to make the same argument to the 15%.
8: Correct. But I guess I'm trying to figure out what incentivizes people to respond.
1: Fair enough. And if she did say
8: that they were all surveyed, 12,000 chose not to respond.
1: Yes.
8: And I don't know what that message is. So I'm just trying to...
1: That's a fair question. I'm with you, Sherry. I'm on the same page with you. I don't know. That is a fair question. We'd have to do another survey to find out why they didn't answer that survey. But it is an interesting question. Russell in Saskatoon, you're on the air. Hi, Russell.
9: Yes, thank you for taking my call. This country called Canada, like Prince Edward Island, has an MP. They represent 40,000 people, and Saskatchewan, Alberta represent roughly 120,000 people.
1: Mm-hmm.
9: Now, everybody knows that the election's over when it hits the Manitoba border, but there's never, ever, ever been any goodwill to change the system.
1: Well, what would it look like if we were to change it?
9: Well, for prime example, we could use a triple E send effective yesterday. But there's never been any goodwill to change that. So I would encourage the people of Alberta to vote yes, and then maybe, perhaps, it'll put the wheels in motion to change the system.
1: Okay, I don't understand what the system would look like. I don't know. I understand there are some maritime provinces because of the fact that if we were going to give them any representation, they get an out, you know, they, you're right, as you say, they have much fewer people per seat than everybody else does. But then what do we do with Ontario and Quebec? Do we take seats from them? Like, they have to go from, like, Ontario is 133,000 people per riding. Do we need to up it? Because, I mean, Alberta is 121, so already Ontario's outweighed. Do we make that 150? We make it 200?
9: Well, no, it's just like what I'm saying is we got to get down to talking and negotiating things to make things better.
1: But, I'm saying, what does that look like? Let's take UConn. Okay, UConn has one seat and 43,000 people. Do we say, you know what, that's not enough to have a seat? Like, because it's not fair to Alberta that has 100. Like, what is it when you say, let's make it better? How?
9: Well, that's just it. That's what for smarter people than me can decide here, and we got to negotiate a better deal to make Canada work.
1: Okay, fair enough. All right, thank you, Russell. Let's go to Chris in Edmonton. Hi, Chris, you're on the air.
10: Hi, Shay.
1: Hi.
10: So in terms of making things more fair,
1: yeah,
10: I think that your previous caller was trying to get at the fact that we don't have fair representation. And what people should demand is proportional representation.
1: Sure, yeah, I agree.
10: And this is what Justin Trudeau promised.
1: He promised it, you're right, yes.
10: It would be the last election with first past the post, and he broke that promise. And Mark Carney would go a long ways towards assuaging Alberta voters if he would agree, yeah, we're going to do proportional representation. However that,
1: I mean, again, it would still not be 100% equitable. You know what I mean? There would still be a change in the way that it works. In terms of how that would shake out, it wouldn't be, you know, all, it would be different, but not that different, if that makes sense.
10: Yeah, but it would be a step because, you
1: yes,
10: know,
1: yeah, yeah.
10: The Meech Lake, the Charlottetown attempts failed, and, you know, I think the base complaints of Albertans and I guess some independence people are that Alberta is not being heard, not getting fair representation.
1: Yep, I hear you.
10: And that's a way to say, okay, we're going to try.
1: I agree with you, but here's the thing. What do you think would happen, Chris, if we say, okay, we're going to break it down to Liberals get 37% of the vote, they get 37% of the seats, Conservatives get... What if you take a look at where those votes would lie, it's still going to be Ontario and Quebec, right? They're still going to be electing the vast majority, and in terms of how many votes are cast, they're still going to be the ones that determine it.
10: Yeah, that's...
1: But you're right.
10: Of my pay grade and getting into the weeds of what it really means to have proportional representation. All I'm saying is the current system, you know, as your previous caller just mentioned, where you're allowed to elect an MP with 5,000 people and in the county of Itasca, when it takes 35,000. You know, it's just, there's a perceived unfairness.
1: That
10: you got to get to.
1: Yeah, no, I'm with you. I hear what you're saying. You're right, Chris. There's no doubt. If you take a look at it, just on the surface, like UConn has 42,000 people in it and one seat, okay? Alberta, every seat in Alberta has on an average of about 121,000, 122,000 people. And Ontario goes up to 130,000 people. In Prince Edward Island, it's about 45,000 people. Okay, you're right. That's not fair based on, you know, how many people represent that person. But then what do? You just flat out deny the UConn representation. Like that's kind of why it exists the way that it is. And I'm not saying proportional representation, I think, would be an improvement. But at the end of the day, you're still going to end up in a situation where the majority of the votes are still where the majority of the people live, and they are still going to have the largest voice in what that looks like, right, at the end of the day. Although, you know, you can take a look, it's minority, like there hasn't been, you know, majority of the popular vote in this country dictating who's government in a long time because of the way we do. We got so many parties and stuff like that. So I think it would be a little closer. It'd be more palatable for sure for a lot of people. Kim in Calgary, you're on the air. Hey, Kim.
11: Hey, I just I'd like Smith to explain why we aren't having a provincial election instead of this referendum. The reason being that in May 2023, the UCP was elected to serve for a four-year term that would have ended in May 2027. But then the UCP decided provincial elections should be held in October instead of May. This is the last October that falls within the bounds of the UCP's elected four-year term. Now, instead of holding this referendum, the candidates for a provincial election being held now could, if they wanted to, they could campaign based on how they feel about these referendum issues, and voters could elect them based on that. Plus, we'd actually be staying within the bounds of the four-year term the UCP was elected for. So instead of paying an extra $100 million for this referendum and then holding another election that's outside of their elected terms, we could have killed two birds with one stone by dealing with it all this October. And I'd like Smith to explain why they're not doing that.
1: Typically, referendum questions are put to the voters on an election day, so we don't get into the situation where we have this massive operation followed by, as you say, within a few months, a provincial election, spring of 2027. So you're right. We absolutely could have combined the two. No question about it.
11: Well, the thing that irritates me is that while they're in power, they're extending their own term of office. Like, they were elected for a four-year term, and they decided to extend it till October 27, which is well beyond.
1: Yeah, they pushed it back another 6 months.
11: Like I said, it would have killed two birds with one stone. Candidates could have campaigned on these issues. Voters could have elected them based on these issues if they were important to them, and we would have had two voting events done with in 1 month October.
1: I hear you, Kim. No, you're right. It would have been much more efficient. Absolutely, it would have been much more efficient. But here we are. Woulda, coulda, shoulda. We're in it. Good heaven's sake, it's Monday. I mean, and I know a lot of people say we shouldn't be. That ship sailed. You can't even see that ship anymore. We're there. It's happening. So just go out and vote however you feel you need to vote. That's all you can do at this point in time, is make sure that your voice is heard and you cast your ballot. That's it. Do it today. I would, or tomorrow. I think Saturday's going to be busy and Monday's going to be the busiest. So I would say today or tomorrow would be your best choice. Anyway, lots of calls. I'll continue with your calls. And I am going to get to this Mark Carney interview. I promise you. I am going to do it. But we'll take a break and be back after this.
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19: This is Global News. It's 11:30. I'm Eileen Bell. The Prime Minister is in Alberta working to get out the vote for Monday's referendum. Mark Carney held a meet and greet this morning in Calgary. He's scheduled to join former Alberta Deputy Premier Thomas Ukazic tonight at a rally for the Forever Canadian group in Calgary. The PM will also be in Edmonton for a rally here tomorrow night. Supreme Court of Canada has agreed to hear an appeal of the federal government's ban on single-use plastics. Ottawa's 2022 ban prohibits making and selling single-use plastic items like straws, cutlery, or takeout containers. Calgary police have charged four men in what's believed to be one of the largest drug seizures in its history. Police believe the suspects were operating a drug distribution network between Edmonton and Calgary. More than $6.8 million worth of drugs have been seized, along with more than $2 million in cash. 880 CHED News Time is 11:31.
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19: 880 CHED weather. A mix of sun and clouds this afternoon. Wind gusting to 40, so nothing like yesterday. The high 12. Partly cloudy tonight, the low plus 4. Mainly sunny up to 20 tomorrow for the Elks game against Winnipeg at Commonwealth Stadium. Mixed skies, 16 Saturday, sunny and 12 on Monday, or rather on Sunday. Right now in Edmonton, 6 degrees. I'm Eileen Bell. Next news at noon on 880 CHED.

0: This is Shea Ganem on 880 Chad, Edmonton's News. Today's talk.
1: All right. Keep going with your phone calls here. 780-451-8800-403-974-8255. Let's go to Shane in Edmonton. Hi, Shane.
2: Hi there.
1: Hi.
2: Hi. Yeah, I just wanted to make the point. I've been listening to a lot of people talking about having proper representation in the House, and I actually don't think that's as big of a deal, but I think where the problem lies is when you look at the Senate more so, and you look at the Maritimes, and they have approximately 30 senators, I believe, and each Prairie province and BC only gets 6. I think, you know, that's, you know, something that we really, as a country, need to sit down and look at and see how that could be more fair.
1: Yeah, well, I would say this about the Senate, Shane, to be honest with you. Regardless of who's in it, make it useful. Right? It's supposed to be this chamber of sober second thought. Has it ever actually done anything, if you know what I mean, in terms of getting involved and providing representation? It's largely, in most ways, almost 99% of the time, a rubber stamp for what government does anyway. Occasionally, there's a little bit of pushback, but not much. Like, not much happens with the Senate. Make it effective. That's what the old Tripoli Senate was, right? Elected, effective, and equal.
2: Sure. I mean, I don't disagree whether it becomes abolished or not, but you think it would be just reasonable on face value that on a per capita basis,
1: yes,
2: you know, it represents the country properly.
1: 100%. Yeah.
2: And I think that would appease a lot of people.
1: Yeah, of course. I mean, that makes perfect sense, right? If you're going to have it on. And that's what people have said. Like the Tripoli Senate, I mean, that's been around since I was a kid. And yeah, I agree with you. But right now we're arguing about something that I don't know how much it matters. That's a tragic statement to make, because I don't think the Senate is really that consequential. I've interviewed 2 senators in my entire life. I mean, and one of them worked tirelessly. He's no longer in the Senate, but he'd send me emails. Hey, I'm going to be in town, and can I come in and talk about what's going on at the Senate? That's it. Justin in Edmonton, you're on the air. Hi, Justin.
3: Hey, Shay.
1: Hi.
3: I just wanted to add to the comment. There was a lady a couple commenters ago about having a separate referendum and election.
1: Yes, yeah, yeah.
3: I just wanted to add to her, you know, nonpartisan kind of spirit, add to her point. I think that it would be better to know what the people are thinking before all of the politicians start talking and telling us what they think we're thinking.
1: Okay, what do you mean by that?
3: Answer the referendum questions first, and then run an election on that.
1: So it's good to do the referendum now.
3: Yes, if we had the election today, they're just speculating on what Albertans want. See where I'm going?
1: Yeah, I hear what you're saying, but I think in reality, this issue, if the premier hadn't gone and did what she did around the rules on referenda and everything, we wouldn't be talking about this, because it's not enough. There's not enough Albertans who wanted to be talking about this.
3: And how do you know that?
1: Because we've run separatist candidates in this province every year for the last 50 years. They have never won so much as a single seat. We have countless reams of polling and data and surveys that tell us maybe 25% of Albertans think this is a good idea on a good day.
3: You're right.
1: Done this.
3: What's the separation question? But the 9 other questions are very important to a lot of Albertans, I would argue.
1: I think they are to the premier.
3: You could answer yes to the 9 and no to number 10.
1: But why didn't you? But you can run on those in the election too. That's what the previous caller was saying. Make that an election issue, not a. I mean, so what if we vote yes to 9 of them? What happens?
3: Can you imagine the power of numbers behind your argument? We saw the election results, the referendum results, and whatever number said this. Right? Imagine the power of actually having a real number behind it, not just talking heads.
1: Like the 67% that voted for changes to equalization a couple years ago?
3: Was that a poll or was that...
1: That was a referendum. That was a referendum.
3: Oh, Jason Kenney's referendum? Mm-hmm.
1: How did that change
3: things? I also talked to a lot of my friends who voted against...
1: No, answer my question, please.
3: Because they didn't
1: answer my
3: like
1: question,
3: Kenny.
1: Justin. What did... You're talking about the power of numbers. Well, you had numbers.
3: Yeah.
1: What happened?
3: Yeah. I guess 67 voted against it, but I'm just saying.
1: Voted for it. 67% of Albertans said yes. We need to, I'm going to check the exact numbers. We need to change equalization. We had the numbers. You're talking about having the power of numbers. So we did the numbers. It's the same time as we did the daylight savings one. We had the numbers saying we don't want to go on to daylight savings permanently. Guess what? We're getting daylight savings time permanently, and we got no movement on equalization whatsoever. So what are the powers of numbers that you're talking about?
3: Just in their arguments.
1: Whose?
3: Just in the political candidates' arguments during an election is what I'm trying to point out. Is that if you said, hey, listen, we put it to the people, and only 10% voted to separate, so let's put that to bed. Let's not even talk about that anymore. So it would help the parties that are in favor or are against separation, right? That's all I'm saying.
1: Okay. Yeah, it was 62% of Albertans that wanted to change an equalization payment. Sorry, it wasn't 67. It was 62% of Albertans said yes. And all I'm saying is that you talk about the power of those numbers. I would just question what the power of those numbers is.
3: Well, it's an actual referendum where however millions of people have actually voted instead of a small sample set of people who are polled. And how many people do you talk to that don't really believe some of the polls anyway? Because they're like, I've never been polled.
1: Yeah, okay. Okay, fair enough. Okay, appreciate the call, Justin. Thanks. Nick in Medicine Hat, you're on the air. Hey, Nick.
4: Hey, Shane. Sorry, Shay.
1: No worries. It happens more than you would think.
4: I watched an Alan Ladd movie the other night. It was Shane.
1: There you go.
4: Okay, so anyways, I've been away for a while. I was in the Middle East. It's always a picnic. And so I was thinking about one thing that a few of your callers had just said about proportional representation. It works well in a lot of other countries. It really does.
1: Most countries
4: in the world has it. But it's just a system of working it out. But my thing, and I'm certainly not unique, I'm just your average flat-faced, that's what we call each other in the Army, taxpayer. And I hate paying for dead weight. So I know a little bit about this. And I'm not promoting United States politics.
1: Yeah.
4: Believe me not, I'm not. But I know one thing, that in 1929, they had this thing called the Reapportionary Act. Okay, I washed my tongue this morning. I can't do a thing with it. What I'm trying to say is that they set the number of people in the House of Representatives at 435 in the year of 1929, and that hasn't changed.
1: Mm-hmm. Yeah.
4: We have 343. That means we have 92 less. But the Americans have approximately nine times more the population. And the average representative, they deal with, if you want to use that word, about 750,000 people. Because, you know, I've been on this planet 71 years, minus the 17 years before I joined the military. I was a kid. And then all of a sudden I joined the military. And I've never ever had to call on my MP. No, I'm sure other people have.
1: Yeah, some have.
4: I'm really not sure what they do. So we're always doubling up.
1: I agree with you.
4: We're doubling up all these designated travelers that every MP can have.
1: Yeah.
4: I mean, it's very costly. Now, it's not costly. We're not into the billions, but it's into the entitlement side of it. And that's why people in general, I think don't like it.
1: No, I think you're right. I think there's I got to get moving. Got some stuff to. But yeah. I think you're right, Nick. In terms of the frustration and the questions about what we get for the MPs that we do have, I think you're absolutely right. John in Calgary, you're on the air. Hi, John.
5: Hi, thanks for taking my call.
1: Sure.
5: You've had a lot of really good discussion. I think a lot of it revolves around the Senate, which is really, I think, the crux of the problem. And regardless of the way the population is. Right now, Ontario and Quebec, they basically control the House of Commons.
1: Yes.
5: And you have the Senate, and when, you know, the Fathers of Confederation created our parliament, we had the House of Commons, we had the Senate. The Senate was to provide balance. And
1: That's right.
5: You know, back then we had the Maritime region, the French region, the Quebec region, each had 24 senators. Fast forward to today, we have 10 provinces, 3 territories, 105 senators. And Quebec and Ontario each have 24. Alberta has 6. So it is not fair. And I think the problem is, and you've said many times, The first job of a politician is to get elected. The second job is to stay elected. In order to do that, they have to cater to Ontario and Quebec.
1: Yes, 100%.
5: And this isn't a liberal conservative thing. If you remember, and I checked this out, back in 1986, Brian Mulroney awarded the contract for the F-15 maintenance to Montreal-based Canadair over Winnipeg-based Bristol Aerospace. And there's a very good article in the National Post on this. And there is an inquiry into it after. And the Bristol Aerospace was technically superior and cheaper than Canadair's. And it was in declassified, I'm reading this, declassified cabinet documents later proved that Mulroney government chose the Quebec company.
1: Fair enough. I understand the point is all politicians and all parties will always do what they do to keep themselves in job.
5: So the problem is that, you know, it's a very difficult question. If Ontario and Quebec control the government, and you can have the most friendly Harper in there, he is not going to get elected if
1: you're right.
5: Well, we're going to change equalization.
1: No, you're absolutely right, John. No question. We are asking politicians to change laws that may end up with them not being politicians anymore. Good luck. Let me take a break. I'll be back right after this.
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0: Here's your host, Shay Ganem, on 880 CHED. Edmonton's News. Today's talk.
1: Okay, I've been threatening you with this for, 2 hours now. I better get to it. Mark Carney in Alberta for the next couple of days. He'll be speaking at a rally in Calgary later tonight, and he'll be at one in Edmonton tomorrow. This morning, he stopped by the studios at Global News in Calgary and spoke with Blake Law and got into the whole situation that we're in this province. And he says, you know, he's here because it's his job as prime minister. He says, Alberta is better off in Canada. Canada's better off with Alberta.
2: I grew up in Edmonton, grew up in Alberta. I consider myself an Albertan. And, you know, my view, my life has been that we're stronger together. Alberta, at the heart of Canada, is stronger. Canada is stronger because of Alberta. We're moving forward as a country. You've seen in the last few months a series of big announcements, big measures that we're taking, whether it's a pipeline to Tidewater, so-called Pacific Link that I announced with Premier Smith, starting on work on high-speed rail, whether or not high-speed rail between Edmonton and Calgary, affordable housing in Red Deer, big defense announcements that we're making in Calgary. I was here with President Zelensky a few weeks ago on that. And I can go on AI announcements and action that we're taking out of the University of Alberta. That's all possible because, first and foremost, because of the ingenuity, the drive of Albertans. But it has a bigger impact because Alberta is part of Canada, and I'm just excited about the opportunities for this province and for this country.
1: Carney was asked about the change in messaging here now being, well, you know, you can send a message to Ottawa, right? It's not even a referendum on separation. It's a referendum on a referendum about the process of separation. And Carney says that doesn't make this any less consequential, what's happening right now. The consequences are potentially very, very huge. He says it has all the urgency of a full-blown referendum.

0: opening up to Canada. Let's take advantage of it. Or take another path, which is not the one I recommend, which is subject ourselves to uncertainty, slower economy, higher debt, higher taxes, and missed opportunity.
1: And Carney was talking about the fact, you know, there has been a focus on investment in Canada and in Alberta. And again, it's the uncertainty piece, right? If you open the door through option two to now we're heading to a binding referendum on separation, what does that look like? How long does it take? We don't know. We don't know all those things. The uncertainty is toxic.
0: Well, they become much more difficult. I mean, these big projects ultimately need private capital to be behind them. There's huge interest in a sort of a step change in investment in Alberta from private capital. We just had an investment summit a few weeks ago in Toronto. We had $100 trillion. It sounds like a big number. It's an enormous number of private capital coming in from around the world, a commitment of over $500 billion of that to new investment in Canada. A lot of that angled towards Alberta, rightly so, but on the expectation that Alberta is going to be moving forward, not endlessly debating its future within this country, but taking advantage of a great future in the world.
1: Yeah, and that's an important piece. Like, I mean, when we hear the talk about, oh, you're just sending a message to Alberta or to Ottawa, right? No consequences. Take a free shot, is how Mitch Sylvester said. It's not a free shot without consequences. If we now get to the situation where the premier has promised that we're now on the path to a binding referendum on separation, what you've done is kick this can down the road, right? For how long? I don't know. How far? I don't know. Nobody knows. If they tell you they know, they're lying. Because none of us know for sure how long that process would ultimately take. And what happens to the things that are supposed to be happening in Alberta in the meantime? Put yourself in the shoes of anybody involved in private industry that could be involved in that pipeline expansion, right? Would you then be more encouraged to invest or less encouraged to invest, given the fact that you don't know necessarily who you might ultimately be dealing with? Am I dealing with the government of Canada or the government of the country of Alberta and the government of Canada? And who? This is the question. It's the uncertainty. So you would, I mean, if it was me, and I'm sure a lot of business people would agree, I'll just wait and see. I'll wait and see. So that's what Carney's talking about, is the progress that he's making. And I understand a lot of people say and have said repeatedly, promises and MOUs and all that's not shovels in the ground. So I get it. I understand that piece of the skepticism. But you're not going to advance it. You're not going to actually see an acceleration of what we want to see as the payoff here through this. It would be just the opposite. How long that timeline would take, I do not know. Nobody knows. But as Carney said, it in the meantime, we're into a state of limbo, which wouldn't be good. An interesting question. Blake asked him, you know, are you doing these things? The pipeline, for example. We know that that's been a major, major point of contention in this province for a good long while, right? And now you're doing all these things and moving towards one day having a pipeline to the West Coast, which has been a major issue. And I understand it hasn't happened yet, and people can complain about the route and all the rest of that, but we're having conversations we haven't had in many, many years in this province. And Blake said to me, are you doing that just basically to get the separatists off your back? Are you doing this to try and appease the separatist movement? Put a lid on that.
0: Not at all. In my view, this is a tremendous opportunity. It's good for Canada because it makes us more independent. It diversifies the source of our destination of our exports. Asian markets, that'll raise prices here, but it also makes us more independent. It's good for British Columbia. It helps to build out the port there. It's good for Indigenous peoples, done properly with First Nations as true partners in the pipeline. It's also good for the future of Alberta industry and the long-term competitiveness of the oil sands, because what comes with it is investment in methane reduction and investment in carbon capture. All of that is going to make Alberta crude more competitive for decades to come. So it's win-win-win. Yes, it shows that Canada's working and we're just getting started.
1: So yeah, I mean, sure, it kind of serves the purpose of saying, hey, Canada can still work and Alberta can still benefit from Canada working, but that's not why I'm doing it. I'm doing it because it makes sense and it's something that we need to do and probably should have done a while ago. So take that as you will. I know a lot of people will say that's not true. I get it. But it was an interesting interview, and that's only about the half of it. But I don't have time to get into the rest of it right now. I got a bunch of stuff coming up.

0: the last hour, I'm going to have to get everything in because I do want to bring you the rest of his comments. He had some very interesting comments on the other questions, not just the separation one, the ones on immigration and constitutional reform and all that sort of stuff and what that would mean to him, depending on how those votes go as prime minister or his government, I guess I should say. So we'll get into that coming up in the last hour. We're also going to have a conversation about something that is really taking off. And I get it. One of the things I've got going for me, and there's not a lot, one of them is I have hair. And I know for a lot of guys who don't have hair, it's a big deal. And that's why we've seen all of a sudden, it seems Turkey seems to have cornered the market on hair transplants. And a whole hell of a lot of Canadians are going there and spending thousands of dollars to get hair transplants. Why? What's happening? We'll talk about that. And we'll get a little bit of information about this connected world that we live in. We got the warning about our smart TVs. There was a hacking incident that took a bunch of fridges and freezers off in grocery stores in France. That's a scary one. What do we do about this? If this has become a point of vulnerability, it always has been, but it looks like it's being exploited more. So lots to get to when we come back for the final hour after this.
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11: A Chorus Entertainment radio station. This is Global News. It's noon. I'm Eileen Bell. The Oilers host the Utah Mammoth tonight. Face-off show starts at 5:30. The game just after 7, all here on 880 CHED. The Prime Minister is in Alberta today and tomorrow campaigning to keep the province in the country. Mark Carney telling Global News this morning that Ottawa is following up on reports that some separatists have reached out to the U.S. for support.
12: We have our national security agencies are very active in monitoring potential foreign interference, and ultimately I and others have briefed. There's a limit to what I can say given the codes, so there's active involvement in that.
11: He says the way to make sure foreign interference doesn't influence the results is to get out and vote and have the voices of Albertans heard with a high turnout. 47-year-old man from Spruce Grove is facing multiple charges, accused by police of trying to have sex with a minor he met online or who he thought was a minor. Global's Morgan Smith reports it follows an arrest in Calgary.
13: Alert's Internet Child Exploitation Unit alleges that Franklin Lopez went so far as to drive to Calgary to meet up with what he thought was a youth, but was in fact an ICE unit investigator. ICE says online conversations, which began in August of 2026, became sexually explicit when they moved from social media to private messaging. Lopez was arrested October 2nd in Calgary. He now faces charges related to child sexual abuse and exploitation material and making arrangements to commit sexual offenses against a child, among others. He's been released ahead of his October 28th court date, and police are looking at his electronic devices on the possibility there are other complainants. Morgan Smith, Global News.
11: Calgary police have arrested and charged four people believed to be involved in a major drug distribution network in Edmonton and Calgary. They searched five homes, four in Calgary, one in Cochrane, seized $6.8 million worth of drugs and more than $2 million in cash. CPS Superintendent Jeff Bell says this is a major disruption for drug trade.
14: Specifically with the drugs such as fentanyl, when you think fentanyl is a high-risk drug, a pinhead can literally kill somebody. And the fact that we took over a kilogram, I think it was 1.6 kilograms of fentanyl off the street, we saved a lot of lives.
11: Edmonton Police, RCMP, and Canada Border Services Agency were all involved. Global Affairs Canada is advising Canadians to avoid traveling to Saudi Arabia and specific airports. The department's travel advisory notes airports in Riyadh and Dammam have been targeted in recent days. Donald Trump announcing the Pentagon will no longer live stream the December 3rd execution of the Fort Hood shooter. Trump says airing it might deter terrorism, but says many prefer not to see it. Well, now Thanksgiving's done, many Edmonton charities gearing up for their busiest time. Holiday hamper programs. Chris Curtola says this is launch day for them.
15: Today we are officially online. 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So this is, I believe, our 22nd year doing this. And yeah, today is really about us telling everybody we're ready to go. Get online, get started with planning, and get involved.
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11: 880 CHED weather, a mix of sun and clouds this afternoon, the high 12, down to plus 4 overnight, mainly sunny and up to 20 tomorrow. That'll be great for the Elks game against Winnipeg at Commonwealth Stadium. In Edmonton, it's 6 degrees. I'm Eileen Bell. 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

0: back for one more hour. Shea Ganim with you here. And again, I have some more from the Mark Carney interview that I will get to before we run out of time today. At least I'm going to try my hardest. I haven't done a very good job of it so far today. I understand that, but I think I'll have time. I think I'll have time to squeeze it in before we get out of here today. Right now, though, we're going to switch gears and have a conversation about a couple of stories. They're very much connected. Oh, that's the perfect word to use, too. We're talking about connectivity and how we are so connected, and we have everything networked and everything online, and now we're starting to get warnings, and we're seeing examples of how that leaves us very vulnerable in some really big ways. Like, if you stop and think about the hack that took place over the weekend in France, you might think, oh, cares? They hacked into a bunch of grocery stores in France and turned their freezers up and wasted a bunch of food. Just play that out. Like, if you could do that large scale across all of Europe or across all of North America and basically just turn off fridges. It's not a good thing. It's not a good thing. I mean, and it goes so much far beyond it because we have everything now is so connected. We're going to chat with Stephen LaChance, who is a Montreal-based cybersecurity expert about this. Stephen, thank you for joining us. Appreciate your time.
1: Always a pleasure.
0: You know, it really is an interesting story. Like when this, you know, you talk about hacking into fridges and freezers, it's like, well, that's kind of weird. I can't remember one like that before. We haven't seen anything targeting grocery stores that I can remember, have we?
1: I don't think we have, but I think we unfortunately, I think we got to get used to it. It's just as you were saying, the more connected devices, and you know, you use the word connected. A lot of people, especially in marketing, use the word smart
0: yes.
1: devices. I hate it. I don't think it's very smart at all. They are connected, and they are leaving us exposed to attacks over the internet. And the more they spread through our lives and society, the more vulnerable it leaves us.
0: And that's the thing, if you think about it, Stephen. I mean, there's very little. Like, I mean, you can have a crock pot. We've talked about it earlier this week. You can have a TV. You can have a grocery store. Take a look at what goes on at work. Like your vehicle. All of this stuff, in some way or another, is connected. I mean, maybe not all of it, but so much of it is connected, is online, is on a network somewhere, and therefore vulnerable.
1: Absolutely. And a lot of it should not be. Why should your dishwasher be connected to the internet?
0: Yeah.
1: They sell you convenience, and they say, oh, you're going to be able to run your dishwasher, your oven, from the car when you're driving home, and you get home, and it's ready, and blah, blah, blah. But it's a massive security and privacy vulnerability. And I'd like to draw the attention towards especially any device that has a microphone or a camera.
0: Why? Why those ones in particular?
1: Think about, for instance, baby monitors that are connected to the internet. You put them up, like you connect them, they're in bedrooms, and they are reachable through the internet. Oftentimes they are secured by a very insecure password, 1, 2, 3, 4, 5, 6, factory default, right? Or a password you reuse. And that is just a privacy a nightmare if a hacker can easily connect to your camera and just watch what happens inside your house, listen to your conversations. So these things, like they are a massive security risk, and we need to understand when we buy those cheap devices and we connect them to the internet and forget about them, it's just a latent threat. So I highly encourage people to shop for quality alternatives when they do that, if they want to do that, and make sure that they come from trusted vendors with proper privacy settings. Because it's one thing that people often forget about.
0: What's the point of access? Like you say, they can hack into any of these utilities, accessories, appliances, whatever we have in our home that we've connected to the internet. How do they go about it? What's the vulnerability? What's the point of access, I guess, Stephen?
1: Well, it depends, and that varies a lot, but it's just like there's a lot of reasons why hackers could wants to leverage a connected device. Either, you know, it could be used to send spam from that device, mm-hmm. Right? They could want to listen into your conversation, resell information about you. It could be so many things. And unfortunately, it's very diverse. It could be anything, because these things, like these devices, are all, they are computers. They're tiny computers connected to the internet. So if you gain access to them, you can make them do almost anything.
0: And I mean, that's the thing. Like, you don't think about it. Like, okay, we're going to put our cooling system as a grocery store online, and that way somebody's going to be able to monitor it. We'll have 24 access. It's perfect. It's great. Who cares? But you don't think about that. Can have massive, massive implications if you can disable grocery stores, right? Like, if you think about that, if that ends up being a long-term situation, we're probably not even aware of the kind of impacts that some of these systems being taken offline would have on us.
1: 100%. And here's what happened with this case over in France. It was a deliberate backdoor access that the vendor the vendor put in so that their employees could connect remotely to their customers' refrigerators and fix issues. But over like a few months ago, it was discovered that there was a security issue there that could allow hackers to easily get in. So the manufacturer put out a software update and saying, everybody, please update your fridges.
0: Right.
1: Now, from their perspective, they considered that they had done their job. Now, there is a second layer. The distributors and vendors, or the commercial installers of refrigerators, they are in the refrigeration business.
0: Yep.
1: They're not in the computer security business. They install fridges. They plug it in. It works great. They didn't consider it their job to do security updates on their fridges. And then the third layer is the store owners. They have 1,000 things to do. And in those 1,000 things does not appear cyber security and security updates on their devices. So all three basically did their job. It was no one's job to worry about cybersecurity, right? And so it just, that software update that was put out was never installed by anybody, because it wasn't anyone's job. And that's just going to, I'm afraid that's going to keep happening, because as there is more and more concerns and things to update and things to keep secured, it needs to be someone's responsibility. Otherwise, it will keep falling through the cracks like that.
0: And the other thing, Stephen, is when those notices go out saying, hey, listen, there's a vulnerability here, you need to update, hackers know about them too. Like, you're kind of letting people know that this is the weak spot. And then, like you say, if people don't do the updates and do them quickly, they're leaving themselves exposed to what is now a publicly known about vulnerability.
1: Yeah, absolutely. Absolutely. So that's a cat and mouse kind of game. So whenever there are security updates, you need to apply them as fast as possible, because as you said, some bad actors know about them.
0: Wild stuff. It is. Stephen, thanks so much for the chat. I appreciate your time.
1: All right. Thank you very much.
0: Have a good day. That's Stephen LaChance. Sarah, I've got a sneeze. No, it's going away. I'm sorry. It came on right out of the blue. I didn't have a chance. Stephen LaChance, a Montreal-based cybersecurity expert. I was looking forward to that, too. I love to sneeze, but then it just went away on me. I apologize for the dead air. I really thought it was going to happen. Anyway, it is interesting when you take a look at how we're sort of so locked into these systems, right? It really is amazing. Think about it. In ways you don't even know, you don't even realize, but it's just, that's the way the world works now. 90% of what we do in a day is online or some way related to online. Sarah, do you, like, I will admit, if I'm involved in putting in the password, it's the same password I've used for many years. And I know that's bad and I know that's dumb. So I have, sometimes Apple, my phone will ask me if I want it to invent my password.
2: Yeah, like the generated password.
0: Yeah. And I say, yeah, okay. Now, I don't know what those passwords are, but I can use my fingerprint.
2: You use your finger still?
0: Yeah, because I have the button, right? So it says, do you want...
2: Yeah, no, most people just use Face ID now.
0: Okay, whatever. The passwords are in that phone. My phone knows those passwords.
2: Yeah.
0: They're stored in there securely.
2: They should be, yes.
0: I don't back up my phone.
2: You don't put it on iCloud or anything?
0: No, do you?
2: I do right before I get a new phone.
0: See, here's the thing. You can't fit a whole phone onto the iCloud anymore, I don't think. Because you get like 5 gigs on there and the phone has like 256 gigs.
2: No,
0: but anyway, so here's my question. If I lose my phone and I don't have my phone, what am I going to do?
2: You have to reset all your passwords.
0: Oh, man. Are you kidding?
2: Well, I mean, if they're only saved in your phone.
0: But I wouldn't even know which ones those are.
2: Well, you know which email is attached to them.
0: Yes.
2: Or your username?
0: No.
2: You don't know your usernames?
0: Well, it invents that too sometimes.
2: Yeah, no, you would have to reset all the passwords if you don't have them saved anywhere.
0: Oh, man, oh, man, oh, man. See, that's the thing about it. If I could somehow back up just that portion, like if you could say, back up just my passkeys.
2: I think you can.
0: Can you?
2: Like, I think you can pick and choose what gets uploaded to your iCloud now.
0: Yeah, I don't put anything to the iCloud anymore because it can get hacked too.
2: I don't care. Hack it. Whatever.
0: Well, then all your passwords are in it, you just said. So you're going to put all your passwords in the iCloud. The iCloud can be hacked. Now, you know, all your passwords have been hacked.
2: Well, what are my passwords for that? I don't care.
0: Your banking.
2: Okay, go ahead. They're going to be disappointed.
0: Fair enough. Yeah, I'm going to have to figure out a system. I don't know what it is. Maybe you start writing them all down in a book. You have all your passwords in a book. There you go.
2: Wasn't
0: go
2: that
0: old
2: the
0: school.
2: Old school way of doing
0: That's
2: it?
0: That's the old school way, yeah. Then somebody steals that book and you're really in trouble.
2: Who's going to steal the book?
0: Book thieves.
2: Mm-hmm.
0: Someone breaks into your house. Password book. Okay, let me take a break. I'll give you some more of the Mark Carney interview when we come back right after this.
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0: let's get back into this referendum situation and the prime minister. We had his response on the whole separation, and that's, of course, the focus, not surprisingly, probably should be. But we've also got the other nine questions, right? Now, if you listen to the premier, you know, she's sort of said, we're hearing a lot of people talk about send a message to Ottawa, choose option two, tell Ottawa you're not happy with things. And the premier has said, well, that's not the way to do it. If you want to send a message to Ottawa, why don't you vote yes on 1 to 9?
1: Voting yes to questions 1 through 9 is how we send a message to Ottawa that provinces need more autonomy and respect if Canada is going to be stronger and unified. On question 10, vote for option 1 to remain in Canada. We have seen great progress lately in addressing the unfair laws and policies that have hurt Alberta. Canada can still work. We just need to make some changes, like those in question 1 to 9, to make it work better. Now, advanced polls are open until Saturday. To find your nearest polling station, go to elections.ab.ca.
0: So this morning, as you know, Mark Carney was on Global News in Calgary, and Blake Law interviewed him and asked him about that and said, hey, listen, what of it? This question 1 to 9, the questions on immigration, all the rest of this stuff. What would that say to you, right, in terms of the message? Would this send a message to you? Is this something then that you would receive as a message? I thought his answer was pretty good. Listen to this.
2: To be candid, Blake, I don't need a referendum to tell us to cooperate more with the provinces on immigration. I think that's where we're headed because, let's face it, the province is closer to the needs of the industries here, where the shortages are. And two things, though, if I can say very quickly. So one, that's the direction we're going. We don't need that in order to get there. I think we're going to get there irrespective of the result. The second thing, which is incredibly important, it goes back to the first question about Alberta's role in the country, and I'm sorry to do this to you, but you know, you are one of 30% of Albertans who came to Alberta from another part of Canada, and that's one of the strengths of true. This country is we get great people who come to this province for opportunity and build the province up.
0: I think that's a pretty decent answer, right? I mean, listen, I don't need anybody to send me a message on any of these issues. I'm already a message are already received. I'm working on it. Take a look at what's happening. We're sort of already. I think that was a pretty decent answer in terms of, well, I don't need to have a message sent to me. Some of the other things that he talked about, international investment. We had the big international summit, all the rest of that stuff. And he was asked, you know, what do international investors and the business community around the world think about this separation question? And Carney said, you know, to be honest with you, I don't think they think that much about it, not at least this point.
2: I think the view of the investors, if I could summarize it, is their expectation. Now, what they do is they'll look at polls, they'll look at betting markets, they'll look at expectations. So their expectation is the referendum on separation or the question about a question and moving forward on that, that is not going to succeed. Now, the message I really want to deliver today, though, is polls don't vote. Right. Only people vote. And now is the time to show up, mark the ballot. Advance polls, as you said at the start, are open. Monday is the big election day. We need people to show up and vote and stand up for Alberta, stand up for Canada.
0: He defaults to that message several times as the interview goes on. I think that's, you know, that's his focus. That's why he's here. That's what he's doing. He was asked about the American involvement. We've seen the reporting on, you know, Albertans being in the United States and American officials being up here in Alberta. And there's the whole controversy around who said what, when, how much is too much, is this foreign interference?
2: It's fundamental to ensure the integrity of all our elections, whether it's municipal, this referendum, national, provincial elections. We have our national security agencies are very active in monitoring potential foreign interference. And ultimately, I and others have briefed. There's a limit to what I can say, given the codes. So there's active involvement in that. That's number one. Number two is our expectation is to be absolutely clear, on foreign governments, United States included, is we don't get ourselves involved in their elections. They don't get themselves involved in our elections. Last point, fundamental point. The way to ensure there's no foreign interference in election is to get out and vote in the election, and let's have the voices of Albertans heard. Let's have high turnout in the election for the in this referendum, and let's vote option one to move forward at an incredibly exciting time for the province and for the country.
0: So stay the course. Too many good things are happening. Let's not blow it up now. So Mark Carney speaking with Global News earlier this morning. He's in town because he's in Calgary because he's attending a rally there later this evening. And then tomorrow he will be in Edmonton attending another rally. Pierre Poilievre will be in Calgary tomorrow attending a rally along with Premier Daniel Smith. These are all rallies in support of option one. Voting to remain. There will also be rallies in support of option two taking place in Edmonton for sure. I think they're doing one at the legislature, and if I remember, it's on Saturday. Don't quote me on that, but I think it is. But it's going to be the focal point for this province and probably for this country for the next few days. And then we'll find out what we find out sometime next week. That still remains to be seen. We'll take a break and be back right after this.
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7: This is Global News. It's 12:30. I'm Eileen Bell. After a city councillor asked if Edmontonians should have to pay extra to park on the street in front of our homes, the city's taking a survey about it. Beside that question, you're also being asked if it would be reasonable to only be able to park a few blocks away from your front door. There's a longer survey as well that takes up to 20 minutes. Both are on the city website under Edmonton Insight Community and will close November 15th. Many Albertans continue to take part in advance polling for Monday's referendum. Prime Minister Carney's in Alberta trying to get everyone who can out to vote. He'll be at a rally in Calgary tonight and Edmonton tomorrow. Ottawa's telling Canadians in Saudi Arabia to get out of that country before their visitor visas expire. Advisory issued by Global Affairs Canada warns the embassy will not be able to help with visa extensions or fines for overstaying. 880 CHED News Time is 12:31.
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7: 880 CHED weather, a mix of sun and clouds this afternoon, wind gusting up to 40, the high 12, down to plus 4 overnight, mainly sunny, up to 20 tomorrow, mixed skies on Saturday, the high 16, sunny and 12 on Sunday. Right now it's up to 8 degrees. I'm Eileen Bell, your next scheduled news at 1 on 880 CHED.
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0: Here's your host, Shay Ganem, on 880 Chan, Edmonton's News. 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
1: Okie doke. I don't know what happened. I mean, listen, I've said a million times, if you could invent a cure for male pattern baldness, you would be the richest man on the planet overnight. That's the one thing that money can't buy, or can it? Take a look at Jeff Bezos or Bill Gates or a lot of these super, super rich dudes, right? Bald. And you know they don't want to be. It's weird. Some people just, it's not a big deal. And other people, it's very, very, very, very, very hard to deal with, which is why there's a huge industry that's sprung up around hair transplants. And for whatever reason, Turkey seems to have cornered the market. We'll get into that in just a second. But it got to the point where it's now part of beer commercials.
2: Asking Doug about his business trip to Turkey. Tough call. Easy call. The clean, crisp taste of Bud Light.
3: How was Turkey?
2: Bud Light. Easy call.
1: Yeah, it's a thing. People are doing it. So what's happened? How did this, where did this whole situation arise from? We're going to chat with Andrew Seal, who's a journalist and a fiction writer. And we did a great piece on this in The Walrus. We'll talk to Andrew about it. Hi, Andrew. Thanks for joining us. I appreciate it.
4: Hey, Shay. How you doing?
1: Good, good. Really good. Great story, by the way. Really enjoyed it. And it's curious how many people were like, wow, this is interesting, because I've seen it. I know people. And that's kind of, and we'll get into that. But you make an interesting point and an important point, I think, when you talk about why this is such a phenomenon. It's because it's hard, right? Especially for younger men. Hair loss is not just something that everybody can just, oh, well, and carry. It has a profound impact on some people.
4: Yeah, I mean, it's like you kind of see it with the main character in the story, right? He's a young guy
1: kind
4: of dealing with this, and it's just a, it impacts emotionally. It changes the way you think about yourself. And yeah, it's a very, hair is more than hair, right?
1: Oh, no question about it. Absolutely it is. I think there's no doubt about it. And you know, and that's why I think we've seen, like, Turkey. Everybody knows. Maybe not everybody. I think a lot of people are well aware that Turkey has become sort of a global hub for this. And thousands of people, including Canadians, travel there to have hair transplant. What happened? Well, how did they become sort of the headquarters for this, for lack of a better term? And why are so many people doing this?
4: Yeah, I mean, well, you point out one thing, like, you knew about this, some people know about this, I didn't. When I heard about this, I thought it was the craziest, wildest thing, and then I started talking to people, and, like, right away you realize, like, oh, this is a big deal, like, everybody knows about it, there's nicknames, and I think it's, like, kind of a, it's such a fascinating thing, because you have basically, you have this interest, they're just, straight up, they're just really good at it. They develop a lot of the technology there. I think some of the first hair transplants were there, and they just got really good at it. And I think that there was enough interest, and I think the government really noticed that. They started investing in this, in medical tourism, because it's other forms of medical tourism as well that are popular there. But hair transplants are a big part of it, and so it became this industry, especially in Istanbul. It's like the epicenter of this, right? So there's a lot of clinics. Miss Geo Trade saw a really big opportunity to subsidize, like, overseas advertising and medical tourism agencies. Like, there's, like, a really solid network. And even when I talk to some of the, like, actual hair transplant clinics, like, they're doing this. They're working with, you know, Canadian influencers, and they're working with people to, like, kind of, like, there's a full pipeline, like, a full funnel going right there. Yeah.
1: Is it cheaper? I mean, obviously, if they could do it, you know, wherever they live, I imagine it's going to be better, but that's got to be part of it, isn't it?
4: Yeah, it's the cost, right?
1: Yeah,
4: like,
1: sure.
4: I think it's, like, you know, it can go about 20 grand, I think, between 5 grand and 20 grand. Like, you have some really high-end services in Canada, and it's, like, half the cost in Turkey. I think the guy I interviewed, he paid 10,000 Canadian, and he that was him, like, shelling out for it, right? He knew he wanted something specific, and he worked with the very, like, esteemed, but, like, you can go, and there's also, you know, very low-cost options. Like, it's really wild.
1: And you mentioned how they're using influencers and sort of reaching out that way. Social media is sort of, and you mentioned this in the piece, that's sort of what's driving this economy anyway, right? Because, as you say, it's a big deal for men, but social media has sort of amplified that, right? And made it even that much more difficult, or that much more impactful, I guess, hair loss?
4: Yeah. See, that was kind of the part that started to feel weird to me as I got reporting it. Like, I realized, like, there's a couple layers, right? There's like the community that happens. So there's like great communities on Reddit, you know, and I'm not very prevalent on social media at all. I spend very little time on it. And I noticed as I started researching this, I started going on like my old account, and I noticed I was getting fed this information just from like talking about it. And like, we all know how, you know, how there's funnels that bring you the information you need. Like, you know, we all have our algorithms that are collected and it funnels the information to us through it. So I think like we naturally do this. And I think if you start to research it and ask like, what is a normal time to lose my hair at? And like, there's all these like basic questions I had reporting the article that started creating more, you know, I would go on Reddit and I would get these posts sent to me or like things like,
1: wow,
4: it's set up that way. And yeah. I think that, you know, that's smart marketing and commercialization of it, but it's also got this like dark undertone to it, which I really discovered and went into in the article.
1: Yeah, not surprising. Like you say, it's smart marketing, but at the same time, there is the side of it. And you talk about that dark side of it, right? Like some of it can be helpful, beneficial, educational. You learn things, but other ways can be sort of, as you get driven towards this fix it, it reinforces the negative feelings that men have, right?
4: Well, yeah, right. It makes you feel bad about yourself. And it's like this, I mean, the part that really kind of blew my mind through all this is I was trying to find a lot of research on like how, like what have researchers discovered how, you know, women or partners feel about like baldness, male pattern baldness. And like, it was way off from how men feel about themselves. And it's like that cycle kind of gets repeated. And yeah, that was where the darkness came in, because you find, you know, you click on a link or a community and they're like, hey, you're, you know, you need this for like micro needling, for example, to help your hair grow. And then you start going and then you look, and the deeper it goes, it starts to recommend products. And like people within these communities are, you know, it gets really eerie. As we know, these sort of communities can get, it gets very eerie.
1: Yep,
4: and it
1: yep.
4: can get somewhat predatory, right? Like, yeah.
1: So, like I say, you sort of had a case study to start and to end the piece. Where did it end up? Did it work? Did it solve the problems that your subject had? How do they feel about the whole process at the end of the day?
4: Yeah. It was a really, it's one of those beautiful stories, and I kind of like chatted with him a lot over, you know, 6-7 months, kind of as he was going through this process. I kind of met him after he'd already gone and done it. But then I met him in the phase when like your hair falls out right away after it. So you go through all these weird feelings again, like, oh my God, all this hair I just got put in is gone, you know, and then kind of him going for his very first haircut. And for him, he felt really good about it. And the irony of it all is like, we spent so much time talking about this over the course of 7 months, and his whole thing was how he wanted to help people and stuff. And then we got to the end of the story and he was just like, you know what? I think I'm actually good. Like, I don't want to talk about this anymore. And I think
1: yeah.
4: that's kind of what happens when you get this. It kind of, it solves this thing that's this massive, you know, cloud in your life for this massive experience. And then you kind of come out the other side and it's like, what's my identity now? You know, and he's become a person with hair, you know, and it's just, again, it just kind of speaks to like the psychological relationship we have with this very, you know, weird feature on our bodies, which is our hair.
1: Oh, I get it. I totally get it. Like, I mean, yeah. I've talked to people who struggle, but you know what the other thing is that's kind of interesting, you know, is there are some people, Andrew, who really don't seem bothered by it at all. It is what it is and off they go.
4: Yeah. Yeah. I think that was the other thing I found too. Like there are some people who just don't care about it. And there are a lot of, you know, yeah, it's a, but I did talk to a lot of people too, who are like, oh, I did it for this reason. But the more I spoke with them, you know, I think deep down we care, because we kind of culturally have created this relationship with this thing on our head, you know. But yeah, I think it's, you do find a spectrum of people, like what they believe and, you know, how important it is to them to have hair or not. And
1: yeah.
4: people willingly shave their head, right? Like that's a,
1: for sure.
4: that's a look. So, yeah.
1: It is interesting. It's fascinating. Andrew, thanks so much for the chat today. I appreciate your time, sir.
4: Thanks, Jay. You take care.
1: Yeah, you too. Bye. Andrew Seal, who is a journalist and fiction writer. You can check out the story if you want at thewalrus.ca. It's interesting. It is. We're talking thousands and thousands and thousands of people from Canada heading to Turkey for hair transplants. Thousands of them. And from all over the world. I don't know how, I mean, like you heard from Andrew, Turkey sort of leaned into this and decided it would sort of become like the headquarters for this. Oh, the puns just write themselves. But, you know, I get it. Well, I guess I don't get it, because like I've said, you know, I that's one thing that I don't worry much about. I look at my dad, and I know they say it comes from your mom's side. I don't know if that's true or not. But I look at my dad, and he's still got a good full head of hair. He's damn near 80 now. So he's good. I've lost, my hair's thinner than it used to be, for sure. There was a period of time where I really felt like I was losing my hair, and I started to panic a little bit. I'm not going to lie. But then it sort of doesn't seem to be coming out quite as bad as it was then. I don't know. Maybe I was eating some. Didn't last very long. But I'll tell you what. It was unsettling. It definitely was. I don't know. It's, I guess I sort of put a lot of stock in it because I have it. I imagine if I was bald, I'd be one of those people saying, ah, who cares? It's no big deal. But, you know, it's the one thing, I think if you can invent something that works, if you can come up with a pill that will grow hair, you're in the money, man. Like Viagra, forget it. Ozempic, doesn't matter. Well, maybe Ozempic, right? A diet pill. But if you can come up with a pill that regrows hair or ends baldness or whatever, that's the ticket right there. In the meantime, you can do the transplants. Which seems intense. Like that's, you know, it's not an easy process to go through. Seems a little painful. It's pretty intense. It's pretty expensive too. But like I say, if I was in that position and I had the money, I would think about it. For sure I'd think about it. 780-451-8800-403-974-8255. Let me take one last break and we'll come back and wrap things up after this.
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0: 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Edmonton's News. Today's talk.
1: No argument at all. And if you never hear from him, that just meant it didn't call.
2: What do you think about that mother side, father side hair thing, Sarah? Based on your family. I never really knew my mom's dad, so I knew him when I was very, very, very young.
3: Have you seen pictures, though?
2: No.
3: Oh, really?
2: Like, I don't know if my mom's dad was bald or not.
3: Yeah, that...
2: I don't think so. I don't know, though. I really don't know.
3: I mean, like, Johnny's mom's side, his grandpa still has a lot of hair.
2: Yeah.
3: His dad's side, I don't think any of the men there have hair. And he's pretty sure he's not going to have any.
2: He's tracking towards...
3: Yeah, he thinks his hairline is receding a little bit already.
2: How old is he?
3: 27.
2: Yeah, my little buddy Weasel was pretty bald by then.
3: Yeah, so I don't know. I don't know if there's any stock in that mother's side, father's side.
2: Well, Aiden's terrified.
3: Oh, is he?
2: Because Trish's family, there's a lot of bald men.

0: like help? Once a week, once every 2 weeks, because he heard it would be. I don't know if it helped or not.
1: Yeah.
0: I don't know if it helped or not. I don't know.
1: It's genetics more than anything. 100% if it's going to happen, it's going to happen.
0: Yeah, I don't think if you wear a ball cap or not. I know lots of guys who wear ball caps that have a tremendous amount of hair.
1: Well, my dad used to have a lot of hair, and then he your says it's our fault.
0: He's got hair.
1: Not much.
0: Really, eh?
1: Oh, yeah.
0: I don't know what I would do. I don't have a lot going for me. One of the things I do have is a lot of hair. I don't know. I was at the barber shop yesterday. I was getting a haircut, and there was a guy there. He was talking about, I used to have a lot more hair than this. It used to take a lot longer to have a haircut. Now he's just doing the quick around the end. And he said something that I think every guy over 50 knows. He said, I still have hair, but it's in all the wrong places. And that, I don't know when that happens. I don't know when that switch occurs, but I'm there. You do. You get hair in your ears. You get hair on your back. It's weird. I have this weird little, Sarah, I have this, like, on my shoulders.
1: I don't want to know that.
0: On the top of my shoulder. I'm 55 years old next month. All in the last couple of months, all of a sudden, I got hair growing on my shoulders, of all things.
1: Yeah, I don't need to know that, thank you.
0: How does that happen?
1: I don't know.
0: Like, my concern is that they take hair from your head and make it start going another place. If that's what's going to happen, I'm in trouble.
1: Yeah, no, I'm gross.
0: Yeah, I don't know. I don't know how that happens. Reminder, today in Calgary, there's a rally taking place that the Prime Minister will be at, along with, I think, the Mayor of Calgary is going to be introducing the Prime Minister. Then tomorrow, the Prime Minister will be in Edmonton at another rally. Pierre Poilievre and Daniel Smith will be at a rally tomorrow in Calgary. It's the rally season in Edmonton. There will be separatist rallies, lots of rallies taking place over the next couple of days as we get closer and closer to voting day on Monday. How much of an impact does this have? We've seen the polling on this issue. Like, I don't think these rallies at this point in time are going to convince a lot of people to make a choice one way or the other. Seems like it's pretty locked in at this point in time. So what's the point of all these rallies? What are we doing? U of C political science professor Melanie Thomas says at this point in time, it gives us an indication of maybe where support lies, like who's got momentum.
2: Folks are going to be looking at the size of the rallies, I think rightfully so, especially with the Prime Minister there, to see like who's showing up and how can we like look into the number of folks that are showing up and say, like, what does this tell us about what's going to happen to question 10?
0: I think that's a good point. Like, I'll be watching it. You'll be taking a look at to see where's the momentum, like how many people show up, what kind of rallies these are. I think that's, she's absolutely right about that. And she goes on to say, you know, in terms of swaying people, convincing people, changing people's minds, maybe there's a few still on the fence.
2: People learn a lot about what's happening in a campaign from the robustness of the campaign itself. And so the people who don't need the campaign are the people who know how they're going to vote when the campaign starts. And so the research is very clear. If somebody knows how they're going to vote at the start of a campaign, it doesn't really matter what happens in the campaign. Their perspective doesn't shift.
0: Yeah, I think most people are kind of locked in. And I don't know, she was talking, this is, you know, like, will people be seeking information, right? I guess if you're undecided. We haven't seen a lot of them. There have been some information events, but I don't think the rally and the campaign, as she was talking about, have been overly informative.
2: One of the things that I've been watching and becoming increasingly concerned about is that there's lots of folks who don't know, which is why those town halls are packed, because people are seeking out information. And the people who called the referendum and the people who are taking positions in the referendum had a responsibility to pair that with a robust campaign, precisely because we know that that's how the public learns. And that hasn't happened.
0: Yeah. We have not seen a lot of that. This has been driven by emotion. Let's be honest. That's what we're at here. That's where it started. And that's what's driven it thus far. And that's what's going to carry us through Monday. And then we'll see where we land next week. But buckle up. One more show this week. And then next time on Monday, it'll actually be referendum day. We're out of time for today, though. Have a great day, everybody. Talk to you tomorrow. Peace and love.
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6: 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NDP MLA David Egan is against new oil projects.
7: And I say that we have no new approvals for tar sand projects.
6: MLA Janice Irwin wants anti-oil extremists in classrooms. And NDP leader Nahed Nenshi calls a West Coast pipeline a pipe dream. Canadians are saying yes. Why is Alberta's NDP saying no?
8: It's game day in oil country for the Alzheimer's Society. 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
9: The Oilers return home tonight after a perfect 3-for-3 on a road trip through California over the past week. Through their opening 6 games, Edmonton have yet to lose in regulation. Tonight, the Oilers host the Mammoth before turning around and heading to Utah to face them again on Saturday. Puck drop at 7 p.m.
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15: This is Global News. It's 1 o'clock. I'm Eileen Bell. The Oilers host the Utah Mammoth tonight. Face-off show starts at 5:30. The game starts just after 7. You can hear it all on 880 CHED. The City of Edmonton wants to hear your thoughts on residential parking. Now, this comes as one councillor thinks the city should charge you to park in front of your home. A quick survey asks if your parking should be covered by your property taxes or if additional fees should come into play. play. A second question asks if only being able to park several blocks away from your home would be considered reasonable for you. You can take the survey on the city website. There's also a longer survey on the same topic. Prime Minister Mark Carney's in Alberta campaigning for you to vote option one to remain in Canada in the separation question in Monday's referendum. The PM today telling Global News Albertans should want to remain in Canada, especially now.
16: We are at a point in Alberta where we can boldly move forward. There's so much going on. There's so much to do. The world's opening up to Canada. Let's take advantage of it. Or take another path, which is not the one I recommend, which is subject ourselves to uncertainty, slower economy, higher debt, higher taxes, and missed opportunity.
15: He says if Albertans question remaining in Canada, the capital from private investors that go with recently announced major projects could disappear. Mark Carney headlines Forever Canadian rallies in Calgary tonight and Edmonton tomorrow. Once a member of Premier Smith's cabinet, Peter Guthrie is warning that questions 1 through 9 on the referendum are a proxy to keep separatist fires burning in Alberta. Guthrie is now the leader of the Progressive Tory Party of Alberta. He claims the UCP spent millions for the Alberta Next panel talking about replacing the CPP, RCMP, and creating a provincial tax agency.
17: Yet none of those questions have been put forth here. They are coming through with a brand new set, and I think that they've realized that all those others go together with separation. They did not have support for those, and they needed to change course.
15: Now, he says if Albertans vote yes on any of the first 9 questions in Ottawa and the other provinces don't go along with the demands, the UCP will argue Confederation does not work in order to keep separatist fires burning. Police were showing off a massive haul of drugs this morning, seized in an investigation into a drug distribution network in Edmonton and Calgary. Police have seized $6.8 million worth of drugs and more than $2 million in cash after searching 4 homes in Calgary and 1 in Cochrane. Calgary Police Superintendent Jeff Bell says this is going to be a major disruption to the drug trade.
18: This was outstanding police work. Our investigators spent months following the evidence, connecting the dots, and building the case that led to one of the largest drug seizures in the service's history. Although the size of this seizure is significant, the real impact is on public safety and our community. We are disrupting criminal networks, preventing harm, and helping keep our communities safe.
15: Calgary police were assisted by Edmonton Police, RCMP, and the Canada Border Services Agency. Spruce Grove man's facing youth sex charges after an incident involving internet child exploitation officers. Police say a dialogue began in August over social media, then moved to private sexually explicit messaging involving officers a man thought was an underage girl. Man set up a meeting in Calgary. His electronic devices have been seized. Franklin Lopez is scheduled to appear in court later this month. 880 Ched weather, a mix of sun and clouds this afternoon, wind gusting to 40, the high 12, down to 4 tonight, up to 20 tomorrow for the Elks game. In Edmonton, it's 8 degrees. I'm Eileen Bell. 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
1: CHED. Hope you're having a nasty Thursday. Thursday that's infused with just a little bit of extra pep in your step. Thanks for tuning in. It's 1:05, and it's interesting. I'm counting down every second, it seems now, towards Monday. Obviously, that is the big day here in the province that we have been talking about for months and months and months and months. And, of course, I do want to remind you, by the way, that we have a big referendum day extravaganza on QR and 880. It's going to be running from 8 until 12. We'll have all the coverage, have all the angles covered, all the experts that you need to hear from to give you a sense as to what's happening on Monday night. That includes our own Shea Ganim, who will be part of that conversation. As I said, full coverage, wall to wall on Referendum Day, coming up on QR and 880 beginning at 8 o'clock that night, right around the time that the polls closed. And the polls have been open, and they've been doing gangbusters business. I was thrilled, by the way. I got my dot. Have you got your dot? Yeah, I've been clicking refresh on my Elections Alberta mail-in ballot to see if they had received it. My wife got her dot 2 days ago, and I was like, Oh, no. Did something happen? Am I going to actually have to go and vote in person on the 19th? Well, no. It appears I doesn't. Because I got my dot. I got my dot. So I'm happy about that. I'll throw this out there to you guys, by the way, because we're going to be talking about a couple different angles on this today. I am curious if you have voted already, if you've done it either by mail, if you've done it at the advance polls that go until Saturday, or if you're waiting until a big day. A lot of people saying that if they have voted this week, it typically comes in about the 30-minute mark, right? Which is less than I waited for when we had the municipal election last year. It was closer to an hour for me and my wife. So anyway, we'll be talking about that because we are legally mandated by the CRTC to talk about all things separation on this show. But we've got lots coming up in the next 3 hours that isn't directly connected to that. And we did lead off with that song, Nasty, by Janet Jackson. A great retro cut right there. But the reason I bring that up is that we're going to be taking a closer look at some interesting research that's happening on the world of misophonia. Misophonia. It's when sounds, like our sounds are so annoying that they cause you physical and mental anguish, right? So if you were to hear someone make this noise, for example, you might suffer from misophonia if your eye starts to twitch. And we just lost half our listeners. Chewing is a common sound that falls under the misophonia banner that drives people absolutely batty. And while we'll get into the science of that, I'm curious today, certainly that is one that can be a pet peeve for people in relationships. I want to hear from you. And full disclosure, no names will be shared today. This is an opportunity for you out there in QR and 880 country to share your pet peeve that you have with your significant other, something that they do that drives you bananas. Maybe you've brought it up, maybe you haven't, but I want to give you the opportunity to air your grievances. And maybe it's not with your partner, maybe it's just with a roommate or something like that, something that stands out, a pet peeve that you've just been sitting on too long. You are ready to burst like a volcano. This is your opportunity to ease some of that tension. And I wanted to give you just a few examples that I thought were interesting on this, in terms of, because again, pet peeves can be, they can be in public, they could be in the living room. There was an interesting study that came out about couples in the bedroom and the pet peeves that people have in the bedroom. And believe it or not, snoring is not the number one pet peeve when it comes to bedroom activity. Although if you were to ask my wife, she will tell you that absolutely that is number one with a bullet on her pet peeve list. No, here we go. Here are the top five pet peeves in the bedroom for couples. Your partner eats in bed. Number five. No, I don't do that. Not a thing I indulge in. External noises made by vehicles and machinery. That's not really a pet peeve for your significant other, but yeah, I could see why that's an issue. Your partner tosses and turns while they sleep. Number two is snoring. And the number one pet peeve in the bedroom for couples. I don't know. Derek, Chris, do you have a guess? Do you know what the one thing that irks a significant other more than anything in the bedroom?
2: Boy, you've hit so many of them already. Man, I'm drawing a blank. I don't think I don't know.
1: Okay. Chris, any ideas?
3: I think my only guess would be like stealing the covers, maybe.
2: Oh, there you go. Good
1: there
2: one.
1: There it is. Yes. Partner hogs most of the blankets, the runaway winner for biggest pet peeve when it comes to something that you have with your partner in bed. And so yeah, I just wanted to give you a little taste of what we're looking for today. And I want to open up the text line at 780-451-8800, 403-974-8255. If there's a pet peeve, something that your significant other does that just irks you, that you want to get off your chest, this is your opportunity to do so. And we'll check in with some of these again. As I mentioned, we're going to have a deeper dive into the sounds that drive us so absolutely crazy that it borders on a mental condition. That's going to be coming up in the 3 o'clock hour. We've got lots of other things coming down the pipeline today here in the next 180 minutes on the program. As mentioned, we are going to be talking about separation. And we know that Mark Carney, Pierre Poilievre, they are in Alberta. They are set to deliver their pitch for unity. But what about the separatists? Do they have any big rallies going on? How are they ramping up last-minute efforts to get out their vote this week and on Monday? We're going to check in with Corey Morgan from the Western Standard coming up a little bit later on to get that. And other news around the separatist conversation, including a call from former Premier Jason Kenney, who says, hey, the UCP needs to kick the separatist out. Unless you're pledging allegiance to Canada, you do not deserve a UCP membership. So we'll put that to Corey to get his thoughts on it. He always has some spicy takes. We're also going to check in on how the referendum, the five questions on immigration, how those might impact Ukrainian families. Some 43,000 Ukrainians fled the war and have come to Alberta specifically. And we know we have a large Ukrainian community. This is Ukrainian central when it comes to Canada. And so a lot of folks obviously worried about what's happening back home. Now they're worried about what's happening here in their adopted home and if they'll still be eligible for the services that you know, they're paying taxes for, that they rely on. You know, are their kids going to get kicked out of school? So we're going to explore that with an immigration leader coming up a little bit later on. We'll check in on the state of real estate and see if we've seen any impacts from the separation conversation on prices, on sales, things to that effect. We're also going to take a look at a new report and see, you know, the mood of Canadians, of Albertans, ahead of the holiday season. Yeah, we got some new numbers that show that we're maybe going to be a little bit more apprehensive when it comes to spending this Christmas season. And so we'll dive into those numbers coming up in a little bit later on. But when we do come back here after our first break, we told you yesterday about a survey that painted a pretty dire picture when it comes to what separation might mean to the ranks of doctors, the number of doctors we have here in Alberta. Well, we got another report today painting a dire picture for the state of healthcare staffing in this province, and it has nothing to do with separation. When it comes to young nurses, Alberta, man, we are in some deep, hot water in terms of making sure that we have the nurses that we need for the long term. And so when we come back, we're going to see what the heck is up and why it is that kids who are dreaming of becoming doctors and nurses are choosing to abandon that dream at an earlier age than you'd expect. That is, we get rolling here on this Thursday edition of the Courtney Theriot Show.
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1: We're talking about pet peeves, something that might drive you to the end of the road if it doesn't get fixed. Maybe not that bad. Maybe not it's a proper deal breaker, but something that does get under your skin. So we'll be having a little bit of a conversation later on about sounds that your partner might make that absolutely drive you insane to the point that it might actually be a mental condition. It mentally and physically impacts you. And you guys were sharing a couple of your pet peeves. And as I say, it's all anonymous. Unless you don't want it to be anonymous. Unless you want the world to know exactly who we're talking about. 780-451-8800-43-974-8255. Someone says, my partner takes up all the bed space. I'm clinging on by a thread just to stay on the bed. It drives me crazy. Another person says, out of Westlock, they say, excessive talking. That's the problem that they have with their partner in terms of pet peeve. Someone else says, I have the opposite problem. I move in the night. My partner piles the covers on me thinking I'm cold in the morning. I have most of the covers, but he gave them to me and I am uncomfortably hot. Okay, there you go. That's a unique one. Keep them coming. 780-451-8800-43-974-8255. And we'll check in with your conversation bits here as we make our way through this Thursday edition of the program. Here's another question for you. What did you want to be when you grew up? A recent survey asked kids, modern kids, what they aspire to have on their business card. So here you go. Here's the top five of what kids in 2025 want to be when they grow up. Number five, YouTuber. YouTuber is a job now. That's great. Musician, athlete, teacher, and at the top of the list is doctor or nurse. 24% of all kids rank the medical profession as their dream job when they grow up. That number jumps to 29% for girls. But dreams are crashing into a brutal reality for many Alberta nurses, according to a new survey. So to chat about that, joined now by the Vice President of Research at the Montreal Economic Institute, Gerard Lazician, with us this afternoon. Gerard, thank you for hopping on today.
2: Well, thank you very much for having me, Courtney.
1: And I wish it was to talk about good news, but you know, certainly we know here in Alberta that health staffing has been an ongoing issue for eons now. Certainly not unique to Alberta, but you guys have some new numbers that show that young nurses, young professionals, they're just not sticking it out anymore in this profession to the degree that we'd hoped in the past. What are we seeing?
2: Yeah, so the MEI does an annual report every year for the last, this will be our third year running, looking into the ratio of outflow for nurses and inflow for nurses under the age of 35. And what we've seen for this last year's data is that right now Alberta is sitting at 36 nurses leaving the profession for every 100 nurses coming into the profession. Now, while that may be an improvement year over year, the more concerning statistic, if you will, is the upward trend over the last 10 years.
1: Yeah. Well, and as I mentioned, it's not a problem that is unique to Alberta, but if I'm reading the numbers here correctly, it's a problem that's more severe in Alberta than it is when you take a look at the national levels on this.
2: Absolutely. So the national level is coming in at about 34 to every 100 nurses. Alberta is still higher at 36 per 100 nurses. So definitely higher than the average across the country.
1: So what do we know about, obviously you guys have been doing this for some time now. You do it on an annual basis. Why are the nurses in 2026 giving the profession the peace sign and walking away? Because I know that you guys highlighted some working condition issues that were brought up in a survey that the Canadian Federation of Nurses Unions referenced. Talk us through what's turning people off.
2: Yeah, so when we look at these numbers, one of the things that we want to look at is what is causing these numbers to grow over the last sort of 10 years. And as the Canadian Nurses Survey for 2026 pointed out, we've got some very, you know, disturbing statistics. So, for example, 43% of nurses across the country have to work involuntary overtime. 95% experienced violence or abuse on the job in the last year, and 53% are showing signs of burnout. And so using these numbers, we can certainly see why is it that, you know, young professionals entering are looking at and doing a cost-benefit analysis, if you will, of their career and simply leaving the profession. And that's an ongoing concern right across the country.
1: Yeah, and now you did make reference off the top that the situation in Alberta, well, worse than the national average, has actually improved over the course of the last couple of years, even if we're not back to that sort of national average, or we're not obviously where we want to be. Zero would be the great number. This despite the fact that there have been efforts here in the province to address this and to try to find ways to encourage people to stick around, right?
2: Yeah, and there are some efforts going across provinces and in different provinces trying to encourage better retention amongst nurses. So for instance, in New Brunswick, they institute a retention bonus and other plans in other provinces. But we're not really focusing on the year-over-year change. What we're really focusing on is the decade-long of data showing upward trend. So just like any other statistical data, you see an ebb and flow. Some will be high, some will be low. But what's really important, and that's what we're trying to bring light to and the attention to, is that it's an upward trend.
1: Yeah. Well, and then that is obviously something that, you know, we want to keep honing in on. And you talk about some of the incentives that exist across the country. I know you guys make an effort to highlight what's happening in BC, that you see what's happening there and say these guys, they're on to something when it comes to making sure that these young professional nurses don't decide to hang up their scrubs by the time they hit 35. What's happening in BC? What are they getting right?
2: Yeah, so in BC, out of all the provinces, is one of the provinces that we actually see a decreasing trend, if you will, in the outflow versus inflow ratio. And in 2022, when you look a little closer, they have instituted a few different programs, such as a triple check assessment where or track assessment, pardon me, where it allows them to make one application for regardless which profession they're going into, licensing or registered nurse or practitioner. So cutting the red tape, making it easier. We also have seen the International Educated Nurses Initiative, which allows nurses that are trained elsewhere outside the province to become, or foreign trained, can become nurses within the province's healthcare system. So those are just two. But one of the other big points that we would like to stress is really what's driving a lot of this burnout is the work-life balance. And basically, our nurses have been running, you know, burning the candle at both ends for a very long time, and it's a trend that's going upwards. COVID really spiked that initiative at that time, and now what we're seeing is them leaving. And so while COVID spiked the outflow-inflow ratio, the 10-year trend line is still upward pointing for most provinces. So BC is sort of a special case. One of the things that we'd like to highlight about BC was that in 2025, we noticed that 94% of the nurses trained in BC actually registered to remain in BC. So that's a very positive statistic, if you will. That's telling us that they're not leaving BC. So they train them in BC and they'll retain them in BC and continue to work. And so I think, you know, other provinces across the country, some are doing worse than others, need to take a hard look at some of this these programs and institute flexibility and more work-life balance for our nurses. As the population is aging, we're a crisis, and we don't need less nurses, we need more nurses, and everybody can agree that the nurses are the backbone of the Canadian healthcare system.
1: Without question, and you're right, the demographics demonstrating that we'll need more than ever before. So nice to see a short trend on the upward tick here in Alberta, but certainly still some more work to do. Gerard, thanks for coming on and highlighting this for us.
2: Well, thank you very much for having me.
1: All right, there you go. Gerard Lussician, VP of Research at the Montreal Economic Institute. If you got thoughts on that, 780-451-8800, 403-974-8255.
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14: This is Global News. It's 1:30. I'm Thomas Dias. It's 10 degrees. Alberta's former top election official says he has effectively lost his right to vote in the province's upcoming separation referendum. And he's pointing the finger at his successor. Glenn Resler says he applied to vote by special ballot, but was unable to get it back in the mail last week when Canada Post could still guarantee delivery before tomorrow's 5 p.m. deadline. The province's former chief electoral officer says he tried to deliver his ballot in person to Elections Alberta's office, which is here in Edmonton, but he was turned away and told provincial law dictates special ballots can only be returned by mail. Resler says he was encouraged to vote at advanced polls this week instead, something he says was not an option as he was leaving town. While provincial law says Elections Alberta can only accept special ballots by mail, Resler says there's a clause that allows the chief electoral officer to permit in-person deliveries, but he's refusing to use that power. He says the decision means Elections Alberta is disenfranchising voters like himself. Elections Alberta says it can only accept special ballots in person or by courier when it is not reasonably possible for voters to access mail services, which it understands as being limited to those who live in remote areas. It says the rule was brought in last year by the province, and that the agency actually agrees with its former leader that it does indeed represent a barrier for voters. 880 CHED News Time is 1:32.
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14: 880 Ched weather, it's 10 degrees, 2 away from our expected high under a mainly sunny sky. Warmer tomorrow with a high of 20 degrees. I'm Thomas Dias. Your next scheduled newscast at 2 o'clock on 880 Ched.
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1: You're stuck in the middle with someone that you love to bits, but they have just the most irksome thing that they do. A pet peeve that eats at you every single day. I'd love to hear from you. We're going to be talking to someone about noises that your significant other might make, whether it's chewing or snoring or what have you, that in some instances can actually develop into a mental and physical condition. And so just a couple thoughts that you guys have been sharing with us on the text line on this. Pet peeve is when I get up early, I'm as quiet as a mouse. If she gets up, she makes the bed while I'm still sleeping in it. And it's loud as a normal middle of the day when she does that. The amount of time, this person says, the amount of time that he spends in the bathroom on his phone, then snoring so loud he wakes himself up, tossing and turning, complaining it's too hot, then Ben pulls over my sheets, and then his chewing, oh my, sounds like a chipmunk. Despite the above, I still love him. I still love you too, dear. I assume that's from my wife. But keep them coming. 780-451-8800. 403-974-8255. And I was asking earlier, by the way, if you guys had voted yet. Kellyanne says, yep, done. Voted at the advance poll in the West End. Did that today. And a couple of you folks saying that you took care of that today. And of course, as we know, this is all leading up to next Monday. Next Monday, by the way, also International Gin and Tonic Day. And I would probably be on board with having one or six of them as the results start to trickle in on the referendum questions, particularly question number 10. Before that, though, of course, full court press. Last minute full court press to win your vote in the next few days. Federally, you got Mark Carney, Pierre Poilievre, Jason Kenney, a host of other federalists. They're in Alberta to gin up support for national unity. While the separatists, they will keep insisting that independence is the tonic Alberta truly needs. And to talk about that side of the coin, welcome back to the program, columnist for the Western Standard, Corey Morgan, with us this afternoon. Hey, Corey, how you doing?
16: Oh, very good, thanks.
1: Good, good. So we're, what, four days away from, the big day. How are you feeling right now? Because, the polls are the polls. They don't look to be in your favor, but I'm assuming that's not going to let you're not getting down over that.
16: No. I mean, you push right to the end. If we look at other similar examples, Brexit or even the 1995 referendum of Quebec, the momentum still tended to favor the side rooting for change, and it had been underestimated. Though I admit there's an uphill battle for the independent side. And I'm certainly not conceding defeat by any means, but I think with the amount of discussion on Alberta's place in the Federation and the ability to air these grievances for this long, I really think this last 5 months, as tiring as it's been for a lot of people, has been a productive exercise, and we're moving in the right direction.
1: Yeah. Well, what's your take on the big turnout that we've seen? Huge numbers in terms of the voting by mail. We're seeing big numbers at the advance polls. Do you think that's good or bad for your side of the coin?
16: I think it could be considered bad. We would hope that the motivated voters would be the voters for change who would come out to vote. And I guess if you were looking just to try and prey on apathy, you would hope those who are satisfied with the status quo would just stay home. But I'd like us to win by winning, the hearts and support of Albertans at large. So a large turnout is still, as far as a democratic exercise goes, it's always a good thing. I'm happy to see it.
1: Yeah. Well, you mentioned how you feel that what you guys have been able to do over the course of the last several months in terms of really continuing this conversation, keeping it in the headlines, getting people to reflect on, the grievances that Alberta does have and the things that you feel have not been addressed over the course of, however many years it's been, that you've been at this, for example, longer than most, right? right? But you say things are trending in the right direction. And I know a big part of the pitch for you guys in terms of voting option two, you're saying we don't necessarily want you to vote to separate. We want you to vote to say we're sending leverage, we're holding leverage on Ottawa. So when I hear you say it sounds like we're making progress, that we're trending in the right direction, to some degree it feels like you're saying that maybe some of that message has already been received.
16: Well, I guess, I mean, myself, I've always been unapologetically going for independence, and that's what I want to see in the long run. But we'll certainly happily accept people registering a vote for looking at leverage or looking at giving a final notice, I guess you could say, to Ottawa. I believe that a lot of the, people looking for leverage or attention from Ottawa, I mean, it's undeniable we've been seeing it lately. We've seen the Prime Minister in Alberta more in the last year than we've seen from Prime Ministers probably in the last 10 years, and taking things quite seriously. I just don't believe in the long term, if we don't have systemic change, that things will improve in the long run. But if people in the short term think that leverage is the way to go, then by all means cast that ballot. And if and when you don't see that leverage getting anywhere, well, that's when we start moving towards the binding vote.
1: There you go. I will say, and I will put this to you just about the concept of pitching it as an attempt to gain leverage on Ottawa, is a lot of folks are out there saying, hey, look, you know what? Corey Morgan, Keith Wilson, the guys who are at the forefront of this, they're unapologetically, like you say, you're all about gaining independence for Alberta. And folks will say, if you're pitching this as a way to get leverage, it feels a little bit disingenuous because it's not true to what you are looking for, that you're trying to pull people in under false pretenses, perhaps. What do you say to that?
16: If this was an up-down vote that was binding and I was trying to make that case, then I think it would be disingenuous. But since the vote being presented to us is only one to begin a process and a vote that isn't binding, I believe we could frame that without being dishonest as a vote that's appropriate from both fronts, depending on a person's motivation. So as long as they think, you know, people like Keith and I are being quite upfront about where we are on it, I think it's not being dishonest to say people could still vote with a different motivation and a different hope for the long-term outcome.
1: Now, obviously, you know, whatever happens Monday happens on Monday. That's the message that we're getting from UCP President Rob Smith, who was responding to some comments made by former Premier Jason Kenney earlier this week when he sat down next to Rachel Notley making the pitch for unity. In essence, Kenney said that the UCP should root out all separatists in order to save the party. Rob Smith saying that, if option one were to win out, that's fine. Everyone gets to stay in the party, but we're going to shelve separation and work towards the provincial election next fall. There are some folks who have been adamant, using some colorful language, saying that, if option one does prevail on October 19th, that it just means they're starting up again, trying to get that question back on the ballot sooner than later. Would you shelve separation on Monday if it does prove that option one wins? Would you take a breather?
16: I would take a breather. I respect the electorate. If they voted and aren't ready to move along at that point, I think it would be disrespectful to push for a referendum shortly after that to ask the question all over again. I wouldn't give up on the independence. As you said, I've been at it a long time. It would mean that we should be taking perhaps a couple or a few years then to reevaluate, find out why we didn't make an effective enough case to get it over the line this time, and to use the Quebec's term, see how we could bring about the winning conditions for a future referendum, but not in the immediate future. I don't think that would be democratically fair to try something like that.
1: Yeah, now, of course, question 10, not the only one on the ballot. There are 9 others tackling immigration as well as constitutional questions. There does seem to be a little bit of a movement within the separatist community. I saw you post about it. Decline the 9, as you will. Some folks just saying that these questions don't really address the broader issue, that we're honed in on one idea only, that's separation. And so there are those in the movement who are saying, you know what? Yeah, we're not going to answer these questions at all. And you're taking issue with that.
16: Well, yeah, it's a strategically bizarre stance to take. Any chance we get to ask the entire province where they stand on a number of issues is a good chance, and people should participate in it. And for them to come out with that, and that was the Alberta Prosperity Project messaging their members with that, after you've already had hundreds of thousands of people do advance voting and 2 days of mail-in ballots and 2 days of advance voting, if this was going to be your tactic, you should have done this months ago. All it's done now is sow confusion with people. Well, should I vote for them all? Should I vote for one? Should I? It's just, to be honest, kind of bizarre. So, no, I wasn't too thrilled with their concept of that.
1: Yeah, I assume you're a yes to the nine kind of guy?
16: I am. And as I said, I really am very committed to direct democracy. I want to see people come out and register their view on that. I know some of these things would never happen, but I would like to see a strong showing saying that perhaps it's time to just get rid of the Senate, or at least to inspire people to realize that this is an institution that doesn't serve us. And to sit on your laurels when you have that chance is just democratically irresponsible.
1: Yeah, well, I mean, and although ask Jason Kenney how the referendum on equalization was, how that worked out for him in 2021. Just lastly, I guess getting back to Kenney, to, obviously he making the pitch about the UCP rooting out all separatists going forward to ensure the future of the party. We know that Danielle Smith has had a couple of constituency offices basically say, we'd like to see this go to a leadership review. We haven't made up our minds yet about what we feel about it, but we feel we need to hold her feet to the fire. What happens to the UCP on October 20th if option one wins? You know, are you fearful that there's going to be a push by management to get the separatists out? Does Danielle Smith run the risk, being that she's been so pro-Canada lately, that maybe she gets Kennied? What happens to the UCP going forward October 20th if option one wins out?
16: Yeah, well, I think Premier Smith is going to have to keep maintaining her balancing act to try and purge independent supporters from the party would be incredibly divisive and probably rip the party to shreds. At the same time, she, I guess at that point, would have to say, well, look, the vote's been done. We've got to look forward to the election next fall. That's done for the time being. She'd treat the independent segment with respect. I mean, it's a large portion of her base. There's no getting around that. But then moving on. But to overtly go out after them, kind of in the sense that Premier Kenney or former Premier Kenney suggested, I think would, I'm not sure what his motivations. He knows that would just cause a terrible mess in an already complicated situation for Smith.
1: Yeah. Well, speaking about 2027, then, I mean, you know, a lot of folks will say that, you know, obviously a big part of the UCP base, a big part of the membership is in the separatist camp. And going into 2027, do you think that the party should position itself on a separatist sort of platform? Should it be more upfront about that? Because that certainly wasn't part of the draw in 2023. That wasn't part of the platform. But if a large part of the membership is pushing for separation, should that be officially on the ballot?
16: No, I don't think the party should take that stance. I've always felt that this is something that should transcend party politics. It's that big an issue that it's worthy really only of being discussed in a full outright referendum. The party should continue to support citizen-initiated referenda. It looks like we've got some room to improve the legislation on it and the processes and such. But to take a, particularly if there wasn't even a winning vote on a non-binding one, if there wasn't this Monday, it would just be politically very foolish to take on such a stance as a party going to a general election.
1: All right. Real quickly, 30 seconds. You have a big rally planned like Mark Carney or Pierre Poilievre?
16: Well, we have a big rally at the legislature on Saturday at 3 o'clock with a bunch of the third-party advertisers getting together. I'll be speaking at that one. And as far as election night, well, the results are going to be coming so late, I don't think there's going to be too many parties trying to hang on and wait and see what they're going to do, celebrate or cry that night. We'll have to wait till Tuesday.
1: Yeah, probably way too many gin and tonics if you're waiting for results on Monday night. Corey, as always, I do appreciate the conversation. And certainly, yes, I think one way or another, glad to see what will come out of this on Monday.
16: It's been a long road.
1: There you go. Corey Morgan, columnist for the Western Standard. You got thoughts on what he had to share with us today? 780-451-800, 403-974-8255.
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0: and sat down with me to dive into what makes the fishing hole a premier spot for Canadian anglers.
1: We specialize in fishing tackle and equipment for the sport fishing industry. Actually started in the province of Alberta back in 1975, have been existing here ever since. So with original stores in Edmonton and Calgary, and have expanded across Western Canada since, so into Saskatoon and Winnipeg as well. We have a dedicated group of employees who are avid fishermen themselves, and we focus on trying to educate and teach people on how to become more productive in their fishing and have a more successful trip, and at the same time stay on the leading edge of technology and gear and, of course, the hooks that work.
0: You've been around for 50 years. That's a big number. Why do you think you've had so much success being around that long?
1: Well, obviously, being attached to the outdoors is something that's truly Canadian in a sense. There's a large following of outdoors people. And when it comes down to that, we hire people with a like mind of ourselves who like to be outdoors and enjoy the solitaire nature of being out on the water and on the creeks and out camping, that sort of thing. And our employees like to talk to people about fishing, and I think that in itself together makes us a place that people like to come and shop. And of course, we have a team of buyers and distribution that makes sure that we have current new inventory and make sure we have the stock that we need. So we provide exceptional service with enthusiasm for the sport.
0: I would say that makes you unique in a way, right? You have the people there that are willing to and have been able to go out and have the success while fishing. What else makes the business unique in your mind?
1: Well, I think you actually sum it up just like that, because I mean, there's a lot of different stores in retail where people are there for the hours in the job. You know, people have to live and survive, and so that's an understandable scenario. But we look to make sure that we hire people who actually like fishing themselves and want to explore becoming better fishermen themselves. And so we grow the people as staff to become enthusiastic outdoors people, alongside the fact that we want them to share that information and experience with the customer. And that's probably really the biggest thing that keeps us on the edge. So we don't just have people who are placeholding hours there. Everybody wants to talk and discuss fishing.
0: I would say that probably sets you apart from maybe some of the big chains that are out there that have, 15, 20, 30 stores across not only Canada, but North America. What else sets you apart from maybe those big chains that gives you more of a connection to your local community?
1: Well, I think one thing we like to promote a lot is that we are Canadian, Canadian owned and operated ever since the beginning, so for 50 years now. And at the same time, because we're all, enthusiastic and what we consider to be experts in our field, we like to be up on the latest information. And so when new tools are coming out and there's new techniques or new lures or colors or glows and stuff like that, we have guys who are on it just as much as the enthusiastic ones to make sure that you're getting latest and greatest, because everybody always wants to try the latest thing or the next best hook that'll catch the big fish.
0: Don't want to give too much away, because obviously we want people coming down and supporting local business. But if you had one tip for our anglers out there, what would it be?
1: Keep the line wet. You don't catch fish if the line's not in the water. And that's probably right from tournament fishing just to enjoying it when you're out there with a casual family and just even hanging out. If you're going to increase your odds of catching a fish, you make sure there's always a line.
0: For the Better Business Bureau Local Business Spotlight, I'm Dave McIver.
2: And of course, another reason people go to the fishing hole is because of that great theme song that they've got. Great little earworm whenever that hits the radio. All right, hitting the tail end of hour number one here on the Courtney Theriault Show. But what we've got locked and loaded coming up in the next hour, we are going to be giving away tickets to a little concert known as the B VNJ. Okay, it's just BVJ. It's not BVNJ. But yes, Big Valley Jamboree tickets coming up in the next 60 minutes, along with the latest in the state of affairs when it comes to real estate in that province, in this province, how we're doing ahead of the big separation vote that's coming up on the other side at 2 o'clock.

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11: This is Global News. It's 2 o'clock. I'm Thomas Dias. It's 10 degrees. Well, Edmonton police have released the name of the motorcycle rider charged in Tuesday night's fatal crash into a bus shelter along 97th Street north of 118th Avenue. 18-year-old Caden Piccolo has been charged with dangerous operation causing death and 3 counts of dangerous operation causing bodily harm. Police say he managed to survive after slamming into the bus shelter at a high rate of speed during an alleged street race with a BMW vehicle that has yet to be found. A 21-year-old man in a bus shelter was fatally injured, with a 46-year-old man, an 18-year-old woman, and her 10-month-old son all rushed to hospital with various injuries. Prime Minister Mark Carney is in Calgary to show his support for Confederation ahead of Alberta's referendum vote on 10 questions. The most notable question on the referendum is whether Alberta should remain in Canada or begin the process to a future concrete referendum vote on leaving the country. The other 9 questions also pose changes to immigration and the Constitution. Carney spoke to pro-Canada supporters earlier today.
12: We need to get people out to vote. So I just wanted to come here and thank you for what you've already done. Thank you for what you're going to do in the next few days. Make sure everyone's out there marking their ballots on...
13: No to the 9.
14: No to the 9!
11: Carney will be attending a Forever Canadian rally at the BMO Centre tonight as he advocates for the province to remain in Canada. He'll also attend a rally tomorrow here in Edmonton. The Alberta NDP is calling on the Alberta government to do more for people being released from jails, being dropped off in Edmonton's Chinatown. NDP MLA for Edmonton Centre David Shepherd says that more has to be done to help people being released.
15: The government must ensure that every high-risk or vulnerable person leaves custody with a clear plan. That means confirmed housing, transportation, access to necessary support, and ongoing connections to services in the community.
11: Shepherd wants to end drop-offs in Chinatown. He wants to see a discharge and reintegration plan for high-risk and or highly vulnerable offenders before release. Well, Edmonton's John Jansen Nature Center, located next to Fort Edmonton, has reopened after flooding forced it to close back in April of 2025. Program director Nikki D'Angelo says most of the damage was in the basement, but they've also improved the Wi-Fi and the heating system.
16: One of the pipes underground burst, leading to massive flooding in our basement. So we had to do a rework of a lot of our heating and our everything like that. But it's given us an opportunity to revive some of the things too.
11: For hours and ticket prices, you can go to Edmonton.ca. And the Vatican says Pope Leo has resumed working from the hospital after his lung surgery. Doctors removed a cancerous nodule on Tuesday and have confirmed he has the most common form of lung cancer. The Pope's post-operative tests have all remained within normal levels, and today's physiotherapy session involved full mobility exercises. Doctors are still awaiting test results to determine whether the cancer has spread and whether any further treatment is needed. 880 Ched Sports. Oilers star forward Leon Draisaitl expects a stiff challenge tonight as they get set to host the 5-2 Utah Mammoth.
17: Yeah, it'll be a great challenge for us. They're off to a good start. Lots of skill on that team, and they're looking good. So excited for it.
11: The puck drops at 7 with the game heard live, as always, right here on Ched. 880 Ched weather, mainly sunny and 12 degrees today, 20 tomorrow. I'm Thomas Dias. Your next scheduled newscast at 2:30 on 880 Ched.
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18: That week's so-called vacation will soon be my death. I'm so sick from the drink. I need home for the rest.
9: This is the Courtney Theriot Show on 880 Chad. Edmonton's news. Today's talk.
19: 5 here on this Thursday afternoon. I did want to just get a little bit of a housekeeping out of the way here real quickly. We do have to leave our friends in Edmonton coming up at 3:30 today. And so that's why we played the code word at 1:48 today. And we'll do it again on the QR Calgary feed coming up at 3:58. So just in case you're wondering why it might be played twice today in the Calgary market and why it was played early in the Edmonton market, that's what's going on there. And that'll always be the case on game day, depending on which market needs to leave us early. I did want to get to a couple of your texts, by the way. We were talking, and we'll be talking about this in the 3 o'clock hour, the noises that absolutely drive you insane, the things that just give you a twitch and you can't help yourself. I always think about this, by the way, whenever we talk about annoying sounds.
20: Want to hear the most annoying sound in the world?
19: Yeah. Yeah, that would be a deal breaker. That's not a normal pet peeve. You, if you're doing that to someone, you're trying to break up the relationship. But here are some of the pet peeves that you guys have been sharing with us at 780-451-8800-8800-403-974-8255. Where's the one that I saw here earlier? It's the sound of you, Courtney, swallowing while you talk. Okay, there you go. It's a good thing we're not in a relationship then. My husband make a sucking sound when he's trying to get food out of his teeth. Ugh. Ooh, that's a tough one right there. Lauren says, I've heard divorced men say that when they separated, all their annoying habits go away. Yeah, because you have to impress the next lady in line. Come on. Yes, Rob says, my biggest pet peeve is when my husband insists on wearing pajamas. Interesting. I will say, yeah, we're not a pajama household. We just do a t-shirt and short type thing for me. But anyway, keep them coming, as I say. I want to hear from you. What gets under your skin? What does your partner do? And again, we'll keep it completely anonymous. Don't want to get you in trouble. Just want to get a sense to let other people out there know that, you know what, something that's been bothering them, perhaps, they're not the only ones that are dealing with it. We're all in this together. 780-451-8800-43974-8255. Okay. We are, of course, heading into spooky season as we reach the midway mark of October. You never know what frightening thing is lurking around the corner. Oh, I'm not talking about Halloween. What's scarier than being chased by a werewolf? A Bank of Canada interest rate hike. What's more chilling than the sight of a vampire? The impact of separation on your house value. And that doesn't take into account that winter usually sees a market slowdown. But don't fret. Don't let that dramatic music intimidate you. Friend of the show, Tom Shearer, broker owner of Royal LePage and Rolto Real Estate, is here to walk us everything that we're seeing on the market, both throughout the first three quarters of 2026 and what lies ahead. Hey, Tom, thanks for hopping on. Always appreciate it.
14: You bet. Thanks for having me on today. It's always great to talk to you.
19: Yeah. So I guess let's just start with the broad strokes here, because we've got the Q3 report that's come out today that takes a look at what's happening in Calgary and Edmonton. And obviously, we know that different price points in terms of both of those markets. But generally speaking, pretty quiet, all things considered, pretty flat in both Calgary and Edmonton on Q3, right?
14: Yeah, you know what? I feel like we're on a plateau right now. We've climbed, and now we've leveled off a little bit. Maybe we're taking a bit of a breather.
19: I like that. I like that, because certainly, you know, we were definitely growing by leaps and bounds. We were the hottest real estate markets in Canada, as you mentioned, when we had you on the show here before. What do you think is the driver behind perhaps this leveling off, right? Because there are a whole bunch of things we can talk that I hear thrown out there when it comes to, you know, the housing market, right? We talk about slower immigration and interprovincial arrivals. You talk about concerns with the trade wars, tariffs, and things like that. Why is it, do you think, that things have cooled down? Or is this just an inevitable thing that was going to happen, regardless of that?
14: Well, I mean, before we were speaking, I was just looking at the last 10 years and trying to come up with some ideas, like, why are we slowing down right now? And I think every now and then a market runs out of steam. The new construction catches up to the demand that we're trying to make happy, and I think that, you know, there's weird things that happen. Like in Edmonton this year, a bunch of basements flooded. I think almost everyone's basement flooded, and that probably took some people out of the market. I can't move because I got to fix my basement, or I can't move because my basement was flooded, and so, you know, that puts some people off for a year. They wait, and then I think, you know, there's a little bit of indecision every now and then when you become. When you get more opportunity to choose, then you're like, well, I don't have to choose something. So back in 2025 and 2024, there's lots of competition to buy a home. So you were more proactive in making a decision because you didn't want to miss out. Whereas now our inventory is built up. We have a little bit more selection. I can take my time. I'm not worried about losing out.
19: Yeah. So what is moving right now in this flat market? I know that I was reading Calgary's got a whole glut of condos, so things aren't looking great on that front there. But what are people still snapping up?
14: Well, you know what makes, I think, the Edmonton and Calgary real estate market as special as it is compared to lots of other parts of the country is you can buy a single family home, a 2,100 square foot two-story with a double car garage for what a lot of people are spending for a two-bedroom condo in some of the more expensive marketplaces. So I would say those are the most popular homes right now. They're available. Sellers are willing to negotiate now more than ever. Builders are becoming more competitive. So you have lots of choice and reasonable pricing.
19: All right. I want to talk about a couple of the things that could conceivably throw a wrench into this. And certainly separation. We got the big referendum coming up on Monday. We'll find out one way or another if that's going to go forward or if it's going to be put on the back burner for some time to come. Have you seen any issues with that to date? Has that perhaps been part of what's quelled the market, people having some anxiety about the state of affairs in the province?
14: You know what? I think if you live in Alberta, where most of the buyers and sellers who are buying and selling here where we live, because real estate's local, you buy where you're active. I think regardless of what decision happens, most people are committed to living in the province for the time being. And so I don't think that separation discussion is having a major effect. Now, if you talk to people who are outside looking in, they might have a different opinion. And I'm obviously not talking to that many people from outside the province right now.
19: Yeah, but if hypothetically speaking, we don't have to get into too big details, but I think I was reading Trevor Toome, an economist, said 250,000 Albertans would probably leave in the short term if separation were to happen. That wouldn't be good for prices, right?
14: No, I mean, if everyone's leaving at the same time, then that's not going to be good for the real estate market, no.
19: Okay. Bank of Canada is another wrinkle that's out there right now, as there's a suggestion that they're going to raise their overnight lending rate some point here, maybe October 28th, maybe December 9th. Those are the two next times that they meet. It's been sitting at 2.25 for the last year. What do you make of that? Do you think that's going to incentivize people to buy? Is it going to cause anxiety for current homeowners? What does the potential of another increase mean?
14: Well, I think everyone looks at their budget when a rate change comes in, whether the rates go down or the rates go up. It changes your buying capacity. And a small rate change, like if you go up a quarter point, I don't think that has a massive impact on the market. Whereas if you go from what we saw in 2022, when they did the massive increase in rates, that fundamentally changed what people could do and was a major shock to the market. We had a long period of time for the market to build and pick up momentum. So a small change, it will make minor adjustments into what you can or can't do, but I don't think it'll have a massive swing in the market.
19: So, final 30 seconds here. What's your sense for fall and winter of 2026, 2027? Is it going to be more of the same of what we've seen through the first three quarters?
14: I'm going to say, as the middle child of my family, it's going to be very average. It's going to be very middle. So I look back over the last 5 years, and I compared all the sales in October and September, and really we're coming in where we normally come in. There's been peaks and there's been troughs, and I think it doesn't feel normal because we were so busy over the last few years. But really, we're in an average market. That means we have to work harder to sell a home. You have more selection to choose from, but now you can negotiate. Before you couldn't. Now you can again.
19: All right. Well, always good to get the lay of the land, especially, as I say, with so many little permutations in the mix right now. Tom, as always, my friend, appreciate it. And, hey, there's nothing average about you. Nothing average about being the middle child.
14: Right on. Thanks a lot.
19: There you go. That's Tom Shearer, our real estate expert here. You got thoughts on what he had to say? 780-451-8800, 43-974-8255. Going to take another pause here on the Courtney Theriault Show, but I'm feeling generous. Some Big Valley Jamboree tickets coming down the pipeline. Call us right now if you can, if you want to get in on that. 780-451-8800. We'll be giving those away on the other side of the break here on the Courtney Theriault Show.
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1: There you go. How about a little Ken coming for you in the form of Josh Ross right there, who will be appearing at the 2027 Big Valley Jamboree. And if you'd like to win a pair of tickets to see the big show, well, this is your opportunity. Give us a call, 780-451-8800, 403-974-8255. And yes, you'll be able to get ready for one of Alberta's biggest country music weekends as Big Valley Jamboree returns to Camrose July 29th through August 1st, bringing 4 days of country music, live entertainment, camping, and unforgettable festival fun. And this year's lineup is big. And to do this, we're going to play a little game called, well, forget Big Valley Jamboree. We're going to call this Bit Valley Jamboree. And it's a very simple premise. We're going to get you to identify a song. But what is the catch, you ask? Well, it's very simple. For Bit Valley Jamboree, we're going to play you an 8-bit video game version of a famous country song. And we're going to put producer Chris on the spot here. All right. You have the audio. You have it ready. Are you prepared to take a stab at Bit Valley Jamboree?
2: Yeah, we'll give it a go.
1: All right, so here you go. This is the test song. This is not the one for the prize. This is the one that we're going to just give you a sample of. Chris, producer Chris, name this song. All right, what is our video game song? What's our 8-bit song right there?
2: It was Jolene.
1: That is correct, yes. You got a ding, ding, ding. All right, it's as simple as that, and we're going to kick things off with, let's go with Honey. How are you doing, Honey?
3: I am doing great. How are you?
1: Fantastic. Well, I'll be doing even better if we can hook you up with these tickets to the BVJ. You heard how easy it was. Chris got that song without even breaking a sweat.
3: Nice.
1: All right, you feel you can follow through?
3: I do. My husband's with me, so yeah, we're going
1: to
3: do this.
1: Okay, here you go. All you need to do is name this 8-bit country song, an iconic country song. If you know what it is, then you win the tickets. Here we go. Name that tune.

0: All right. What is that song, honey?
1: It is Country Road, Take Me Home.
0: Oh, I'll give you another chance. Do you want to do it? The wording was just a little off.
1: Okay. Country Road, West Virginia?
0: Oh, it's so close. You're right there.
1: Take me home to the place I belong.
0: I've got to go to the judges on this. Can we accept Country Roads?
2: I think so.
0: Okay, we're going to sing Country Roads, especially because you sang it correctly. You sang the correct lyric. Yes, it is commonly known as Country Roads, though the full title of the song is actually Take Me Home, Country Roads.
1: Yes.
0: But it is known as Country Roads. I'm looking it up right now, so you get credit for that, honey, especially because you sang it, okay?
1: Awesome.
0: Awesome. Well, there you go. It's as simple as that. An opportunity for you to get those tickets. All you need to do, just we'll get you to stay on the line right now, if you don't mind.
1: Sure.
0: All right. We're going to put you back on hold. And yeah, man, you know what? Let's I'm feeling generous, right? And because there was a little bit of an asterisk on that one right there, I feel like, you know what? If you hung up, call back. Call back, because we're going to give away another pair of tickets right now. 780-451-8800, 403-974-8255. If you want to win tickets to BVJ, we're going to make sure that we do this by the books. Honey still gets her tickets. But I want to make sure we pick a song whose title is absolutely not up for debate. This song has only one title. It can't be confused for anything else. And we're going to turn to Les on this one right here. Les, thanks for hanging on. How stoked would you be to go to BVJ 2027?
3: Be pretty cool. I went to the very first one.
0: Okay. I like that. How have you been back since?
3: A couple of times. I had an opportunity to dance with Wynonna Judd.
0: Okay.
3: Last night.
0: That was wicked.
3: Yes.
0: Awesome. Well, you know what? Let's see if we can help build up some additional memories by getting you a couple of tickets to the 2027 edition. It's real simple. I'm going to play you an 8-bit song, an 8-bit iconic country song. You just have to tell me what the song is, and that's it. I do need the exact title, though. Okay. You ready?
3: Yep.
0: All right. Here we go. What is this song?

0: All right. For those tickets to BVJ, what is the answer? What is that song right there?
1: Gambler, Kenny Rogers.
0: I think we're good. I don't think there's any dispute about the title of that particular song right there. Yes, it is simply The Gambler by Kenny Rogers. And Les, guess what? You're adding yet another weekend at BVJ to your concert listing. Congratulations, my friend.
1: Thank you. Thank you very much.
0: Yeah, who are you looking forward to seeing the most?
1: You know what? Alabama.
0: Oh, love Alabama. Love them. Yep. And A Hurry to Get Thing Done is one of my favorite songs of all time. So congratulations, Les. Hang tight. Don't go anywhere. We're going to get your information. Just put you on hold right there. So there you go. It's as simple as that. And thanks to everyone who called in. And I do believe we have another pair of tickets tomorrow. So if you missed out today, don't sweat. There's another kick at the can if you want to partake in our new contest, Bit Valley Jamboree. You have to identify the video game version of an iconic country song. All right, we're hitting the 2:30 mark here on the Thursday edition of the Courtney Terrio Show, and I want to hone in on the nine questions, specifically the five questions that'll be up for debate on voting day that pertain to immigration. And there's an interesting component to this that I don't know if everyone has thought about. And I wanted to dive into this a little bit because we think of immigration in broad strokes. But there are folks who have had to come to Alberta over the course of the last 4 years seeking refuge from an absolutely awful situation in their home country. And we don't know specifically. I mean, the way that these questions are worded would seem to indicate that they would be impacted by these changes. And the government hasn't offered any clarity as to whether or not they would be impacted. So when we come back, we're going to take a closer look at what the five immigration referendum questions might mean to refugees from Ukraine. That's on the other side of 2:30.
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11: This is Global News. It's 2:30. I'm Thomas Dias. It's 11 degrees. The city says it's pleased to announce that the rehabilitation work on the 184th Street Bridge over Yellowhead Trail is now complete. The bridge reopened to traffic at 2 p.m., approximately 2 weeks ahead of schedule. It was temporarily closed in early August so crews could accelerate the work to extend its service life for the next 25 years. With the bridge reopening, the city says drivers can once again use 184th Street to cross Yellowhead Trail. Well, a corporate leadership expert says he is not surprised that a lot of Alberta business leaders are keeping quiet about separation. Monday's provincial referendum includes a question about whether Alberta should remain in Canada. York University's Richard LeBlanc says there is a tradition in Canada for CEOs to stay in their lanes. He says they do not want to risk alienating shareholders or employees by taking a political stand. And the federal government says it's spending $430 million over the next 5 years to help train the next generation of skilled trades workers. The money will fund an expansion of the Union Training and Innovation Program. Unions and training providers will be able to get help to expand training facilities and other infrastructure starting next spring. Today's money will also help cover the cost of training equipment and attract, recruit, and support trainees through their apprenticeship process. And Canada's total manufacturing sales rose 1.5% in August thanks to strength in the primary metal and chemical subsectors. Stats Canada says sales in the primary metal subsector gained 14% to a record $7.6 billion in August. Transportation equipment sales fell 2.6% to $12 billion in the same month. But in constant dollars, StatCan says total manufacturing sales were unchanged in August. 880 CHED News Time is 2:32.
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0: Okay, 2:32 here on this Thursday edition of the show. And we've been asking you about pet peeves, as we'll be talking about the sounds that people just get so irked by. There's a push to have this Misophonia or something like that, to have this condition actually recognized as a condition because it causes people mental and physical anguish when they hear certain sounds. And that's kind of led us to ask you about your pet peeves or sounds that you hear that just get under your skin, whether it's with your partner or someone else, something that just really grinds your gears. Someone did text in, and I caught myself saying this, by the way. You did not say irregardless. Yes, Kellyanne, I did say irregardless. I went there. I'm sorry. Jerry says, one of the most annoying noises for me, it's those people with those boom boxes, specifically if you're next to them in your vehicle and the vehicle goes boom, boom, boom, boom, boom. Lol. That's Jerry. Keep them coming. As I say, I want to hear from you. 780-451-8800. 403-974-8255 is where you can get on that conversation. It's been more than 4.5 years since Russia launched its attack on Ukraine. And let's be blunt, there doesn't appear to be an end in sight. That means a lot of anxious folks here in Canada stuck in a sort of limbo. Numbers we've got suggest about 300,000 Ukrainians arriving in Canada following that invasion. And Alberta is playing host to about 43,000 temporary Ukrainian residents, folks who have settled here in our province. A big part of their ability to sustain themselves has been supports from the federal and provincial government to help these individuals navigate their time here in Canada, not knowing when or if they're going to be going back home. But could the tap on some of those Alberta supports for Ukrainians be coming to an end? As some of the referendum immigration questions suggest, that might be the case. And so I want to do a dive into the concerns that might exist out there for these 43,000 temporary Ukrainian residents in Alberta. And to talk to us about this, joined now by the founder and principal of Maple Dream Immigration in Calgary, Tatiana Karbovanets is with us today. Tatiana, thank you for coming on. Appreciate it.
14: Hi, thank you for having me.
0: So let's talk about, I guess, just what you're hearing from folks that you're working with in the Ukrainian community. How concerned are they about these five questions and the potential policy shifts that might result from these?
14: So, yeah, in my everyday work, I talk to a lot of Ukrainian immigrants, Ukrainian evacuees who are here in Alberta, and a lot of them are actually really concerned about the possibilities of losing access to healthcare, access to provincially funded education for their children. So I get questions from them pretty much every day during my consultations.
0: Yeah, and of course, we're talking about, some of these things where folks might have to pay for health care up front, possibly not allowing the kids to have education if they're temporary residents here in the province, despite the fact that, you know, many of these folks, the folks that are working, they're paying taxes, they're paying, you know, rent and everything like that. When you take a look at these questions through your lens as someone who works in the industry, what do you see? Do you see these questions effectively targeting the 43,000 Ukrainians that are temporary residents in the province?
14: You know, if you read those questions carefully, of course, there's not much clarity happening. So no matter how many times you read it, you don't really see who will it affect directly. There's a lot of room to wiggle. Like, for example, we have this wording in one of the most important questions regarding immigration, question two, which says that it will affect Alberta-approved immigration status applicants. So basically, it can be anything. We don't know what will be considered an Alberta-approved immigration status. Will it concern people who are already in Alberta on valid work permits? Will it affect people who applied for PR but don't have it yet? And we know that waiting times for obtaining permanent residency are quite long nowadays. And, of course, people like Ukrainians and people from other countries who came here on various humanitarian work permits, if they will be affected by this change and how it will look for them. So there's a lot of ambiguity around it. We don't know for sure if they will be affected, but of course it's a valid concern. So I guess we will only know after the referendum, after we will see those changes happening, if they will. But obviously my clients, other evacuees, they would like to know what are their options, because for them it can be a life-changing matter.
0: Yeah, and it is worth noting that great reporter Jason Markusoff at CBC, he did a piece on this, and he asked the province, you know, I mean, what is the situation? And it basically didn't get much of an answer from the province in terms of who you make reference to the question number two, that we don't know who that's going to apply to, and if it does apply to the folks that we're talking about in the Ukrainian community. So if this does come to pass, and these questions, these new policies do apply to the folks that we're talking about, your clients, what happens then? Because I would assume, you know, if we're dealing with families, and there are lots of families out there that require education for their kids, if they've got to pull their kids from school, if they can't send their kids to school, that really changes things, doesn't it? What happens?
14: I think that they would simply not be able to afford that. So for a lot of families, it would mean moving to different provinces. And And because gaining permanent residence, it takes a lot of time. A lot of them are already on course of becoming permanent residents or working towards their goals here. So for them, it would mean starting over with everything, their employment, their education. And it's a big change, specifically for people who went through a lot already and they had to leave their home country, a lot of them with nothing. Some of them, I have clients who came here with backpacks. They had issues with documentation. They don't have applicable skills or language here. Of course, it's been almost 5 years now. So a lot of them, they adapted here. They built communities. They contributed to the communities. They found employment. A lot of them bought their houses. So picking up their families and going somewhere else would be devastating for a lot of them. But let's think a typical Ukrainian family, two parents working, smaller children, if they had to pay for health care or education for their kids, most of them wouldn't be able to afford that. And a lot of people coming from Ukraine are actually single mothers who are here with small children. So for them, in a lot of cases, especially folks earning minimum wages, that would be just unsustainable.
0: Yeah, and again, we need to emphasize the fact that, you know, in the vast majority of cases, you know, these folks who've set up themselves as temporary residents, even the ones who are looking for permanent residency, you know, I mean, this isn't necessarily their first choice. They'd love to be back home. They'd love to be back home
14: Absolutely.
0: In a peaceful Ukraine, right? And so to withdraw this, I just don't see how we can justify it. But I mean, if this does go forward, right, obviously, what's your sense? I mean, because you work on broad strokes when it comes to immigration here in the province. What would these new policies do for Alberta's appeal as a place for folks who want to start pursuing the Canadian dream? How would that shift the perception of Alberta as the place to be?
14: As you mentioned, people that came here under quiet measures, they don't have where to go back to, and they just started breathing, building their lives here, building communities. So if they are not able to afford living here, and for a lot of them, it will be a matter of being able to afford to pay their bills, to pay for their rent, if they have to pay on top of that for education, for healthcare, maybe some social services, it would mean for them that they would need to consider other provinces. And besides, I already hear from my clients that they are thinking about moving to other provinces. Right now, Alberta is not the easiest province in the sense of becoming a permanent resident. And for a lot of them, permanent residency isn't even a goal. They want to stay here safely and be able to continue working, be able to provide their kids with a proper education. So while they can stay here, and for now it's 3 more years at least, it would be really devastating for them not to have access to basic needs. And we have to remember that even though they came here as evacuees under humanitarian premise, they actually don't receive any additional perks. They are not refugees. They don't have a permanent residency status right away. They have limited work permits that allow them to work in Alberta, and they do pay taxes the same way as everyone else. They don't get any financial aid unless in certain specific situations. So basically, those are the same kind of taxpayers that everyone else here. It's just they didn't have that start point where you have like the support of your community, you have proper education here, knowledge of language, your background in Alberta. So they came with nothing, and they had to start over to reinvent themselves. So for them, it would be way harder to have to pay for those social services, for those perks that come with being a resident of Alberta.
0: Well, we will see what this all entails, what the results of this potential referendum question coming into effect, becoming policy. Certainly the premier has said she'd like a mandate to be able to bring this through, but doesn't sound like she would necessarily not go ahead with it, even if she doesn't get the results. So it'll be interesting to see what happens to this. And certainly, yes, a lot of folks twisting in the wind, those 43,000 temporary Ukrainian residents. Tatiana, I appreciate you coming on and painting the picture for us on this.
14: Thank you so much for having me. I really hope that Albertans will make the right decision and keep in mind that temporary resident is, it means a lot of different types of people with different backgrounds. So immigrants are not always bad, and I would say that most of these people bring a lot of benefits to Alberta.
0: All right. There you go. That's Tatiana Karbavinets, founder and principal of Maple Dream Immigration in Calgary. You got thoughts on that conversation or any conversation we're having? 780-451-8800-439-74-8255.
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0: All right, it is coming up on the 3 o'clock here, which is when we typically check in on the state of affairs when it comes to the markets. And yes, helping us along the way today from Popowich Carmeli Advisory Group, CIBC Wood Gundy, here is Dave Popowich.
1: Well, good afternoon, Courtney. It was a fascinating trading day today and a positive trading day. I'm happy to report that the TSX was up 553 points, finishing the trading day at 36,137. The Dow up 556 points to 52,178. Oil was up $1.60, $96.50 a barrel. And with the Canadian dollar gaining a quarter cent against the U.S. currency to 70.48. Now, we did get some additional inflation data out of the United States today. It's wholesale inflation data. And as the consumer inflation data yesterday, it was hotter than expected. But quite frankly, even perhaps stronger than what the consumer inflation was yesterday. Now, what's interesting about that is when we finished the trading day with these positive numbers, the markets effectively have looked through that fear, and they've ultimately maintained that the expectations prior to the inflation data about interest rate increases from the U.S. Fed are effectively the same. So we did have the ability for equity markets to move forward. However, there is a big fear when you look at the technology names. So we've had a sell-off of some of the big technology names over the last couple of days. And part of that fear is with potential higher interest rates for longer, are these companies going to be able to finance their AI infrastructure build-outs? Now, interestingly, again, when I look at some of those companies that are highly leveraged on those build-outs, a company like Oracle, it did have a positive day today. So markets putting that fear aside as well, again, allowing equity markets to move forward. That's your market wrap for today.
0: All right. Thank you very much for that, Dave. We will check in again. He'll have another update for us on the markets and how things fared there coming up in the 3 o'clock hour. Before we get to the 3 o'clock hour, we're going to do another giveaway. No, not Big Valley Jamboree tickets. That we only do that once a day. We did it twice today. I suppose if you still want to get your boogie woogie on, and you can't do it

0: and your email. And everyone who's interested in that will have an opportunity. If you happen to be in Edmonton, as I say, whether you're in Edmonton or you're coming up to Edmonton and you want to take part in the boogie, the Blatchford Boogie Woogie, or as the kids in the know refer to it, the BBW. I don't know what the kids refer to that. I don't know what the kids refer to anything these days, right? I'm still trying to figure out what a labubu is, right? I think that's when my daughter gets injured, and I'm trying to teach her French. I'm like, oh, did you get labubu? Right? That's what that means. But yeah, if you'd like to walk away with those tickets to the Blatchford Boogie Woogie at Edmonton's Alberta Aviation Museum on November 6th, text us the word text at 780-451-8800, 403-974-8255, and we will pick a name from Derek's hat. We cut them up. We rewrite every name you send in, pen and paper, in cursive, no less.
1: It takes a lot of work.
0: So, but we want to make sure everyone who wants to enter, enters. So we'll be doing that, and we'll let you know the winner coming up in the 3 o'clock hour. Did want to get to a few of texts here because, some of the folks, some of you folks out there had some real interesting thoughts, some very passionate thoughts about our previous guest who runs an immigration company in Calgary. Tatiana is her name, and she was talking about concerns that folks in the Ukrainian community, the 43,000 folks who fled Ukraine and came here specifically to Alberta following the outbreak of the war with Russia's invasion back in February of 2022. And there's concern that the way these questions are written, that they don't have an answer from the government. And they're curious to know whether or not they're going to lose their access to health care, their access to schooling for their children, despite the fact that they're paying taxes, despite the fact that many of them have been paying taxes for 4.5 years. And so a lot of uncertainty, a lot of lack of clarity from the government on that is, in part, I think, is because they haven't written what the policy would look like. They want to see what all five answers will look like from the voting populace first before deciding how to approach that. And so just a couple of thoughts when it comes to that right now. What do we got here? We got someone says, oh my goodness, so many things to say here. Where do we go? Craig Courtney, I just have to say it, but there's a big sense of entitlement lately. When my parents immigrated here in the 1970s, they had to have a certain amount of money in the bank account to find a job within a given period of time, and they would have to go back home. It seems nowadays people feel that they just have the right to come here and collect social services like Canadians who have worked to earn it. Just my thoughts. That one coming from John right there. Jason texts in to say Danielle Smith has, without hesitation, been able to pull the rug out from other Albertans in healthcare needs, seniors, persons with disabilities, education, et cetera, et cetera. Of course she would do this to our Ukrainian friends and others who bring so much wonderful additions to Alberta and Canada. But what would Alberta expect when you reelect a floor-crossing politician for a second chance at being a premier? Another person, my heart goes out to these immigrants, but we can't save all of them if we're going to be bankrupting Canadians. Uncontrolled flow has ruined it for true refugees and those deserving our help. So there you go. Just a couple of the thoughts that you guys had with respect to that conversation, and appreciate you being part of the conversation. Of course, this show is nothing without you being part of the conversation, because then again, it's just, like I said, it's just me. I'm Grandpa Simpson. I'm the meme. It's just me shaking my fist at the cloud otherwise. So, yeah, you got thoughts on any of the conversations we're having, 780-451-8800, 403-974-8255 is where you can get in. And when we come back on the other side of 3 o'clock, have you guys started your Christmas shopping yet? Believe it or not, there's a certain segment of the population in Canada that's already done. Yeah, it's October 15th, and they're done. Anyway, we're going to take a look at how Canadians are approaching Christmas 2026 with a new report. That's coming up in hour number 3 of the Courtney Theriault Show.
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12: This is Global News. It's 3 o'clock. I'm Thomas Dias. It's 11 degrees. The EPS says 18-year-old Caden Piccolo is the motorcycle rider charged in Tuesday night's fatal crash into a bus shelter along 97th Street north of 118th Avenue. A 21-year-old man in the shelter was fatally injured, with a 46-year-old man, an 18-year-old woman, and her 10-month-old son all rushed to the hospital with various injuries. Police say Piccolo managed to survive after slamming into the bus shelter at a high rate of speed during an alleged street race with a BMW vehicle that has yet to be found. He's been charged with dangerous operation causing death and three counts of dangerous operation causing bodily harm. Down south, first responders are at the scene in northeast Calgary. That includes a bus fire. Photos and video circulating online show flames engulfing the roof of one bus and the front of a second bus. Police have not released any information on possible injuries, but reports say the Calgary Fire Department is reporting multiple fatalities. The police have blocked access to the area of Saddletown Circle and say it will be shut down for some time. In other news, Prime Minister Mark Carney is making his rounds in Alberta ahead of the province's referendum vote on Monday. As advance polls remain open, Carney visited a community center in Calgary today with volunteers and community members swarming. Carney told pro-Canada supporters that Canada is worth fighting for.
13: recognize that we're all responsible for each other. You think of the examples. You think of this province, you know, 30% of the people in this province were born and educated in other provinces of Canada. They've come here because, well, why wouldn't you come to Bridgeland? Why wouldn't you come to Calgary? Why wouldn't you come to Alberta to build it even better?
14: Carney also said, quote, no to the nine. It's a slogan that has been used as part of a provincial campaign to decry the other referendum questions. Carney will be attending a Forever Canadian rally at the BMO Centre tonight as he advocates for the province to remain in Canada. He'll also attend a rally tomorrow here in Eppington. And it's been closed for a year and a half, but Eppington's John Jansen Nature Center is back open now. Catastrophic flooding forced major repairs to the basement back in April of 2025. Program director Nikki D'Angelo says their little animals also needed temporary homes.
15: After our flood, we took our animals over to the Edmonton Valley Zoo, where they've been hanging out for a bit under zookeeper's care. And now that we're back open, we're slowly moving everyone back over. So right now we've got Salamander back here at the John Jansen Nature Center. Our axolotl's on the way, and we've got some more animals coming in the next few weeks.
14: Most of the work was downstairs, but patrons to the Nature Center may notice the improved Wi-Fi and a better heating system. The center is located next to Fort Edmonton Park. 880 Ched Sports Oilers head coach Mike Babcock says he and Devin Levi appear to be on the same page, with Levi getting to start in net again tonight against the visiting Utah Mammoth after Tuesday's outstanding performance in L.A.
16: Well, there's a game today, he's starting. I expect him to play well, and he expects himself to play well. He seems like a very confident young man who works real hard every day and expects to do well.
14: The puck drops at 7 with the game heard live, as always, right here on CHED. 880 CHED weather, mainly sunny and 12 degrees today, 20 tomorrow, back down to 16 Saturday, 12 Sunday. It's 11 degrees in a capital city. I'm Thomas Dias. Your next scheduled newscast at 3:15 on 880 CHED.
10: The castle is secure, Edmonton. Your Elks are playoff bound. Catch every second of the run to the line right here. Legendary 880 Chad.

0: 3:05 on this Thursday edition of the show. And coming up at 3:30, we're going to be talking about the mental and physical anguish that you might be suffering as a result of a noise that maybe your partner makes. Maybe they chew too loud. Maybe they blow their nose too loud. Apparently, this is a real condition, misophonia. And some folks are asking that it be recognized in a more official capacity. So we're going to talk about that coming up a little bit later on. But we have been asking you, you know, what sounds does your partner make? Does someone you know make? What sounds do you hear out in public? The things that really get under your skin. And someone says, what irks me when someone honks when they blow their nose? Yeah, I mean, that's an intensity level that I don't think most of us get. Like, I think about how much that must hurt that you make a honking noise when you blow your nose. Someone says, the sound of loud motorcycles or crotch rockets racing through the neighborhood drives us crazy. Seems to be an informal racetrack in Edmonton's River Valley. Another person says, in general, I find anyone who honks their horn in traffic to be very rude. The longer, the more annoying. Sorry, dear. My wife honks her horn proudly. She always tells me whenever someone has wronged her on the roads in Edmonton. She's like, let me tell you about this time I honked at somebody and why they deserved it. So anyway, keep them coming. 780-451-8800, 403-974-8255 is where you can get in on that right there. All right, we are going to talk about what's coming up here in fall here, and yeah, let's do that right now. I hate holiday creep. No, I don't want to hear about your pumpkin spice latte in July. Don't you even think of putting a jack-o'-lantern on your porch in August. It's still summer, people. And we do not even start thinking about thawing out Mariah Carey until at least mid-November. That said, there are people who just refuse to abide by holiday boundaries. Did you know 15% of Canadians begin their holiday shopping in July? Honey, we're going to the beach. Sorry, dear, just need another second as I wrap the kids' Christmas gifts. But here's the thing. There is some logic to it. It allows people to spread their spending around so that they don't get stuck with one big present price tag all at once. And you might save on shipping. Since there's no rush, it might cost less. And maybe more Canadians will adopt the Christmas in July philosophy, given a new report that shows that seasonal spending is taking a dive this year. So to chat about these findings, joined now by a partner and national retail leader at Deloitte Canada, Shauna Conway, with us today. Good afternoon, Shauna.
1: Hi, thanks for having me.
0: I got to ask. I want to set the tone for this, how I'm going to approach this. When do you start your Christmas shopping?
1: Probably just around this time.
0: Okay.
1: So heading into Black Friday, Cyber Monday, I'm looking for my gifts.
0: All right. That's totally kosher. We're on the same page. We are not going to get off to an acrimonious start. Excellent. Now, as we know, obviously we are heading towards the Christmas season, and no, it has not been canceled, no matter what Donald Trump says. But having said that, your numbers are showing that Canadians are much more cautious in terms of how they'll be spending this year. What's the big headline on this report?
1: So what we're seeing is that Canadians are definitely cautious about spending. The intention on spending is down about 14% overall, 5% on holiday gifts. And we're seeing that about, you know, 3/4 of us are worried about a recession. And so what that means is that we are looking for more value. It's top of mind for us, and we're very cautious on when we're spending that dollar, which means we're shopping earlier. Another interesting fact that came out of the survey this year is that, well, that said, 66% of folks that were surveyed indicated that they either feel the same or better off financially. And what that also means is that we're seeing savings going up and intended spending going down. We will see how this actually impacts the spend at the end of the holiday season, because sometimes what we say we're going to do and what we do are two different things.
0: Yeah, no, absolutely. My bank account is usually a lot smaller than I intended to be in October versus December. So I hear what you're talking about there. One of the things on there, too, when we talk about overall spending, is the notion of holiday gatherings and experiences. And I know, I think in recent years, maybe anecdotally, it feels like people are more willing to spend on experiences, on enjoying life as opposed to gifts. But your numbers are showing that, yeah, people are dialing that back too.
1: This is the first year since the pandemic that we're actually seeing the respondents saying that they're going to be pulling back on experiences. That probably is a result of the various worry on recession, worry on gas prices, etc. Yeah. But I think the element is that data is actually coming from a certain demographic segment. So we're seeing the 55 plus reduce by over 26% their intention on experiences, which means that, you know, they're intending to do less of that that type of spend, and they're still spending on gifts. Or their intention is to.
0: Interesting. So I'm curious then, because obviously you mentioned that this is the first time since the time that shall not be named, where we've seen a decline when it comes to spending on experiences. With respect to that big 5% headline when it comes to Christmas spending overall, how does that maybe compare to recent years?
1: So in other years, last year we were up 3%, okay. And the final came in 2%. So we've seen an increase year over year since we started this survey, and this is our eighth year. This is the first time where we're seeing a pullback of this magnitude.
0: Okay. Well, I want to dive into, I guess, some of the sales habits, the timing, some of the tools that we might be using in order to stretch our dollar a little bit further, you know, because we want to save like Scrooge. Give like Santa, save like Scrooge, I think was the Canadian Tire expression, right? So let's talk about, you know, the concept of sales or discounts, right? Because everyone's always looking for a sale, but I would suspect we're probably willing to spend a little bit more time than money to fill out our Christmas list this year.
1: We are seeing, like, you're absolutely right. So we are seeing that Canadians are looking at 16 plus destinations to complete the transaction. That is up significantly. And those destinations are online as well as in store. Right. And that is that's interesting data. Another element to that data is that we're seeing the marketplaces like Amazon and transactions on those digital mass merchants go up, as well as dollar stores are going up this year. And that is, you know, all intuitive to the value and looking for that discount, right? Mm-hmm. But I think for retailers this year, what's important is to understand that having your product available when the customer is ready to transact is going to be more critical, and ensuring that you're meeting them on every channel where possible will be equally important to get your brand out there.
0: It's interesting that you mentioned the split between physical retail and online, because again, anecdotally, and I don't know if you guys have numbers on this, but it seemed to me in recent years that the malls and the stores, as we head into the busy season, were busier than they had been, you know, going back even 10 years. I mean, what's the sense on that? I mean, is the split towards online, is that continuing to the pendulum swinging in that direction? Direction? Has it balanced out? What's your sense in terms of how people are approaching that?
1: So the results show that online and in-store are getting more or equal, I would say.
0: Okay.
1: So 55% of people go in-store. I think that the role of the store will continue to be important. And actually, the role of the store leads to online transactions. That being said, online only is closing the gap, and we're seeing about 43% of Canadians, especially those in those higher income bracket like earning brackets are leveraging online versus in-store for a lot of their transactions this year.
0: Interesting. Well, when we talk online in 2026, we can't get away from those two little letters that everyone talks about, AI. And it's interesting because I've had conversations about how AI is impacting our shopping, both in terms of, you know, what we do online and, you know, using AI in apps in order to be able to find the best bargains that we can go pick up ourselves. What's the sense in terms of the adoption of AI as a potential tool this holiday season and the trust that Canadians have in it?
1: So that has risen on how much we're using it since last year. So the concept of generative AI, so those ChatGPTs and the different large language models, that's gone up. 37% of us are using that for gift inspiration and discovery of what we are going to buy. What I would say is in Canada, the trust of checking out on the large language model, so that means actually completing the purchase inside the model, that trust is low. We don't feel comfortable giving our credit card and data over to those large language models yet, and we're actually, you know, leaving the large language model and going onto the website or the app from the brand to complete the purchase.
0: All right. Thank you for that. That's Shauna Conway. She's over at Deloitte Canada. New research showing that Canadians expected to pay or spend about 5% less this holiday season across gifts and experiences. So you got thoughts on that? 780-451-8800 439-74-8255.
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5: The Supreme Court of Canada will hear a legal challenge that could determine the future of Ottawa's ban on single-use plastics. The federal government introduced restrictions in 2022, covering six categories of products, including plastic straws, cutlery, takeout containers, and six-pack rings. A federal court judge overturned the government's designation of manufactured plastics as toxic in 2023, but an appeals court reversed that ruling in January. Plastics manufacturers argue the designation is too broad, while environmental advocates want the existing restrictions maintained until Canada's highest court reaches its decision. Canada's largest helium purification facility has started operating in southwest Saskatchewan near Stuart Valley and is to produce 2 million cubic meters of helium per year. Helium is used for industrial purposes in medical, defense, and space exploration industries, with more than 95% of Canada's helium coming from Saskatchewan. Just ahead of 880 CHED Time Saver Traffic, I'm Thomas Dias.
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9: Starting off with some good news, we have a collision that's being cleared up along 50th Street southbound towards the Sherwood Park Freeway overpass. Looks like traffic is starting to make its way through. And we do have crews finishing up some daytime work on the Capilano Bridge northbound. Just watch as crews finish up in the right lane through there. Should be open and moving soon. It's your last chance to live like a millionaire or be a millionaire. 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With 880 Chad, time saver traffic, I'm Justin Durbin.
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1: Hi, Courtney. We had a good trading day today with the TSX gaining 553 points to 36,137. The Dow up 556 points to 52,178. Oil was up $1.60 a barrel to $96.50, and the Canadian dollar was up 25 basis points to 70.48 against the U.S. dollar. There was a report today out of the TD Economics Group on the impact of higher oil prices, and the conclusion is that higher oil prices may not be good necessarily for you and me as consumers at the pump, but higher crude prices remain a net positive for Canada through stronger exports, through incomes, and through government revenues. So they looked at over the past 6 months, the Canadian energy exports have gone up or risen by $4.5 billion per month on average. Now, crude oil accounts for most of that in terms of the export, but diesel's share of that total energy export has also increased, more than doubled, in fact, since the start of the Iranian war. And so that's putting more money in the coffers of not just the oil and gas companies, which of course is good for investors, but it's also putting more money in the coffers and in the pockets of both provincial and federal governments. Now, we did see interest rates moving lower on the 10-year government bonds. Really an interesting trade over the past couple of days there. That lower interest rate expectations and the revised expectations about what the U.S. Fed will have to do in terms of increasing interest rates in the United States gave equities some room to move today, and we did see that positive finish. That's your market wrap for tonight.
0: All right. Thank you very much for that, Dave. Coming up to 3:30, which is where we are going to say goodbye to our friends in Edmonton, as the Oilers will look to continue being the lone NHL team to have not lost in regulation so far this year. A big goose egg under that, and that'll get put to the test tonight against the Utah Mammoth and Bob Stauffer. Oilers now kicking off at 3:30 with Oilers assistant coach DJ Smith. We're going to have Ron McLean teed up. Louis DeBrusque will be on board, and Chris Pronger in the mix as well. An A++ lineup coming up on Oilers Now. But, of course, we're not done with Calgary. And I know you guys had a couple thoughts, a couple questions with respect to a conversation around holiday retail spending, Deloitte Canada, with a new report coming out. And I do want to get to a couple of the questions that you mentioned. But somebody did call me out, Derek. Somebody called me out.
2: Oh, what'd you done?
0: I was complaining about holiday creep.
2: Yeah.
0: And how holidays are stumbling into other holidays, right?
2: Yeah,
0: and someone's like, you played Mariah Carey 2 weeks ago. I don't want to hear about holiday creep.
2: Oh, boy.
0: Oh, boy.
2: They're in for it for this holiday season. Oh, no. Here we go.
0: I am what I am. Thanks for pointing that out. My apologies. I'll try not to play it again until it snows. But that is a wrap for us here in Edmonton. But the Courtney Theriot Show will keep on keeping on QR Calgary. And we will get into that conversation about the noises that drive you absolutely crazy, causing you mental and physical anguish. That's on the other side at 3:30. See you tomorrow, Edmonton.

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8: The Oilers begin a home-and-home set tonight at Rogers Place for the Utah Mammoth. I'm Dave Campbell. Forward Zach Hyman, Ryan Nugent-Hopkins, Colton Dock, and defenseman Jake Walman took the morning skate today. Will they play tonight? Zach Hyman, Ryan Nugent-Hopkins, Colton Dock, and defenseman Jake Walman took the morning skate today. Will they play tonight? Here's head coach Mike Babcock with the answer.
9: They're not playing. I think we had Docker out there too, so obviously they're getting closer.
8: Oilers have won five straight games, and Leon Draisaitl speaks on the team finding their identity.
10: The way that we want to play and the way that we want to defend and the details that come with all of that. And I think with time, you know, our system just becomes more natural, more instinctive.
8: Devin Levi will start in goal. Mammoth off to a good start. They're 5-2. Both teams, in fact, have four players with 8 points or more. That's most in the NHL. Puck drop will be at 7, and the faceoff show here on 880 CHED will begin at 5:30. Petey Halpin hit a go-ahead two-run shot. Gavin Williams struck out 9 over 5 innings. The Cleveland Guardians beat the Tampa Bay Rays 3-2 in Game 3 to take a 2-1 lead in the ALCS. Game 4 scheduled for tomorrow. Although rain is in the forecast, the Milwaukee Brewers can sweep the LA Dodgers tonight in Game 4 of their NLCS. And the NFL Monday Nighter is in Denver with the Broncos hosting the Seattle Seahawks. 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I'm Dave Campbell.
11: This is Global News. It's 3:30. I'm Thomas Dias. It's 11 degrees. Some prominent business leaders have taken a public stand on Alberta remaining a part of Canada, but many more remain on the sidelines as a provincial referendum on that question and others fast approaches. Deborah Yedlin leads the Calgary Chamber of Commerce, which has been an outspoken critic of separation. She says Albertans should be looking forward instead of lingering on past grievances with Ottawa.
12: We could have a boom in this province that we've never seen before. And we could also ruin it if we're not careful.
11: Several economic analyses, including one commissioned by the Chamber, warn of increased trade costs, job losses, and investment declines if Alberta were to separate. And a draft document mapping out closer ties between Canada and the European Union touches on AI, natural resources, and water bombers. Ottawa and Brussels aim to let Canadian companies bid on cloud and AI infrastructure contracts typically reserved for European companies. The leaked statement says the renewed partnership will wrap up a deal to facilitate European investment in Canadian critical minerals. It also touts the joint purchase of 50 Canadian-made De Havilland water bombers, with the document claiming they'll be ready for use in fighting wildfires in 2030. Checking 880 CHED Time Saver Traffic, here's Justin Durbin.
13: Still moving pretty well around the city this afternoon. Looks like that daytime work is wrapped up on the Capilano Bridge. Northbound, everything is open and moving through there. We do have a collision to watch out for on Belgravia Road, just west of 114th Street. East and westbound traffic, you'll need to stay over to the right. Westbound seeing the biggest delays. We do have crews on scene. 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With 880 CHED Time Saver Traffic, I'm Justin Durbin.
11: Thank you, Justin. 880 CHED weather. It's 11 degrees with a partly cloudy low of plus 4 expected overnight. Mainly sunny and 20 degrees tomorrow. I'm Thomas Dias. Your next scheduled newscast at 3:45 on 880 CHED.
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0: Welcome, everybody. Bob Stauffer joining you. This is Oilers Now, live in location in Rogers Place. A band from Utah, the Utah Mammoth in town, should be a beauty. Big night. Edmonton's toughest test of this season. Oilers 5-0-1 out of the gate. And we will tell you right here, right now. 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Aiden Ganim helps produce the show. Technical producer is Kellen Kennedy. Coming up, jam-packed edition. We'll get to DJ Smith fairly quickly, a sit-down conversation with the Oilers assistant coach. Regular Thursday contributors to the show, Ron McLean for Century Casino, Louis DeBrus for GCL Diesel, Hockey Hall of Fame defenseman, and NHL and Prime analyst Chris Pronger for Ultra Shine. 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And we'll tie it right to the injury report for James H. Brown and Associates, Alberta Injury Lawyers, the heavy hitters of injury law. We will tell you, Trent Brown, he's going to be a happy guy. Rick Campbell's in the house tonight. But Trent Brown, former CFL All-Star, big Oilers fan as well, not happy on the injury front. We know Zach Hyman and Ryan Nugent-Hopkins and Colton Dock, none of those players will play. Obviously, Matt Savoy remains out of the lineup. Jason Dickinson left the morning skate today, never a good sign. And Evan Bouchard was not on the ice either. So that's our top story, is the Oilers, man, they're 5-0-1, but they are banged up to say the least. Here's Mike Babcock as we get into the Oilers Now Audio Vault for Direct Workwear.
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0: And Mike Babcock had these thoughts on the Oilers' collective defensive game.
2: Yeah, I mean, you don't want that L.A. game to be the blueprint of what we're doing, I can tell you that right now. Do I feel good that we had good jam and we stuck with it and we found a way to do it? It was kind of nice of our guys to kick a field goal there in the first, and we could survive with that, and that's kind of what we did in the end. But we weren't good enough. We all know it. We got to be better, and we got a chance here at home today, so why wouldn't we be?
0: All right. Meanwhile, I caught up with DJ Smith, Oilers assistant coach, after the morning skate today. Let's get to that conversation right here, right now. And we're joined by Edmonton Oilers assistant coach DJ Smith. DJ, the Oilers off to a 5-0-1 start to the season. Despite the fact that you've been down a few bodies, it's my belief that I'm not sure what we have yet, that we know yet. But you can't argue with the record. The record is the record. It's a good record. So you've got to be pleased from a certain perspective, but also, are you two wondering, geez, or do you got a pretty good idea of what we're working with?
3: No, obviously the record is the record. You know, I think of late, the odd man rushes have come down. I think we're doing a good job handling the rush, keeping them off the goalie. Where I am really excited is to see the full lineup when, not just when guys come back, but after 5-6 games of guys being back, you know, the Hymans, the Nuges, and where everyone fits. Because clearly, you know, where we want to go, you know, we're going to need depth. And right now, obviously, the big guys are carrying us quite a bit. But we're going to need depth, and we're going to need everyone to be a part of this.
0: So one of the big guys that's carrying the Oilers is a guy that you had at the World Hockey Championships, and that's Evan Bouchard. The Oilers have outscored the opposition at 5-on-5 with Evan on the ice 15-2. What's crazy is it's not even been on the power. A lot of people think Evan's a power play merchant. I've never been of that belief, but the power play is currently, I believe, roughly middle of the pack. in terms of goals scored per 60, and yet the power play is second in expected goals for, which is a sign that at some point it's going to go through a bit of a hot streak. Evan's part of your penalty kill, which I think has killed maybe 10 in a row off, if I got my math right. There we go. How special of a player is this for you to coach?
3: He's elite. Elite brain, elite hands. And I think there's a lot of guys that think the game well. It's just the way he can do it under pressure. And when he makes a mistake, like the other night, he turned one over up the middle. He can turn the page and come back and still make the next play. And that's part of it. I mean, you can't make that many good plays without making some bad ones, because sometimes you got to thread the needle. And you know, John Elway and the boys threw interceptions in their day too, and he's able to turn the page and come right back and finish the game off for the end. He's a special player, and we're lucky to have him.
0: All right, you open up the quarterback window. So Josh Allen played a factor in who the Buffalo Bills ended up hiring as a head coach, and when he was at Wyoming, one of the concerns was that he had a low completion percentage, but that's because he had to make plays because they didn't have studs at receiver. And I bring that up because of the impact that the Oilers leadership core had in hiring Mike Babcock as coach. You come in with Mike. And so on that note, how's this experience been for you specifically, but for, it's got to be fun, just the energy level and watching a team embrace, they want to be coached. That's the sense I get watching this, DJ.
3: 100%. You know, sometimes in the moment, you know, you see a guy that's a little bit frustrated. I haven't even seen that. To be honest, they want to get better. They want the team to be better. And I think the one thing with Mike is, you know, he's going to be ultra prepared. He's going to be on you if you're not doing it the right way. And he's not going to take a day off. So whether guys are hurt, not hurt, everyone gets treated the same when it comes to what he expects from you. And I think that's all you can ask for as a player is no gray. And we have no gray. The players are embracing it. And as you can see, they're performing.
0: Yeah. Well, tonight's going to be the stiffest challenge of the year. This is a the Oilers open the season with 8 straight games against teams that finished behind them in the standings last year. Utah is on the rise. They're in an unbelievable position carrying forward. They got 3 great prospects, forwards that aren't even in the NHL yet. But they are a deep squad. It's going to be a battle, isn't it?
3: Well, they're as good a team as there is in the league. They're definitely a top tenner. Their top line's real. Their power play's, I think, leading the National Hockey League. They got some guys that can flat out shoot it in the net. But what they don't get credit for is how hard they check, and their D are uptight. There's no room. And, you know, this is a heck of a challenge with the guys that we have out to get these guys out of the way. And we got them back to back. But at the end of the day, you got to play everyone. Whether you're healthy or not, it all comes around and it all evens out. So we know the style at which we're successful with. We're going to have to try and kill their rush. No odd man rushes. Stay out of the box. And then try and score timely goals.
0: There we go. That is Oilers assistant coach DJ Smith joining us here on Oilers Now. The Oilers have killed off 10 consecutive shorthanded situations. They're going to need to continue that. It is 3:42 in oil country. We'll go to break when we come back for Century Casino and the all-new Selly Sports Bar and Lounge. Ron McLean.
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0: the Supreme Court of Canada will hear a legal challenge that could determine the future of Ottawa's ban on single-use plastics. The federal government introduced restrictions in 2022, covering six categories of products, including plastic straws, cutlery, takeout containers, and six-pack rings. A federal court judge overturned the government's designation of manufactured plastics as toxic in 2023, but an appeals court reversed that ruling in January. Plastics manufacturers argue the designation is too broad, while environmental advocates want the existing restrictions maintained until Canada's highest court reaches its decision. Canada's largest helium purification facility has started operating in southwest Saskatchewan near Stuart Valley and is to produce 2 million cubic meters of helium per year. Helium is used for industrial purposes in medical, defense, and space exploration industries, with more than 95% of Canada's helium coming from Saskatchewan. Just ahead of 880 CHED Time Saver Traffic, I'm Thomas Dias.
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5: Keeping our eye on a couple issues this afternoon, we have a collision on Belgravia Road just west of 114th Street. East and westbound traffic, you'll need to stay over to the right to make your way through, but it is busy here. We have some delays on the White Mud eastbound, some volume towards the Quesnel Bridge, and watch for some delays on Winterburn Road at the Stony Plain Road overpass. We have a collision there, so a bit busy as you make your way through. 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With 880 CHED Time Saver Traffic, I'm Justin Durvin.
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10: So the Oilers had six regular defensemen on the ice today. Evan Bouchard was not. Welcome back, everybody. It's 347 in Oil Country, but Ryan Nugent-Hopkins and Colton Dock both were playing a little bit of D at practice today. 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And Ron, how you doing?
11: I'm good. Ryan Nugent-Hopkins is an April 12 birthday. It was on April 12 that Owen Michaels won the NCAA Frozen Four with Western Michigan. And like Rob Brown was saying the other night, with all the Oiler injuries, we might not have realized what they have in Owen Michaels, but he's really impressive.
10: Yeah. Well, and again, Dickinson getting nicked up today. The Oilers are light at center, to say the least. Like, it's I'm trying to figure if Dickinson can't go, you know, Hollander has played a little bit of center over in Europe. I don't know how much he played in Pittsburgh. Not a lot, I'm led to believe. Michaels is becoming a critical player for this team. Played 1650 against LA. And Ron, if you had seen him at the end of last season and I told you, hey, he's going to be in, not a chance. So he had an impressive offseason, to say the least. You know, there's overreaction Monday in the National Football League during the first couple of weeks of the season. I don't know what the similar terminology would be in the National Hockey League, but we are a couple of weeks now into the year, and the Edmonton Oilers are 5-0-1. It's not out of the realm. We know that Nugent Hopkins and Hyman will not go tonight, nor will Doc and Savoy. So that's three top six forwards. Doc's a bottom six forward, and Jason Dickinson probably a game-time decision. So they could have five of their 12 expected forwards to be out of the lineup tonight. What do you make of the 5-0-1 start in oil country?
11: Well, DJ, you know, you saw that first period the other night in Los Angeles. That line, the McDavid line with Todd Colson doing a great job with Leon and Connor. I mean, they just absolutely walked LA in that first 20 minutes. It was the 33rd time Connor had 3 points in a period. And you know, it's funny, Bob, I was watching, flipping back and forth between Toronto and Utah, who you've got tonight, and of course the game in Los Angeles. And there was a stretch there where Edmonton, especially the big line, was owning the Kings. And then Toronto got it to 5-3. And I thought, well, I better just see how they do in the last period of their game at Utah. And they were electric. And the only difference is it was the McDavid line and Devon Levi carried the freight for Edmonton. And as DJ just told you, DJ Smith, they're going to need depth. Montreal, Kent Hughes was on Amazon Prime last night. He was being interviewed during the Montreal-Washington telecast, and he said, we found out last year that our big guns, Suzuki, Caulfield, Slavkovsky, they were held in check pretty much through the first two rounds, and it was the depth scoring that got us through. He said, we didn't deserve to win Game 7 in the opening round against Tampa, but somehow we found a way. So he said, depth scoring is really important, and that's kind of the next phase for Edmonton. Despite the great start, you know, all these injuries have prevented anybody other than the big line from having 3 points this season. Whereas Toronto, what was your take on Jack Roslovic? I just want to ask you that.
10: Good support score. Scores in the regular season, has a history of not being overly productive in the playoffs. Really likable guy. Like, you know, I'll say this about Edmonton's playoffs last year. With McDavid and Drysdale compromised, I don't look down upon anybody. It's just in Jack's case, he's got 3 goals in 51 playoff games. Mm-hmm. Like, that's so this is something that preceded his tenure with the Oilers. So, I mean, definitely, I'd say a complimentary top six forward. That's what he is. He'll score 20 goals for the Leafs.
11: Yeah. His skill looks like that was what was striking me about, honestly, Bob, in that 1 hour watching Edmonton's first period and Toronto's third. I reminded of 1979. I went to a preseason game. The Red Deer Rustlers were playing. Kerry and I went to see them play. And I said, oh, my God, we've got to get season tickets. These guys are tremendous. And watching Toronto and Edmonton, knowing full well that Edmonton was relying on the one line, it just got you really excited. Can you set it to Gene? There's something about maybe it's his input on hiring Mike Babcock, but if it's possible for McDavid to take his mindset to an even further attack mode,

0: watching him at a development, and I go, let's start this again. Connor, how is it to be out there today? You know what I mean? Like, what are you going to bring to that? That's a little much to be asking an 18-year-old kid. And I always felt at times that Connor sort of had, you know, he's got the weight and the expectation of the world. He is just, like, I don't mean to, I'm telling you, he's at a way better place. He just is. And I don't know if it's a byproduct of being involved in the process to pick the coach. Is he going to score 3 points per game? No.
1: Could he have, it looks like it. It looks like it.
0: Could he have scored 3 points a game when Wayne played?
1: And there's just
0: yes,
1: so much.
0: He could have.
1: I mean, you know, he always. I think he always wanted to play with Leon, and every time they tried that, it just felt like all the eggs were in one basket, which is weird because they do have some good players, as you mentioned, out of the lineup due to injury right now, and they've always had that in Nugent Hopkins and Zach Hyman and so forth. But that, you know, the goal he scored, the one he set up Draisaitl, who, as Louis said, didn't dust it off, just got it away. Leon reached the game the way Connor thinks the game, so they're just magic together. And the fact that Putt Golson's so good, it just felt really good. And I also have to give Devin Levi credit. The goaltending was good all through this trip. I thought, you know, Louis touched on in the first period, the fact that he was catching pucks so there weren't rebounds.
0: Yes.
1: Like, you know, Rob Brown made that point, or maybe you did, Bob, about how the goaltender's not having to make 2 and 3 saves this year. That seems to be one of the early signs of the Babcock era. But I will say the way he catches pucks, like he made a save with about 12 minutes to go in the second period. The game was not out of reach. The game was 3-0, but the game was not out of reach. And Cody Ceci flipped Hollander's stick out of his hands. He didn't realize, you know, Cody went behind him and just knocked his stick out of the air. And then Mikey Anderson went right down Main Street and had a great shot top shelf left side, and Levi caught that too. And I thought he just had a really assuring game and goal.
0: Yeah, no, they're off to a good start. We don't know what they have yet because they haven't been healthy. They haven't had their second line the entire season. I mean, the thing I'll say about Toronto does not have, you know, I mean, talk about injuries. I mean, we all know what sort of value Tana brings to the Leafs team. But the Leafs don't have Evan Bouchard.
1: No, God, no. Their skill up front is Matthews, Nylander, Tavares, Marchenko, McKenna, Cowan, Roslovic, I include.
0: They got lots of skill.
1: That's right. So that's what they looked like when they were trying to track down. Oh, by the way, a little sidebar. I know we'll have to go, but Rowan Aranda, I was there a month ago doing an event. It's the 100th anniversary of hockey in Rowan Aranda, and your coach tonight for the Utah Mammoth, Andre Tournier.
0: Sure.
1: He spent 10 years there. When we were in Rowan Aranda, back to Owen Michaels, his dad was a great baseball player, played at Western Michigan. There was a ball team out of Rouen Aranda that featured Pierre Turgeon, Eric Desjardins, Stefan Matteau, and Andre Rasico, Red Light Rasico. All four of them on the same Little League baseball team that twice beat Trail BC to go to the Little League World Series. So kind of an amazing baseball story out of Rouen Aranda. But I went to skate at the Dave Keon rink, and then we went over to the Jacques Laperriere rink, and oh my God, what a history. And that town is like electric right now. Copper and gold and all the minerals are, you know, off the charts. So it's high times in Rouen Aranda. So Tournier, that's where he got his start.
0: Awesome stuff, Ron. Appreciate it. We'll be watching part of it Saturday. I'm going to be flipping back and forth between. We got quite the matchup. I guess we're going to find out what side God's really on here when Notre Dame plays Brigham Young in Provo, Utah, at about 5:30. So that, I'm going to be watching that instead of the early game.
1: All I know is Blanchard kicking game-winning field goals wearing 26 has made my heart sing all year long with the Edmonton Elks. That's enough for me.
0: Well, there was Doc Blanchard, but he played at Army. Great stuff.
1: Okay, Bob. Bye now.
0: Bye-bye. That's Ron McLean. 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We are all the way up to 357. Dave Campbell has an 880. Sports update at 3:58. We'll get to the news. Louis DeBrusque coming up for our friends at GCL Diesel.
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3: Edmonton Elks will play their final regular season home game tomorrow night against the Winnipeg Blue Bombers. I'm Dave Campbell, and big stakes for the Elks. A win will secure first place in the West and a bye into the West Division final on November the 7th. Here's quarterback Cody Fajardo.
4: I feel like we've been playing playoff football the last 3 or 4 weeks with these teams that are fighting and scratching and clawing for pole position in the standings and for us trying to win the West.
3: Elks will not have offensive lineman David Beard in the lineup because of injured ribs, and defensive back Cordell Jackson will miss another week because of an injured ankle. Kickoff tomorrow from Play Alberta Field at Commonwealth Stadium between the Elks and Bombers will be at 7:30. Countdown to kickoff on 880CHED will begin at 6. Cleveland Guardians have taken a 2-1 lead in the American League Championship Series with a 3-2 win over the Tampa Bay Rays this afternoon in Cleveland. Game 4 goes tomorrow in Cleveland. LA Dodgers in a very terrible spot, facing elimination in the postseason. They're down 3-0 to the Milwaukee Brewers. 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I'm Dave Campbell.
5: This is Global News. It's 4 o'clock. I'm Thomas Dias. It's 11 degrees. Edmonton police have released the name of the motorcycle rider charged in Tuesday night's fatal crash into a bus shelter along 97th Street north of 118th Avenue. 18-year-old Caden Piccolo has been charged with dangerous operation causing death and 3 counts of dangerous operation causing bodily harm. Police say he managed to survive after slamming into the bus shelter at a high rate of speed during an alleged street race with a BMW vehicle that has yet to be found. A 21-year-old man in the bus shelter was fatally injured, with a 46-year-old man and an 18-year-old woman and her 10-month-old son all rushed to hospital with various injuries. And police in Calgary say 3 people have been killed in a fiery collision involving 2 transit buses. It took place just after 1 o'clock this afternoon at an intersection in the city's northeast near the Calgary airport. Photos and videos circulating online reveal flames running along the roof of one bus, with smaller flames coming from the front of the second bus. Police say along with the 3 deaths, at least 10 people were injured, with one of them suffering life-altering injuries. Police and Calgary Transit are now trying to figure out the cause of the deadly collision. More news in a moment, but first, checking 880CHED Time Saver traffic. Here's Justin Durbin.
6: Keeping our eye on a couple issues this afternoon, we have a collision on Belgravia Road west of 114th Street. East and westbound traffic, you'll need to stay right, but it is busy and we do have crews on scene. We have a collision on Winterburn Road as you make your way northbound at the Stony Plain Road overpass, so careful through there. And watch for some delays if you're traveling along 75th Street. Southbound traffic starting to pick up towards 98th Avenue. 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With 880CHED Time Saver Traffic, I'm Justin Durbin.
5: Thank you, Justin. Prime Minister Mark Carney is in Calgary to show his support for Confederation ahead of Alberta's referendum vote on 10 questions. The most notable question on the referendum is whether Alberta should remain in Canada or begin the process to a future concrete referendum vote on leaving the country. The other 9 questions also pose changes to immigration and the Constitution. Carney spoke to pro-Canada supporters earlier today.
7: We need to get people out to vote, so I just wanted to come here and thank you for what you've already done. Thank you for what you're going to do in the next few days. Make sure everyone's out there marking their ballots on...
8: No to the 9.
7: No to the 9!
5: Carney will be attending a Forever Canadian rally at the BMO Centre tonight as he advocates for the province to remain in Canada. He'll also attend a rally tomorrow here in Edmonton. The Alberta NDP is calling on the UCP government to do more for people being released from jails, being dropped off in Edmonton's Chinatown. NDP MLA for Edmonton Centre, David Shepherd, says that more has to be done to help people being released.
9: The government must ensure that every high-risk or vulnerable person leaves custody with a clear plan. That means confirmed housing, transportation, access to necessary support, and ongoing connections to services in the community.
5: Shepherd wants to end drop-offs in Chinatown. He wants to see a discharge and reintegration plan for high-risk and or highly vulnerable offenders before release. And Edmonton's John Jansen Nature Center, located next to Fort Edmonton Park, has reopened now after flooding forced it to close back in April of 2025. Program director Nikki D'Angelo says most of the damage was in the basement, but they've also improved the Wi-Fi and the heating system.
10: One of the pipes underground burst, leading to massive flooding in our basement. So we had to do a whole rework of a lot of our, all of our heating and our everything like that, but it's given us an opportunity to revive some of the things too.
5: For hours and ticket prices, you can go to edmonton.ca. And the Vatican says Pope Leo has resumed working from the hospital now after his lung surgery. Doctors removed a cancerous nodule on Tuesday and have confirmed he has the most common form of lung cancer. The Pope's post-operative tests have all remained within normal levels, and today's physiotherapy session involved full mobility exercises. 880 Ched weather, 0 is the expected low overnight with a few clouds, sunny and 19 ahead of tomorrow night's football game at Commonwealth Stadium. I'm Thomas Dias, ahead of 880 Ched's Oilers Now with Bob Stauffer.
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13: 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Toronto Maple Leafs at home for the Buffalo Sabres. Winnipeg Jets on the road for the Chicago Blackhawks. Calgary Flames in Vegas for the Golden Knights. And of course, the Oilers hosting the Utah Mammoth. Edmonton Oil Kings off until Saturday. They'll visit the Lethbridge Hurricanes then. Same deal for the Bakersfield Condors, but they're at home on Saturday against the Calgary Wranglers.
11: Oil Kings on Sunday against Victoria. We're off to a great start in the Western Hockey League. 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We never BS you on this show. We caught up with Louis DeBrusk earlier today at the morning skate. 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Diesel understood. Here's Louis DeBrusk.
14: Well, Louis, the Edmonton Oilers are 5-0-1 this year, and they've done this without an entire second line. So the question I have for you is, they've played 6 games against teams that finished below them in the standings. They've been banged up and injured literally all season. tough challenge tonight, but do we know what the Edmonton Oilers are yet?
15: No way. We have no clue what they are. But I'll tell you this, there's been some resolve there. There's been some young guys that have stepped up and filled holes that I don't think anybody expected them to fill this early in the season, if at all this year. Owen Michaels being one of them, who's been, for me, you know, listen, he had a tough face-off night against the Los Angeles Kings.
16: He had a tough game against LA.
15: But he was matching up against their top line a lot of times. Yeah. He was matching up against really good players. This is an unbelievable learning experience for him, and he's handling. And I think having the presence of Formanton and Joseph on that line, the combination works well. You've got speed, you've got tenacity. That was the one line for me, aside from the big line, that I thought had some time in the offensive zone, had a little bit of chances, and I think that's something that Mike Babcock this morning was talking about, was he wants to see more time in the offensive zone. So that doesn't necessarily mean shots on net. It means managing the puck. This Utah Mammoth hockey team is really fast. This will be the fastest team that Edmonton has faced this year, no question. We thought Seattle was fast. This team's fast. Trust me, this team goes. They've got four lines deep. They've got a veteran defense now, and they roll, and they go. So offensively skilled and gifted, this team can make plays. The one thing about them is, you know, listen, Vimelka is a guy that Edmonton's been able to get to, right? Yes. They've been able to get to him, and we'll see how that goes. But this will be their biggest test of the season.
14: Yeah, I agree. This will be their biggest test of the season. I like the process that we're seeing. And yeah. But I don't know what Edmonton has yet because, let's face it, Nugent Hopkins, Hyman, and Savoy, that's an entire second line. That's two guys in Nugent Hopkins and Hyman that played north of 19 minutes a game last year. And a third guy in Savoy by the end of the year was playing 16 minutes. He averaged 14 minutes on the season. Those are important players for Edmonton.
15: Very important players. I mean, you're top six. You're talking about top six players here that provide another line that the other team has to be aware of. And that's the key. So when teams have been matching up against Edmonton here, we saw it in Anaheim, okay? We saw it in San Jose. We saw it before that with Seattle. That was Mike Babcock's decision against Seattle to throw the Michaels line out there against the top six, one of the two top lines of Seattle, and it worked. But any other situation when you're on the road, you don't have that last change. Tonight in this game versus Utah, they've got a deep forward lineup group. Their top three lines especially, and maybe one of the better fourth lines in the league, with Stenlund, a Stanley Cup winner, a 6'5" guy that's pretty darn good in the center position. Big fourth line, they skate, they hit, they cycle. They're going to be a handful. So for tonight, he doesn't have the luxury of having that secondary matchup against another really offensive line, whether it's the Trocheck line and number two, if you want to go up against them, or the Schmaltz line that we've seen many times before with Keller, that's a dynamic duo that have been playing together forever. They can put pucks in the net. So this will be a challenge, and this will be a test again for the young players.
14: We're joined right now by Louis DeBrus for our friends at GCL Diesel. Cam and Lauren and the team at GCL Diesel. So, Louis, we've gone two questions in, and we've not discussed either Connor McDavid, Evan Bouchard, Leon Draisaitl, nor Devon Levi. Let's start with tonight's starting goalie, Devon Levi. He's got a .956 save percentage out over his last three games. Quite the bounce back after a tough initial start in Vancouver.
15: Well, I think it was a tough start the first two games against Vancouver for everybody on the team. It's a good thing this team can score and score a lot, because that's what we saw in the first two games. But since that point in time, I think they've really reeled things in. And they played really solid hockey, and they've had to. They've had to against Anaheim, they had to against San Jose, and they certainly had to against LA. I thought they had a great start against the Kings, but then they kind of took their foot off the gas pedal and allowed them way too many shots. Career high saves for Devon Levi,
16: sure,
15: who's been great. You know what? And this is what you're asking for from your goaltender to come in. We all knew that Devon Levi was coming into this season with an opportunity, with Anderson being out for a long duration, that him and Jari were going to be the 1-2 punch, and it was up for grabs. It literally was. Who's going to grab the reins and go with it? Devon Levi's done that early. Now, Tristan Jari had a great performance to San Jose. Good for him. He came in really solid, built some confidence. If you've got both goaltenders going, that's a great thing. But right now, it's Devon Levi's net, no question about that. And he's won four in a row. He's off to a great start. The big line, what more can we say about them?
16: It's been incredible.
15: I mean, honestly, it's just been incredible. Connor McDavid off to the best start through six games of his NHL career. So just let that settle in. They're playing a more sound game. I don't think they're as high risk. We saw one turnover by Draisaitl against LA that eventually led to the one goal they got. But then they buckled it down again. He was out there to shut things down. I thought slew-footed by Byfield, but then he didn't react to it. He just buckled down, made sure the play was there. They put it into the open net and sealed the deal. They've been playing really sound defensive hockey, number one, and the offense is always going to be there. I mean, the big guys are the big guys for a reason, and they have been great to start the year.
14: All right. Well, one of the big guys is Evan Bouchard, who did not take the morning skate today. The Oilers have outscored the opposition 5-on-5, 15-2 with Evan Bouchard on the ice this year. There is half the teams in the league don't have 15 even strength goals, and Edmonton's outscoring the opposition 15-2 with Bouchard. Louis, since January 1st, Evan Bouchard is the, since January 1st, the third highest scoring player in the National Hockey League. Not the third highest scoring defenseman.
15: Yeah.
14: The third highest scoring player in the entire league.
15: Yeah, you know, it's funny because when you look back to the start of last year.
14: Yeah.
15: Okay. And he had some tough
14: games. He wasn't the only one.
15: No, he wasn't the only one. But here's the thing. I think what Evan has recognized and started to realize in his own game, you're not seeing him take high-risk shots into defenders that are trying to block him. I mean, in the first period alone, Trevor Moore, you know, kind of bull rushed him probably 4 or 5 times out at the point. And what did he do? He just put the puck back down into the zone instead of trying to get that puck through him, which I think earlier last year he tried to. What would happen? It hit a shin pad. Next thing you know, it's a transitional play and there's goals against. He's matured. This guy is a smart, smart hockey player. He's learning on the fly here, still relatively young. In
14: third highest scoring player in the league.
15: In defensive age. When you look at what he's done, he's really matured quickly, and he plays a ton of minutes, but he's managing his minutes right now. Would like to see more shots on net, but I certainly like the fact that he's not trying to take high-risk shots that are getting blocked and coming back the other way, and that is an adjustment that he has made and why we're not seeing those plays again. So, good on him. The offense for him is always going to be there. He's just so naturally gifted, so confident on the line, has that great first pass, and when he does let that wrister go, it's accurate. He uses that screen better than most, if not anybody in the NHL.
14: Leave you with this. The Oilers, in terms of expected goals for in the power play, or goals for per 60, are 15th in the league. They're second in expected goals for in the power play. They've been a little bit snake bitten on the power play.
15: They've been. If you look at the first three games especially, and the first three first periods of the season, just go back and watch those. Pod Colson could have 15 goals right now. McDavid could have 15, so could Dreisaitl, and Evan Bouchard might have 10. They haven't all gone in for them. They've had to work for them. And I would say even at times early on, they were getting frustrated that goaltenders are playing well and making saves that maybe they shouldn't have made. And that's where that expected goals goes up, because goaltenders are standing on their head. Every time they play against the Edmonton Oilers, goaltenders know that if they don't have a great game, they're going to get 5 goals scored against them at maybe a minimum. That's what they think when they come and play the Edmonton Oilers. That's a real tough act for a goaltender to come in, but they get themselves ready. They go in there, they give them their teams a chance. Usually early, it's important for Edmonton, which we've seen here, to maintain and continue with the pressure. The San Jose game was one for me. I thought that was a game, for me anyway, where the big line especially just stayed in the pressure of the game. Stayed in the pressure of the game. Didn't try in high-risk passes. Went out there. The power play wasn't great early on, but they just kept pushing, kept maintaining the puck possession, kept getting pucks out, and then what happened? Bang. Right after a power play, one shift, they come back on the ice, transitional play, and it's Pod Colson that scores for McDavid driving. That's what the big line can do. They will eventually get you. It's just a matter of them playing the right way, and I think they're really trying to buckle down and do that. And sometimes, I'll be quite frank, it's going to be boring. Sometimes you're going to watch it and go, hey, how come we're not seeing all this high skill, high chances? That's not the way they want to play this year. They want to play this year where they're maintaining and they're winning that matchup, because especially when they're loaded up, they have to win that matchup. They have dominated all year long.
14: Great stuff, Lou.
15: Take care.
14: That's Louis DeBrasse joining us for our friends at GCL Diesel.
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5: Ottawa is telling Canadians in Saudi Arabia to get out of that country before their visitor visas expire. An advisory issued by Global Affairs Canada warns the embassy will not be able to help with visa extensions or fines for overstaying. The advisory cautions against travel to Saudi Arabia and specific airports targeted in the ongoing conflict in the Middle East. Police in a Chicago suburb say they've thwarted a potential mass shooting that may have targeted a Hindu place of worship. A 19-year-old fast food worker has been arrested after his co-workers tipped off police. They say the man had sent them concerning messages, including a document outlining an alleged plan to carry out a mass shooting and photos of tactical gear. And U.S. federal authorities say letters with suspicious substances have been mailed to congressional and elections offices nationwide. The mailings come just 3 weeks before the U.S. midterm elections and are reminiscent of a similar threat in 2023 when envelopes containing the powerful opioid fentanyl were sent. Just ahead of 880 CHED Time Saver Traffic, I'm Thomas Dias.
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6: And some delays. We have this collision on Belgravia Road just west of 114th Street. East and westbound traffic. You'll need to stay right. It is busy through here. Watch for a collision being cleared up on Winterburn Road northbound at the Stony Plain Road overpass. We have some volume already on the west 10-day southbound near Stony Plain Road and volume on Wingretzky Drive southbound towards 101 Ave. Celebrate National Shawarma Day with Osmo's Shawarma. Today only enjoy $5 signature creations. Celebrate with Osmo's, the creators of National Shawarma Day. With 880 CHED Time Saver Traffic, I'm Justin Durvin.
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11: All right, welcome back, everybody. It is 421 in Oil Country. Bob Stauffer in Rogers Place, the Edmonton Oilers, and Utah Mammoth. They're going to be a really good team. Chris Armstrong, Bill Armstrong, that's the president GM of the Mammoth. Chris Armstrong used to work for Wasserman, same agency that Jeff Jackson came from. They got a lot of depth, and the Oilers short some bodies already with some injuries, and then Jason Dickinson got hurt today at practice. Didn't look good as he left the ice, and then Evan Bouchard did not take the morning skate. Bouchard's playing 25 minutes a game. This text comes in on the Ashley Fine Floors text line. Stoff, what do you make of the rumors circulating on social media about the Oilers trading for Matvei Michkov? I would say that would surprise me a bit. That's what I think. Yeah. It would surprise me a bit. But what do I know? I guess time will tell in that regard. I do think Edmonton, you know, in a perfect world, probably, I mean, I don't know if there's a pathway for a goaltender or a defenseman. I think there is a pathway for a forward. I just don't know if Michkov would be said forward. Again, you can text us at 780-451-8800. 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Hit. Here we go. The Edmonton Oilers, I believe, will keep Connor McDavid with Vasily Podkolzin and Leon Draisaitl together for tonight's game. McDavid on a six-game point streak, so too is Podkolzin to start the year. Connor's playing 23-24 per game. Vasily's playing 19-02. McDavid's got four goals and 17 points is plus 14. Now, Jason Dickinson got hurt at the morning skate today, so to be honest with you, I'm pretty sure the Oilers keep Michaels with Formanton and Joseph. Beyond that, I do not know what Edmonton's going to do, other than the fact that we were told that there's no Zach Hyman or Ryan Nugent-Hopkins or Colton Dock, and obviously no Matt Savoy. If Dickinson can't go, that means Max Jones will play most likely in the fourth line, possibly with Samanski and Isaac Howard. No Evan Bouchard at the morning skate today. Jake Walman was on the ice, so I'm going to assume that Ekholm and Bouchard are going to play together, if Bouchard can play. Bouchard's playing 25.07 per game. He's got 6 goals, 14 points, plus 14 in his first 6 games this year. Ryan Shea, Connor Murphy, and based on what we saw in the morning skate, Mukko Badulin back with Ty Emerson. Devin Levi starts in goal. He's 3-0, 1.34 goals against average, 956 save percentage over the course of his last 3 starts. The Oilers are leading the league in goals for, 15th in goals against. Think about that. No Nugent Hopkins or Hyman or Savoy, an entire second line for Edmonton, and they're still leading the NHL in goals per game at 4.183. Meanwhile, the Utah Mammoth expected to have Schmaltz with Keller and Krause. Krause is a pending UFA. Schmaltz in year one of an 8-year extension, $8 million per. They picked up Vinny Trocheck in the offseason. He'll be with Logan Cooley and Dylan Gunther, who had 40 goals last year. 23-year-old was a sniper for the Edmonton Oil Kings. Barrett Hayton got offered shooting by New Jersey in the offseason. He'll be with Anders Lee and Kyler Yamamoto in a huge fourth line. Kevin Stenlund, along with McBain and Daniil Boot, who was the 12th overall pick in the 23 draft out of Yaroslavl. Their top pairing's really good, Sergachev and Uyghur. They're off to a terrific start. They acquired Mackenzie Uyghur from the Flames. They gave up 3 2026 third-round picks and a prospect and Olli Maatta in that deal. Sorry, that's 3 2026 second-round picks. Schmidt with John Marino. Marino, who's drafted 154th overall in 2015 out of Harvard by the Edmonton Oilers, had 36 points and went plus 42 last year. He got an 8-year extension, $6.75 million. And then Dmitry Simashev, along with Andrew Peak in the third pairing. Karel Vemelka, lifetime against Edmonton, 2-6-1, a 4.07 goals against average, 8.46 save percentage. Utah, 5th in goals for, 11th in goals against, 2nd on the power play, 25th on the PK. Edmonton, 1st in goals for, 15th goals against, 8th in the power play, 26th on the penalty kill. One thing that drives me nuts the NHL does, where was Utah before they were in Utah? They were in Arizona. But the Oilers players only have career numbers against Utah. So McDavid's got 7 goals, 13 points in 6 career games. Edmonton's 5-0-1 lifetime against the Mammoth. Evan Bouchard, by the way, 11 assists in 6 games against Utah, plus 9. So they're saying 6 games played. But for all the players on Utah, it's their career numbers against Edmonton. Sorry, that doesn't make a lot of sense to me, that it's one way for one team and not the other way, not the same way for both teams. Do you want to mention, I think we found 2 more spots on our all-Canadian road trip to Ottawa and Montreal. So we had the final two sold, and then got back to us in our Canadians in Ottawa trip coming up. You watch the Oilers play the Senators from a private suite in the nation's capital and head to Montreal to experience the electric atmosphere at Bell Center. 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
4: Plenty on the line tomorrow for the Edmonton Elks. I'm Dave Campbell. They host the Winnipeg Blue Bombers. Win by the Elks. They'll clinch first place for the first time since 2015 and abide into the West Division final on November the 7th. Head coach Mark Killam was asked if it's important for the players to feel the importance of the game.
23: No doubt. And you want to be playing in meaningful games late in the year, and this is definitely one of them.
4: The Elks won't have offensive lineman David Beard because of injured ribs, and DB Cordell Jackson will miss another week because of an ankle injury. Kickoff tomorrow from Play Alberta Field at Commonwealth Stadium between the Elks and Bombers will be at 7:30. Countdown to kickoff on 880 CHED will begin at 6. Defending Super Bowl champion Seattle Seahawks kick off week 6 of the NFL season with a Thursday night matchup against the Broncos in Denver. Both teams are 3-2. The Cleveland Guardians take a 2-1 lead in the ALCS with a 3-2 win over the Tampa Bay Rays tonight. Milwaukee Brewers look to sweep the Dodgers in the NLCS. 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I'm Dave Campbell.
5: This is Global News. It's 4:30. I'm Thomas Dias. It's 12 degrees, our expected high for the day. Alberta's referendum campaign is highlighting competing visions of provincial power, with Prime Minister Mark Carney and Premier Danielle Smith disagreeing over 9 ballot proposals. Carney drew crowds seeking selfies at the University of Calgary today after urging voters to oppose measures addressing immigration and constitutional changes. Smith argues that approving those proposals would give Alberta greater leverage in negotiations with Ottawa. Despite supporting continued membership in Canada, the Prime Minister is scheduled to campaign here in Edmonton tomorrow. Allegations of Holocaust revisionism have prompted the BC Conservatives to cut ties with provincial election candidate Jordan McIntosh in Vancouver Strathcona. The decision followed screenshots circulated by NDP candidate Calista Ryan, allegedly showing McIntosh questioning Adolf Hitler's intentions toward Jewish people during the Holocaust. McIntosh declined to respond to the allegations, while his former party confirmed he would be excluded from caucus, even if voters elected him. Checking 880 CHED Time Saver Traffic, here's Justin Durbin.
6: Still busy out there this afternoon. We have this collision on Belgravia Road just west of 114th Street. East and westbound traffic, you'll need to stay over to the right to make your way through. A collision being cleared up on Winterburn Road as you make your way southbound around the Stony Plain Road overpass. And we do still have volume working its way through on the west end, a southbound in between the Yellowhead all the way down to Stony Plain Road. AI, the internet, Uncle Frank, everyone has an opinion on your money. 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With 880 CHED Time Saver Traffic, I'm Justin Durbin.
7: Thank you, Justin. 880 Ched weather. It's currently 12 degrees with an overnight low of zero expected, up to 19 tomorrow under a sunny sky. I'm Thomas Dias. Your next scheduled newscast at 445 on 880 Ched.
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11: 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They got Blue Rodeo coming up in November. I'm going on a Sunday night. This next segment, we're going to be lost together. At least we're going to try. Here is Chris Pronger. Hello, Chris. How you doing?
25: Bob, how you doing, my man?
11: Dude, you didn't get any of those Blue Rodeo songs or what? All right, this...
25: But of course.
11: All right, this one's going to make you laugh. So I talked about the bizarre thing in the NHL stats where, for a player like Clayton Keller, his career numbers against Edmonton are all the games he played against Edmonton. But for Connor McDavid's numbers, they only entail playing against Utah, not against Arizona. And to me, that's a little off. Doesn't make sense. So Jason from Sangudo, who's one of our funnier texters, and you're going to appreciate this, Chris.
25: Yep.
11: Bob, a married woman must have come up with the NHL stat anomaly with Utah/Arizona. Their past doesn't exist while the Oilers is up for scrutiny. That one comes to us from Jason. Now, that is a great text, man, on the Ashley Fine Floors text line.
25: I do find that interesting, though, that they're able to do that. That doesn't make a lot of sense.
11: Well, no. I mean, so the Oilers are 5-0-1 lifetime against Utah, okay? And Utah's deserved a better record than that. They've outplayed Edmonton in a couple of those games. And tonight the Oilers I don't know if you heard, Dickinson got hurt at the morning skate today. And we know that Hyman, Nugent Hopkins, Dock, and Savoy are not available, and now no Dickinson. So they're going to have basically five of their top 10 forwards not available, including their entire second line, not able to go. And Utah's got a good team, and they got a lot of scoring depth. So this is going to
25: do.
11: That said, the Oilers are 5-0-1, and Connor McDavid and Leon Draisaitl and Vasily Podkolzin, Evan Bouchard, those guys are supersonic gin and tonic, right? McDavid has got 17 points in six games. You played in the 92-93 season in the NHL. It's the highest scoring season in NHL history. It's taking us back to that era.
25: What they're doing right now, especially with the lack of scoring depth, is very impressive. And obviously, speaks of talent, which we all know. But to think what this team is going to look like once they get healthy and they have that depth and they have the ability to match, mix and match. And you know, Mike Babcock is obviously known for moving guys around and thinking three or four steps ahead to what might be needed, you know, later in the season, playoffs, et cetera. You know, that's, I think, what people should be excited about with this team is, you know, and to your point about Utah, you know, they might have a great record against them, but they're a much improved team. They're a deeper team. They've got a lot of things going right for them. So, and they're looking at Edmonton as the gold standard of who they want to test themselves against.
11: Yeah, it is interesting to, you know, I'm intrigued to see where this is going to go with Utah and San Jose. I saw, you know, Chris Armstrong's their president, Bill Armstrong's their general manager. Did you miss him in the OHL or did you play against him in the OHL when he won?
25: No, I missed him, I think, by a year.
11: Okay. He's about as big as you, so he's not exactly he's hard to miss. But anyways, they're going to have a real exciting team. And for the Oilers, people ask, and I did a couple shows today as well, and I said the same thing. I'm not sure what the Oilers are yet because I haven't seen Edmonton close to being completely healthy. I'll tell you, they're playing a more structured process game. Somehow, given your history with Mike Babcock, that probably doesn't surprise you that the Oilers, and I think – the other thing, Chris, is it possible these guys wanted to be coached? That's the other part of it. You know what I'm saying? They wanted this.
25: Well, absolutely. I think, you know, especially when you get elite talent like they have, and then you want everybody to be coached. You want to see the development of the team. You want to see guys continue to evolve and grow in A, their roles, and B, you know, their skill sets and position them in into roles where they can A, excel, and then B, that next layer and level to their games, and that obviously elevates the team, especially when you have guys that are driven as much as those top end guys are to win and win championships and want to bring a Stanley Cup back to Edmonton. You want to be pushed as much as you, that competitive fire. You're just constantly looking for that next level. You can see the way they prepared for this season. You can see the way each and every year how devastated they are when they don't win that last game of the season. And so, you know, I think when you look back on how Mike Babcock got hired and, you know, all the rest of the stuff that has been played out ad nauseum, you can kind of now see through the tea leaves like what the end result was supposed to look like and why they wanted this type of coach.
11: Chris, on the 14th of May, I tweeted out, to me, the Edmonton Oilers need an experienced head coach with gravitas that can put structure and process in his team's game and somebody that has won the Stanley Cup before. That's Mike.
25: Are you a genie in a bottle?
11: Well, I've finished a few bottles over the years, so I don't know if I ever came across many genies at the end of it. But anyhow, I digress. Where were you last night?
25: I did not do the Prime game last night.
11: Okay, all right. We flew back. We had to fly in at a 45 degree angle. We had like a 45 knot crosswind when we landed yesterday. Second roughest flight ever.
25: Oh, wow.
11: 19 years that I've come in Edmonton. So there you go. Yeah, it was Shakey's Pizza coming on in. So here's the deal, Chris. Like we talked about Pronger last week. Maybe it's getting. Or sorry, we talked about Bouchard last week with you, Chris. Maybe it's getting boring, and then I'm going to give you a stat. So to start season first six games, 5-on-5, goals for with Bouchard on the ice, 15 goals against 2 in the first six games. Is that pretty good?
25: Well, that's the type of growth you're looking for. You know, every year adding an element to your game, you know, and you know, I think sometimes they've had long runs in the playoffs, and sometimes you need to recalibrate, you know, and I think going into the summer, having an early exit like they had can be a positive and give them the time off that they need to refresh, recharge, get healthy, which now they're running some injuries, but get healthy, the big guys get healthy, and also again, to your point, get some structure. And, you know, that helps a player like Bouchard, too. Playing with structure, playing better in the defensive zone, that actually helps you offensively. As much as it sounds like an idiom, you have to, if you play well defensively, you're going to create a lot more offensive opportunities. You're going to create more turnovers, and you're going to get on the attack and get north and south a lot faster in doing so.
11: You know, it was around the same age that you ended up winning not just the Norris, but the Hart in 99, 2000, 25, 26. Bouchard's now 26. You know, Dale Tallon used to talk about the fact that you don't know what you got with a D until he's played about 300 games. Even you, Chris, and you're a Hall of Famer. I mean, your first 3 years in a league, you didn't exactly, with all due respect to you, and you're a hell of a player.
25: They were not pretty.
11: They were not pretty. So, is there room for more growth in Bouchard's game? Absolutely, right?
25: Yeah. I'm a firm believer that you have to continue every single year. You have to be working on your strengths, but really focusing, especially in the offseason, on your weaknesses, adding layers to your game, as we've talked about. And I think for his game, offense is obviously the focal point for him. You know, great first pass, incredible patience, as we've talked about. The Bush bomb. I could go on, but it's really the defense. And if he's more focused and willing to compete on the defensive end, I think that's going to add the layer that actually is going to help the offensive side. It's going to showcase he's going to be able to have the puck more, and he's going to be able to transition the puck and, as I mentioned earlier, get north and south and create the way that, you know, he's got a great hockey mind, his IQ, and how he sees the ice and is able to kind of find guys on the fly or pick the other team apart through the neutral zone. You know, when you're kind of evolving your game, you're gaining confidence and it's building, and you're feeling the game is getting slower and the game is easier when you're in that mindset.
11: 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All right, I'm going to throw a curveball at you, and we're going to have some fun. Who's a bigger surprise as an NHL general manager? Like, if from your 05-06 Oilers team, who would you thought would have been the better bet to be a GM? Sean Horkoff or Steve Staios? Because I would have said Hork for sure, but Staios got there faster.
25: No, I would have said Stevie.
11: Yeah.
25: Number one, older, so he would have got to the.
11: There you go.
25: He would have got to it quicker.
11: Yep.
25: You know, and he would have, you know, more experience, more on his resume. And, you know, I think both, obviously, incredibly smart hockey players, but see the game in a certain way. And that, I think, you know, you can see how they process and think, you know, they're playing chess when others are playing checkers on the ice. And, you know, being smart players doesn't always lead to being a smart GM, but when you've got, well, let's call it the hockey gene, that gives you a leg up for sure.
11: You know, Chris, of the guys that followed the team during that 05 to 06 season, there were three guys that picked the Oilers to beat Detroit. Unfortunately, two of them are no longer with us. My great friend John Sexsmith, and I was friends with Robin Brownlee as well. And then myself. And I would have thought I would have been the best to eventually move into management. But I do have one guy that I foresee as president material. And that's why you're on this show. Because one day you're going to become a president of an NHL organization. How does that sound?
25: I'm all set. I'm enjoying my time in the media, Bob.
11: Well, that's good to hear. Even when you do this show.
25: I'm with you.
11: Doesn't get much better than that, eh? Just like back in 06.
25: Exactly. There's less stress involved by being in the media.
11: Yeah. Biggest surprise around the league so far this year?
25: Oh, boy.
11: And it could go the other way. It could be the biggest negative. You know, I tend to try to accentuate the positive, but you played for the Flyers.
25: Yeah, I mean, well, Philly obviously is in panic mode right now. But Well, the fact that Edmonton is as a goose egg in the loss column, I think, is a little bit of surprise when you look at the injuries they've had.
11: Yep.
25: But, you know, they've got two of the best players in the world. They got, you know, probably one of the top three to top five defensemen in the league. And a new coach that everybody's fired up to play for and earn the respect of and earn their ice time and earn a new opportunity. There's teams that I don't know if they're surprises, so to speak, but, you know, Ottawa, you could say, being as in the mix as they are, I thought it would take a little bit of time to get over the whole Brady Tkachuk trade. And, I thought they played very, very well. I think the teams that play a sound team game can have players kind of come in and out of the lineup a lot more than teams that rely on one or two players for energy, scoring, what have you. And, there's a number of teams that are like that. I thought Montreal would come out of the gate a little bit better.
11: Yep, me too.
25: With the expectations and, having their team together for the most part, they haven't made a lot of changes. You know, in that respect, I think that's pretty, last night's game. Again, you think they're in it. They're finding a way to lose right now, I guess, which is a little surprising to me.
11: Chris, awesome stuff. Where are you next week with Prime?
25: I got another week off.
11: Well, perfect.
25: Another week off. Yeah, early on, I got a few weeks off, and then I'm in for the long haul after that.
11: Awesome stuff, Chris. Thanks for doing the show.
25: All right, thanks, Bob. Take care.
11: You bet. 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Chris is also our Oilers Now headliner today for Wilhauk Beef Jerky. 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Only available in Leduc, Alberta. He's one of two headliners today. DJ Smith was the other headliner for Wilhauk Beef Jerky. We will get to more on Oilers Now after a quick news hit.
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7: The Supreme Court of Canada will hear a legal challenge that could determine the future of Ottawa's ban on single-use plastics. The federal government introduced restrictions in 2022 covering six categories of products, including plastic straws, cutlery, takeout containers, and six-pack rings. A federal court judge overturned the government's designation of manufactured plastics as toxic in 2023, but an appeals court reversed that ruling in January. Plastics manufacturers argue the designation is too broad, while environmental advocates want the existing restrictions maintained until Canada's highest court reaches its decision. Canada's largest helium purification facility has started operating in southwest Saskatchewan near Stuart Valley and is to produce 2 million cubic meters of helium per year. Helium is used for industrial purposes in medical, defense, and space exploration industries, with more than 95% of Canada's helium coming from Saskatchewan. Just ahead of 880 CHED Time Saver Traffic, I'm Thomas Dias.
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6: Around some delays, we have a collision on Belgravia Road west of 114th Street. East and westbound traffic, you'll need to stay over to the right. Volume already on the west 10 days southbound as you make your way around Stony Plain Road. And we have a collision being cleared up on Winterburn Road southbound near the Stony Plain Road overpass, so careful as

0: 451-8800. Get the new floors you always wanted at Ashley Fine Floors, 143rd Street, 111th Avenue, open Monday to Saturday. Again, we're getting texts on a rumor involving Mafti Michkov. Now, the Oilers were able to basically steal Vasily Podkolzin out of Vancouver. I just don't see Michkov. First of all, I don't see the impetus for the Flyers to move him out. I mean, he's had multiple 20-goal seasons. What would the Oilers give up? Do I see Edmonton potentially adding a top-six forward? I do, just not yet. Not at this time. Like, they got to clear some cap space and a crew and that sort of thing. So, I mean, I could be completely wrong, but, yeah. Yeah, just don't see it at this time. Again, you can text us anytime at 780-451-8800. It is the Ashley Fine Floors text line. Get the new floors you always wanted. Ashley Fine Floors, 143rd Street, 111th Avenue, open Monday to Saturday. Had Chris Pronger on. 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Dave Campbell has a sports update news, and then we'll hear from Bruce Kerlock.
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3: Elks host the Bombers tomorrow night at Commonwealth Stadium. I'm Dave Campbell. Lots of the line as well. A win will secure first place in the West and a bye into the West Division Final on November the 7th. Elks receiver Zach Mathis hopes for a big crowd and a big atmosphere.
4: We have the biggest stadium in the CFL. They say Winnipeg is the CFL's loudest fans. We could dominate that if we pack this place out, which at this point we should. We're the best in the West. We're playing to clinch a West, the West final. So I hope fans get out here and come support.
3: Mathis will start ahead of Keon Julian Grant in the receiving corps. Kickoff tomorrow from Play Alberta Field at Commonwealth Stadium between the Elks and Bombers will be at 7:30. Countdown to kickoff on 880 CHED will begin at 6 o'clock. Cleveland Guardians have taken a 2-1 lead in the American League Championship Series with a 3-2 win over the Tampa Bay Rays. The LA Dodgers look to stay alive tonight in the NLCS. They're down 3-0 to the Milwaukee Brewers. 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I'm Dave Campbell.
5: This is Global News. It's 5 o'clock. I'm Thomas Dias. It's 12 degrees. The EPS says 18-year-old Caden Piccolo is the motorcycle rider charged in Tuesday night's fatal crash into a bus shelter along 97th Street north of 118th Avenue. A 21-year-old man in the shelter was fatally injured with a 46-year-old man, an 18-year-old woman, and her 10-month-old son all rushed to hospital with various injuries. Police say Piccolo managed to survive after slamming into the bus shelter at a high rate of speed during an alleged street race with a BMW vehicle that has yet to be found. He's been charged with dangerous operation causing death and 3 counts of dangerous operation causing bodily harm. And police in Calgary say 3 people are dead with 19 others injured after a collision involving 8 vehicles, including a couple of transit buses. It took place just after 1 o'clock this afternoon at an intersection in the city's northeast near the Calgary airport. CPS Staff Sergeant Andy Woodward says they've pieced together what they think happened as the investigation continues.
6: We believe that one of the buses has been traveling northbound, if you want to call it northbound, on Saddlebridge Circle, has hit the white car, which is there, pushed that vehicle into a black car. The white car has then hit the cube van. The bus has then continued down and has gone through the intersection where it's hit the second bus that was static, stood still at the bus stop.
5: All of the people killed were on the bus that caught fire. Of those injured, EHS says 10 were taken to hospital with one in life-threatening condition. More news in a moment, but first, checking 880 CHED Time Saver Traffic. Here's Justin Durbin.
7: Keeping our eye on a couple issues this afternoon. A collision on Belgravia Road west of 114th Street, east and westbound. You'll need to stay over to the right to make your way through. We do have delays on the White Mud westbound, a collision just after 91st Street, westbound cruiser on scene, but traffic backing up towards 75th Street. And watch for delays on the west, 10 days southbound, traffic starting to pick up in between the Yellowhead and Stony Plain Road. 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With 880 CHED Time Saver Traffic, I'm Justin Durbin.
5: Thank you, Justin. Prime Minister Mark Carney is making his rounds in the province ahead of Alberta's referendum vote on Monday. As advanced polls remain open, Carney visited a community center in Calgary today with volunteers and community members swarming. Carney told pro-Canada supporters that Canada is worth fighting for.
8: Recognize that we're all responsible for each other. You think of the examples. You think of this province, 30% of the people in this province were born and educated. educated in other provinces of Canada. They've come here because, well, why wouldn't you come to Bridgeland? Why wouldn't you come to Calgary? Why wouldn't you come to Alberta to build it even better?
9: Carney also said, quote, "No to the nine," which is a slogan that has been used as part of a province-wide campaign to decry the other referendum questions. Carney will be attending a Forever Canadian rally at the BMO Centre tonight as he advocates for the province to remain in Canada. He'll also attend a rally here in Eppington tomorrow. And after being closed for a year and a half, Eppington's John Jansen Nature Center is finally open again. Catastrophic flooding back in April of 2025 forced major repairs to the basement. Program director Nikki D'Angelo says their little animals also needed temporary homes.
10: After our flood, we took our animals over to the Edmonton Valley Zoo, where they've been hanging out for a bit under zookeeper's care. And now that we're back open, we're slowly moving everyone back over. So right now, we've got Sal, our salamander, back here at the John Jansen Nature Center. Our axolotl's on the way, and we've got some more animals coming the next few weeks.
9: Most of the work was downstairs, but patrons to the Nature Center may notice the improved Wi-Fi and a better heating system. The center is located next to Fort Edmonton Park. And checking the markets, Canada's main stock index closed more than 500 points higher today, helped by broad base gains, while U.S. stock markets also ended in the green after a mixed start. The Canadian dollar traded for 70.44 cents U.S. compared with 70.11 cents Wednesday. The December crude oil contract was up $2.60 U.S. at $96.50 per barrel, and the December gold contract was up $62.20 U.S. at $4,170.10 an ounce. 880 Ched weather, zero is the expected low overnight with a few clouds for the Oilers game at Rogers Place. Sunny and 19 tomorrow ahead of the Elks football game at Commonwealth Stadium. It's 12 degrees in the capital city. I'm Thomas Dias. Your next scheduled newscast at 5:15 on 880 Chad.
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13: 506 in oil country, puck drop tonight at 7, Edmonton and Utah. Unfortunately, the Mammoth didn't want to play ball and start Sebastian Kosa, who was with his family last night at a downtown establishment. Instead, we're going to see Karel Vemelka against Devin Levi. 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We welcome back our prospect guru. It is Bruce Kerlock. Hello, Bruce. How are you doing?
14: I'm good. How are you, Bob?
13: Good. You know I love to throw a curveball at you. You don't just do the prospect reporting stuff, but you also do a tactical review on the Edmonton Oilers. What are you seeing under Mike Babcock? And are Babcock's and the coaching staff's tactics part of the reason this team's 5-0-1 to start the year?
14: Without a doubt. Two major changes, I would say, overarching-wise at 5-on-5. One is a neutral zone that is much more like a 1-1-3 as opposed to what they've run in the past, which is a 1-2-2. And so you've got three guys who are lined up between center ice and their own blue line. Idea there is to stop rush chances against, which they've done a really nice job of doing. KB at the first couple of games of the year, which were probably more like exhibition games anyways. And then they're running a lot of what I call a 2-3 offensive zone. So they're bringing a forward high in the zone, and you see it a lot. With
13: You love this, right? I love it.
14: You have a group here, especially when they get Savoy, Hyman, and Nugent Hopkins back. You have a group here that's such high skill. If you can give them 10 feet of space, skating downhill towards the net with, you know, options to pass or shoot, it just, it's an offense that's designed for this group. And the nice part about it is if it turns over, they have the forward high. And so there's all this commentary about, wow, we're seeing the Oilers forwards back on, you know, the back track, really, you know, doing a nice job in the preseason. Well, this is a big part of this. If the shot gets blocked, the pass gets tipped, whatever, there's a transition play, they already have a forward in a good spot going back up the ice to help the defense. Those are the two big changes at 5-on-5, and they've made a really good, really big difference, I think.
13: Agree or disagree with the following statement? Bruce Kerlock joining us, prospect guru for the Oilers, but a guy that understands tactics as well. We don't know what the Oilers are yet. Do you agree or disagree with that statement?
14: I totally agree with that. Like, you have, well, you know, you have Jason Dickinson back now, although I hear maybe tweak something.
13: The way he left the morning skate today, that didn't look like a guy that was going to be a guy.
14: But he had come back, and there was a time when he wasn't there. And then you did, you know, Nugent Hopkins, Hyman, and Savoy. Those three players, I see a lot of commentary online, a lot of commentary in the media about how this team defensively from the defense group will play this year. I would just be patient about this group as a whole until all of these forwards come back, because all of these forwards will make the defense group and the defensive structure, but the defense group better, because now you have more skilled players who understand the game in terms of their defensive acumen, especially Matt Savoy, especially Ryan Nugent Hopkins. They all have great skill in being able to get the puck out of the zone. That helps your defensemen for sure. You know, so I just think we don't know what this team looks like yet, mostly because of injuries, and I think it'll be better.
13: Where do you want to start from a prospect perspective? I took a look at the lines and didn't love seeing that Nickel and Klattenberg theoretically were kind of like on a fourth line down in Bakersfield, the Sunday game against Calgary. Now, Klattenberg for sure had one injury and might have had an injury that we don't know about. There's, because he didn't start up and running during training camp. And then you contrast that with Quinn Hudson, who's got 5 goals in 4 games. So where do you want to start with a quick review of the prospects?
14: Well, let's start with Nickel and Klattenberg. I think, first of all, your comment is right. Like, first of all, we know going into the offseason, Connor Klattenberg had a number of injuries. He had surgery on his hand. And, you know, there was some rumble that there was another injury in there. He only played the one exhibition game. Now, they shortened exhibition season, so it's hard to read. But
13: sure.
14: So maybe, still battling something. Maybe there's fitness there. I think he needs more minutes. I don't love the way they're using him. But I want to be respectful of the fact that, you know, they're going to know more about his condition than I do at this point. My hope is, regardless of that, is that we don't go down a path with Connor Klattenberg where we say, Connor, in order for you to be an NHL player, you can't take penalties. You have to stay out of the box, and that's the overarching message. That's not how this player is going to get to the NHL. If anything, that is something that will almost take away from his ability to get to the NHL. It's not quite the right analogy, but if we think about Leon Draisaitl and his passing, you know, for years, Leon would make some dandy passes that would end up in their own net, right? But you knew he was such a brilliant passer of the puck that he was going to far exceed the turnovers, as his career went on. It's not quite the same analogy, but it's the same kind of a concept. What Connor Clattenburg can do on the ice, you don't want to take that away because that is his path to the NHL. And on top of it, that's I've said this before, he brings a skill set that is not really all that commonplace anymore. And on this team, it actually would be helpful. So,
13: yes, you know, it's almost non-existent on this team.
14: Yeah. And so that's my hope that they won't try and do that. William Nichols, I'd like to see him up the lineup a little bit, but I will say this with respect to him and the coaches. First of all, he's a very young AHL player. And then secondly, so you might want to shelter him. But second thing is they are using him in a penalty kill role in a fairly prominent way. And at the end of games, he is out on the ice in high leverage situations. So I can live with that a little bit more with him. But, as he progresses, you want to see him to get more minutes. So those would be my comments there. Quinn Hudson, it's an interesting, I wrote a big long dissertation on this this week on Substack, and some people just have this formed opinion of him, and 95% chance, 90% chance, just statistically, people might be right about him, but he just plays the game right. He scores when he's given the puck. Sometimes it's on the power play, but sometimes it's at 5-on-5. Is he a little bit small? Yes. Is he a little bit slower in terms of his skating? For sure. Is he someone that you should really give 20 or 30 NHL games to see what you can get out of him? Absolutely. Is it going to be in Edmonton? Don't know. It's a pretty deep forward group, but I think he is a player that deserves a chance.
13: Bruce, you mentioned Substack. Is that where people can follow your work?
14: Yeah, every week I write on the prospects and a little bit on tactics. It's at B. Kerlock on Substack, and you see me on the X at B. Kerlock as well.
13: And did I hear the WTI was at $97 today?
14: Let's just keep that quiet. Yes, it was.
13: Great stuff, Bruce. Thanks a lot.
14: Have a good call today, Bob.
13: You bet. That is Bruce Kerlock, who joins us every Thursday on Oilers Now for the Oilers Now Prospect Report. 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Same magic, more options for your home. 5:15 in Oil Country. We'll come back with this day in Oilers history.
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9: Ottawa is telling Canadians in Saudi Arabia to get out of that country before their visitor visas expire. An advisory issued by Global Affairs Canada warns the embassy will not be able to help with visa extensions or fines for overstaying. The advisory cautions against travel to Saudi Arabia and specific airports targeted in the ongoing conflict in the Middle East. Police in a Chicago suburb say they've thwarted a potential mass shooting that may have targeted a Hindu place place of worship. A 19-year-old fast food worker has been arrested after his co-workers tipped off police. They say the man had sent them concerning messages, including a document outlining an alleged plan to carry out a mass shooting and photos of tactical gear. And U.S. federal authorities say letters with suspicious substances have been mailed to congressional and elections offices nationwide. The mailings come just 3 weeks before the U.S. midterm elections and are reminiscent of a similar threat in 2023 when envelopes containing the powerful opioid fentanyl were sent. Just ahead of 880 CHED Time Saver Traffic, I'm Thomas Dias.
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7: Dealing with some delays out there. We have a collision on the Whitemud westbound after 91 Street westbound. We do have crews on scene. It is busy as you make your way through. A collision on Belgravia Road just west of 114th Street eastbound westbound. You'll need to stay over to the right. And we do still have volume working its way through on the west 10-day southbound around Stony Plain Road. 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With 880 CHED Time Saver Traffic, I'm Justin Durbin.
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21: All right, it's 521 in Oil Country. You can always text us on the Ashley Fine Floors text line at 780-451-8800. Nunya texts the show at 0780. He says, Bob, a 12-minute slot for Bruce is too short. New show format is brutal. Well, the slot's about 8 minutes, actually, to be honest with you. This texter out of the 780 says, it's from Stuart, says, can you ask Bruce about Clattenburg's NHL comparable if he makes it? Thanks. Well, I did. I text Bruce that question, and the response was Kelly Buckberger. Kelly Buckberger would be who they would be looking to. That's who Bruce thinks that Kelly Connor Clattenburg could become. Wow, that's pretty awesome. All righty. Again, you can text us at any time at 780-451-8800. And we do want to get to this day in Oilers history. It is presented by New West Travel. We got like two spots left. We got two more spots that opened up. You can join an all-Canadian road trip to Ottawa and Montreal this December. Contact New West Travel for more details. And we're going to go back to October 15, 1989, playing with the LA Kings against Edmonton. Wayne Gretzky had two goals and an assist to become the NHL's leading all-time scorer. The Kings beat the Oilers 5-4 in overtime at Northlands. If you missed any of today's show, make sure to download, subscribe to the Oilers Now podcast, available on Apple Podcasts, Spotify, anywhere you get your streaming audio. There you have it. Aiden Gannon will be hosting the face-off show today, beginning at 5:35. He'll also be hosting Oilers Now for me tomorrow because we have a later flight into Salt Lake tomorrow. I will join Aiden for a recap of tonight's game. David Staples from the Cult of Hockey, and it is Friesen Brothers Friday Frenzy, and guests will include Rick Dhaliwal out of Vancouver and Brendan Parker out of Calgary. We will tell you that Dave Campbell has an 880 Ched Sports update. Of course, the Edmonton Elks are in action. Is that tomorrow night they take on the Bombers, or is it? That's right, right? They're on Winnipeg tomorrow night. We got an 880 News update with Thomas Dias, and again, the face-off show with guest host Aiden Gannon. I will rejoin you at 6 o'clock. Special thanks to Derek Scott and Kellen Kennedy for helping out today, and Eamon Hashem as well. Oilers and the Mammoth coming up tonight from Rogers Place.
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1: 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NDP MLA David Egan is against new oil projects.
22: And I say that we have no new approvals for tar sand projects.
1: MLA Janice Irwin wants anti-oil extremists in classrooms. And NDP leader Nahed Nenshi calls a West Coast pipeline a pipe dream. Canadians are saying yes. Why is Alberta's NDP saying no?
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9: Change at center for the Edmonton Elks. I'm Dave Campbell. Offensive lineman David Beard won't play tomorrow because of injured ribs suffered in last week's win over the Hamilton Tiger Cats. Mark Cordy will start from the get-go. He had to come midway through that game last week in Hamilton. Cordy Fajardo says that might help.
10: The last couple times, you know, Beardo has started the game, and then we've had to make the switch at halftime or some point in the game, and that's just different for offensive linemen because you see it one way the whole first half with one center, and then the next center sees it a little bit different. It just makes it a little bit for some tough times, and I think that's why our run game took a little bit of a step back against Hamilton. We caught ourselves in a lot of second and longs.
9: Big stakes for the Elks, of course. They win. They clinch first place in the West and a bye in the West final on November the 7th. Kickoff tomorrow from Play Alberta Field at Commonwealth Stadium between the Elks and Bombers will be at 7:30. Countdown to kickoff on 880 Ched will begin at 6. 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I'm Dave Campbell.
11: This is Global News. It's 5:30. I'm Thomas Dias. It's 12 degrees. Down south, Calgary Police Staff Sergeant Andy Woodward says he's never seen anything like it after a multi-vehicle collision this afternoon that claimed the lives of three people and injured 19 more.
13: I've been a police officer for 36 years, and I think this is probably the biggest scene I've worked on in relation to the collision that we've got here.
11: He says the collision involved as many as 8 vehicles, including 2 transit buses, with the 3 people killed having been on one of the buses that caught fire. It took place just after 1 o'clock this afternoon at an intersection in the city's northeast near the Calgary Airport. Mayor Jeremy Farkas sent his condolences to the loved ones of those involved during an unrelated news conference this afternoon.
14: Our deepest sympathies for those individuals and their families impacted by today's very shocking incident on Calgary Transit. I want to say especially a thank you to our first responders, including Calgary Police and Fire, who are attending.
11: Premier Danielle Smith and Alberta NDP leader Nahed Nenshi are both echoing those comments as police try to figure out the cause of the deadly chain reaction collision. In a moment, but first, checking 880 Ched Time Saver traffic here in Edmonton. Here's Justin Durbin.
7: Keeping our eye on a couple delays, we have a collision on the White Mud westbound after 91 Street. Westbound traffic still busy backing up past 91 Street. Just careful, we do have crews on scene. We still have this collision being cleared up. Belgravia Road west of 114th Street, east down westbound, moving a bit better. May still need to stay over to the right and watch for some delays on 34th Avenue. Westbound traffic is starting to pick up towards Calgary Trail and Gateway Boulevard. It's your last chance to live like a millionaire or be a millionaire. Get tickets at albertacancerlottery.ca. 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Play responsibly, 18 plus. With 880 Chad Time Saver Traffic, I'm Justin Durbin.
11: Thank you, Justin. Prime Minister Mark Carney is making a final appeal for Canadian unity in Calgary ahead of Alberta's separation referendum on Monday. Carney met supporters at a restaurant and visited University of Calgary students before He joins former Deputy Premier Thomas Lukaszczyk at a Forever Canadian rally tonight. Voters face 10 questions, including whether Alberta should remain in Canada or hold another binding referendum on independence. Premier Danielle Smith, who has voted to stay in Confederation, is attending a Conservative fundraiser tonight and says major projects could strengthen Alberta's future within Canada. One expert says it should be no surprise that many business leaders are staying silent on Alberta's upcoming separation referendum. A few top executives have made their views known. Imperial Oil's John Whelan has spoken in favor of Alberta and Canada sticking together, while ATCO's Nancy Southern has warned of the disruption a split would cause. Richard LeBlanc with York University says there's a tradition for in Canada for CEOs to stay in their lanes and not risk alienating shareholders or employees by taking a political stand. But LeBlanc also says customers and employees have expectations that top executives speak out on major issues, and not doing so can create more trouble than being late to weigh in. And south of the border, a family of barn owls nesting atop a Manhattan apartment building has become an unexpected attraction for New Yorkers, attracting large crowds of bird watchers and photographers. Wildlife experts say it's the first documented case of barn owls breeding in Manhattan in modern history, with at least five young birds spotted near Central Park, whose unusual screeching initially startled nearby residents. 880 Ched weather, it's 12 degrees with a low of zero expected overnight, sunny and 19 degrees tomorrow. I'm Thomas Dias, ahead of the City Ford Face-Off Show, your next scheduled newscast at 5:45 on 880 Ched.
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0: 84 games. 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
1: What is going on, Oil Country? Aiden Ganim with you. This is the City Ford Face-Off Show, filling in for Brendan Escott as we take you to a 7 p.m. puck drop between the Edmonton Oilers and the Utah Mammoth. It is regular season game number 7, and this is going to be an exciting one. Utah is a team that's young, they're fast, they've got a quick core, and they're really, really good off the rush. So a big test here for the Edmonton Oilers tonight. Without any further ado, let's set the table. Edmonton Oilers head into this game sitting at 5-0-1 on the season. They come back to town with three more wins in their pocket after sweeping their three-game California road trip. The team hasn't had a start like that since the Gretzky era, so a lot to be excited about, but of course, very early into the season, so things can change if they aren't careful. Tuesday night saw a clash with the Los Angeles Kings. The Oilers scored three in the first period, and Devin Levi played a phenomenal game. 39 out of 40 shots were saved, which allowed Edmonton for a 4-1 final. They got an empty netter in the third. Levi gets the start tonight against a very young and fast Utah Mammoth team led by Clayton Keller, an Edmonton product, also played for the Edmonton Oil Kings, Dylan Genther. First in the Central Division with a 5-2-1 record, so it looks like you take into consideration all the teams that the Oilers have played so far this season. This could be the biggest test, and it's going to be interesting to see how they come out of it. Obviously, a very, very successful trip on the West Coast. You don't see very often in the National Hockey League that a three-game road trip turns into 8 days. But hey, it's good. Early in the year, an opportunity for the players to get to know each other, get familiar, and you know, plenty of time to practice in there as well. So all positives for the Edmonton Oilers coming out of California, but they are finally back at home. It's been a long time since they've played in Rogers Place, but finally back to it. Let's go into some audio here. Had an opportunity to talk to Edmonton Oilers defenseman Ty Emberson at morning skate this morning. Had a beautiful assist to Connor McDavid in the game against Los Angeles, straight out of Mighty Ducks, and a very, very beautiful play. But without any further ado, here's my conversation this morning with Ty Emberson. All right, now joined by Edmonton Oilers defenseman Ty Emberson. Ty, I appreciate you taking some time to talk to me.
2: Yeah, no problem.
1: The start of the year has been great for the team, 5-0-1 through the start. I mean, just a phenomenal beginning to the season. What are your thoughts on it overall?
2: I think it's been good. I think we found a little bit of consistency and found some different ways to win games, whether it's high scoring or it's a low event, low scoring game. So I think it's been good to find different ways.
1: You didn't play the first two games of the season, come into the lineup, and you make an immediate impact, looked really well on the defensive side of the puck. Where did this success come from there, and what's been so good about your game?
2: I think just consistency. I think a lot of guys around me have been doing a really good job, whether it's Leaves in net, Jars in net, D partners, forwards covering us on the slot. So I think it's been just a total team effort, but I think it's been good. Just the morals that we have as a team and just the consistency to playing defense.
1: Working with Shakir Mukhamudulin, working on a pair with him this week. What's it like getting to know this new teammate?
2: It's been good. I actually played with Shaq a little bit in San Jose a couple years ago. I don't know if we're actually deep partners, but played with him a bit, so knew him from that a little bit. But good player. I think he's long, he's rangy, he's solid, he's hard to play against. So I think it's been really good.
1: That play to Connor McDavid in the game against LA was unbelievable. Just take me through what you saw on that play, because it was unreal.
2: I mean, it was, you see 97 going to speed and you try to get on the puck, so it was the end of a long shift and just try to make the next play and get off the ice. So luckily Dave made a nice play out of it.
1: Utah up tonight, they're a really good team, especially off the rush, and it's mainly because of their speed, really young, a lot of superstars, or not exactly superstars, but some strong players. How does the defense kind of approach going up against a young, fast core?
2: I think we just stick to our game plan. We stay above them. I think if we get in a track meet with these guys, like you said, they're skilled, they're smart, they're hard to play against. But I think if we can keep them below us and make sure that we have skin and bodies back, we'll be able to control them a little bit, hopefully, and get the puck down low and kind of work down their D.
1: Thanks, Ty.
2: Yeah, thank you.
1: There you go. That is Ty Emberson of the Edmonton Oilers. The Utah Mammoths start the season 5-2-0 on the year. They're an up-and-coming young core with a lot of speed. I mentioned Dylan Gunther and Clayton Keller. They've also got Logan Cooley. Nick Schmaltz has been going on a run to start this season. So there's a lot of offensive threats on this Utah Mammoth squad. Here is Edmonton Oilers head coach Mike Babcock on the Mammoth.
3: Well, I mean, we got lots of work to do, obviously. If you were at our last game, you saw us, so we got lots of work to do. We're playing a real good Utah team, four lines deep. You know, I like the way they play. They've been impressive, so, you know, there's a good challenge for us here today. We have to have way more time with the puck than we've had and play a way heavier game, and so that's the challenge for our people. They're getting great opportunities.
1: The Edmonton Oilers haven't given up a goal on the penalty kill, and I think nine chances for the opposition if you take all of it into consideration over the last couple of games. And we remember at the beginning of the season, that was a big question mark for a lot of people. How is the penalty kill going to look? And then the injury started to appear, and there was even more question marks. But so far, it looks pretty darn good. Here's Mike Babcock on the PK.
3: We kept it out of our net. You know, I mean, if you go back to the start, they got two goals where we didn't have sticks. So right away, that puts you behind the eight ball. And then Anaheim lit us up in the first period on two on entries. And so we've tried to improve that. We got a long way to go in our penalty kill. We understand that. A new structure for the guys. And then a lot of our penalty killers, they've kind of been in and out. So we'll just keep working on it and trying to get better.
1: A lot of question marks around last year, and Leon Draisaitl talking about the team, you know, struggling to find their identity throughout the entire season. And if you want to be a competitive hockey team, you need to have an identity. Here is Leon Draisaitl talking about, you know, starting to find their way here through the first six games of the season.
4: I think you answered your own question in a way there. I think just finding our identity and the way that we want to play and the way that we want to defend and the details that come with all of that. And I think with time, you know, our system just becomes more natural, more instinctive. And I thought we've taken some big steps since camp.
1: Speaking of all the injuries, it's given some of these Oilers depth players an opportunity to, you know, kind of show off their capabilities and what they can do. Alex Formanton, Owen Michaels, and Mathieu Joseph have looked really, really solid for the Edmonton Oilers, and kind of their main factor in that equation has been speed. They've looked very, very good. But here's Joseph talking a little bit about his line.
5: Absolutely, yeah. I think obviously we all see that, you know, their first line is producing offensively like never before. You know, maybe not never before. I just got here. Maybe that's why I said that. But just a very, very good every night. And you know, we know they can get a couple every night. And I just think for the other lines to, you know, sometimes shut down the opposition in terms of goal against. I know that's one of the goals from our line so far. We've been kind of sharing the playing against the first two lines in the other team, or first line the other team with Dickey's line, and it's been a good challenge for us. You know, we're three young guys, three guys that are don't have that much experience total together in this league, and you know, we've been match up in some pretty good matchups so far to start the season, and you know, obviously we're going to be hemmed in our zone a couple of times. They're first in two lines over there, but I thought so far Mikey's been doing a really good job as a rookie to play really good defense, and you get trust of the coach. And but I think in general it's a team thing. I think the D and the goalies have performed extremely well as well, so I think as a group we're getting better every game.
1: There you go. Those are the three guys that spoke at today's morning skate. Let's go to the leaderboard brought to you by Sherwood Ford. Hockey fans helping hockey fans with all their vehicle needs. Connor McDavid is first for points in the National Hockey League with 17. Reminder, he's only played six games so far. Connor's going on a run here. Evan Bouchard second in the league right now with 14. Sebastian Aho of the Carolina Hurricanes is third with 13. Jack Eichel is in fourth with 12. Austin Matthews also tied there, 12. William Nylander, 12. Nathan MacKinnon, 12. Leon Draisaitl currently sitting at 8th, if you take into consideration all the other guys I just said, with 11. Tim Stützle has 11 as well, and so does Kirill Kaprizov. So a lot of high-scoring players in the National Hockey League, but no two better than Connor McDavid and Leon Draisaitl, who have looked very, very... Or Connor McDavid, Leon Draisaitl, and Evan Bouchard. You got to throw him in there as well. Second in the league for points right now. He's looked very, very solid. As we go by the numbers for the Colin Bruce Mortgage team, from purchases to refunds, finances and renewals. They do it all. Find Colin at colinbruce.ca. That's two L's in Colin. Leon Draisaitl, in just the Utah Mammoths history, and I guess you can throw in the Utah Hockey Club as well, not including the Arizona Coyotes, 3 goals, 2 assists, and a plus-minus of 7 in 4 games against the Mammoth in his career so far. Connor McDavid, 7 goals, 6 assists, and a plus-minus of +6 in 6 games against the Mammoth in his career as well. Evan Bouchard has 11 assists and a plus-minus of 9 in 6 games against the Mammoth in his career. Still looking for his first goal against them, though. So the Edmonton Oilers are getting used to playing this Utah Mammoth team over the last couple of years, but that core is young, and they get older and older and better every single year. So it's going to be a good test for this Oilers team, probably their best test of the season so far. But we are going to step away when we come out on the other side. Oilers radio play-by-play man Cam Moon. 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
15: Off the boards, it goes in behind the net. It's brought in front, saved by Levi. Puck back to the left wing point. Gustafson over to Clark, a shot towards the net, and that was blocked by Draisaitl.
1: There you go. That is a nice little save from Devin Levi, called by the man who's sitting across from me, Edmonton Oilers radio play-by-play man Cam Moon, taking you up to a 7 o'clock puck drop between the Edmonton Oilers and the Utah Mammoth. Cam, what's going on, man?
16: Well, how about that Devin Levi?
1: Oh,
16: hey?
1: Yeah.
16: How about him? He's settled in. I mean, he had... I know the Kings had a lot of shots, and he ended up at 40, mm-hmm. I believe they went with. And some were, like, there was a lot of outside, for sure. And they were the Kings were dealing in volume. But they did have some really good chances, and they had good chances when the game could swing back their way in the second period. And really, it could have and almost should have, the way that game was going.
1: Mm-hmm.
16: And you get a solid performance and key saves at key times. And next thing you know, there you are, and you win a game and you sweep California. And yeah, good to see him play that well. It was great to see Tristan Jarry play as well as he did in San Jose. And I thought he was really good. And yeah, that's... you like to see it. In Anaheim for him. San Jose was Devin Levi.
1: Yeah.
16: But yeah, to play as well as he did, both of them, both goaltenders, that's very important. And it's really good to see.
1: Yeah. And, you know, Tristan Jarry, he needed a game like that in the one against Anaheim. You think about the performances that he put on. At the beginning of the season, you can't really fault him for that entire game. But then you think about the carryover from last year, and it kind of piled on here. So it was good for him to get a nice win like that. Do you think the Oilers are going to try and maybe go with an A-B option here? Or is it just... because Levi's playing hot, man. The kid's got like a 956 in the last three games.
16: That's right. Yeah, was it four goals against in the last three
1: Something
16: games?
1: Like that, yeah.
16: I don't know. The thing with goaltending, it just seems to be so day-to-day, so game-to-game that... I don't know that you can look too far down the road. And when one of them, in Devin Levi's case... is still light on experience and light on age. I don't know that that you can throw all your eggs in that basket right away. I think it'd be a little more game by game and how things are going. And if a guy's playing well, you might ride out a hot streak for sure.
1: Mm-hmm.
16: You also want to make sure that both guys are going. Like, you want to make sure that Tristan Jarry is having some success and gaining some confidence. That's why I thought that game in Anaheim was so key for him.
1: Yeah.
16: And quite honestly, it was good that his next start was on the road.
1: Mm-hmm.
16: I really believe that. You know, just the way things went in the first game, the pressure of playing at home, and if it doesn't go real well, like to begin with in the first period, you can feel the mood in the building, and you know that that's weighing on his shoulders. That's not easy. On the road, none of that exists. All that pressure is long gone.
1: Yeah.
16: In some ways, it is easier to play on the road sometimes. In that situation, I think it is. So I like that, like, his next start after that first game against Vancouver was away from Rogers Place. Let him get a game or two under his belt and some confidence before the next time he starts here at home. So I think that that's a recipe for success. And so far, it's gone pretty well. I know that they've got a tough test tonight.
1: Oh, yeah.
16: Like, this... That record's not smoke and mirrors for the Utah Mammoth.
1: Mm-hmm.
16: I mean, they're 5-2 and they're good. And I look at the additions of Trocheck and Lee up front to augment their good young crew of forwards, but they've got some speed, they got some skill. Their top four D are pretty good. I mean, Karel Vemelka plays a lot. I would have loved to have seen Sebastian Kosa play this game, selfishly. But I'm sure there's other fans too, fans that went to Oil King games and watched what Sebastian did in his time mm-hmm. in the WHL. Would love to see him get a game here. But I understand that Vemelka's played pretty well, and he's put together a couple of wins here, so I get it. I mean, they're dealing with the right here and now from Utah's point of view, so I understand it. Mm-hmm. It's a little disappointing. I thought it'd be cool if he played that game.
1: Yeah, for sure. Dylan Gunther, so Oilers fans will get to see an Edmonton.

0: happened since then. Because that was a little chaotic, but it was for everybody. Short preseason, I get it. That was a little chaotic, and I don't think the norm. But what we've seen in the last four games since then is not a lot of odd man rushes against. In the first two, yeah, there were. But since then, that part is shored up pretty good. That's a good sign.
1: Mm-hmm.
0: If you're bleeding three on twos and two on ones, your chances of winning are just not good. In the NHL, you're going to pay if you give up those types of chances. So I'll start with that. I think that's been pretty good. The gap between defenders and opposition in the neutral zone, I really like. The Oilers make it difficult to take the blue line with possession of the puck. They're quite good at that, and I think we'll only get better. So that's good. I mean, your chances of getting the puck back if you force a dump in are better than if they take it with possession.
1: Yeah.
0: So there's that. So far, so good. Yeah, the teams are going to get some good looks. That's going to happen. It's going to happen on the power play. Oiler PK is more aggressive than it's been before. But that comes at a cost. If a team can make three or four really good passes and go bang, bang, bang, somebody's going to get open, and there's going to be a good chance there. But if they can't do that, it usually means it's going down the other way, and they have to reset and come back. So I would say overall it's been pretty darn good. When you're 5-0-1, it probably is, because you know, it's not like they're just flat-out outscoring their issues, although they did the one night in Vancouver, but that was a weird, weird, bizarre night that I don't think we're going to see a lot of this year. But yeah, there's a lot of positivity, I would say, from that defensive side.
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0: Oh yeah, go over. Go over. Always bet the over.
2: Always bet the over. Really appreciate the time, Cam.
0: Thanks for having me.
2: There we go. That is our Oilers radio play-by-play man, Cam Moon. 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Bakersfield Condors 2-2 on the year. This weekend saw a road trip just south of the QE2. They faced the Calgary Wranglers in the Saddle Dome, falling in the first game 2-1, but then winning 5-4 on Sunday. They'll face the Wranglers at home on Saturday. We got plenty more coming up in the City Ford Faceoff Show. Bob Stauffer on the way here, but we are going to take another timeout here when we come back on the other side. 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
3: This is Global News at 6 o'clock. I'm Thomas Dias. It's 12 degrees. Edmonton police have released the name of the motorcycle rider charged in Tuesday night's fatal crash into a bus shelter along 97th Street north of 118th Avenue. 18-year-old Caden Piccolo has been charged with dangerous operation causing death and three counts of dangerous operation causing bodily harm. Police say he managed to survive after slamming into the bus shelter at a high rate of speed during an alleged street race with a BMW vehicle that has yet to be found. A 21-year-old man in a bus shelter was fatally injured, with a 46-year-old man, an 18-year-old woman, and her 10-month-old son all rushed to hospital with various injuries. And police in Calgary say three people are dead with 16 others injured after a collision involving as many as eight vehicles, including a couple of transit buses. It took place just after 1 o'clock this afternoon at an intersection in the city's northeast near the Calgary airport. CPS Staff Sergeant Andy Woodward says they've pieced together what they think happened as the investigation continues.
4: We believe that one of the buses has been traveling northbound, if you want to call it northbound, on Saddlebridge Circle, has hit the white car, which is a push that vehicle into a black car. The white car has then hit the cube van. The bus has then continued down and has gone through the intersection where it's hit the second bus that was static, stood still at the bus stop.
3: The three people killed were on one of the buses that caught fire, with EHS saying one of the 16 people left injured was rushed to hospital in life-threatening condition. More news in a moment, but first, checking 880 Ched Time Saver traffic, here's Justin Durbin.
5: Starting off with some good news, it looks like we are clear of that collision on the White Mud westbound after 91 Street. Looks like traffic is starting to make its way through. We do still have this collision on Belgravia Road west of 114th Street, east and westbound. Just careful as you make your way through. And some volume still working through on the South End A westbound near 111th Street. With the Subaru, you get more standard features than you'd expect and great lease and finance offers you won't want to miss. 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With 880 Chad Time Saver Traffic, I'm Justin Durbin.
3: Thank you, Justin. The city says it's pleased to announce that the rehabilitation work on the 184th Street Bridge over Yellowhead Trail is now complete. The bridge reopened to traffic at 2 p.m., approximately 2 weeks ahead of schedule. It was temporarily closed in early August so crews could accelerate the work to extend its service life for the next 25 years. With the bridge reopening, the city says drivers can once again use 184th Street to cross Yellowhead Trail. While Edmonton City Council gets ready to debate provincially required infill changes, builders are also grappling with what it means for them. Global's Eric Bay reports.
6: 1 week ago, the province ordered Edmonton to go back to its old infill policies. Calgary has to maintain its current zoning rules that it backtracked on earlier this year. Builders say they're ready to find solutions while the rules are reviewed. They want any policy adjustments kept to the developments causing the most problems, so projects that aren't as controversial don't stall.
7: The best case scenario would be to take off the table everything that is not of concern and just focus on the problem and then find solutions to that problem together.
6: Edmonton City Council is holding a special meeting Friday to discuss the province's infill directive. Eric Bay, Global News.
3: And Prime Minister Mark Carney is in Calgary to show his support.